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2: It's been a rough start to the season for the Pack. Collapsed against Minnesota in week one. They became the first team in NFL history to be leading a game in the second half by at least 12. And then lose that same game by at least 17. And then last week, kind of reversal of fortunes. They win a game they had no business winning against the Jets, becoming the first team in NFL history to have less than 200 yards of offense, more than 100 penalty yards, and lose the turnover battle, yet still win. So what, in your mind, has been the biggest issue for this lackluster start for Green Bay?
3: Well, there's two. Right now, it's injuries, because Zach Bacobielli, who's their best offensive lineman, he's done for at least the season. Also, the scary incident with Jaden Reed last week as well. But the bigger overall issue that this team has with its performance is penalties. After 12 penalties in week one against the Vikings, they bounce back with 14 against the Jets. That's not winning football, any way you look at it. Now, the Jets, unlike the Vikings, who only had three penalties in their week one game, the Jets countered the Packers with another double-digit penalties with the triple-digit yardage of their own. And I think that's one of the reasons that the Packers were able to come back and win a game. But really, week one was a microcosm of all of their 2025 season, because they started off so well and then faltered down the stretch. And they have been talking about all offseason long, got to finish better. It was a mantra of the entire offseason. And then what do they do in week one? They don't finish. They get up early and then they just completely fall apart. So it was at least nice to see. Now, granted, I think the Jets are a better team than they have been in years past, but the Jets are still the Jets at the end of the day. And I think we saw that in the final 8 minutes of the game on Sunday and then on into overtime as well. And some of that was self-inflicted. I mean, the Jets take the ball in overtime when we all know that the new rules of the National Football League in overtime state that you do not want the ball first. So that was a gift that was handed to Matt LaFleur by Terry Glenn. So a number of things helped the Packers win that game. But to answer your question, I mean, just penalty after penalty, and some of them are just dumb penalties too. So they've got it really, I know it's a football cliche, but they really got to clean that up.
2: Yeah. And you mentioned Zach Bacobielli out for the season. How can they fix the O-line, especially now that he's out for the year? And with Aaron Banks nursing a toe injury, how can they protect Jordan Love better?
3: Sure. I had yesterday. It went okay. I think they're going to, at least put me on the practice squad. That seems like that's where we're at right now with this Packers team. They don't, I mean, at one point during the Jets game, Matt LaFleur is looking around, and Adam Stenovich, who's the offensive coordinator, former offensive lineman himself, he's looking around. Luke Buchdiss, who's the offensive line coach, and they're wondering, do any of you guys have any eligibility left? Because they were going to have to put Tucker Kraft in at one of the tackle positions. And that's never what you want to do with your all-pro tight end who's coming off a torn ACL of his own. So that's where they were at. They were looking at four healthy offensive linemen. So you're going to see guys, that didn't necessarily, you didn't necessarily think we're going to get their opportunities to get in. Jagger Burton, who's a rookie, he's going to see extensive playing time. Sean Ryan is somebody who, is kind of new to the position at center, but he's now looking around at the offensive line saying, I think I'm the old guy now. But they've invested heavily, to their credit, with former first round pick in Jordan Morgan, a second round pick a couple of years ago, on the right side with Anthony Belton. And these are guys that are going to have to hold down both ends of the line. And fortunately that Brian Gutekunst had the wherewithal to draft these guys, and the Packers have developed them over the last couple of years, that they've got a fighter's chance. They've got a puncher's chance. They don't have any depth right now, but they do have a couple of guys on either ends of the line that at least have some pedigree of success playing football.
4: Doug, start pounding the protein shakes, my man. I never know when your number is going to get called. That's all I got to say.
3: All right, there. I got one. I'm good to go. I'm right here. Oh, we're ready to go. Yeah.
4: Beautiful.
3: I'm going to be wearing a triple-digit number, so I don't know if that's a thing in

0: football, but they're gonna roll one of those out for me. So, you know, my is really, really awful, but.
1: Excellent preparation, my man. Speaking in relation to the offensive line and the issues, let's talk the ground game, specifically the running backs on this Green Bay roster. You know, focusing on that backfield, many of us expected Marshawn Lloyd to be somewhat effective as a committee lead, but he has proved largely pedestrian through 2 weeks of action. Last week, Caleb Johnson, who they acquired from the Steelers just a couple of weeks ago, played 14 snaps and displayed more juice, rushing for 32 yards on 8 carries against the Jets. Do you think Matt LaFleur will give Johnson more run tomorrow night? And if he gets that run, is he even going to be effective given the offensive line woes?
0: Yeah, and that's, I think, one of the issues that we've seen with Marshawn Lloyd has been that the offensive line hasn't been very good around him. I mean, the last couple of weeks, especially with Minnesota, you know how it is going up against Brian Flores' defense. And I know this, you're asking about the run pass game, but I think one kind of plays hand in hand with the other. Jordan Love was running for his life against the Vikings, and it didn't get that much better against the Jets in week two. So I look at Marshawn Lloyd, and I think pedestrian is probably a good word for describing the output that he's had the last couple of weeks. But he's still an important part of the offense, especially with the uncertainty surrounding Josh Jacobs. You don't know when he's going to come back. You don't know if it's going to be at all this season. And right now, Marshawn Lloyd is the best they've got. Caleb Johnson, I think, is going to have some carries. I think it's going to be by committee. It's going to have to be by committee. But it's just a matter right now of protecting number 10 and trying to open up some passing lanes and when they have opportunities. And I think Matthew Golden has great hands. We've seen it in training camp for the last 2 years. But dropping that 3rd and 7 last week at the opening drive, it was like that was just a killer, just an absolute killer play. And you can't have plays like that. I know I'm only picking on one play and every drops, but they cannot afford to get these opportunities and not cash in on them, whether it's in the run game or in the pass game.
1: Yeah, no question about it. Doug, you briefly touched on this. Let's dig in a little bit deeper. Sticking with the Green Bay running backs, what's the latest you've heard on Josh Jacobs, who's still on the commissioner's exempt list? What's your gut feeling if and when he returns to the field this season? Any idea if a decision from the league is going to come down at all here in the next couple of weeks? If you've heard anything, I mean, the legal side of this controversy is now put to rest. But how long does your gut tell you this drags on for?
0: So the process with the league takes as long as the process with the league is going to take. My gut feeling, and I don't have any insight, so I say that straight up. I do not know. My gut tells me we're looking at least a 6-game suspension. It's been adjudicated in the courts. I think the big question mark is going to be whether or not we ever see the tape. There was a hearing last week that the victim in the case wanted it sealed. You can make your own conclusions as to why she desired for that those allegations and all the evidence to be sealed. The judge denied that. So that means that it could come out at some point. I don't know that I necessarily believe people when they say that they haven't seen the tape. There could be some plausible deniability that goes with that. But NFL security being what NFL security is, my guess is they've got some idea what's on that tape. I've never seen it. It's never been seen by the light of day that I know outside of anyone that's involved in the court case. But I'm sure that the NFL would like to take at least a look at it because they want to know what they're dealing with. I don't think the Packers want to see it because oftentimes when we see the tape isn't always great for the player. I don't know Josh Jacobs well. I've only covered him the last several seasons. This seemed like it was out of character for him, but you don't know what guys are like behind closed doors. I don't think that he's necessarily, at least going up to this, it did surprise me. So I'm not going to say I don't think that he's a bad guy because he certainly did a bad thing. So it's hard to kind of square that circle. And my guess is at least 6 games. It could be longer. It felt like it was out of character. But again, I can't speak to Josh Jacobs' heart. I just know that it was something that's never acceptable on any level by anyone, whether you play football or not.
1: Yeah.
2: We're talking to Doug Russell here on BetMGM tonight, Westwood One Sports. He's Brad Evans. I'm Pat Boyle. And Doug is the Packers Radio Network pre- and post-game host, talking all things Green Bay ahead of their massive Thursday night game against the Falcons tomorrow to kick off week three. Doug, you also briefly mentioned this, but what's the latest on receiver Jaden Reed, who took that scary hit against the Jets and then spent the night in the hospital? Do you think he plays again at all this season?
0: He might. I think that it is going to depend on how he heals. We don't have any real information as to how long he might be out. All that Matt LaFleur would tell us is that, you know, don't expect him this week, but it's going to be a week-to-week thing. He'll probably be out for a while. They haven't put him on injured reserve yet. And if they do, I would guess he would be injured reserve designated to return. Unlike, for example, with Zach Bacobiwele, I mean, I've got the injury report in front of me. He's still listed on the injury report because they haven't put him on IR yet, because they haven't signed anyone to replace him yet or tried out anyone to replace him yet on the active roster. So it'll be interesting to see exactly how he heals over the next couple of weeks, but I don't have any information or any kind of gut, because we just don't have any information, because they haven't told us about how severe the injury was. It was just nice to hear that what looked like a very, very scary incident wasn't necessarily as scary as perhaps it had looked like at first. Anytime they take the face mask off, they unscrew it and they leave the helmet on and then they strap you to the backboard, that's never a good sign. But after the game, Matt LaFleur told us, yeah, he's got feeling in all of his extremities. He'll be okay, but they're keeping him overnight for observation. So I'm guessing there was probably a concussion somewhere involved in there. But again, they haven't told us that either.
1: Doug, continuing to dwell on pass catchers for the Packers. As you may be aware, I'm rather fond of Matthew Golden, despite that critical drop that he had last weekend. Yep. Before the season began, I predicted he would lead the Green Bay team in receptions and yards. Now, through 2 weeks, Christian Watson has a 35-yard advantage, but both pass catchers have snagged 10 passes. So, you know, still very much within the realm of possibility.
0: Sure.
1: How do you like the matchup against Atlanta's secondary for the sophomore wideout tomorrow night? And more importantly, are you a believer that my prediction will prove true by season's end? I might have a few shekels on it.
0: Okay. Are we assuming that everyone stays healthy? Is that the baseline?
1: Yes, of course. That's a baseline. Okay. Yeah. Assume everybody plays 17 games.
0: Okay, I think Christian Watson's going to lead the team in receptions. Sorry. I just do. I think that, and I'm sorry. Listen, maybe you're right. And if you're right, I'll come out here and tell you that you were right. But I'm a huge fan of Matthew Golden as well. I share that with you. I was jockeying him when the Packers drafted him. I was doing the draft show at the time on the Packers Radio Network with Wayne Larrabee sitting next to me. And he and I were going back and forth saying, I hope they pick Matthew Golden. I hope they pick Matthew Golden. And when they picked Matthew Golden, because it was in Green Bay, remember, the whole place went berserk. And they went nuts because they hadn't drafted a wide receiver, Walker. And what we saw in training camp was a player who has speed to burn and incredible hands. We saw that in training camp this year as well. They didn't integrate him into the offense very well last year because there were a lot of air quote mouths to feed. And one of those mouths to feed, they made a decision on in Romeo Doubs, who's now playing for the New England Patriots. So they made the decision that they were going to move forward and try to integrate Matthew Golden more into the offense. I don't know that he's going to get more receptions than WR1 because when you look at Christian Watson and the skill set that he has, he can take the top off the defense a little bit more than I think Golden can. Golden, again, the critical drop notwithstanding, I think he's got an incredible future ahead of him. You love his speed, but he's maybe just a little bit undersized, whereas Christian Watson has that size, speed. He's got the hands and he's got the smarts. And so I think that Christian Watson probably gets more balls this year than Matthew Golden. But I think Matthew Golden's going to certainly get his opportunity with the uncertainty that's surrounding Jaden Reed right now.
1: I'll take that.
2: Brad will definitely take that. We're talking to Doug Russell here on BetMGM tonight, Westwood One Sports, Packers pre- and post-game host. Big one tomorrow night at Lambeau against the Falcons. And the defense, how they defend Bijan Robinson is obviously going to be of paramount importance. Michael Penix making his season debut tomorrow, so that will present some challenges as well. But it's can they stop the run? Can they stop Bijan Robinson? And big picture here, Doug, the Packers, like on paper, their defense hasn't been all that bad. Again, they did a pretty good job against the Jets. It was a rainy day at MetLife Stadium. They dominated the Vikings in the first half and then couldn't stop a nosebleed in the second half. So, like, big picture, how can the defense hold it down until Micah Parsons returns in maybe a couple of weeks, maybe closer to 4 or 5 weeks from now when that does happen?
0: Yeah, I think they're looking at week 6 because it's the Cowboys Night Football and Micah Parsons would probably want to come back for that. That's kind of the soft, I guess, prediction of when you might see number one back on the field. I tell you what, Lucas Van Ness is really starting to flash and had an incredible game against the Jets. Edgerrin Cooper is turning into a superstar right now. And once you get Micah Parsons back, again, won't be for several weeks, I think you're going to have the rest of the NFC is going to have a real problem on its hands dealing with the Packers pass rush. Stopping the run has been a problem for them. And, you know, the injury to Javon Hargrave, that's not going to help. I think Devontae Wyatt still needs to eat a little bit more than what we've seen so far through the first couple of weeks of the season. But you've got a couple of younger players in there that are really starting to show why they were drafted as highly as they were. So I don't think all is lost, but yes, I mean, obviously Bijan Robinson is going to be a problem, but if they can put some pressure on Michael Penix and then force the Falcons into more of a run game, maybe they can stack another, you know, guy in the box, maybe stack Zaire Franklin in there and, you know, put his hat on Bijan Robinson as well. So it's going to be one of those games where if you can force the Falcons into being one dimensional, that's probably going to be their best bet. But, you know, Robinson's going to get, he's such a good player. He's so dynamic. But if you can put some pressure on Penix, and take maybe, you know, Drake London out of the game, I think that's going to help them tremendously.
2: Doug, one more for you, and I will preface this by saying, and the guys can vouch for me, I picked Jordan Love to win the MVP this year, and the Josh Jacobs situation, plus the shoddy-looking offensive line going into the season, let alone now the injuries they're having, is part of the reason why I thought he would be able to overcome all that. So I'm not expecting this season to go sideways, but in case it does, Do you think maybe Matt LaFleur's job is in jeopardy at all, despite just signing an extension this past offseason?
0: That's a great question, because it feels like with the new boss in town, with Ed Policy, I mean, he's real hard on Matt LaFleur, and especially with all of the injuries that they had at the end of last season. Now, granted, losing the last 5 games of the season, including the playoffs against the Bears, and the way that they lost those games, that left a bitter taste in everyone in Wisconsin's mouth. That having

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1: Oh, while I don't necessarily think that his job is in jeopardy per se, I do think there is a desire, certainly, among the top brass in the Packers organization to see some of those preventable, you know, shots to the foot cleaned up. And we haven't seen that yet.
2: Okay. Well, Doug, have a good call on the pre and post tomorrow, my man. Hopefully it goes well for the Pack, and we appreciate your time as always and hope to catch up with you soon.
1: Absolutely. Thanks so much for having me, fellas.
3: See you, Doug. Keep pounding those shakes.
2: There you go. Doug Russell, Packers Radio Network pre and post game host, as they've got a big one, as we've mentioned it, tomorrow against the desperate Atlanta Falcons, 0-2. Michael Penix making his season debut. That's tomorrow night at, not frozen yet, soon to be frozen, the frozen tundra at Lambeau Field. 310-840-4910. We will switch gears to college football, go right back to the guest line when we return, and bring on our college football insider, Joe DeLeon. Coming up next, he's Brad Evans. I'm Pat Boyle. 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
4: The Chargers, Texans, Bucks, and Colts are among playoff hopefuls with the dreaded 0-2 start. Can any of those teams turn it around and beat the odds to make the postseason? 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
1: All right, welcome on back. 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He's Brad Evans, I'm Pat Boyle. Phone number to join the show, 310-840-4910. Let's go to our guest line, though, and bring in our college football insider, Joe DeLeon, who is the host of the Ruffino and Joe Show on 24/7 Sports. Also covers the college football, and the NFL draft for A to Z Sports. Former Rhode Island football long snapper. You can find him on Twitter at Joe DeLeon. And again, he joins us every single Wednesday throughout the college football season. Joe, what's going on, brother? What a couple of days it has been, my man. How you doing?
2: I'm doing good because I've got college football, thankfully, to keep my spirits up. But as we were just discussing in the break, I couldn't be more down in the dumps with the Jackson Dart news and my New York Giants. That's all I'm going to say. It's been a rough 2 days.
1: Oh, yeah. I know, man. Don't remind me. We got the positive news about Aaron Judge. Aaron Judge, who said today that he is intending to play in the wild card series, so that my life has meaning again. And we'll just, you know, we'll worry about Jameis Winston and the Giants come Sunday. But let's get to college football here, Joe. Between playing call in Baton Rouge, the tunnel they put up outside the stadium for LSU to walk through, shutting the elevators off on the LSU coaching staff, the Lane Kiffin's a bleep chant, and beating them. What was your favorite moments of that game in Oxford on Saturday, and what are your biggest takeaways from Pete Golding and Ole Miss handing Lane Kiffin that supersized L?
2: Man, best moments are kind of tough for me to pinpoint because it's like it's one of those games where it's just such an emotional experience to sit there. Even though I've got no attachment on either side with LSU or Ole Miss, it was kind of surreal with the game being as lopsided as it was early. And then to watch them orchestrate that comeback to make it spicy, to make it interesting, it couldn't have gone any better. I think if it was punch for punch early, maybe it wouldn't have been as unique. But the fact that we watched Lane almost pull that thing off and get them back into the mix to win it, it was nuts. But here's the truth. Trinidad Chambliss is inevitable. And until I get a true experience, a full game where he struggles and he doesn't play well, I'm not going to pick against Ole Miss. I think that there certainly could be moments kind of like last year where they lost to Georgia, where he still played great, but you know, they had limitations last year where they'll slip up. They won't go undefeated. But I think that they're a playoff team this year. I think they've got some great defensive pieces. I think that Ole Miss showed that as long as Chambliss is suiting up back there at quarterback, they have a chance in any single game. And on the LSU side of things, I'm not taking too much away in terms of thinking that they're bad. I don't think a lot of people are jumping to this conclusion that they stink. They still show that they got a great defense with the turnover that they produced and the sacks they started to get in the third quarter. And I think that as long as Levitt calms down to start the game, they should be able to start a little bit stronger in the future. That needs to be resolved. This LSU team can win 9 games this year. It needs a lot of things to go right, though, for that to happen.
3: Joe, let's talk about arguably the game of the week. It's got a throwdown in Knoxville as number one Texas travels to number 14 Tennessee. Both teams rank healthy in several offensive categories, but defensively, the Longhorns have a stark advantage. Do you think the Vols tighten up and defend their home turf, or does Hook'em continue to roll on the road? Currently at BetMGM, Texas is favored by 4.5 points with a 55.5 game total. So give us your breakdown, Texas, Tennessee, and what should be a dandy.
2: I don't love that line because the 4.5 kind of makes it really tough to pick if this ends up being like a field goal game. I hate that 4.5 is always an annoying number when you like a team like it Texas is to win it. It's narrow for Tennessee to try and hit that. But I think Texas wins this. You mentioned the defensive dominance here for Texas. I think a lot of people were excited about Arch with the way that he played against Ohio State and he orchestrated that comeback. But, man, their defense looked really good. They took that Ohio State offense out of the game. I think that when you've got a secondary that's that strong and you've got a defense, a front seven that's that good, going up against a true freshman quarterback, it's a pretty significant edge. I think that needs to be the main focus here. As good as Beza Brand's been solid. He hasn't been perfect. He's been better than most true freshmen are to start their careers. But I got to take the team with the really good defense going up against that true freshman. I think that's going to be the deciding factor.
3: Ooh, all right. Love that. Joe, let's stick in the SEC. And he already dabbled on this. So let's dig in a little bit deeper. Off the highs of highs, emerging victorious in the Lane Kiffin kerfuffle last Saturday in Oxford. Number 4 Ole Miss will face a potential classic letdown spot at number 21 Florida. Now, per the EPA data, both teams execute similarly as each ranks top 10 EPA per play offense, but both teams rank outside the top 70 in EPA per play defense. What are the determinative factors in this one? Who earns the dub? And shockingly to many, the Gators are favored. That's right. They're favored by 3.5 with a 58.5 game total. I don't know about you, Joe, but I am leaning probably to Florida scoring the dub. But I love the over on the 58.5. I think defense is going to be highly optional in Ole Miss and Florida.
2: I think you nailed that last part. I think we've seen for both these teams that they've given up a lot of big plays against many of the opponents that they've faced, especially with the way that Auburn was able to score the way that they did against Florida. But I think that Florida showed that they can really, really run the ball at a high clip. Jaden Ball has been phenomenal. But as I said at the beginning here, I can't pick against Trinidad Chambliss. I can't pick against Trinidad Chambliss in a game like this where it could potentially be high scoring, could be a shootout. He's a much better passer than Aaron Filo, and that's no knock on Filo. It's just how good Chambliss is. If this gets into a circumstance, just like it did against LSU, where Chambliss gets the opportunity for at least one final drive or one of the final drives, they're going to win this game. But certainly one thing to watch here outside of how this game matches up, it's big emotional dump, and you have to turn around and play in the swamp. It's a tough task. It is going to be a brutal situation. It's the last team that you want to face. And Florida fans right now are jacked up. This is the highest I've seen them in a while. They weren't this jacked up when Billy Napier took over and when he was leading this team. I think that hopes are super high for this Florida team, and I think that the swamp is going to be rocking.
3: Ooh.
1: Oh, yeah, that's right. John Summerall. Did you see what John Summerall said, by the way, Joe? When he was asked about him being a favorite, and he goes, there's a lot of good drugs out there.
2: Well, he's not wrong. He's not wrong.
3: No, he's not wrong at all.
2: A video on this. Them being favored is nuts after the game that Ole Miss just had. It's one thing to think that Florida could win, but the books, I don't know where they got that from.
1: I think it's a super sharp line. I think it's an incredibly sharp line, and I was hoping that Ole Miss was going to be the favorite because I wanted to take Florida. Now that they're field goal, some play, I think BetMGM at one point earlier today had them at 3.5 points. It is crazy. We're talking to our college football insider, Joe DeLeon, here on BetMGM tonight, Westwood One Sports. He's Brad Evans. I'm Pat Boyle. Joe is the host of the Ruffino and Joe Show on 24/7 Sports. He's also a college football and NFL draft analyst for A to Z Sports. And the former Rhode Island football long snapper. I always love mentioning that, Joe, because I think it's probably the most interesting thing about you. Joe, where are you at now on Texas A&M and Marcel Reed after an abysmal showing on Saturday at home, getting crushed by Kentucky? Did Marcel Reed's draft stock plummet over the weekend? Like, where did you have him maybe going into the season and how much different, do you have him now as we look forward to April?
2: Well, I didn't learn anything new about Marcel Reed because I didn't think Marcel Reed was really as good as everybody thought he was coming into the year. I think that last season we saw easy schedule. He played great. But when they played against their two toughest opponents, when they faced Texas and they faced Miami, he struggled. Against Miami, he played terribly. Teams that send pressure and get home on him, he panics. He struggles. He does not do well when he is facing teams that are capable of getting to him. And Kentucky, of all teams, was able to get in his head, forcing turnovers. He turns the ball over at some of the worst times. He turned over at the beginning of the game, sucked the air out of all their momentum when they needed it the most. And then one of their last chances to get back into it, he threw an interception in the red area. So I think that it's panic mode right now. I didn't even have him a draftable grade on him, by the way. I think that he's physically limited. I don't think he's got a very strong arm. I don't think his decision-making is great. And I think that now we're starting to see good defenses expose him. And I think that Blake Baker is in a position to get after him and to force those types of mistakes in Death Valley on Saturday night. This is a game that both teams really, really need, of course, because it makes things complicated for getting to the college football playoff. But right now, with a completely new offensive line, it seems like they're not running the ball effectively enough, and it means that Marcel Reed has too much on his shoulders.
1: Yeah, and I was just going to ask you, you took the words right out of my mouth, who responds better off the loss here? Who wins this game in Death Valley, Texas A&M or LSU? I'm assuming you're leaning towards the Tigers winning it.
2: Yeah, I am. I think that the other part about this that's problematic for Texas A&M for this matchup, they have four sacks on the year, which is bizarre. You would think that a Mike Elko-led team would have tremendous sack production so far this year, and I think it's a big problem that's holding them back and why Kenny Minchie looked as good as he did in the game against Kentucky. So I think that Sam Levitt, him not getting flustered like he did against Ole Miss, is going to allow for him to catch his rhythm earlier. But they have the perfect circumstance compared to what Ole Miss has. You come off that game, you get a big emotional dump. You get to come home. You get a home night game against a team that you should have not a gigantic advantage over, but have enough of an advantage over after the way that they played last week. You should be able to win this. You should be in a spot here to respond, and getting to come back home after that game, I think, allows for you to mentally reset and maybe pour some of your frustrations out into the Aggies.
3: Joe, let's go to the best conference in the land, the Big Ten. Points could be scarce in the bruising Big Ten battle between Iowa and Michigan at the Big House. Both teams enter the likely struggle unblemished, and both feature defenses ranked inside the top five nationally in EP per play. In what could be a slog, Michigan is favored by 5.5 points with an ultra-low total of just 38.5. Half jokingly, what team tallies enough safeties to push them over the top?
2: I mean, seriously, with the way that these offenses have looked, and Iowa was rough against Iowa State. It's the only test that they had.
3: Yeah.
2: I don't even really know what to truly make of Michigan's offensive performance against Oklahoma, because it was just Bryce Underwood running the ball. They couldn't throw it. Savion Hyder couldn't get going. Jordan Marshall couldn't get going. A big problem here. This is one of the few games I kind of don't really have a good lean on, or I don't have a good pulse for, but I lean towards Iowa. I feel like Iowa is the last team in any season you want to face when you're dealing with offensive headaches. Phil Parker's a great defensive coordinator, and I think has the potential here to get in Bryce Underwood's head. I just think that the margins were so thin against Oklahoma, which had a great defense and no offense. For you to do that again, it requires a lot. It requires an offensive improvement that I just don't think is there.
1: Joe, our producer, Brandon Combs, whose daughter goes to Iowa, and of course our video producer, Monty, Iowa alum, they are loving your response to that one there.
3: Yes.
1: Talking to our college football insider, Joe DeLeon here, heading into a massive week of college football, plenty of ranked games. Joe, there could be 80 points altogether when Oregon and USC square off in Pasadena this weekend. Ducks cannot afford to lose another game. USC is 4-0, but have barely played any competition thus far. Dante Moore came into this season looking like the number one overall pick, but, I mean, he's been less than stellar. Does Jaden Maiava outplay him in this game on Saturday? And with Oregon as a field goal favorite, who do you think wins?
2: I think that Maiava's been great so far this year, and I think that he's certainly performed better than Dante Moore. But I think that Oregon having that separation between this game to getting to face off with Portland State and just puke out all of the issues that they had against Oklahoma State and against Boise State doesn't mean it's resolved, but you get to freshen up and kind of hit that reset button before you get ready for a tough stretch here in the Big Ten coming up. I think I got real problems here with USC at the current moment. And this is going to be a knock on our great state of New Jersey. But we have to acknowledge here, giving up 35 points to that awful Rutgers team that lost to UMass is a major red flag. They gave up 30 points to Louisiana. That Rutgers team sucks. KJ Duff is a great player. That Rutgers team is not good. And the fact that they gave up so many big plays through the air, red flag, huge red flag. I think that more people need to be talking about that Rutgers performance the same way that we were talking about Oregon losing to Oklahoma State. The only difference here is that Oregon lost. Oklahoma State's a much better team than Rutgers. I think that there's a lot of excuse making for the Trojans, and I think that this is a position for Oregon to get right.
1: Okay, I agree. I agree with you. And Joe, finally, not enough people, in my opinion, know about Kamario Taylor. Mississippi State QB who has been lighting it up this season. Now that they play a ranked team this weekend in Missouri, is this a game where most of the country might know his name afterwards? How high are you on Kamario Taylor?
2: I'm very high on Kamario Taylor. If he was in this year's draft class, he'd be the first overall pick. He's that good. He is incredibly physically gifted. This kid's natural, too. The thing is, he gets compared to Lenore Sellers a little bit, but Lenore Sellers wasn't this natural when he stepped in. He's making decisions and reads as smoothly as possible. He looks tremendous as a passer. His accuracy is great. The one thing that catches my attention for this game against Missouri that they've got coming up, though, I think they've got a big edge knowing that Missouri's had some issues against the run. So far this year, they're 50th in EPA per rush allowed. And we saw Isaiah Marshall have success running the ball when Missouri played Kansas, who was the quarterback for Kansas. I think that Kamario Taylor's going to go off. I think Fluff Bothwell's going to go off. I think it could be close, though, because Austin Simmons has been quite solid. But this sets up for a circumstance where Kamario Taylor continues to build that lore and they continue to rise up in the rankings with another win.
1: Joe, beautiful stuff as always, brother. I mean, just listening to you talk about the games and the players, that gets me jacked. I wish it was Saturday morning right now. So we appreciate you as always, dude. Better days ahead for our G-men. Fingers crossed on Judge playing on Tuesday night when the Yankees play the Red Sox. Can't wait to chat with you next Wednesday.
2: Awesome. Thanks, guys.
3: See you, Joe.
1: There you go. And our guy Lee DeLapp gives him a standing O on the way out there. There's Joe DeLeon, our college football insider. All right, we got to get to a break. 310-840-4910. We'll get you a bunch of baseball scoreboard updates when we come back, including Chris Sale going for strikeout number 200 on the season. He's Brad Evans. I'm Pat Boyle. 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
1: Welcome on back, BetMGM Tonight, Westwood One Sports. He's Brad Evans, I'm Pat Boyle. The phone number to join the show, 310-840-4910. Huge shout out to both of our guests this hour, Doug Russell, the Packers pre- and post-game host, as we got a preview of Thursday Night Football tomorrow when the Pack hosts the Falcons at Lambeau Field. And then shout out to our guy Joe DeLeon, our college football insider, getting us prepped for all the biggest games this weekend in college football. All right, Brad, let's get an update here at Wrigleyville. What's going on with your Cubbies locked with two other teams, the Phillies and the Padres, for those three wild card spots, all with identical records heading into tonight? What's going on with the Cubbies?
2: Deadlocked at nada, nunca, 0-0, seven combined hits. Kevin Gausman just dodged a massive bullet as Paulie hit a ball off the right field wall, so just out of play there at Wrigley. Remember, down the line in right field, early field, there's absolutely no foul space or territory once you get about well beyond third base. So it's a 2-2 count, two outs, a runner at second base on Miami Marlins here in the top of the fifth. And we're going to go to another pitch with that runner on second base. Cubs and Gausman are hoping to get out of this, get up to the dish, and try to make some noise there in the box score. But 0-0 right now, Wrigley Field. These fans are chomping at the bit of securing a playoff berth, and the Cubs can get one if they just score a damn win.
1: Yeah, 0-0. So that's definitely one we'll keep an eye on. All right, Yankee Stadium. Yanks lead the Rays 8-2 in the bottom of the fifth. Basically a meaningless game in terms of the postseason implications. The Rays clinched the AL East yesterday. They're going to be the number one seed in the American League. Yankees are all but locked into that four seed. They're going to play most likely the Red Sox in the wild card series. But Gerrit Cole, big start for him. Five innings, three hits, two runs, seven strikeouts. And I got the broadcast on. It looks like he's going to go out for a sixth inning, which tells me that this is indeed kind of like a tryout between him and Carlos Rodon, who's going to start a possible game three next week, if there is one, against the Red Sox. Elsewhere, Chris Sale. He might get the L tonight, Brad, with the Braves having locked up the NL East. This really game really doesn't mean much for them. They're all but certainly going to be the three seed. But Chris Sale needed 10 strikeouts to get to 200 for the season, and he just got his 10th strikeout, 200 strikeouts for the season for Chris Sale. The Braves do trail the Reds 1-0. But, I mean, my God, if not for Jacob Mizorowski, Chris Sale wins the Cy Young. And how about at 37 years old? He's got an ERA barely over 2, and he's got 200 strikeouts on the season and a whip under 1. I mean, you want to talk about Hall of Famer. What a freaking year for Chris Sale.
2: Yeah, he's got one of the best Uncle Charlies in the game and has for a long time. His stuff's just fantastic. When he is on, he is nearly unhittable. And case in point tonight with, you said 10 strikeouts, right? That's a typical start almost for Sale. He's usually good for a minimum of 7. Sometimes he'll swell up to like 11 or 12. I mean, the guy's just a king of consistency. And I don't think he really gets enough love on the national scene because everybody's love affair they have with Mizorowski is Kevin Gausman gets a key strikeout. Cubs going to the bottom of the half to try to get a run on the scoreboard in that 0-0 tie score at Wrigley Field. But, yeah, Sale has been masterful. He's a first ballot Hall of Famer through and through and still doing it at his advanced age with the gray pepper to the beard. Just otherworldly, man. His stuff is still downright nasty.
1: I'm not speaking this into an existence, but in case your Cubbies do get the sixth seed, you will be facing Chris Sale in a game one next Tuesday night in Atlanta. So just, you know, potentially prepare yourself for that.
2: Nico Hoerner, 3-homer game. Book it.
1: Meanwhile, in Fenway, the Red Sox just took a 1-0 lead against the Guardians thanks to a Monasterio RBI single. So that is music to the ears of White Sox fans. They're tied 4-4 with the Royals in the top of the fourth. And Brad, the Diamondbacks beating the Rockies 2-0. Arizona needs to win out, and they need one of those three teams, your Cubbies, the Phillies, or the Padres, to essentially lose out to have a chance. But We got Thursday night football tomorrow to get ready for, Brad. So we'll bid you adieu, brother. Can't wait for a big Thursday show.
2: Way too many Matthew Golden bets. Until then, adios, amigos.
1: 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I'm Pat Boyle. 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
1: 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And as always, you can hear us on hundreds of local affiliates throughout North America. Fun show so far. We've had a couple of great guests. We've debated whether or not the Cardinals should trade Marvin Harrison Jr. amidst the reports that came out today and what could be a likely landing spot for the fourth overall draft pick a couple of years ago, who is looking, unfortunately, more and more like a BUST, bust, bust, bust. And he's had a brutal start to this season. And the tape don't lie. Some disinterested-looking, lazy routes that he has been running. And Mike LaFleur spoke today, head coach of the Cardinals. Jacoby Brissett spoke today. Jacoby Brissett did a little bit more to kind of affirm or maybe persuade you that they believe in him. But hearing Mike LaFleur speak about Marvin Harrison Jr., it didn't sound all that encouraging to me. I think they're going to trade him in the coming weeks. Talking about the other big news, Jackson Dart indeed had his surgery today. He's going to be out for the rest of the regular season if they do make the playoffs, which as a Giants fan, I am not holding out any hope that they do. He could potentially return. But again, I'm not holding out hope for that. Aaron Judge, meanwhile, I am holding out hope for him. Big, massive breaking news from about 2 hours ago that we talked about on the show. Aaron Judge told Jorge Castillo of ESPN today that he is intending on playing in the wild card series against the Red Sox, which starts in 6 days from now. A day after manager Aaron Boone said that the plan is that he will likely not be with us for that series. So I got my life has meaning again. Yesterday, I had nothing. I was a dead man. Dead man. I was dead inside between the Jackson Dart news and the Aaron Judge news. Yes, I'm a Giants-Yankees fan. And I said, I guess that's the price to pay for the Knicks title. I'm paying that price now. But hold on, maybe Aaron Judge, just maybe, is going to be playing for the Yankees in Game 1 next Tuesday, which will all but certainly be against the Boston Red Sox. So you want to join in on the phones, 310-840-4910. You can also hit me up on Twitter at PatBoyle44. We've got plenty of baseball scores that we will get you in just a bit. Brad and I were just giving you a bunch of updates last segment. So we'll keep you posted on all the big playoff implication baseball games throughout the rest of the night. But we start off this hour with hot or cold. Let's get producer Brandon Combs in the mix for a little hot or cold on the biggest topics and the biggest debates in sports. Combsy, what's going on, brother? How you doing?
16: Oh, you know, just watching PCA stand on first base and not try to take second. He walks, and now we've got an 0-2 count on Suzuki with two outs in the bottom of the fifth. I thought he'd be going first pitch. He did not, and still has not taken off from first base. So 1-2 count on Suzuki. I mean, you kind of put Suzuki in a spot where even if you go, if the ball's close, he's got to swing. So it's going to take away the stolen base.
1: Yeah, but I mean, doesn't he go now regardless? Because if it's not a strike and Suzuki doesn't swing, then you would think he's got it stolen. Why hasn't he tried to steal yet? We need the 40.
16: I know. They've tried two pickoff attempts already as well. So, like, I mean, you got to go and hope Suzuki can take a ball and hope that the ball's out of the zone. I think he's about to go here. He's got that lean to him. He's going. No, he stopped. Oh, he stopped. He stopped, and it was ball two.
1: Why did he fake it?
16: I don't know. Oh, everybody in attendance is everybody's on their feet. Everybody's got the phones out, and now Suzuki has to swing, and he does. And on a 2-2 pitch, trouble, but no, they make the play on a sliding catch to end the inning. I mean, it's just pins and needles now because everybody's anticipating it, and I don't know why he didn't go there. For the life of me, I don't understand it.
1: So this game could go another 12 innings because there is not a single run on the board, but assuming it goes only 9, PCA probably has one more at-bat left in this game.
16: Yeah, at least one more. He'll get at least one more because that was only the bottom of the fifth. So, yeah. But, I mean, it is what it is. You're still trying to win a game.
1: If there's a bottom of the ninth, he'll probably get up again.
16: Yeah. And if the Cubs had already clinched or already knew their seed, like I would have said, just go. Who cares if you're out? You know what I mean? But twice, at this point, you're in a nothing game. Like, you know, you're still trying to win a baseball game. So still have to be smart about it. I do understand that. It's just the anticipation and we want it. So we're looking for it, but we'll get there. I'm certain.
1: Yeah. Meanwhile, Ellie De La Cruz looking for to join the 30-30 club. Obviously not nearly as prestigious as Pete trying for the 40-40 club. Only one of, trying to become one of just 7 players in the history of baseball to do it. Ellie De La Cruz needs a home run and 1 stolen base. He's 0-3 tonight for the Reds. So we'll keep an eye on that as well. But Combs, you ready for some hot or cold?
16: I'm always ready for some hot or cold. I spend the first 3 hours anticipating hot or cold every single night.
1: Oh, I know you do. I know
16: just
1: you do.
16: So you know.
1: It's because you love talking to me.
16: That's exactly what it is. That's exactly what it is. As a matter of fact, as you say things, I'm like, oh, we could put that in hot or cold. Oh, we could put that in hot or cold too. This guy's out of his mind. All right, let's start here. The Bears will beat the Eagles on Monday night with Case Keenum under center. I said it in our, you know, hump day Hail Marys. Hot or you cold?
1: Cold. Cold, this is, you know, you're going to hang your hat. I already know where you're going. You're going to hang your hat on last year's performance, a game that I was at. And again, I was silently cheering as a Giants fan and an Eagles hater when the Bears ran for, 290 yards all down the Eagles' throat at the link on Black Friday. And this game's at Soldier Field. It ain't happening. Not with Case Keenum. Even if it's Tyson Bagent, as long as Caleb Williams is not playing and it's almost a certainty that he's not, the Eagles are going to win this football game. Because, you know, last year the Eagles had to somewhat respect Caleb Williams and his throwing ability and his maneuver ability in the pocket and outside of the pocket. Case Keenum has zero mobility. So you could put 8 guys in the box, try to stop the run, And then you're not worried about Case Keenum beating you with his legs. So you're just worried about Case Keenum beating any kind of blitzes or being able to beat the coverage in the passing game with Colston Loveland, who's got one catch for 3 yards so far. Khalif Raymond's your leading receiver. I'm sorry. Not happening. It's not happening. If it was Caleb Williams, I would say I would put the Bears as the favorite. I'd pick the Bears to win the game. But it is Case Keenum. And so the Eagles are going to walk into Soldier Field. And even if Dallas Goedert doesn't play, and even if Saquon Barkley doesn't play, Vic Fangio and that defense, they're coming for revenge. They're coming to get their lick back. And honestly, Combs, we'll talk about it more later on in the show, but this is Ben Johnson's first game without the number one overall pick that he's calling plays for. So he's actually got to be a head coach for the first time. He's got to get creative here and be a great play caller when the chips are stacked against him. I don't think he's going to be capable of doing that. So, no, Cole, the Eagles are going to win this game.
16: Case Keenum, the ultimate game manager. If he plays a clean game, if he does not turn the ball over, if he does not throw an interception, the Chicago Bears are going to win this football game. They're going to be able to run the ball. And my prediction, Case Keenum, 155 yards passing, one touchdown, no interceptions. You have DeAndre Swift, over 100 yards rushing, two touchdowns. Bears win this football game. You can say so all you want, Ben Johnson, this is going to be a first time without a number one pick that he's able to call plays for. No, well, he had Jared Goff, too, that he called plays for. Did pretty well with that.
1: Yeah, it's a number one overall pick.
16: Okay, so you're gonna tell me that Jared Goff is that talented?
1: Yes, Jared Goff has four straight seasons with over 4,400 passing yards. The Bears don't have one in their history.
16: Okay, they're about to.
1: No, hold on. No, don't do that.
16: He's gonna miss three weeks, and they're still gonna throw for 4,400 yards.
1: So you're telling me, you think Jared Goff stinks? You think Jared Goff is not a great quarterback? Not even a good quarterback?
16: I think Jared Goff's a good quarterback. I don't think he's great.
1: Where would you put him right now? Where would you put him in the NFL hierarchy? You have him in the top 12?
16: Yeah. Oh, absolutely. Okay. Top 8, probably.
1: Okay. Top 8. Yeah, probably 8 or 9. I think that's fair.
16: Yeah. Somewhere in there.
1: Okay. And he was the number one overall pick.
16: That's probably where I would end up having him being.
1: And he's the number one overall pick. And so is Caleb Williams. So it's the first time Ben Johnson's not calling plays for a number one overall pick.
16: Okay. All right. Well, it's going to be the first time that Ben Johnson walks out with Case Keenum under center and wins a football game, too. Bank on it.
1: So, all right, so even if he doesn't turn the football over, you're only expecting him to throw for 155 yards. So you're either expecting one of two things here, Combs. You think, with Vic Fangio, great defensive play caller, great defensive coordinator, knows that Case Keenum is not even in the same stratosphere as Caleb Williams or most starting quarterbacks in the NFL. And you're predicting he only throws for 155. So Vic Fangio's probably going to put 8-9 guys in the box at times to stop the run game. You think that the Bears are just going to run them over regardless? Or you're telling me you think the Bears defense, which has been lackluster so far to start the season, I know they only gave up 9 points to the Vikings. I think you would also agree that the reason the Bears only scored 3 in that game is because the weather was terrible. You're telling me the Bears defense is going to have a big game and they're going to create turnovers or that Jalen Hurts is going to stink? Which of those two scenarios plays out? Because you already said Case Keenum ain't going to throw for a lot.
16: No, I think the Bears are going to be able to run the ball effectively. I think that the Bears are going to be able to control the clock. They're going to be able to keep Philly off of the field, and they're going to do all of the things that they need to do to win this football game. I think if you play controlled football, if you don't turn the ball over, if you don't give Philly second chances, you're going to win this football game. And I think that that's what the Bears are going to do. I mean, I don't know how many times you want me to say it. I think the Bears are winning this football game. I don't think the Cubs are going to win another game the rest of the frickin' season because we got guys who can't hit with runners in scoring position, and we've got guys giving up home runs to Kyle frickin' Stowers.
1: Yikes. 2-0 Marlins?
16: Yes, 2-0 Marlins. Mm.
1: Well, the good news is I got the Phillies game on now, and the Brewers are winning 4-1, so you're not going to lose any ground there.
16: Great. Cool.
1: And then you just need Yamamoto and his final start of the regular season to shove, and you need the Padres to lose, and it's as if this night never happened.
16: Yeah, yeah, and you still haven't clinched a playoff spot with two games against the frickin' Miami Marlins.
1: You loved the Marlins a couple weeks ago.
16: Un-freaking real. They're a scrappy team, man. They're a scrappy team. But they shouldn't be as good as the Chicago Cubs. I mean, you should not allow this team to come into Wrigley and beat you two nights in a row when you have a playoff spot on the line.
1: The Marlins and the Cubs, the discrepancy between their wins is closer than the discrepancy between the Cubs and the Brewers wins. So you could say the Marlins are closer to the Cubs and the Cubs are closer to the Brewers.
16: And you let Ryan Gusto come in and shove. Just absolutely
1: did
16: shove.
1: Warn you.
16: For 5 innings.
1: I got to assume the wind is blowing in again big time.
16: Yes. Didn't stop Kyle Stowers from hitting a home run.
1: Tough.
16: Unreal.
1: That's tough.
16: It's team anger.
1: Okay. Well, just don't get your hopes up on Monday night when Case Keenum is under center and he probably turns it over twice and, you know, the Eagles run for 175 yards and get some payback.
16: Mm. Let's see how your MVP plays tomorrow night.
1: Who? Penix?
16: See you with that.
1: Are you done, Jordan Love? I got both my MVPs, Penix and Jordan Love. Tomorrow night's gonna be a good night for me. I'm hoping for a 35-31 game.
16: you're hedging it yourself already, huh?
1: Hedging I'm not hedging anything.
16: Well, either way, I win. I said that Jordan Love was going to be an MVP. Oh, I said Michael Penix was going to come out and he was going to be the savior for the Falcons. Either way, well, I'm good.
1: The game could be 7-3 and both quarterbacks could be terrible. And then I could be doubly wrong.
16: That would be my dream. That would be my dream scenario tomorrow night. While
1: that would be your
16: here.
1: Dream. Yeah. What if the Packers win? Packers win, but both quarterbacks play terribly. That's your dream scenario? A Packers win?
16: No. I'll take the Falcons winning 7-3. I never want the Packers to win ever, ever. I want them to be 0 for the rest of their franchise. Just throwing it out there. All right, let's move on to the next hot or cold. The next month and a half is the best month and a half of the sports calendar. Hot or cold?
1: I'm going to go cold. I'm going to go cold, and I'll just rattle it off here. So the next month and a half, we've got college football, NFL in full swing. You've got the postseason for Major League Baseball, including the World Series. We've got the starts of the season for the NHL and the NBA. So you got 5 sports going. We will have the sports equinox coming up. There will be a day, probably, in the next 2 weeks. No, it would have to be during the World Series because the NBA doesn't start till October 20th. So in about 30 days from now, there probably will be a day where there's hockey, basketball, baseball, and football on all at once. And it is awesome. Don't get me wrong. But I still think that January is the best time. Yeah. January or the end of March. January, because the football playoffs, I think, are unrivaled. Also, you've got the college football playoff. You've got NBA and NHL, yeah, like middle towards getting towards the back half of the regular season. But then you've also, and there's no baseball. But I still think the NFL playoffs reign supreme. And then the end of March, we've got baseball opening day. We've got March Madness. You've got football. nah, there's really nothing with the football. That's the big part that stinks. And you've got, I would say April. You've got the end of March Madness. You've got the first week of the week or two of the season for baseball. You've got the NBA playoffs and hockey playoffs about to begin. Yeah, I don't know, Combs. Maybe the more I think about it, maybe you're right. Maybe it is this next month and a half. That was a terrible answer by me. I always think, I don't know.
16: Just
1: I always
16: got hurt.
1: Who just got hurt?
16: Kevin Gossman.

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1: All pennant chase right now, where every single night we've got four or five games with huge playoff implications. And then after that, starting next week, you've got the playoffs.
2: Playoffs?
1: Yeah, playoffs. You got to play Major League Baseball playoffs starting with you, and you still got football on Thursday, you still got football on Saturday, football on Sunday. It's the best time of the sports calendar over the next month and a half. Plus, you got basketball and hockey ramping up, which I can't wait for hockey. Like, it's to me, this is the best month and a half of the sports calendar, bar none. Look, I think that the NFL playoffs are fantastic. I love it. I love watching the Super Bowl. But there's nothing else going on in January. It's a bunch of basketball games, you know, where nobody's playing because nobody cares about the regular season in the NBA. You've got college basketball, but I don't care about freaking Pitt versus North Carolina State in January. And there's nothing else going on. And then in February, stuff starts to sort of ramp up. I mean, you start to get excited about spring training, but there might not be any spring training this year. And then what? I mean, you're talking about what?
3: Yeah, Daytona?
1: I'd
3: like to change my answer. I think you're right. I think it's this next month and a half, because it has to be a time where there's both NFL and college football. And so it's either the NFL playoffs and the college football playoff, which is January. But at that time, like NBA and NHL, and I'm a diehard NBA fan, you know, like those are kind of like the worst parts of the season in January, like leading up those few weeks leading up to the trade deadline and the All-Star break. I feel like that's when teams really don't give that much of a crap. And there's no baseball. So, yeah. And you have college basketball beginning in this next month and a half. So, yeah, I'd say when you have both the NFL, college football, you have baseball playoffs, and the start of the NHL, NBA season and college basketball season. All right, Combs, you've convinced me. I will forever have that take now, that mid-September to the end of October, best month and a half of the sports calendar. You got me. You convinced me on one thing, finally. Congratulations.
1: I can't even enjoy it because I'm worried about Kevin Costner.
3: Yeah, you're depressed right now. Let's take a quick break. When we come back, maybe we get to some more hot or cold, or Combs can just weep in the corner. Sean Payton has some damn nerve. I'll tell you why when we come back. 310-840-4910. That's producer Brandon Combs. I'm Pat Boyle. 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
4: 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Is it Buffalo, San Fran, or KC? How about the champs in Seattle? They're all off to a 2-0 start, along with Cincy, Philly, Minnesota, and Las Vegas. Just how the scriptwriters drew it up? 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

0: Join the show, 310-840-4910. You can also hit me up on Twitter, at PatBoyle44. Let's get you a scoreboard update here on some big games across the major leagues and their playoff implications. It went final in Philadelphia. The Brewers beat the Phillies 4-1 behind an excellent pitching performance from Logan Henderson. 5 innings, 1 run, 3 strikeouts. And Milwaukee got a home run from Bryce Turang, a home run from Christian Yelich, and a 2-run single from William Contreras. The Brewers now 99-59. They've already broken the franchise record for wins in a season. One more win for 100. Pat Murphy better be the three-peat manager of the year. My God, is he the best manager on the planet. And the Brewers take one more giant step closer to getting home field advantage throughout the entire postseason. Meanwhile, for the Phillies, they came into the night tied for all 3 wild card spots with the Cubs and the Padres. They were all 87-70. So the Phillies' loss at the moment has them in that third and final wild card spot. And the Arizona Diamondbacks, 3.5 games back. They are the only other team hanging by a thread in those wild card standings. The Diamondbacks lead the Rockies 4-1. So if they win, they'll move 3 games back of Philadelphia. But again, there's only 4 games left to play in the season after tonight. So they will need to win out, and they'll need the Phillies or the Padres or the Cubs to lose out. Speaking of which, Cubbies still trailing the Marlins 2-0, but this is a massive point in the game in Wrigleyville. Bases loaded, 1 out. And make that 2 outs. Bases loaded, 2 outs in the bottom of the 6th, and Dansby Swanson will come to the plate for the Cubbies, who have not been able to solve the Marlins pitching staff, which has now been turned over to the bullpen. So if the Cubs lose, that's a big win for the Phillies, and it'll be a big win for the Padres, and of course it'll be a big win for the Diamondbacks. Padres play the Dodgers in 40 minutes from now. Yoshi Yamamoto on the mound for the Dodgers, and Shohei Ohtani back from the injured list. He'll be batting 2nd and DHing tonight for the Dodgers. Meanwhile, it'll be the lefty Robbie Ray on the mound for San Diego. And the Dodgers, again, if they want any hope of getting the number one seed and home field advantage throughout the playoffs, they need to win that game and hope that the Brewers start losing some games. Astros and the Mariners coming up at the top of the hour with the AL West still firmly in the balance. The Astros tied with the Rangers, identical 78-79, mediocre records, tied atop the AL West. And the Rangers are tied with the Mets right now, 2-2. They were down 2-0, but they got a Jake Berger ribby single and then an RBI fielder's choice from Evan Carter. So Rangers tied with the Mets 2-2. And then in the AL Central, the Red Sox lead the Guardians 1-0 at Fenway in the bottom of the 8th. Boston, there is a scenario where they get the 6th seed and they drop to the final spot in the wild card. Highly unlikely. I think they only need to win 1 more game, and they would do that if they win tonight. But we know the AL Central is going to come down to likely the final day of the season. The Cleveland Guardians enter the day 1 game ahead of the White Sox. So the White Sox hoping for their red sock counterparts, their different colored sock counterparts, to get that win. But the White Sox in a battle themselves, tied with the Royals 4-4 in the bottom of the 6th. Meanwhile, Dansby Swanson, I think, just let go of his bat as he blooped a little soft liner into left field, and the Cubs have tied the game. Dansby Swanson with one of the hits of the season. Oh, boy. So we're tied in Wrigleyville, 2-2 in the bottom of the 6th. And in that game, we're on history watch. Pete Crow Armstrong gunning to join the 40-40 club and be just the 7th player in Major League history to do so. He needs 1 more stolen base. He didn't let go of the bat. It was a broken bat for Swanson. Wow. Broken bat, soft line drive single. Ties the game at 2 apiece. So baseball is lit right now. Baseball slaps. Pete Crow Armstrong, by the way, on deck. All righty. So there's your update on all things baseball. We will keep you posted. Combs has no idea what's going on. He thought PCA was up now. He's not. Doesn't even know his own team. So we'll keep you posted on all the baseball scores. But in the meantime, you know, I saw this yesterday. and we didn't get enough time to talk about it, but it's going to become a massive story once these teams get ready to play each other in week six when the Seahawks play the Broncos. And that's a Thursday night game in Denver. But Mike McDonald, Super Bowl champion, head coach for the Seattle Seahawks, did a recent interview with Graham Bensinger and recounted a story from the beginning of the 2024 season where Sean Payton accused Mike McDonald and the Seahawks of cheating. Yes, accused them of cheating. Essentially, here's the skinny. The Seahawks beat the Broncos in the first game of the 2024 season. They held the Broncos to 231 total yards. And that was Bo Nix's NFL debut. And I guess that Sean Payton, maybe a couple weeks after that win, or you know, after that game, after that win for the Seahawks, Sean Payton learned that the Seahawks had some of their plays. Now, how did they have their plays? Mike McDonald told Graham Bensinger, quote, fans will post plays from training camp on Twitter. So it's like public knowledge. We took like 100 plays from their training camp. We were scouting them. Sean Payton caught wind of that. And according to Mike McDonald, he called Seahawks GM John Schneider and quote unquote lost it. Mike McDonald said, quote, this is the middle of the season. We won the game back in week one. We were in the fight our first year. There was a lot of bleep going on. So he called John and basically threatened to come out publicly and do a whole Patriots Spygate type of thing. Mike McDonald clarified. He said, quote, I'm sitting there like, oh, my God, we didn't cheat. They thought it was a Michigan thing where we had a plant and the whole thing. So we had a counter with him and say, if you come out with this, we're going to sue you because it's not true. Sean Payton basically do like a Patriots Spygate or like the, you know, the Michigan Connor Stallions plant, like they were stealing plays. And Mike McDonald was like, no, we literally just went on Twitter and saw Broncos fans posting videos from their training camp. And we kind of snuffed out some of their plays, honestly, kind of genius. And it's because of that reason now, like the Broncos don't allow their training camp practices to be filmed. The Seahawks, many teams don't allow their training camp practices in July, when teams will often go to a different, you know, the Steelers go to La Trobe. There was at St. John Fisher University, where the Bills will go to, you know, these remote sites and whatnot. Basically, every team does it. And fans can attend training camp practices. But most NFL teams now don't let you film training camp because of stuff like this. But according to Mike McDonald, that's all they did. They just took videos that fans posted off of Twitter. And it's not like, you know, again, it, like a lot of these videos are clear as day. I didn't go out and search them out, but like I've seen, you know, a couple of years ago when people would post videos from Jets training camp or Giants training camp. And even then, beat reporters will still post a lot of videos of stuff that happens in practice. But there's a media session part of practice where you can film it. A lot of practice you're not allowed to film for almost, I think, every NFL team. I mean, every NFL team should have those rules. But a couple of years ago, Mike McDonald and the Seahawks were just like scouring Twitter, and they're like, hey, that looks like we should be prepared for that play. We should be prepared for this play. Said over 100 plays just with people, from fans posting stuff on Twitter. And Sean Payton lost his mind and basically threatened to sue the Seahawks or to go public with it, like they were, you know, going to uncover some bombshell cheating scandal. Mike McDonald said, quote, but it was like the Cold War. He's like, I'm going to hit the button. I'm going to hit the button. Well, we're going to hit the button. None of us hit the button. I mean, Sean Payton has got some freaking nerve, man. He's got some set on him accusing anybody of wrongdoing, especially cheating in the NFL. The guy that is guilty of one of the most infamous scandals in NFL history, Bounty Gate, where he's paying players. They made a slush fund to pay their defensive players money, bounties, for literally intentionally hurting players and trying to take them out. Sean Payton got suspended for an entire season because of Bounty Gate. He was the first head coach to ever be suspended in NFL history, and he got suspended for the entire year without pay. He was disgraced, and he is a disgrace still because of that. Not that his entire career is a disgrace, but that is a disgrace on his career. And Sean Payton had the nerve to try to go public with the Seahawks cheating and accusing them of some Spygate thing or some Michigan Connor Stallions plant thing. I mean, what a loser move from Sean Payton. You wonder why, if you ever hear some people talk about Sean Payton, me included, I ain't going to run from it, and they talk about him in a negative light, or they, you know, they never let you forget about Bountygate. Or they never, you know, I always, Sean Payton's arrogant, man. He's an arrogant, arrogant coach and an arrogant person that was guilty of trying to cover up one of the worst things that the sport has ever seen. Paying players to intentionally hurt other players. And he had the gall to try to accuse Mike McDonald and the Seahawks of cheating when literally all they did was go on Twitter. Don't put all your plays out there for the fans to see, because you're putting them out there for other teams to see. And again, most teams now don't allow you to film most parts of training camp, but that's pretty funny. That's pretty funny. And I don't know if Mike McDonald knew that that was going to go as public as it has. I mean, he did an interview with Graham Bensinger. I got to imagine if anybody sits you down for a podcast interview or whatever it may be, you got to know that anything you say in today's age could be disseminated and distributed to millions of people. So again, week 6, Thursday Night Football, Seahawks, Broncos is going to be real interesting. But I just laugh at Sean Payton. Like, he was like, Mike McDonald's quote, that it was basically like a Cold War. And Sean Payton was like threatening the entire year, I'm going to hit the button, I'm going to tell everybody. And Mike McDonald was like, go ahead, dude, do it. We're going to sue you. And Sean Payton backed down and never did it. 310-840-4910. All right, when we come back, it is truly now or never for the Penix God. But ahead of Thursday Night Football tomorrow at Lambeau, I'm expecting the season debut of Michael Penix to be a memorable one. And I'll tell you why when we come back. 310-840-4910. I'm Pat Boyle. 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
1: Chargers, Texans, Bucks, and Colts are among playoff hopefuls with the dreaded 0-2 start. Can any of those teams turn it around and beat the odds to make the postseason? Westwood One Sports.
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1: Come on now. ATL, where are you at? Dirty Birds fans, where are you at? It's a big night tomorrow. Season feels like it is firmly on the line when the Atlanta Falcons go to Lambeau Field to take on Jordan Love and the Green Bay Packers, who have been far from convincing in the first 2 weeks of the season. But ATL, it is time for the Penix God. It is time for Michael Penix to make his season debut after tearing his ACL last November. Penix is back tomorrow night. And as somebody that's been holding on to whatever last little bit of Michael Penix stock is out there, I feel incredibly excited about this kid tomorrow and the prospects of this season turning around. It has been an absolute nightmare for the Atlanta Falcons through the first 2 weeks of the season. They brought in Tua as an insurance policy in case Michael Penix wasn't ready to go to start the season, and he wasn't. Well, the only problem is Tua wasn't ready to go either. He was dealing with a stiff back in training camp, and then a couple of days before the week one opener against the Steelers, looked like he threw out his back on a routine throw in practice. They called it a strained oblique. And so the Falcons, just a month after signing Cooper Rush, were forced to start him with undrafted free agent Jack Stram, the only other quarterback on the roster. And Cooper Rush could not have been worse in the first two games. They lose by 7 against the Steelers, even though, I mean, that was more so about Pittsburgh just not being able to put them away than anything else. And then they get obliterated on Sunday at home against the Panthers, 34-3. It was one of the worst displays of football I've ever seen in my life. And so I know there's a lot of Falcons fans that were just clinging to anything they could use for hope, for fuel for the rest of this season. But the Penix God, he's got the cape on. He's ready to deliver. And I'm going to double down on it here. I know they've looked terrible through the first 2 weeks. We know how much quarterback play can change everything. I still think the Falcons win the NFC South because I think Michael Penix is about to have a baller-ass season. A baller-ass season is on the cards for Michael Penix. I have been behind the Penix God since his time at Washington, since his time at Indiana. But really, when he put the Washington Huskies on the map and took them all the way to the national title game, I said, this kid's special. This kid's got every throw. This kid's got the arm strength. He might not have the mobility at the NFL level, and he has since torn another ACL. But his pocket presence, his maneuverability in the pocket, the arm strength, the poise, the clutch. And you saw a glimpse of it last year. Don't try to pretend like you didn't. Don't call me up and tell, oh, Michael Penix has never been good. Michael Penix has never done anything. Poppycock. That's BS. That's a straight up lie. Because Michael Penix helped lead the Falcons to a resounding, dominant, double-digit victory last year against Josh Allen and the Buffalo Bills. Michael Penix played pretty damn well against the New England Patriots, who went on to go to the Super Bowl last year. They lost by a point, and Penix thoroughly outplayed Drake May. Had a quarterback rating of over 100 in that game, or passer rating, excuse me, and threw for 3 touchdowns and no interceptions and no turnovers. Michael Penix, whose season was cut short because of the torn ACL, he's back, and the Falcons are going to be back. Now, I don't know if they win this game because their defense has some issues, and they're missing pass rushers. And Deshaun Hand has since gone on IR, and Samson Ebukam is already ruled out, and Jalen Walker is out for the year, and James Pierce is suspended. Billy Bowman looks like he might make his season debut tomorrow night, but A.J. Terrell, their best corner, is on injured reserve. Like, they've got issues. This Falcons team has issues. But the offensive talent, the firepower, with the best running back or the second best running back in football, and Bijan Robinson and Drake London and Kyle Pitts, and a decent, very decent offensive line. Penix is going to keep the Falcons close in this game tomorrow. They're going to be able to put up points against a shoddy Packers defense. And I can't wait to see what the rest of the year holds for Michael Penix and the Falcons. But it is now or never. It is now or never. And I say now or never, like it's this year or he's done. Because if he doesn't perform, I mean, the Falcons are 0-2. Now, they have a somewhat soft schedule. But if I'm dead wrong about Penix, and the Falcons go 3-14, 4-13, you know, again, they do play the Saints next. They're in the NFC South, so they get to play the Saints twice. They play the Buccaneers twice. They play the Panthers again later this year. They play the Browns. They play the Vikings, the Commanders. They play Tampa. There are some very winnable games. But if things go sideways, the Falcons will be drafting another quarterback at the end of this season, without a shadow of a doubt. Kevin Stefanski is in year one. They will be getting a new quarterback. So it is now or never for Michael Penix. But he did say, quote, being healthy is what I was targeting. I was never no week-to-week thing. It was being healthy. Whenever I felt like I can go out there, get out all of that soreness and get stronger each and every day, that's what it was always about. Once I felt healthy, it felt like I was ready to go. I'm never going to sit out if I'm healthy. I knew I wasn't where I needed to be the first 2 weeks, and now I feel like I'm where I want to be, so that's why you'll see me up this week. And the Falcons are going to be up tomorrow. I don't know if they win the game, but they'll score enough points with Penix at quarterback to keep it close against the Packers. 310-840-4910. Back with more. I'm Pat Boyle. 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
1: 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Open phone lines here for the final hour. Anything you want to talk about, we have touched on a ton. We'll also continue to get you updated on the biggest baseball games of the night with just 5 days left to go in the regular season. Playoffs start on Tuesday in the wild card series. Playoff spots up for grabs, including that National League wild card, the AL West, and in the AL Central. So we will continue to keep you posted on some big baseball games here tonight. But anything else you want to discuss, anything heading into week three in the NFL, anything heading into week four in college football, 310-840-4910. You could call, you could text 310-840-4910. You can also hit me up on Twitter at PatBoyle44. Okay. One of the big games I'm looking forward to is Monday night. We've talked about it a little bit already, but Eagles-Bears Monday Night Football at Soldier Field in Chicago. The Eagles are 2-0. The Bears are 1-1 coming off that loss on Sunday at home to the Vikings where they only scored 3 points. And Caleb Williams injured his hamstring towards the end of the game. Tyson Bagent came in. Bears had a chance to win the game. They couldn't. They also had a field goal blocked in that game. At worst, probably should have sent it to overtime. If they don't get a chip shot field goal blocked, they would have had another chip shot field goal to try to send the game to OT. Caleb Williams, I still don't believe he's been officially ruled out, but I mean, it is basically 99.9% chance he's not playing. He is doubtful. It is the official injury designation. Caleb Williams is doubtful to play, but anybody with a brain knows it is either going to be Tyson Bagent, their backup, or Case Keenum. Now, here's the thing. We found out it was stunning news on Monday, not only the Caleb Williams injury, which turned out to be a lot better than it initially looked. Wish I could say the same about Jackson Dart and the Giants. But then the stunning news was that Tyson Bagent entered concussion protocol. He wasn't at the Bears facility today. He was placed in concussion protocol Tuesday. So that makes it pretty unlikely that he's going to be available for Monday's game. I mean, even if, I guess if Tyson Bagent were to somehow clear concussion protocol tomorrow or Friday, but there's like a minimum amount of days you have to be in concussion protocol and you have to pass. So it's looking like, for all intents and purposes, that it's going to be the 38-year-old Case Keenum, who did work with the first team offense at practice today for the Bears. Case Keenum has not played in an NFL regular season game since 2023. That's right. It's been 3 years since Case Keenum appeared in an NFL game, and that was only for two games, or one and a half, really, that season with the Houston Texans. That was the rookie season for C.J. Stroud, during which I think he got hurt for that one game. That was it. Yeah. It was like one and a half games he got hurt for. So Case Keenum played week 15 and week 16. Before that, you got to go back to 2022 when he played a couple of games with the Buffalo Bills in mop-up duty. Keyword, played. Case Keenum has not been a regular player in the NFL since 2021 when he started a handful of games for the Cleveland Browns. And really, he hasn't gotten a legitimate crack since 2019 with the Washington, whatever the hell they were called at that point. I think they were still the Redskins. So, Case Keenum is most likely going to be the Bears' starting quarterback on Monday night. And is it just for one game? I think Bears fans hope that it is. Worst case scenario, it would be Tyson Bagent the week after that, and then maybe Caleb Williams will be back for week 5. I'm just double-checking the Bears' schedule here to see if they have any extended or mini-buys or anything like that. They don't. They would have a mini-buy from week 7 to week 8. At that point, I would definitely hope that, considering it was a 2 to 4 week diagnosis from Ian Rappaport, that Caleb Williams would be back well before week 8. But week 5 at the Packers, October 11th, that seems like a pretty ideal date right now for a lot of Bears fans. So until then, Ben Johnson on Monday night, and most likely the week after that, is going to be calling plays for the first time in his career for a quarterback that was not the number one overall pick. And that's facts. That's not me just saying that. In his few seasons as the Lions offensive coordinator, Jared Goff played every game. And since last year, taking over as the Bears head coach, Caleb Williams played every game. Jared Goff, former number one overall pick. Caleb Williams, former number one overall pick. And obviously both of those guys' careers had some peaks and valleys. Jared Goff gets to a Super Bowl, gets basically shut out by Bill Belichick and the Patriots. The Lions tell him, hey, we don't think we're going to win a Super Bowl with you. They trade for Matthew Stafford. The Rams do, and they win. But Jared Goff has been, up until last year, he had been just as good, if not better, than Matthew Stafford, statistically wise. And Jared Goff, I think Jared Goff is the 9th best quarterback in the NFL. He's had 4 straight seasons with 4,400 passing yards or more, and the guy averages like 32 touchdown passes a season. Yes, he's got great talent around him, but it's still the point stands. He's an awesome, great quarterback. Top 10. Caleb Williams' rookie season was basically nothing short of a disaster. He didn't play well, but they had Matt Eberflus as his head coach. Matt Eberflus, as everybody likes to call him. And an offensive coordinator that reportedly didn't watch film with him enough. And so as soon as Ben Johnson got here last year, everything changed and everything clicked. But Caleb Williams was the number one pick coming out of USC for a reason. So right after week one, when the Bears score 59 points, you have a lot of people saying, oh, wow, Ben Johnson, he's a prophet. He's right. They're going to have the greatest offense in NFL history. That's what he said, and surely that's what it will be. The Bears come back for that stunning win against the Packers in the playoffs last year. They had their chances to beat the LA Rams and go to the NFC title game, but they didn't. But what a year one it was for Ben Johnson. And surely year two, they're just going to continue to ascend, and they're a Super Bowl contender. Well, our friends at BetMGM thought otherwise. They had them as the third best team in the NFC North, a lot of that being because of the defense. The offense, I think, will be good and will continue to be good when Caleb Williams plays quarterback, but historically good? Top five in football all year long? No matter how mediocre the defense might be, the Bears will get to the NFC title game. The Bears will win the NFC North. I've had my doubts. I think they missed the playoffs, partly because I don't think the offense will be elite or historically good enough to overcome what I think is going to be a middle of the pack, if not bottom half defense. And I think a lot of people are very quick to pin all of the Lions' successes the last couple of years on Ben Johnson when last year, Dan Campbell fires or essentially strips the play calling from his offensive coordinator. Honestly, I always forget his name. John Morton? Yeah. John Morton. Very forgettable. One of the most forgettable play callers probably in NFL history. I had to check what he's doing now. He's the offensive pass game coordinator for the Broncos. Dan Campbell took the play calling duties away from John Morton middle of the season last year, and Dan Campbell was like, yeah, screw it. I'm going to call the plays. I'll do it. I'm the head coach. I'll call the plays. And the Lions offense was top five. Number five in yards per game, number five in points per game, which they've been for like 5 years in a row now. It's the Lions defense that has been costing them, that cost them a playoff spot last year, and that is costing them a pretty rough start to the season this year, despite the fact that they're 1-1. I mean, they literally could not stop Josh Allen and the Bills. I have a couple of my friends say, wow, the Lions miss Ben Johnson. No, they don't. No, they miss Aaron Glenn. And so how much success for that Lions offense was attributed to Ben Johnson when the year after that, Dan Campbell takes away the play calling from the OC midway through the season and they still finish as a top five unit? Ben Johnson, in his time with the Lions, had Jared Goff, had Amon-Ra, had J-Mo, had Jahmyr Gibbs, had Sam Laporta. Last year, Ben Johnson had a healthy Caleb Williams, former number one overall pick, DeAndre Swift, rookie, and Kyle Manungai, who is awesome, another seventh-round Rutgers rookie running back. That is fantastic. Colston Loveland, Rome Odunze, DJ Moore. And I know Bears fans were running DJ Moore out of town, but he still had a pretty decent season last year. Point is, he had a talented offense, and he has a talented offense. He's got plenty of weapons. But now this is the first time as in Ben Johnson's career as an NFL play caller that he will not have a former number one overall pick under center. It is the first time you can make the argument in his career as an NFL play caller that Ben Johnson is facing true adversity, that he has the chips stacked against him, that he now has to get uber creative, that he now has to win a ball game with a backup quarterback or a third string quarterback. It is the first time where Ben Johnson's counterparts on defense know exactly what he's going to do. And he is creative. And he has done a lot of great things revolutionizing offense over the last couple of seasons and all the trick plays that the Lions were famous for. And the great running schemes, the outside zone run schemes, and the misdirections and the stretches that the Bears have become known for. But this is the first time I'm going to make the argument that Ben Johnson's counterpoint, it's Vic Fangio on Monday night, knows exactly what he's going to be running. Knows exactly the type of plays and the type of game plan that he's going to employ. And this would be a tough game plan for any NFL head coach, regardless of the weapons that you've had or the past success. Say, like, you've 38-year-old Case Keenum playing for the first time in 3 years suiting up for you on a Monday night game that's probably going to be like nearly peak fall weather. Like, it's probably going to be 50s. Actually, let me double check. You go to NFLweather.com and see what the weather forecast looks like right now for Soldier Field. 64 degrees next Monday with a chance of rain showers. So maybe it actually it won't be terrible. And it was a slight chance of rain showers. It's not going to be 45 with the wind whipping at Soldier Field. But either way, Ben Johnson's going to have to earn his keep. He's going to have to earn the title of one of the best play callers. And a lot of people think he is the best play caller in the NFL right now. And let me just take you back to Sunday. And there were plenty of excuses to make for Ben Johnson. Coming off of 59 points, how could they only score three? How could they only score three against the Minnesota Vikings? Well, Mother Nature, it's terrible. Terrible weather, raining, windy, all game long. Caleb Williams, he injured his hamstring. You can't expect to score with Caleb Williams not in the game. Only, again, let's not forget that Caleb Williams didn't exit the ball game until there was 7.5 minutes left to go in the game. And the Bears still only had 3 points. And they barely had over 250 yards of offense. And a defensive coordinator in Brian Flores that Ben Johnson had had a lot of success against in the past, despite his blitz madman, blitz packages, and blitz schemes. And so, if Caleb Williams finishes the game, did the Bears score 10 points? I mean, they wasn't a good day of offense for them. And now, you're going up against a really good Eagles defense in primetime. Yes, it's at home. Yes, you'll have the crowd on your side. Yes, it doesn't look like Mother Nature will be that terrible. But if Ben Johnson can go and orchestrate a game plan on offense that works, where they, even if they put up 17 points, I think that's a win. And if the defense can hold up their end of the bargain, and the Bears can win this game, and Ben Johnson has this team prepared and motivated with an offensive game plan that, again, works enough with Case Keenum playing quarterback, then I'll tip my hat right here. Here is the preemptive hat tip that will belong from me to Ben Johnson on Tuesday's show if they're able to pull off this win. I don't think it's going to happen, and I think that over the offseason, there was a lot of glazing of Ben Johnson. And after week one, there was a lot of glazing of Ben Johnson. And after 59 points, they turned around and put up three. And now, again, for the first time in his career, he's going to have to operate with a quarterback that isn't a former number one overall pick, with weapons that all of a sudden don't jump off the screen to you. And so we'll see how he handles that test. I would think the first thing is getting Colston Loveland more involved. A guy that was incredible at the end of last season and so far through two games has one catch for 3 yards. And I know Ben Johnson has talked about so far, well, you know, again, it doesn't matter. It matters about the matchup. It's a week-to-week thing. Ben Johnson has made it clear he's not looking to appease guys like Brad, Colston Loveland fantasy owners, or Roma Dunze fantasy owners, or Luther Burden fantasy owners. He's looking to do what works. And look, in week one, it worked. If Colston Loveland has one catch all season and the Bears put up 59 points every week, who gives a damn? Who gives a rat's ass? But last week on Sunday, when Colston Loveland doesn't have a catch or has one catch for 3 yards and the Bears only score 3 points, well, all of a sudden, yeah, maybe you need to make a better effort to get your star tight end involved in the game plan. So you got a great matchup on Monday night. I can't wait. And I can't wait to see how Ben Johnson does with what I think is his first first legitimate test as a play caller in the NFL. 310-840-4910. That's the number to call. That's the number to text. You can hit me up on Twitter at PatBoyle44. We'll come back. We'll get you some baseball scoreboard updates. And also, why John Sumrall will prove this is a new swamp. I'll explain when we come back. I'm Pat Boyle. This is BetMGM Tonight on Westwood One Sports.
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I'm Pat Boyle. Phone number to join the show, 310-840-4910. That's 310-840-4910. Let's get you a scoreboard update on a big night in the major leagues. First off, welcome back, Shohei Ohtani. First at bat since being activated off the injured list, and Ohtani hits a single to right field. Dodgers and the Padres scoreless in the bottom of the first. The Dodgers have already won the NL West. At worst, it looks like they will be the 2 seed in the National League. Yes, I believe they have at worst the 2 seed locked up because the Braves only have 93 wins. The Dodgers have 97, and I believe they do have the tiebreaker over Atlanta. Either way, one more win for the Dodgers, and they'll definitely be the 2 seed, but they're still chasing the Milwaukee Brewers. Not only the number 1 seed in the National League, but home field advantage throughout all of the postseason. So still some meaningful games for the Dodgers. Last start of the regular season for Yoshi Yamamoto. But for the Padres, every game is critical for them. Heading into the night, we had a 3-way tie for the 3 wild card spots between the Cubbies, the Padres, and the Phillies.

0: with the Diamondbacks chasing all of them, hoping that at least one of those teams loses out. That's really the Diamondbacks' only chance. And they're beating the Rockies 4-2 in the bottom of the seventh. They already got one team to lose tonight. The Phillies lost to the Brewers 4-1. The Cubs are losing to the Marlins 3-2 in the top of the ninth. And again, Padres, Dodgers scoreless in the bottom of the first. So we might have all three of that three-way tie in the NL wild card. All three could lose tonight. And that would be music to the Diamondbacks' ears. Meanwhile, we've got two American League divisions coming down to likely the final day of the season. In the AL West, Astros and the Rangers entered the day tied for first place. And wouldn't you know it, the Rangers are about to lose to the New York Mets again. 7-2 Mets in the top of the ninth. Meanwhile, the Astros scoreless with the Mariners in the top of the second. Barring a miracle in the bottom of the ninth, the Astros, for at least the next 2 hours, will be a half game in front of the Rangers in first place in the AL West. And if they beat the Mariners, they'll be a full game up. And in the AL Central, where the Guardians entered one game ahead of the White Sox, the Red Sox blanked the Guardians 1-0. But the Kansas City Royals help out the Guardians and beat the White Sox 5-4. Thanks to a Michael Garcia double in the seventh inning. That was enough. So the White Sox lose and the Guardians lose. Nobody wants to win these divisions. I'm convinced. And yet the freaking Yankees, who have 91 wins, are going to have to play the Red Sox and then the Rays. And these teams, who are barely scrapping to be above 500, are going to play each other, and one of them is going to be in the ALCS. Terrible. Terrible, terrible, terrible. Earlier, Chris Sale punched out 10 Reds batters, got to 200 strikeouts on the season, and then the Braves end up walking off the Reds in the 10th inning. Thanks to a Mauricio Dubon infield single. It is Mauricio, right? Yeah, Mauricio Dubon. But again, Braves already locked up the NL East, and they are all but solidified to be the 3 seed. And they'll have home field advantage in the 3-6 wild card series. And that's it. So PCA for the Cubs, one more update on that game. They need one batter to reach in the bottom of the ninth so Pete Crow Armstrong can get up. He's going to win the MVP, but he's also looking to go for the 40-40 club tonight. He's already got 45 bombs. He's got 39 stolen bases. So I guess in a world where the Cubs get a runner past first base when PCA is up, if he can get on with a single and either get runners at the corners or drive in the game tying run and PCA is on first base, he would have a chance to steal. But they got to get a runner on first before you hope for anything else. All right, 310-840-4910. You can hit me up on Twitter again at PatBoyle44. We have some tweets coming through. We'll get to them in just a bit. But first, we touched on it earlier. We asked our guy Joe DeLeon about it, our college football insider. And I know it's only Wednesday, but I know these quotes surfaced on Monday. But I feel like we're kind of, you know, the anticipation has built here enough. Ole Miss, Florida, at the Swamp on Saturday. It's going to be electric. And it's at 3:30 p.m. Eastern. It's the ABC game in that nice, beautiful afternoon window. It'll go up against Iowa, Michigan. It'll go up against Utah, Iowa State. It'll go up against the end of Notre Dame, Purdue. So Iowa, Michigan will be a big one for sure, but this will have millions of eyeballs on it. The Gators are back. The Swamp is back. John Sumrall is proving, and I think will prove on Saturday, why this is a new Swamp. Why Florida football fans are as excited as they've been since Urban Meyer's been their head coach. That's the level of excitement right now in Gainesville. That's the kind of crowd you're going to see at Ben Hill Griffin Stadium at the Swamp on Saturday afternoon when they welcome in Trinidad Chambliss and the number 4 Ole Miss Rebels high off that win against Lane Kiffin and LSU last Saturday night. And yes, Trinidad Chambliss, I believe he is the best quarterback in all of college football right now. He should be the Heisman front runner. But man, don't dispatch what Aaron Filo has done for Florida so far. He hasn't been exceptional, but he's been good enough, and he has just given away to Jaden Baugh time and time again. The junior running back that in three games already has 458 rushing yards and 8 touchdowns. Ran for a 162 on 26 grown man carries against Auburn last weekend in Auburn with 3 touchdowns to get the win. And so you've got Florida's defense, who did give up 39 points to Auburn. They've definitely got some question marks. They gave up 21 in week one against FAU. Byron Brown for Auburn threw for 271 yards last Saturday against Florida. So, like, Trinidad Chambliss wouldn't surprise me if he has another monster game. But I think Ole Miss's defense is going to be under attack by Jaden Baugh and the Florida run game, which is not, it's not just Jaden Baugh. Now, he is the bell cow, and he is incredible, and he's one of the best running backs in football. But Florida's also got another great running back in that room called Duke Clark, who's already got, in three games, as the number two running back on 20 carries, has 133 yards and 2 touchdowns. So it's Trinidad Chambliss versus a shaky Florida secondary, and it's Jaden Baugh in the Florida run game against an Ole Miss run defense that is there to be had. And the big question is, can Ole Miss rebound from that emotional high? Can they poured out everything to beat Lane Kiffin. Weeks of preparation. That was their national championship game. Now, again, they play several other ranked teams throughout the year. But that was their first massive test. How do they respond? They have to go on the road to Gainesville, where it is a hostile swamp. This isn't the Billy Napier Florida days where the crowd would probably lose interest by the second or third quarter because the team stunk. Now, this Florida team has moxie. This Florida team's got a great running game. This Florida team is tough as nails, and they've got a great head coach in John Sumrall. I think Florida wins the game. I think they're rightly favored. Now, it's sharp as hell, because Ole Miss is the very trendy pick right now. Trinidad Chambliss is on everybody's front page and at the top of everybody's list for the best player in college football, and that's true. But this is a very tough turnaround in a very tough place to play, as is, and you've got a rejuvenated fan base in Florida that I feel like is going to bring it. And I love the quote from John Sumrall, by the way. So this was back on Monday. He was asked about being favored in this game, and he said, quote, "There's a lot of good drugs out there." Which, just that quote on its own is phenomenal. Basically said, "Hey, yeah, how do you feel about being the favorite in this game?" And he goes, "There's a lot of good drugs out there." He said, "I don't even know the favorite deal, but whoever is doing that, I don't know. They haven't watched the tape. They've got the best quarterback in college football, I think. He's a dude. They've got a lot of great weapons, and so we've got a lot to work on. Florida is one win away from their first 4-0 start since 2019, though. And John Sumrall, for the incredible, exceptional coaching job that he did the last couple of years at Tulane, rightfully got this job. And the 2 years before that with the Troy Trojans, 12-2, then 11-2, then 9-5 with Tulane, then 11-3, and into the college football playoff. I think John Sumrall is a phenomenal head coach. And I think in his first big test with his first big school, I think he's going to prove it. I'm back in Florida to win this game, but I'm not doubting Ole Miss and Pete Golding and Trinidad Chambliss. I'm not doubting their ability to be able to bounce back, to be able to recollect themselves after such an emotional game last Saturday and a much different team in LSU. I'm more so just, I'm bought in on Florida. I'm bought in on John Sumrall. I'm bought in on the Gators. 310-840-4910. So that's an electric. I'll have the dual screen going on Saturday between that game and between Iowa, Michigan. 310-840-4910. Heartbreaking loss for the Cubs just now. Game-ending double play. Game-ending double play with Pete Crow Armstrong on deck. And they pinch hit Carson Kelly for Miguel Amaya, and he rolls into a double play. So the Phillies lose. The Cubs lose. The Padres could be in sole possession of the number four seed by the end of the night. They're scoreless with the Dodgers in the bottom of the second. 310-840-4910. We'll get you some more baseball updates when we come back, and we'll have some final thoughts on this Wednesday night show. I'm Pat Boyle. This is BetMGM Tonight on Westwood One Sports.
1: Who's the best team in the NFL? Is it Buffalo, San Fran, or KC? How about the champs in Seattle? They're all off to a 2-0 start, along with Cincy, Philly, Minnesota, and Las Vegas. Just how the scriptwriters drew it up? Westwood One Sports.
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1: All right, welcome on back. BetMGM Tonight, Westwood One Sports. I'm Pat Boyle. Last chance to get in on the phones at 310-840-4910. You can also hit me up on Twitter at PatBoyle44. I responded to the video that our social media team put out on Aaron Judge intending to play in the wild card series. And we've got... Well, let me find the tweet. I just had it. Let me find it here. I quote tweeted, I said, "My life has meaning again. Don't let me down, Judgy." And Tim at Name Dropper says, "You think they really play him if he's not 100%? And I said, "Yeah, if he's, let's say, 80%, I think he's playing." There are the risks. Of course there's risks. You know, a listener texted in before and said, "Oh, be prepared for a ruptured Achilles." Like, thanks. Thank you. Appreciate that. That's definitely what I want in my mind. If Aaron Judge does indeed come back to play against the Boston Red Sox game one on Tuesday night. Now, the big question is, if he does play, is he DHing or is he in right field? Because that's kind of a dilemma. Like, if Judge is not 100%, then you're going to have him DH. And you're going to force either Ben Rice or Luis Garcia out of the lineup. Because Ben Rice is the everyday DH for the Yankees. Now, you could put, so you'd either put Ben Rice at first base, or you would take Ben Rice out of the lineup and Luis Garcia would play first base. And Helio Ramos would play right field. Now, it depends on who the Red Sox end up throwing. Because what I would assume the Red Sox pitching rotation for October to look like is probably Sonny Gray, Ranger Suarez, and Peyton Tolley. And Garrett Crochet looks like he's going to be ready to come out of the bullpen, but again, not starting. So if it's the righty, I would think Ben Rice has to be in the lineup. And Luis Garcia Jr., again, I mean, he hits 285 against righties, so like you're in a predicament. If it's a lefty, you know, you got two lefties to choose from. Luis Garcia Jr. hits 235 against lefties. Ben Rice hits 253 against lefties. If it's Suarez, or when it is Suarez and when it is Peyton Tolley, then it's probably Ben Rice in the lineup at first base and Judge DHing. If it's a righty, can you take Ben Rice out of the lineup just so that Judge can DH? Ben Rice has 40 home runs on the season. 41 home runs and nearly 100 RBIs and a 900 OPS. He's been one of the best hitters in the American League this year. So yes, there are risks. I would love for Judge to play right field like he normally does. I'd love for Judge to be 100%. I would love for Aaron Judge to have never gotten hurt, but here we are. So yes, there are risks that are involved, but I would say if he has the DH, I would still rather Aaron Judge with barely any playing time in the last couple of months in the lineup than not in the lineup. 310-840-4910. Let's bring in producer Brandon Combs because Combs, that was a tough loss to watch for the second straight night as a Cubs fan here. A little instant post-game analysis. Your Cubbies lose to the Marlins. They had a chance to clinch a playoff spot for the second straight night. They failed to do so. Padres tied with the Dodgers in the bottom of the second, and the Diamondbacks are beating the Rockies. So, you know, we're getting to the final days of the season here, and, you know, you got a weekend set in Fenway, which who the hell knows where it's going to be played, when it's going to be played. Cubs are making things pretty difficult for themselves, and right there in that ninth inning, you get the leadoff guy on, and Craig Counsell doesn't try to bunt him over to ensure that PCA gets up, and of course, Carson Kelly pinch hits into a double play to end the game, and PCA gets left on the leadoff in the leadoff circle. So that's another tough one.
2: Yeah. And you hit the nail on the head. I mean, you as soon as Pedro Ramirez leads off that inning with a single, like the number one priority has to be moving him over to second. And you don't do it with Dansby Swanson. Okay, fine. then you heard all last night, well, oh, they should have pinch hit Amaya. Amaya's the best bunter on the team. All right, well, Amaya's already in the lineup. At that point, then you bring him in. And sure, you're giving up an out, and then there's two outs, but then you've got the MVP coming to the plate with a chance to either tie or win the ball game. Like that, I just don't understand, and I know you don't like to give away outs and all of this other stuff. You're down by one run against a really bad Marlins team, which you shouldn't be down by anyway, and you haven't hit for two freaking days. 21 runners left on base for the Cubs in 2 days against the Marlins. It's inexcusable. So you can't hit, you can't score runs, so get the guy over and let the one guy in your lineup that you know can hit and can't get runs across the plate. And you bring him up, you guarantee the fact that he is getting to the plate. It just, I don't understand the mentality sometimes when Craig Counsell does some stupid stuff. He just
3: You
2: does.
3: Wanted to say something else there.
2: Yeah, y'all. There's a lot of things I want to say here. It's you can't be the highest paid manager in baseball and not make those calls. It's just it's inexcusable. And for me as a Cubs fan, look, I still think that obviously I believe the team. I don't think they're losing out. I don't think Arizona's winning out. They're going to the playoffs. But one, damn it, I want to be at Wrigley next Wednesday watching a playoff game. But for two, like, you should want to be at Wrigley. You should want to be playing home games in the playoffs. And you're allowing things like this. I mean, just common sense baseball. To continue to put yourself in a position where you're going to need other teams to lose in order for you to get there. Against really bad teams. It boggles my mind sometimes being a Cubs fan. It just does.
3: Yeah, I don't blame you. That seemed pretty cut and dry there. Leadoff guy gets on. PCA is now in the hole. You gotta find a way to get him at the plate. And he pinch hits. He doesn't have Dansby Swanson bunt. And he pinch hits Carson Kelly, and he rolls into a double play to end the game. Like, I get Carson Kelly pinch hitting for Miguel Amaya, like you said. He's a better pinch hit Carson Kelly, but I mean, there's that risk. I mean, he hits the ball on the ground. It's a guaranteed double play. He's got no wheels. How do you not do everything in your power to get PCA up at the plate? There doesn't make sense. Doesn't make any sense, and that's why.
2: If you're Carson Kelly, the one thing you can't do is roll into a double play. So why are you swinging at a pitch that is good that you're just going to pound into the ground? Like you make him throw to you. You make him throw strikes to you, and you try to get something in the air at the very least.
3: Before we get to one final item on hot or cold, let's get to a couple of text messages here. Neil from Vancouver checks in and says, Patty, the AL West is brutal. The Rangers and Astros are still neck and neck, and they're below 500. What the hell is going on? Neil from Vancouver says, I'm currently on the East Coast. Hard to watch this show from this side. That's all right, Neil. We appreciate you, brother. Yeah, we've talked about it. The Rangers lose to the Mets tonight, so they're 78-80, and the Astros are scoreless with the Mariners in the third inning. I mean, the winner of that division is probably going to be under 500, or at best, 81-81. That is horrible. Horrible. Yeah. And finally, Mr. Positive tweet texts in and says, Pat, go Bills. It's my birthday today. Hope workout went well. The workout did go well. Today was chest and tries, which is always a great day for me. Tomorrow will be legs. Tomorrow will be brutal. But hey, it's the legs that feed the wolf, Mr. Positive. I know you know that. All right,
2: happy birthday.
3: I'm going to Yeah, and happy birthday,
2: Mr.
3: Positive.
2: You were so enthralled with talking about your workout there that he asked about your workout that you forgot it was his damn birthday.
3: You're right. Well, sometimes my mind, I got 8,000 things on my mind. So I was ready to get into some hot or cold here for the final 2 minutes. Happy birthday, Mr. Positive. Thank you for texting. Combs, let me tee you up here. If the Cubs or Yankees are eliminated in the wild card round,
1: You will root for chaos and the winner of the AL West, hot or cold?
2: Hot. I always root for chaos if my team's not in. I always root for chaos. I love chaos in sports. It's just fun. And to sit there and watch a team below 500 find a way to win a World Series would be amazing. It'd be better than watching the Dodgers win it for the third time in a row. Sorry, Lee. And it would just be better than watching any of these other teams with these high priced payrolls and all of this. It would just be fun to watch a team that wasn't good all year get on a roll and find a way to win the World Series. So hot, yeah. If the Cubs aren't going to do it, and if I will be happy if the Yankees win, but I never root for the Yankees. If the Cubs aren't in it, I'm rooting for the AL West.
1: I cannot do that. If it's the Astros, sorry. Cannot, will not, refuse to root for the Astros. I mean, come on, Combs. You watch this team cheat their way to a couple of championships.
2: They still
1: have Altuve. As long as Altuve's on this team,
2: so one guy.
1: Yeah.
2: The whole coaching staff is gone, and 99% of the roster is gone. You wouldn't be happy for the AL MVP. You can't root for the AL MVP. You can't root for anybody else on this team because, one, they cheated a long time ago. Yes. So do you never root for the White Sox to win because they threw a World Series in 1917?
1: They were the Black Sox. I mean, it was a completely different team, and it was 100 years ago.
2: No, maybe 100 years ago. They called them the Black Sox because of the scandal. They were still the White Sox.
1: Oh. Oh, God.
2: Tell me you didn't know. Tell me you knew that.
1: No, I knew that. I knew that. We don't have any time. We have to get out of here. I knew that. Thanks to producer Brandon Combs. Thanks to video producer Monty.
2: You didn't know.
1: Thanks to Lita Lapp in our Westwood One studios. Thanks to Brad Evans. Thanks to Chloe Pratt, Max Sheedy, and Zach Kroll. I'm Pat Boyle. Big Thursday tomorrow. The Penix God is back for the Falcons. Linnell Willingham is up next for Westwood One Sports Night. We'll see you tomorrow at 6 p.m. Eastern, right here at MGM Tonight.
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0: started. Let's do it. Welcome in. A Wednesday night edition of What's Up on Sports Tonight with the youngest in charge, Liddell Willingham, getting you up to 3 a.m. Eastern Time. Number to hit us up on the talking text line, 310-840-4910. 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It is at N-E-L-L underscore B-T-P. What it do? Westwood One Sports Night family. Happy to be here as we roll throughout the program here tonight. My final show before the weekend, so you know we will dibble and dabble in the world of the National Football League. It's rare that we'll have, and the September's about to wrap up, we got about a week left. It's rare in September that you get basketball stories. We do have a basketball story that we're going to get to a little bit later on tonight involving Spurs head coach Greg Popovich. So very, very eager to get to that a little bit later on in the program. A lot planned for you all, man. It is a Wednesday, so you know what we do here on Wednesdays. We will enter the Westwood One Sports Tonight pressure cooker. Tell you the top players, teams, coaches that are under the most pressure as we get geared up for really a pivotal make or break week 3 in the National Football League. Say it all the time, right? When you fall below 500 in the month of September, really in October as well, it begins to get late very, very early. We've talked about, you know, throughout the first three shows of the week here, we've talked about teams, players, coaches that need to have a little bit of a extra sense of urgency going into this week. We'll give you four, putting them in the Westwood One Sports Night pressure cooker. I'm geeked up for that. I think, and I tweeted this out earlier, and if you want to see my tweets, it's at N-E-L-L underscore B-T-P. And maybe this is because, and Denton will correct me here if he thinks I'm being biased or not, maybe this is because my beloved Commanders are 0-2. I just have this eerie feeling that everybody's alive right now. I know that there are some fan bases that have no business feeling like their team's got a shot to make the playoffs, right? But there's only like a handful, right? Like Tennessee, you know you're not making the damn playoffs. Miami, you know you're not making the damn playoffs. Outside of that, man, it's only 2 weeks in. You can't be, first of all, it's difficult to be a fan, right? And think about it. We spend all offseason, six damn months at a time, right? Trying to figure out, hey, what's going to be different this year with our team? What's going to be new this year with our group? Why is this year going to be different? Put yourself in the shoes of a New York Giants fan right now, guys. Put yourselves in the shoes of a Washington Commander fan right now, man. I want to double click on the Giants in particular because that is kind of how we get to our lead story here tonight. We've been talking about it over the past 48 hours since Monday night when Jackson Dart left that football game. We got official confirmation today. Jackson Dart going to miss the remainder of the 2026 regular season. It's a partial tear of the MCL, a partial tear of the PCL, and a partial tear of the meniscus. So some pretty thick stuff going on with Jackson Dart. He is going to be on the shelf. And in the immediate aftermath of Jackson Dart going down, it is Jameis time. And we've talked about it all week, right? I was not shy about telling you how horrendous Jameis Winston looked, right? I was not shy about telling you how bad Jameis played on Monday night in relief of Jackson Dart. I also told you last night that I don't expect Jameis Winston to look that poorly ever again. For the remainder of the season, let me be more certain and sure. This is what happens, and it's unfortunate. This is what happens when you have a dude come off of the bench and play in relief of somebody, especially at the quarterback position early in the season, going up against a ferocious defense like the LA Rams. Jameis Winston is set to start moving forward. And the one thing that I've really thought long and hard about here since Monday night, and I've flip-flopped on it, if I'm being honest, right? As I sit here tonight, Jameis, to me, I know we have recency bias, right? We just saw him on Monday. We saw what it looked like. 11 to 27, America, completing 40% of his passes. It was awful. But remember what Jameis has been throughout the course of his career. How many backup quarterbacks right now in the National Football League can say that they've thrown for 5,000 yards in a regular season? Answer is zero, right? So let's not let Monday night totally color how we view Jameis Winston. Because not only do I think he'll keep them afloat, I think he keeps the Giants in the playoff hunt all year long. The Giants' defense is a good enough group to be in the fight all year long. The Giants' run game is a good enough group to be in the fight all year long. What they have at the wide receiver spot with Malik Nabers and Isaiah Likely, it's good enough to be in the hunt all year long. The key is going to be whether or not Jameis Winston can capitalize on the opportunity. Let's talk about the opportunity here, right? Jameis Winston's got a super special opportunity to capitalize on redemption. Rare do we get an opportunity at a second chance at something, right? You all listening out there can think about something in your life where you were like, damn, if I had the chance, you know what I'm saying, to hop in a time machine and go back and do this, I would do this. For me, it's football. I tell you all the time, I make jokes about it, right? I genuinely wanted to be an NFL football player growing up through high school. Like, that was genuinely my dreams. And in hindsight, clearly I can look back and see more than just my little ACL tear. I can see why I did not ultimately reach that milestone in my life. If you're Jameis Winston, you failed in your first time around as a starter, and then your second time around really as a starter in Cleveland with the Browns. So you now, damn, a second opportunity. You're getting a third opportunity to right your wrongs and capitalize on something that's been a childhood dream of yours. I think it's very easy for us as football fans to dehumanize the cats in the National Football League, right? They're making millions to play a kid's game. But understand that there's pride. Understand that there's ego. Understand that there's real emotion and sacrifice that comes along with being a player in the National Football League. Whether you're the starting quarterback or the sixth-string corner, there is a sacrifice that comes with being a pro athlete. And I think it's easy for us as fans when they don't perform up to our expectation, when they do not play well, it's easy for us to dehumanize them and forget that they're people at the end of the day. For Jameis, it's not. Because his story was so public, going back to his time in college with the crab leg situation and all of the other things that he's gone through in his personal life in the NFL, I'm rooting for a guy like Jameis Winston. Because despite the mistakes that he's made throughout the course of his life, you can see, based off of his actions in the public, in the community, in the leadership that he provides to every football team that he goes to, there's a good dude behind the 30 interceptions, right? There's a really good person behind the backup quarterback, is how I would put it, right? I'm happy for Jameis Winston. But it's really not even about Jameis. It's about the overall bigger picture of, man, it's rare in this life to get a second chance to do something, right? It is rare in this life to get another opportunity to right your wrongs. And Jameis Winston getting the opportunity coming up here this weekend and the rest of the year to start for the Giants, like, that's the stuff that you root for. That's what pro sports is about. That's why we love the game. It's so easy, though, to try to draw parallels to yourself with it. And as I'm getting ready for the show tonight, I'm really sitting here and thinking, like, damn, if I really would have taken it seriously. And I know there's something out there that you all have where you're like, man, if I would have taken it seriously, I would have advanced to this level of life. If I would have done this X and Y, I would have advanced to this level of life. And it's ignorant of me to think it, sitting here in hindsight. But like, man, my Uncle Steve used to tell me, man, do your push-up. He used to make us do 100 push-ups, 100 sit-ups every night before bed. And as a 11, 12-year-old, I want to watch Monday Night Raw. Get the hell out of my face. I don't need no damn push-ups and sit-ups. I already went to practice today. But I think that's anybody out there that's aspiring. I know. I know our demographic is pretty pretty old here on the late night. I was getting ready to say, anybody out there aspiring to be a pro athlete? I know some of y'all old asses out there don't want to be no pro athlete. I get you. But, man, I think when it comes to the overall bigger picture story here, when it comes to Jameis and the opportunity that he's getting, be ready for your moment. I think that's the overall thing here. And you can make the argument that on Monday night, Jameis wasn't ready for his moment. He wasn't. What's beautiful about the NFL, you get a week of practice, and you get to lace it on up right again on Sunday and get to prove to the world, this is who I really am. But as far as Jameis is concerned, you know, it feels like with a full week of practice, like we've talked about the last two nights, with a full week of practice under his belt, with the help of the run game, which is going to be super important this weekend, he's got the opportunity to help this group stay afloat. I looked at the Giants' schedule earlier today. Their next two games are as follows. It's Tennessee and Arizona. By the time they come to Washington on October the 11th, they could be sitting at 3-1. The Giants will be, like I said, they will be in the fight, in the playoff hunt all year long. Because that's how good of a backup Jameis is. There's an argument to be made. He's one of the best 32 starters in the NFL. But for a second here, put yourself in Jameis' shoes and think about if there's something in your life where you're like, damn, I wish I'd had another opportunity at it. I wish I had another moment to do it. All of the consternation surrounding the Giants right now with Jackson Dart's injury and Jameis getting this new opportunity, it's easy to lose the human element of it. I thought Jameis in his comments earlier today kind of just gave you some insight into the raw emotion that he's feeling. Here's Jameis earlier on his opportunity as a Giants starter.
1: Yeah, this is what I've always dreamed of, to be a starting quarterback. You know, obviously my respects and gratitude is just going to be with Jackson. But at the same time, like, this is what I dream of. I dream of being what I am right now and executing at a high level.
0: It's what he dreams of. It's what he dreams of. And I know it's easy to think, oh, he's at the party. What the hell else is he supposed to say? Man, it's a real raw emotions that he's going through, man. Think about Jameis' career arc to this point. It's a former number one pick, man. Think about how many times he's been humbled in the National Football League. The last time that he had an opportunity like this was Cleveland. And he stunk the joint up. 13 touchdowns, 12 picks. If you're Jameis at that moment, you're probably thinking this never gets to happen again. I'm never going to get the opportunity again to be a starter for an NFL team. And for Jameis Winston, here we go. He's prepared for it. I think him being a captain, as I've stated throughout the week, I think that means a lot and says a lot about what he is and what he means to that organization. There's a lot going on, though, right now with this Giants organization. And Jackson Dart going on the shelf obviously is tough. We're happy and excited about Jameis Winston getting this opportunity. We brought up something on Monday night that I thought was fascinating. The idea of, man, we saw Jameis on TV a lot this summer, right? It felt like every time we turned up, Jameis Winston was doing something outside of being the backup quarterback of the New York Giants. We saw him as a part of the World Cup coverage for FS1. We saw him as a part of Netflix's Home Run Derby coverage. Jameis was everywhere, man. Seriously, he was. And I don't blame Jameis for that, man. Jameis got a personality. Jameis is going to capitalize on that personality. The one thing I will say, though, man, is in 2026, I think people view the quarterback position a certain way still, and you want that dude to be the most dressed up, buttoned up leader possible and really distraction free. That's the last way that I would describe Jameis Winston's life, as distraction free. There was a member of the Giants media earlier today, and he asked Jameis whether or not his schedule is going to need to change as the starter of the New York Giants.
1: You know, how I plan my year in terms of by design, it's football is my priority. And every single day I write down what I would love has to be a Super Bowl winning starting NFL quarterback. So my schedule is always planned to execute that.
0: Can I be honest? I was pissed when I heard the question asked. It's a press conference, right? It's limited time there, limited opportunity to ask questions. Why would you ask him that? Does he need to change his schedule? It's such a disrespect to Jameis and his craft to think that, damn, he can't handle a business opportunity and being the backup quarterback of the New York Giants. That frustrated me. It did. Because I think it's unwarranted. And I almost feel like it's a way to try and take a dig at Jameis. Which, to me at this point, like I said, would be totally unwarranted. I hate when this is brought up, really, because there's 24 hours in a day. And we talked about this, or I talked about this extensively during the pre-draft process with Shador Sanders a couple of years ago. And people being upset about him streaming in his free time. Who making rap songs in his free time? Who gives a damn? Do you guys understand the amount of free time that these dudes have to themselves? So to ask that question, and we're in the month of September, by the way. When's the last time you've seen Jameis do something non-New York Giants related? It's been a pretty damn long time. So the fact that that was brought up, like, oh, we don't know if Jameis was going to practice on Wednesday because he's got a co-host Dancing with the Stars. Like, chill on him. That's the thing that's frustrating. And this is what sucks. If Jameis would have played well on Monday night, I guarantee you that question would have been asked. If Jameis would have played well on Monday night, I guarantee that question wouldn't have been asked. That's just the reality of it. But it's a lot of turmoil going on right now with the New York Giants as they try to pick up the pieces. They got a football game coming up on Sunday against the Tennessee Titans. Their offensive coordinator, Brian Daboll, obviously the head coach of the Giants before John Harbaugh took over here this offseason. Speaking of John Harbaugh, happy birthday to our guy John Harbaugh, 64 years young today. What type of birthday present is this? In your first year with a new team, on your 64th birthday, you find out that your starting quarterback is out for the entirety of the regular season. It is a super duper duper tough pill to swallow. I'm wondering if this goes down as like John Harbaugh's worst birthday. Losing your starting quarterback on your 64th birthday, it sucks. I couldn't think of a worse birthday experience, except I've went through one. My 21st birthday, I spent, and I promise you I'm not, you can Google it, because I had to Google it after the fact to make sure I wasn't in the Matrix. I spent my 21st birthday in an Amish hotel. I spent my 21st birthday in an Amish hotel. I used to ride the Greyhound to get from my college out in West Virginia back home, you know, to Maryland. And there was one trip home, Thanksgiving time, obviously. You get that Thanksgiving break, you get fall break, and then you get your Thanksgiving break. And our last day of classes was the day before my birthday. So I'm on the Greyhound. I'm on the way home, and this is about a 4-5 hour trip. As we get to a certain part of West Virginia, we get hit with like hella snow. And I'm on a Greyhound and I'm wondering, like, this isn't a plane, right? Where there's like a hangar. You can just chill out and wait in the hangar until, you know, the next plane is able to leave the damn airport. I spent not only just my 21st birthday in an Amish hotel, I spent the next 2 days in the Amish hotel until my uncle was kind enough to pull all the way up to West Virginia to pick my ass up. It was the craziest thing ever. And it's so nuts because there was a lot of crazy things happening. I wasn't the only college kid on the Greyhound is what I would say. And I wasn't one of the lucky ones to receive the Nell Super Sex Pack, but there were some others that definitely got a chance to participate in the Nell Super Sex Pack on the Greyhound. One of them now has a baby. And I follow her on Instagram, and just following the maturation of her as a mother, knowing the way that the baby was conceived in an Amish hotel, it's nutty as hell. I didn't even know first of all, for the Amish to have a hotel, doesn't it go against everything that they believe in? Aren't they anti-electricity, anti-power? They're not anti-money, though. I know that. They know how to collect a damn check.
2: I mean, the money coming in, it got to come in somehow. Do they have a bakery at the hotel? Because, like, Amish bakery slap.
0: Dude, they gave me like this cinnamon roll cake as like a, I told them it was my birthday, obviously. I was pissed. It's my 21st birthday, dog. Can you imagine? In an Amish hotel with a bunch of people I don't know?
2: I bet that cake was amazing, though.
0: No, the cake was great. But my 21st birthday kind of sucked as a result of that. And it was snowy once I got.

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1: Let the good times roll here on a Wednesday night edition of What's Up on Sports Night. Youngest in charge, Linnell Willingham, getting you up to 3 a.m. Eastern time. Feels like a Friday for your boy. Last show of the week for me as we get you geared up for week number 3 of the NFL season. Week 2 sucked. And my message, and this may be like the theme of the show tonight if we're looking for like show themes, right? Maybe this is because I'm a Commander fan and we're 0-2. But like if you're a football fan out there and your team is 0-2 right now, understand that it's still very early. But this weekend, you know what I'm calling this weekend in the NFL? I'm calling this weekend in the NFL Separation Sunday. This is where we will see some of the contenders separate themselves from the pack of pretenders. And there are some 0-2 teams that down the line are damn sure going to be considered contenders. But right now they're pretenders. This weekend's huge though, man. It is. Not a bunch of 0-2 versus 0-2 matchups. But know that there are a bevy of teams that should have a heightened sense of urgency going into this weekend. And the reality is, I still don't believe we've seen anyone's best shot yet throughout the course of the National Football League season. Even the Bears offense, who put up 59 points in week 1. We're 2 weeks in. There's no way that we've seen anyone's best shot yet as we move out of the month of September and play some October football. Things will get cleaner and we'll get some more answers. One thing that I'm dying for answers on is my take going to be right? You know what I'm saying? I do this for the love of the game, right? Love yapping. Love talking sports. But I love being right more than anything. I got an ego, you know what I'm saying? And one thing that strokes this ego is me hitting on sports takes. And one thing that I said this offseason that I was very consistent about, and a lot of you thought I was bat bleep crazy, I said this verbatim. I don't know who's going to be the starting quarterback. I think it should be Shedeur Sanders in Cleveland, but I don't know who they're going to ultimately choose. Whoever they choose, though, the supporting cast in Cleveland is strong enough to where whoever's under center should have some sort of success. Wasn't the case in week 1. Deshaun Watson looked like arguably the worst starting quarterback in the entire National Football League, right? That's why I say it's early. Week 2, Sunday against Tampa, night and day difference. Night and day difference. Now the conversation shifts from, well, damn, is Deshaun Watson going to be benched heading into week 3? The conversation changes from that to, hey, how long can Deshaun Watson keep Shedeur Sanders at bay? If he's able to replicate what he did Sunday, he'll be able to start all 17 games this year for the Cleveland Browns. How many of them will they win? Well, there's a lot of, you know, factors that go into that. But I think Deshaun Watson and the way that he played on Sunday, there's something to build off of with that. Right? With his performance Sunday, there's something to build off of. 24-30, 238 yards, 2 touchdowns. He took 2 sacks. But like throughout the course of this game, really in the second half, you saw him get a rhythm. This is why I think him playing week in and week out is going to get him better. If you watch the first half of this Browns game compared to the second half of this Browns game, Deshaun Watson looked like 2 totally different quarterbacks, if we're being frank. Looked like 2 totally different dudes. So the hope is, if you're Cleveland, is he's able to build off of what happened in that second half and have it translate for the entirety of the game coming up Sunday against the Carolina Panthers. Now, the Panthers defense in week 1 gave up 59 points. So if I'm a Browns fan, there is a saving grace that, you know what, maybe we can come out and score some points this weekend. I expect Deshaun Watson to play well and get better with more reps here. I do. The question is, though, for Cleveland is, are they going to win football games? Are they going to be good enough to win football games? I know this. I don't expect the quarterback position moving forward to cost Cleveland games anymore. And I know for a fair share of Deshaun Watson's starts since getting to Cleveland, that had been the case. It had been the quarterback position holding the entire operation back. I don't believe that's the case right now. I don't. I think he's going to continue to get better and better and better. I can't believe I'm saying that. Honestly. But no, it has nothing to do, like I continue to say, and I said it all offseason. It's not really about my belief in Deshaun Watson. It's not me believing that Deshaun Watson is some, you know, fringe Pro Bowl quarterback. That's not what it's about at all. It's my belief in the supporting cast of the Cleveland Browns. Denzel Boston, who had his coming out party on Sunday, Casey Concepcion, Harold Fannin. It's about those guys in the offensive line, who's one of the best pass blocking units in the NFL to start. Crazy stuff. It's almost like the youngest in charge knows something. What did I tell you all offseason why Cleveland was going to be better this year? I told you the skill group was much improved and they revamped the offensive line. The numbers through the first 2 weeks show you that Andrew Berry and company did a pretty damn decent job. Now, the question is, will they win on Sunday against Carolina? Is it possible for a villain to turn into an underdog? Is it possible to go, and I'm asking you to really use your imagination right here and really broaden your scope. Think about it, whether it's in wrestling, it's my reference that I'll go to, right? Whether it's, you know, Marvel, DC Universe, do you ever see a situation, cartoons, whatever, you ever see a situation where a villain turns to an underdog? It feels like it rarely happens. I feel like that's where we're headed with Deshaun Watson. I think that's where we're headed with Deshaun Watson. Because I'm telling you now, for all of the Cleveland fans that booed him in the preseason home opener, if he comes out this weekend and wins, you're going to see the Browns fan base totally change their tone. I'm telling you, all they want is a winner, dog. I know people think it's personal between Deshaun and the Cleveland fan base. I know people think it's personal, but at the end of the day, they just want a winner. And if Deshaun Watson gets the Cleveland Browns above 500 in this month of September, if you're a Browns fan, that's something to write home about. But I'm genuinely curious, and we'll talk about it a little bit more in the show later on. I'm genuinely curious, like, what the reception is going to be for Deshaun Watson coming up this weekend. Did him beating Tampa Bay and beating Baker Mayfield and outplaying them for that matter, is that going to change the reception that Deshaun Watson gets coming up Sunday in the home opener for Cleveland? Deshaun Watson's thinking about it. Todd Monken's thinking about it. We're thinking about it. Here is Deshaun Watson on his message to Browns fans ahead of Sunday's home opener.
2: Biggest thing, like, I don't never try to go at war with the fans. So I think the biggest thing is just, you know, ready for support, ready to feel their energy, ready to get this big dub for the city of Cleveland and, you know, continue this great feeling that we have this week. So that's my motto, is just keep pushing forward, finding ways to win on Sunday to, you know, take advantage of the opposing team and get a W.
1: I got to give him a round of applause because he puts his foot in his mouth so damn much. You should celebrate when he goes up to the podium and says the right things. I've always tried to put myself in Deshaun's shoes with this whole situation with Cleveland. I know that's a very, very difficult thing to do, but he is a person at the end of the day, right? And I said it earlier when we were talking about the Giants. It's very easy for us to dehumanize athletes, pro athletes, because they make a bunch of money to play a kid's game. The reality is he's been through a lot over the past 3 years, over the past 4 years. A lot of it's self-inflicted. Some of it's self-inflicted. When you think about, obviously, the off-the-field stuff and the massage tables and all that, like, that's self-inflicted. The injury stuff, Like that, Deshaun Watson can't control that. So for him to overcome what he's overcome to this point, it's crazy, right? That's why I asked. Is it possible to go from villain to underdog? It's almost feeling like, damn, I may end up as like the most hated sports radio host in America by the end of the football season. I've rooted for Lane Kiffin on this show. I'm now sitting here low-key rooting for Deshaun Watson. But I'm not rooting for Deshaun Watson. I was about to say, I'm not rooting for Deshaun Watson, the person. I'm rooting for Deshaun Watson, the quarterback. But in reality, like, it's vice versa. I am rooting for Deshaun Watson, the person. I am, because I think unless you've dealt with, you know, a major injury in your life and had the game you love stripped away from you, it's hard to identify with those feelings, with those emotions, man. Deshaun Watson has been a football player. That's been his identity and what he's been known as since he was damn 6 years old. So to have that stripped away from you and then have that be viewed as something that's negative for you, it had to hurt. It had to sting. Like hell, probably, man. It's humbling. It is. But for Deshaun Watson moving forward, and for Browns fans moving forward, understand that he can't earn that $230 million contract in one start. It's impossible to do. But I think what Browns fans can ask for and what the expectation should be is, one, no more putting your foot in your mouth at the podium. And then, two, give me consistent level of play. If you're going to be bad all the damn time. Don't give me any good performances. And if you're going to play the way that you played Sunday, now that I know that you're capable of it, now that I know that you can do it, to me it's the expectation and what Browns fans should be looking for moving forward every game with Deshaun Watson. I think he'll play well. How many games do I think they'll ultimately win? Well, that's an entirely different conversation when it comes to the Cleveland Browns. It's been all about the quarterback position here in the first hour of Westwood One Sports, and I appreciate you all being here. A lot more to get to. We will enter the Westwood One Sports Night pressure cooker in exactly 1 hour, coming up 12:40 a.m. Eastern Time. When we come back, though, new network, new co-workers. I heard the dumbest sports take earlier today. Ever. The dumbest sports take I've ever heard in my life. Heard earlier today. I'll let you hear it next.
0: Thursday Night Football. Always heard on the Westwood One Sports app. And this week, the Falcons are trying to avoid an 0-3 start for the third time this century, while Jordan Love and the Packers hope to win their second in a row. Falcons at Packers, tonight on Westwood One Sports.
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0: Special One Sports Night. This kid get ugly quickly, talking about the 2026 NFL season. I'm hearing myself in my ear. I don't know if I'm going to be able to survive the 2026 season, if I'm being frank. Like, football, I have such an emotional attachment. I'm sure you all do, too, to your favorite NFL team. I have such an emotional attachment to the Commanders, and the injury to Jayden Daniels. I mean, I feel a lot better now than I did on Sunday, but the reality of, like, the season being virtually over before it even starts, it's a gut punch, man. And I've kind of hinted at it throughout the opening hour of this show. We spend all this time throughout the offseason nitpicking, like, hey, what is, you know, my favorite team have to improve here and there and here and there. And then to have a quarterback injury really derail everything. It's a gut punch, man. And it's hard to come back from. It is. You know what's even harder? You know what's even harder? When your coworkers, when your friends decide to pile on, and then they don't pile on in a thought-provoking, intelligent way. They pile on with what I'm calling the dumbest take ever delivered in the history of national sports talk radio. Here is our beautiful host, Chris Black, Adam Abdallah, earlier today on Black and Abdallah, giving their thoughts about how the Commanders should move forward with Jayden Daniels.
1: The Commanders are one of my five worst teams, and I'll tell you this. Jayden Daniels, in four of his last five games, has left with an injury. Three of them have been because of his left elbow. This dude has bird bones. His bones are hollow.
2: Yes.
1: He cannot survive in the NFL. If any team, I spent 5 minutes telling you why the Giants should be looking for a new quarterback. The Commanders need to move on from Jayden Daniels.
2: You know what's really wild about it is it reminds me of RG3.
1: Yeah, I don't care if he got
2: like RG3 rookie season was incredible. He's just not durable.
1: Yeah,
2: he can't do it. And to be fair,
0: so they said they spent 5 minutes. They said they spent 5 minutes on the show earlier talking about Jackson Dart and why the Giants should be replacing Jackson Dart. I don't know how long they spent on Jayden Daniels, but it felt like 10 to 15 wasted minutes on a damn good show. I mean, are you serious, guys? And I love Black and Abdallah to death, man. They got a job to do. They got takes. They got opinions just like I do. Everyone's entitled to it. It's the stupidest take I've ever heard, though, in the history of national sports talk radio, and here is why. I've given this a lot of thought. For the Commanders to move on from Jayden Daniels because of a dislocated elbow on his non-throwing arm, it would double as the dumbest decision. If that was the dumbest take in sports radio history, the damn it, Washington would be making the dumbest decision in NFL history. This kid had the greatest rookie season of all time. How many games did he miss during that stretch? Zero. How many games did he miss during his four-year college career between Arizona State and LSU? One. Miss one game, guys. So to act as if he's not durable, I mean, it's such low-hanging fruit. And I get it, right? Black and Abdallah are probably, you know, feeling like their season is over because Caleb Williams' hamstring. Look, brothers, I hope, and I thought they were trolling me, honestly. I'm that self-centered and think the world just revolves around me that I thought that when the injury happened, they thought, wow, what an opportunity for us to troll an L on our show. Come to find out they're not trolling. They're being serious. Can I give you another reason as to why Washington would be super foolish and stupid to move on from Jayden Daniels? Matthew Stafford, throughout the first three seasons of his NFL career, missed 19 games. He's now entering his 17th season in the National Football League. So this notion that Jayden Daniels' story is already written and that he's not durable, that's the laughable part to me, to say that he's not durable. The last three times that Jayden Daniels has been forced to leave a football game, it's over his elbow on his non-throwing arm, guys. I mean, damn it. Cut the arm off as far as I'm concerned. I have no issue, no concern about his long-term health at all. At all. And anyone who does, you've lost your damn mind. You think Washington's thinking twice about whether or not they're going to pick up Jaden Daniels' fifth-year option coming up this spring? Hell no. Hell no. He's not durable. They need to move on. You know how hard it is to find a quarterback? And the Doublemint Twins root for the damn Bears. They should know how difficult it is to find a damn starting quarterback in this league. They should get it more than anyone. When you have one, you don't just get rid of them and throw them by the wayside. And then the lazy-ass comparison to Robert Griffin III. Robert Griffin III could not win from within the pocket. Robert Griffin III was like a damn pinball on the field. Jaden Daniels doesn't get hurt. Excuse me. Jaden Daniels doesn't take massive shots. Jaden Daniels does an excellent job protecting himself. That's the biggest difference between Jaden Daniels and Robert Griffin III. Say what you want about Jaden. You can't sit here and say that there's even a comparison to make in terms of how those two dudes played in the play style. Jaden's much more conservative in the way that he runs compared to Robert. Much more conservative. And guess what? He can read defenses. He can throw with anticipation and timing. And he doesn't have his damn daddy trying to tell the coaches what to do. So the next time you try to compare Robert Griffin III to Jaden Daniels, think about it for a second, guys. This honestly frustrates me because I know I'm going to have to hear BS like this for the remainder of the season, probably. And that's the only way that I feel like is appropriate to describe it. Total BS. People thinking that Washington should move on from Jaden Daniels, like starting quarterbacks, like quarterbacks of his caliber, like they grow on trees, man. It is absolutely crazy. You know what's even crazier? What we're getting ready to talk about coming up on the other side. Broncos head coach and Seahawks head coach, Sean Payton, Mike McDonald, they kissed and made up earlier today. Why? I'll tell you next.
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0: Let's do it. Party continues as we continue to roll until 3 a.m. Eastern time. You're tapped into the youngest in charge, Janelle Willingham, rocking out with you here on Westwood One Sports Night. Soldier of God tweets at me and says, well, whether to pick up his option or not, I'm not even touching that. But injury aspect, you're being a Commanders fan and extra defensive because it's true. He is slight framed and injury prone. Has nothing to do with his playing ability, so stop with all that nonsense. It's 100% about him not playing two straight years and you being defensive about it proves that that's true. And I thought we had moved on from this. We have moved on from this, but I have one more breath on it. Look at the amount of games that Joe Burrow has missed throughout the course of his career. Look at the amount of games that Joe Burrow has missed dating back to the 2023 season. We're talking about Jayden going back to 2024. Let's go back to 2023 with Joe Burrow. Joe Burrow's missed over 20 games, man. What are y'all talking about? So, like, when you know that a dude's got a certain skill set and a certain talent level, you're supposed to exude a little bit more patience. That'd be different if Jayden Daniels had suffered ACL tear, a severe calf strain, an Achilles rupture. We're talking about a damn dislocated elbow, and you all are worried about his long-term prospects and his ability to stay healthy. Stop it. It's a freak injury. It's a freak accident. The boy never got hurt before last year, ever. So act like he's all of a sudden injury prone, man. It's silly. 310-840-4910 is the number here on Westwood One Sports. Now, a lot more to get to, including coming up in 38 minutes, we'll enter the Westwood One Sports Night pressure cooker for the first time this evening. Who's under the microscope? Which team, player, coach is under the most pressure as we get geared up for week number 3 of the National Football League season? That comes up in about a half hour or so. I do want to get into what we teased going into the break, man. And I honestly got wind of this story yesterday and didn't bring it to you all yesterday, but we have it here for you tonight. It's honestly crazy when you think about it on its surface versus actually getting in the weeds on this thing. So to get you all up to speed, if you're not familiar with what's happening, Broncos head coach Sean Payton threatened to accuse the Seattle Seahawks of a Spygate-style cheating scandal. Reiterate that if you're just now joining. Sean Payton threatened to accuse the Seattle Seahawks of a Spygate-style cheating scandal. We all know the consequences that were levied down as a result of Spygate. That's a pretty serious accusation to be levying onto somebody. It is. How did we find out about this? That's what's all fascinating with this story between Seahawks head coach Mike McDonald and Broncos head coach Sean Payton, who kissed and made up today. It seems like they're playing nice, but I don't think this is the last we've heard of this situation. Here is Seahawks head coach Mike McDonald on Sean Payton levying out Spygate accusations on the Seahawks during his first year with the team.
1: It's something that I didn't intend for public use, and felt like it was the most appropriate thing to reach out to Sean and really just
0: let you all hear from him. I'll set the scene for you here. He did a interview with a outlet, and they had a off the record conversation before the official interview actually started. And during this off the record portion of the interview, this was divulged by Seahawks head coach Mike McDonald about accusations levied down on his club from Sean Payton and the Broncos. I think as we get more detail about this story, about this situation, one thing is going to become very, very clear, very, very obvious about all parties involved. I want to start with Sean Payton, who we've had brief discussions about on the show in terms of what type of person Sean Payton is. And I'm not the character police, right? That's not what I'm here to do at all. But what Sean Payton tried with Mike McDonald in the Seahawks, if I was Mike McDonald, the next time I saw Sean Payton's ass, I would have cussed him out. Because who the hell are you to levy out these ridiculous, serious-ass accusations out on my club? When in reality, you should be frustrated. You should be frustrated at your club. In reality, you should be frustrated with your team. Here's what had happened, right? Mike McDonald, in an interview that he didn't even know was going on the record, by the way, which is why I kind of feel bad for Mike here, but it is what it is. In an interview that Mike McDonald didn't know was going on the record, he divulged that Broncos head coach Sean Payton accused Seattle of Spygate-style cheating, of a Spygate-style cheating scandal as a result. And I don't know how Sean Payton found this out. I don't know how the Broncos found this out. As a result of Mike McDonald in the Seahawks taking fan footage from training camp off of Twitter, breaking it down, and then using it to their benefit as they game planned for the Denver Broncos that year. First and foremost, Sean Payton, shut the hell up. You crybaby. You are literally at the center of Bounty Gate, and you're sitting here bitching and moaning about training camp footage. Shut the hell up. Honestly. And take the damn play calling duties back from Davis Webb while you're at it. Seriously, I couldn't believe, and I found out about this situation in parts, in chunks, y'all. When I found out that Sean Payton, they were seriously about to go to the league office over this, guys. You know how crazy that is? The NFL was going to have to conduct a pretty serious investigation. And as a result, right, use a lot of resources to do some digging on this situation. I think it's silly on Sean Payton's part to be complaining and moaning and groaning about an opposing team using training camp footage. You should be mad at your club for allowing fans to post training camp video on social media. There's a bigger picture issue with all of this. There's a bigger story with all of this, and it's training camp culture throughout the National Football League. There's no consistency. It's totally different. And guess who can speak to it better than anybody on this network? Me. I went to several different training camps throughout this offseason. And the lack of access at each camp was totally different. That's a problem that the NFL has that they need to address. Sean Payton, I think you're a big sissy for going out and trying to snitch, potentially, or threatening to snitch to the league office because your camp footage was on X. Oh, well, deal with it. Everybody's got to deal with it, Sean. You're not special. Now, here's the thing, and why I say Sean Payton should be angry and pointing his anger, his frustration, in the direction of the Broncos, not the Seahawks. The Denver Broncos have the right, as every NFL team does, they have the right to restrict their fans from recording. You know who was playing no games about fans recording video? You know whose video you saw leaked the fewest during training camp? The New York Football Giants and John Harbaugh. What do him and Sean Payton have in common? They're old as hell. Kidding. They're from the old school, though. Two old school coaches that have been around the block before. John Harbaugh made it known in his first camp with the Giants, things going to be different around here. Media is not going to have the same access during training camp. Fans aren't going to have the same access during training camp. There were times at Giants camp where the PR team wouldn't even let you take your damn phone out your pocket. You know how crazy that is? But that's the measures that they're willing to go to keep the integrity of what they're installing. I think every NFL team should move with that. Here's the other piece of it. I'll even take it a step further. And fans out there, this may piss you off. I get it. Fans shouldn't be allowed to post video on social media from training camp. They shouldn't. I'm not saying restrict their ability to record, period, but it shouldn't be allowed to be posted on social media. It's very difficult to govern. So it feels like the only way to ensure that training camp footage isn't leaked online is to collect fans' phones at the gate. Now, some people are going to say, you can't take my phone. What the hell are you doing? You can't take my phone. You can't take people's phones. Like, that's not... If that was a real solution, it would have happened already. You know how many coaches out there wouldn't give a rat's ass whether or not you got to bring your phone into the camp or not? These coaches don't care. They got a job to do. They got families to feed.
2: Why can't they?
0: Why can't they stop fans from bringing their phones in?
2: Why can't they take their phones? They do it at comedy shows all the time.
0: So, what if there's an emergency? It's hot. Sweltering heat at some of these camps. You need to contact a loved one. You don't got your phone on you. I just think it's hard. And I feel like my aunt and uncle instilled this into me when I found out I had SVT. They got me a cell phone. And it was like, you need to have this on you at all times in case of emergency. So I'm always thinking about those emergency situations. But like, Denton, if I had it my way, like, here's the solution, though. I don't think you can take people's phones. I just think these teams, who have billions of dollars, by the way, they need to invest more resources in security to enforce fans not recording. It's very easy to enforce. If I see you with your phone out, pointing it towards the field, ain't no negotiation. You're out of here. Because guess what? Attending NFL training camp is a privilege. It's not a right for fans. It's a privilege. So the NFL, the ball is in your court. Now, I don't know. I'm sure Sean Payton's not the only coach that feels this way. Let me put it that way. And I'm also sure that Mike McDonald and the Seahawks aren't the first organization to use training camp footage from fans to their ability.
2: Do you feel like this is real, though? I feel like this is fake. I feel like this is two coaches going in together to get the solution that you want, that they want, which is fans not being able to record at training camp. Because coaches will tell us until they are blue in the face, we don't do real things in training camp when we know fans are there. We specifically don't put things that are going to be out to the public that they could then use as some sort of competitive disadvantage to them in the future. Like, what is Sean Payton showing in training camp that cost him, allegedly, a game against Mike McDonald? Because he's been doing this for forever. He's 20 plus years in the business. And you think he's given
0: people know your stuff,
2: trade secrets away in training camp? I don't buy that at all. This is two guys that are trying to get to the reality of where phones are not allowed at training camp. I see through it. I see through these two little, it's snakes in the grass.
0: That's a very, unique perspective, I would say. I kind of push back. Like, you got to think about how many hours there are in the day and how much time they're permitted with one another during camp. Are they going to show us their week one game script during training camp? No. But I definitely think some core principles and core schemes are being installed while we're out there, because when else are they going to do it? You know, you can only have so much allotted time in the building. So I get what you're saying. Like, how much are you really going to gain from this training camp?
2: Is he keeping the same thing? Because, like, from my understanding, this wasn't like the first game of the season. So is he keeping the exact same things from, like, early August into, you know, mid-September? They're the exact same. So you can see one grainy foot, because it's not like anyone has 4K. This is 3 years ago. It's not like anybody has 4K footage on their phone. You see one dude that doesn't really know how to film something filming a core concept in training camp, and it's the exact, by the way, you've been here for 20 years, or in the NFL for 20 years, and it's the exact same, to the point where you think they have a Connor Stallions somewhere planted in your facility?
0: You don't. Can I ask a question, Denton? We have to go down this rabbit hole. As competitive as these dudes are in the NFL, you don't think there's a team taking advantage?
2: Oh, I know there is. One of the reasons why I feel like Sean Payton was so upset is because he probably got someone doing the same thing.
0: He immediately goes, hold on.
2: Someone is clearly stealing because this is the exact same tactic that somebody in our organization might be using. I mean, he is so confident in his ability as a head coach that they stunk against Mike McDonald, and his first thought was, he's clearly stealing my things.
0: Yeah, my plays. Yeah. We got our ass whooped. First thing he thinks is, not that we're not good enough. He must got our plays. I think it's crazy, though, man. Like, it's something that's talked about amongst media members a lot. Like, in terms of, like, media members get pissed low-key because everybody wants to go viral on social media. And the fans got no consequences for real. If we record while we're at training camp, we get our credential revoked. The fan could break the rule. They might get asked to not come back the next day. But, like,
2: I mean, we get yelled at for tweets. And by the way, real quick correction, they did play week one. So for whatever that's worth, they did play week one. But like we get snapped at for tweets. There's so many tweets that I had to delete at Commanders Camp because it exposed too much information. Granted, I'm not giving away trade secrets. Like, I'm not getting in-depth informations or anything like that, but there are just certain things that PR decides, well, this crosses the line. I mean, you talk about, you know, certain organizations. You know what's crazy? Have you seen any footage of Max Crosby and Kirk Cousins fighting? It was like the biggest story in training camp. You can very easily keep things off the internet. Those two dudes fought. Kirk Cousins. Kirk O'Coles. Kirk O'Chains. I mean, come on.
0: I think to your point, like, you could definitely... You can regulate what's recorded when there are no fans there, though. Like, when the fans come there, like, there's a legitimate conversation to be had with that. You can't govern all those damn fans.
2: Well, yeah, I mean, you can.
0: There aren't enough.
2: Isn't
0: going to
2: be
0: hard.
2: A great PR. You got to spend money to do it.
0: Yes,
2: you got to invest the resources into getting this proper security measure. Because right now, I mean, you can speak to more because you went to more. But like for the Commanders, they got like college kids holding up signs that say, "Please don't record."
0: Hell's gonna listen to them?
2: And they're bouncing them up and down as if it's like a 1980s infomercial.
0: The Giants got this blonde chick that don't play around. I mean, she was on her like fourth cup of coffee, and that phone comes out, tapped on the shoulder. She gets roll up close and personal with you. She's polite, but she's not playing. I was stunned at Giants camp, dog. You know what was crazy? I went from Giants camp to Steelers camp the next day. Steelers camp, you can record whatever you want. Literally whatever you want. I was able to stand next to TJ Watt during individual drills. Like, I was in line, up next to do the damn drill. So, training camp culture and the access that each team gives their beat in media members is totally different everywhere. It's going to make you all laugh, the team who had the most lax coverage, lax rules during camp. Think about the places that I went on my tour. I went to Philly. I went to Washington. I went to Baltimore. I went to New York. I went to Cleveland. Was all the Jets? Who do you think got the most lax security?
2: Well, I mean, Pittsburgh clearly is up there, but my guess is going to be your favorite team, the Cleveland Browns.
0: The Cleveland Browns? Brother, if you want, you go stand in the end zone and record, stand right behind the huddle and record if you wanted to. They were very lax, and this was the shocker. Even with Pittsburgh, right, there was, like when they went to 11-on-11, it was a no-shooting period. It was similar to how Washington does, where you can shoot during Indy, but you can't shoot during a team period, right? The Browns, dude. I was like, just looking around, keeping my head on the swivel. You wonder why you're seeing Mary Kay Cabot and them get full plays on social media for Cleveland. They don't care up there. It's a totally different culture. But here is the thing that I want to get to, and I want to open up the phones on this at 310-840-4910. I'm under the belief that every NFL team should have the same shooting rules at camp, because if you don't, it provides a competitive advantage for other teams. There should be a universal set of rules for how media members have to cover training camp throughout the NFL. It should not be up to the discretion of each individual PR team. That should be a NFL mandated rule. The question is this, though, at 310-840-4910. Should fans be allowed to post training camp footage on social media? 310-840-4910. Should fans be allowed to post training camp footage on social media? And then on the other side of the break, I also want to get into this angle of it as well. Was Sean Payton's reaction threatening to go to the NFL league office over this? Was his reaction to the Seattle Seahawks tactic, was it over the top? 310-840-4910. Your call's next here on Westwood One Sports Night. The football season is heating up and DraftKings is now live in all 50 states. 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

0: 310-840-4910, the number. We're on a Wednesday night edition of Westwood One Sports Night, getting you up to 3 a.m. Eastern Time. A little bit of drama going on in the National Football League, and it's a story that when I first read it yesterday and I heard everyone's side of the story, I thought, how stupid, first of all. But then I thought, damn, there's a bigger picture discussion to be had here. What am I talking about? Broncos head coach Sean Payton threatened to go to the NFL and accused the Seahawks of a Spygate-style scandal as a result of the Seahawks using fan footage posted from training camp. They used that in preparation for their game against the Denver Broncos. And Sean Payton was pissed. And like I said a moment ago, I think it's totally ridiculous for Sean Payton to get mad at the Seahawks. Don't get mad at Seattle. Get mad at Denver. Don't hate the player. Hate the game. He should be mad at the rules his organization has. Because you know how your footage got leaked? Because Denver didn't do a good enough job policing the fans during their non-shooting periods. But like I said a moment ago, this conversation opens up Pandora's box. There's a bigger discussion to be had about the culture of NFL training camp and just how restrictive teams should be when it comes to their fans and what they're allowed to capture on video and what they're not allowed to capture on video. All I ask is this, right? There needs to be rules. We can agree with that. I ask that the rules are consistent. We know that there needs to be rules. I ask that the rules are consistent throughout the entirety of the National Football League. Every team, every NFL club should have the same policies. Because the moment there's a difference in policy, you open up the door for a potential competitive advantage. And that's what Sean Payton's kind of bitching and moaning about here. Saying, hey, we couldn't find their stuff. So why should they be able to see our stuff? That's real. Like, if everybody had equal opportunity to get the footage, it'd be different. But, like, maybe that's why the Browns only put up 10 points in week one. Maybe the Jaguars had somebody at practice all throughout training camp. But seriously, like, every team, their culture is different. Cleveland allows their media and fans to record anything throughout the course of the practice. The Giants are the total opposite. They confiscate phones from media members. They can do that to the media. They can't do that to the fans. Is there a solution to this? And then do you think anything is wrong here? 310-840-4910 is the number. Should fans be allowed to post training camp footage on social media? And then do you think Sean Payton's reaction to Seattle using social media footage, do you think that reaction was over the top? The reaction to Sean Payton was accusing the Seahawks of Spygate-level cheating, which I think is a little over the top and totally wrong. Here's Mike McDonald talking about this situation and divulging, hey, this is what Sean Payton called us out for.
1: So, funny story about Sean Payton and me is he's not my biggest fan.
2: Why? All right.
1: So our first year, and fans watch, fans will like tape or like post plays from training camp on Twitter. And so it's like public.
2: Right.
1: Knowledge. So we took like 100 plays from their training camp.
2: Good for like, you.
1: We're like scouting them, you know, and like he got wind of it and he like lost his mind. It's like middle of the season. And like, we won the game. So like, we were in the fight like our first year. We were trying to, there's a lot of shit going on. And so he called Johnny, basically like threatened to come out publicly and do it like a whole Patriot, like Spygate type of thing.
2: Yeah.
1: And I'm sitting there like, oh my God, I'm like, we didn't cheat. Like, we thought it was a Michigan thing or we had a plant and the whole thing. And we're like, so we had to like counter with him to.
2: No, really?
1: Say like, hey, look, if you come out of this, like, we're going to sue you because it's not true, you know?
2: Right. Wait, did you ever talk to him?
1: So he backed down, but he was like killing John, our GM.
0: Is Sean Payton's reaction to Seattle's tactics over the top. 310-840-4910. And then the bigger question is this. Should fans be allowed to record at NFL training camp? Part of me says no, but then I also go back to, like, how do you stop them? 310-840-4910 is the number. Let's go to Christian in Illinois. What's up, Christian?
3: Hey, what up, Linnell? You hear me?
0: What's up, dude?
3: Hey, yeah, I agree with you, man. I think Peyton is being a little, you know, baby about it. It's kind of a catch-22. If you're going to invite fans in, you can't take their phones because then you got the logistics of trying to make sure everyone has their phone back at the end of it. Mm-hmm. And if it gets damaged or lost, you know, that's another incident waiting to happen. And if you're going to have people coming in, I mean, people are going to record. It happens. Like, people go to movie theaters all the time still and record, right? It's just something they say, don't do this. People do it anyway. If you're going to have people coming in to watch training camp and they're going to record, that's something a coach just has to accept. If a video gets out there, hey, your team just needs to be prepared to beat the other team, you know? Yeah, your players are going to be out there, but you got to be ready to, you know, counteract whatever happens on the field. That's why you're the coach. You're there to, you know, win whatever it takes, right? Like, for I don't sure. know. I just think there's bigger things to worry about.
0: So I hear what you're saying, Christian. I also see it. I also see the bigger picture issue. Like, there's got to be some sort of integrity and competitive balance kept throughout training camp. So here's the thing, right? Certain teams only allow fans at camp on certain days, I think, for that reason. Mm-hmm. If I'm being honest, I think certain teams don't allow fans at every practice for that reason because they know it's going to be hard to govern, it's going to be hard to police them recording. My thing is this, you should make the fans sign a waiver. If you agreed to attend training camp, you agree that you will not record. If you record during training camp and post our footage on social media, you are subject to a fine. All it's going to take is one fine for fans to be discouraged from recording and posting training camp footage. I think Sean Payton was tripping. I appreciate the call. I think Sean Payton was tripping, talking about going to the league office. Totally was tripping. But I do think there's a point to be made here. Like, I'm in lockstep. I don't believe fans should be allowed to just record willy-nilly whatever they want to at a training camp practice. I also agree that it's hard to police. The solution I came up with earlier, and America's not going to like this, how about we ask the rich to go in their pockets a little bit, huh? What a novel concept. The NFL teams really care about policing camp and policing the fans. They'd hire more security. And I know a couple people that work security at Commander's Camp. It's not like they're getting rich doing the job. I mean, seriously. 310-840-4910 is the number. Should fans be allowed to record and post training camp footage on social media at practice? 310-840-4910. And then Sean Payton's reaction to what Seattle did. Do you think the reaction was over the top? 310-840-4910 is the number. Let's go to Eric in Seattle wanting to check in. I'm eager to hear from a Seahawks fan, I think, on this situation. E, what's up, brother?
4: Hello?
0: What's up, dude? Are you there?
4: Hey, man. So kind of wanted to touch base on a couple things on the Peyton McDonald debacle, I guess, for lack of better words. So first off, you know, it's not cheating if there's no rule against it. That's just scouting at that point. They're not sending people in. You know, I mean, if they're like you said, if there's no rule, there's no rule broken. You know, so their own fans let the players out. And then the second thing, I mean, it just seems like Sean Payton's being Sean Payton. The guy just kind of just is overdramatic. Wasn't he the center of big time? Wasn't he with the Greg Williams? Wasn't he the coach of Greg Williams with the Bounty Gate?
0: The Bounty Gate. It all happened under his nose.
4: Exactly. So he's just trying to, you know, point out something because he's trying to deflect from stuff that he did in his past, man. I mean, it's a joke. But anyway, that's all I got. I really appreciate you guys.
0: Appreciate you too, man. I think it's fascinating because I know people are going to use this as an opportunity to dunk on Sean Payton, but I think part of what Sean Payton was saying is correct. We gotta, there's gotta be something done about fans posting content on social media. Now, I totally get it, right? I'm coming from a perspective of somebody who gets to go to training camp practice every day and watch and know what's happening. If I wasn't a member of the media, I probably would have a different perspective on this because I would want the access. I would want the content. Or I would just be like everybody else and just wait for my team to post the footage. Like, some of y'all act like, I hate that I'm using this metaphor, but I got to. Denton, you know what it is, especially with our fan base. Sometimes people treat this training camp content like crack. They literally treat it like crack cocaine. They go to any lengths to get their hands on it. They're looking to evaluate it. They're looking to flip it, strip it, and whip it. Whatever the hell that means. You know what I mean by that, though. They want their hands on it. No matter if it's... I mean, think about the posts that go viral during camp, y'all. Five ready for work. Shane Daniels walking down a hill. 4.5 million views. 300,000 likes. It's crack. It's crack for the algorithm, man. I'm telling you. So... I don't want to take that away from fans, but damn it. Crack is whack at this point. That's what Sean Payton said. Crack is whack. But nah, man, like I get both sides of the spectrum because, like I said a moment ago, if the NFL ever decides that this is what they want to do, I better not hear their fan complain about it. Because understand this, attending NFL training camp, I'll continue to say it so I'm blue in the face, that is a privilege. Not a right. Can I repeat that again? Attending NFL training camp is a privilege, not a right. 310-840-4910 is the number. Should fans be allowed to record and post training camp footage from NFL training camp practices? And then with Sean Payton's reaction to the Seahawks scouting tactic, was it over the top? Your call's next.
5: Chargers, Texans, Bucks, and Colts are among playoff hopefuls with the dreaded 0-2 start. Can any of those teams turn it around and beat the odds to make the postseason? Westwood One Sports.
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0: Sports Night. Here's Linnell Willingham.
1: So if I was like ever a WWE superstar, I envisioned like this is what I would come out to the ring to. This is my type of wrestling music. It is Westwood One Sports Night. With the youngest in charge, Linnell Willingham, I'll get you up to 3 a.m. Eastern Time. It is a Wednesday edition of the show, so we will enter the Westwood One Sports Night pressure cooker as we enter the 1 a.m. hour on the East Coast. Those of you that are just now joining us, a couple of coaches were beefing on the low, is how I would put it. Now they've kissed and made up, but that was not the case a couple of years back between Seahawks head coach Mike McDonald and Broncos head coach Sean Payton. Sean Payton accused Mike McDonald and the Seahawks of Spygate-style cheating. Why? All because Mike McDonald and the Seahawks, their organization was smart enough to scrub the internet for fan footage from Broncos training camp. And Mike McDonald divulged that they scrubbed over 100 videos. Now, I don't know if he's being serious when he said that. Part of me was like, is he just gassing the number up for the sake of the story? But knowing that he's like a sicko, he probably did have over hundreds of video from the practice of the Denver Broncos. Sean Payton threatened to go to the league office over this. And it got me thinking, was Sean Payton over the top for threatening to go to the league office, first and foremost? And then two, should NFL fans be allowed to record and post video on social media from NFL training camp? 310-840-4910. I understand where Sean was coming from. I think the NFL does have a problem in terms of its fan culture at training camp. There needs to be a strict set of guidelines that all 32 clubs follow in terms of how they police fans and what type of content they're able to gather at an NFL training camp. 310-840-4910 is the number. Let's go to Myron in Dallas. What's up, Myron?
2: You're in charge, man. Let me say, I like you. You, like you said, you keep it a buck. You tapped on it. The big problem is social media and what that gets you as clicks, as you call it, that crack academic. Yeah. Well, you know what I'm saying. But let me back up for a moment. Yes, we had the same incident here in Dallas with Christian Parker and Jerry Jones. I don't know if you guys got wind of that, where he
1: so
2: shut
1: was
2: down.
1: There a scandal with it, Myron, or what? I saw that training camp video with CeeDee Lamb guarding or being guarded by Caleb Downs, and I'm sure that wasn't supposed to come out, but
2: no, it wasn't. And Christian Parker tried to shut it down. He told the media and everyone they couldn't use their phones, and that quickly changed when it got to Jerry. So I've seen both sides of it. To be honest with you, yeah, because you know it's fan participation, and anytime you have fans participating in your product, that just biggins your brand. You know what I mean?
1: For sure.
2: But as far as the incident with Sean Payton, that is kind of ridiculous because, again, like a caller said, McDonald did nothing wrong. He took every advantage he could do. If film is out there on a team that you're going to go up against and is out there on social media, what's wrong with you getting it as well as the difference between you and a fan getting it? Explain that
1: to me. I think
2: it's
1: crazy. Sean Payton's just a crybaby. I mean, I think we all know that.
2: Yeah, he is. And don't think he hasn't done similar deals. But I'm just going to leave it with that because you guys touched on, and I just wanted to bring up the fact that us as the Cowboys, we had that same issue.
1: Appreciate you, Myron. 310-840-4910. Can I be real? And this is what happens, it feels like, all the time with Dallas. Doesn't the Cowboys situation all of a sudden seem more juicy? You mean that Christian Parker asked for the media not to be able to record things, and Jerry was like, nah, let them record what they want. Like, that's crazy to me, dog. But Jerry been tripping recently. I don't know what's going on. Y'all know I always ask. Y'all my OGs out there. Y'all help me out and get the young brother smarter here on Westwood One Sports Night. Y'all have been watching sports longer than I have. Has there ever been an owner go senile on the job? I genuinely ask that. 310-840-4910. Because that's what feels like was happening with Jerry Jones. Did y'all, and I'll try to dig the audio up during one of the commercial breaks. But Jerry, did y'all hear what Jerry said after the damn Commanders game? said, boy, is it dangerous to give a, what did he say, to be old and rich? Something like that. Jerry done lost it, brother. I'll tell you what, that's, never mind. I was about to say, man, Jerry, I guarantee you Jerry won't have to go to a mobile, won't have to go to a trailer park community to get his. I'll tell you that, brother. 310-840-4910 is the number. Was Sean Payton's reaction over the top? And then should fans be allowed to post and record training camp footage on social media? Let's go to Nicholas in Columbus wanting to chime in. What's going on, Nick?
3: Yeah, I definitely think Sean Payton is tripping. Sounds like the old man that don't understand how social media works and how the internet works. But as far as the fans go, like, without the fans, nobody's salary is getting paid in the NFL. So I feel like, you know, all the talk about having fans sign this and sign that, that's kind of ridiculous. I mean, you think teams are going to want to have to make fans sign an NDA and collect all these phones? They have to give the phones back. And to me, at the end of the day, like, we pay the NFL bills.
1: You know what it's going to take, though, Nicholas? The question will be answered by this, brother. What lengths are teams willing to go to get a competitive advantage? That's what's going to come down to, Nick. Because certain teams are going to be like, I have the funds to be able to do that. I can get away with that. Some teams are going to be cheap as hell because you know what it is. They could police it, Nick. They just going to have to hire more security, which we know that NFL don't want to do.
3: They don't want to do that. And so to me, like I said, the fans, we pay the bills. So, sure. You know, you're going to tell us we can't have certain access? I mean, it's expensive to be an NFL fan. you ever got online to buy a jersey? It ain't cheap.
1: But I'm just saying this, Nick. I'm just saying this to play the other side of the coin, though, bro. It's a privilege, not a right. You know what I'm saying? So you're going to have to follow.
3: Yeah, I understand that, but like, how much does privilege go to the people that are, like, the fans is the most important thing. That's like strippers in a strip club. You know what I'm saying?
1: Nah, bro. Like, hey, look, there ain't no dollars getting thrown to me. No, yeah, for sure. I understand what you're saying.
3: You got to look out for
1: supply and demand. I appreciate you, so, as always.
3: That's my opinion about it.
1: Yes, sir. Appreciate you, man. 310-840-4910. What an analogy.
4: Like, I mean, I would say that the fans are like the wings in a strip club. The television,
1: they're not really needed, but they're a good accessory, right?
4: The television deal, and to follow his analogy, that is the strippers in the strip club. So as much as it is fun to think like, yeah, we pay their salaries, nah, they get billions of dollars. Like, you know how many jerseys you have to buy to make it $1 billion? It's a lot.
1: It's a lot of damn fabric is how I would put it. 310-840-4910 is the number. This is all fascinating. What do you think about the current culture of NFL training camp? Should fans be allowed to record and post training camp video on social media? And then was Sean Payton's reaction to the Seahawks scouting tactic, was it over the top? 310-840-4910. A lot more to get to as we enter the 1 a.m. hour on the East Coast. It is a Wednesday night edition of Westwood One Sports Night. We're officially in the Thursday morning on the East Coast. We'll enter the Westwood One Sports Night pressure cooker coming up in about 40 minutes. The top players, coaches, teams in the NFL that are under the most pressure as we enter week 3. When we come back, though, your calls, 310-840-4910. Should fans be allowed to record and post video at training camp? Your calls next.
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0: 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Here's Linnell Willingham.
1: Yes, indeed. You heard the big voice guy rocking out with you, keeping the good times rolling as we get you up to 3 a.m. Eastern time here on Westwood One Sports Night. It is a Wednesday night edition of Westwood One Sports Night. Well, it's Thursday now on the East Coast. But you know how we do it here on Westwood One Sports. We'll enter the Westwood One Sports Night pressure cooker coming up here momentarily as we look at the top players, coaches, teams that are under the most pressure as we get geared up for week number 3 of the NFL season. Excited to do that. We'll have a fresh installment of Denton's Burning Questions as we get ready for week number 3 of the National Football League season. It gets underway tonight. Packers, Falcons, the season debut for third-year quarterback Michael Penix. He tore his ACL last year, missed all of the offseason program, missed the first 2 weeks of the regular season. Now, healthy and available. So we'll see. We'll see if he's able to earn the job and earn the trust of not just the Falcons organization, but Falcons fans. I think you got to earn the trust of the fan base first, man. Because if you're a Falcons fan and you watched the first 2 weekends of the damn regular season, it has been ugly in terms of what your team has been able to do, man. 310-840-4910 is the number. Let's go to Mike in Oklahoma City wanting to check in. Mike, what's going on, man? Welcome into Westwood One Sports Night.
2: Hey, brother. Glad to take it. Hey, this Sean Payton thing. All right, I understand how they need to start policing it, but why should the fans have to pay for it when it was a, let's call it a moral decision that the other coaches make?
1: When you say pay for it, you mean like by the consequence that comes down, right?
2: Exactly. Exactly. Okay, gotcha. It, you know, every time we go, and I go quite often to the Chiefs training camp, and hey,
1: how are their rules, buddy? How are their rules?
2: Oh, they're lax because they know the people aren't idiots. You know, we don't take advantage of it.
1: Okay.
2: We all take pictures, we all take videos, and it's a cool experience.
1: Is there ever a part of the practice where you're instructed to put your phone away?
2: Hell no.
1: He said, hell no. Okay. But so, this is my whole point, though, brother, man. It's different with all 32 NFL teams. Can you at least agree with me on that? If we're going to have a set of rules and guidelines, it's got to be the same for all 32 franchises throughout the league, right?
2: Amen, brother. If, you know, what's good for the goose is good for the gander. It has got to be uniform for everybody. That way everybody's playing on the same rules and nobody can be a crying bitch like he's being.
1: Oh, 49-10. I mean, I almost feel like a rich person I feel like a rich person is like complaining about being taxed too much right now. Like, because I'm a media member, I get to go to training camp regardless. If fans had their access limited, their access restricted, like, it's just hard for me to relate because, like, that's just not, that's not my current reality right now. But I do understand, like, how important it is to go to a training camp. Like, there are certain memories that are made. I'm sure some of you out there listening, you'd have took your son or your daughter, you know, to training camp practice, or you take them to a spring training practice, depending on, you know, if you got access to that in your city. It's a special moment to get to do something like that. I totally get it. And then the intimate moments that you get with the players as they're walking off the field and all that, and you get to take pictures and autographs and all that. It's all great. I'm all for it. We just got to find a better way to police it as far as I'm concerned. Because y'all can say that Sean Payton's tripping all you want. And I think his reaction, two things can be true. I think Sean Payton's point was accurate. His reaction was totally off. Like, he didn't have to threaten to go to the league office over it. I thought that was just ridiculous. And being, you know, punk as far as I'm concerned, I just don't know, man. I think there's going to be a discussion. If this situation does nothing else, I think it at least invites a discussion to be had amongst the folks that are in power in the NFL saying, hey, do we need to take a deeper look into the culture of how we govern training camp as far as our fans are concerned. But like, we've come up with some solutions. Some of y'all said we'll just take the phones at the gate. I don't think you could do that. No chance you should be able to take the phone at the gate. Because if somebody has some sort of emergency, and then what if you want to take a picture with your favorite player? You can't take the phone. I'm telling you what the solution is, and Big Brother's not going to want to hear this one. The NFL is not going to want to hear this. You got to hire some more Bamas. Might as well hire some salary. You might as well hire salary training camp employees. Give them benefits. Let them go see an ear, nose, and throat doctor. Get some baby oil put in their ear like then and day. We'll be all right. Everything will be good, man. I just feel like when it comes to camp, it's a great thing, but as I've reiterated, it's a privilege. It's a privilege, not a right. 310-840-4910 is the number. Back out to the phones we go. Let's go to Maya in Maryland wanting to chime in. What's going on?
3: Hey, Linnell. Y'all can't be fussing at poor Sean Payton like this, man. He has a...
1: Oh, they dropped. 310-840-4910 is the number here on Western One Sports, and a lot more to get to. Let's go out to Miami. Muhammad calling from Miami. What's going on, Muhammad?
4: What's going on, brother? I think this conversation is a lot deeper than most people give it credit to. I think there's a weird voyeurism that happens nowadays, especially with social media. I mean, these guys go out and they bust their behinds week in and week out practicing a play with thousands of reps, not for it to be exposed on social media. I mean, that's where the shock and awe comes from as a fan. That fandom really happens on the field when it's game time and you see a play that's been practiced for reps in and out, day in and day out in camp, and it's finally unrevealed or unleashed on the field, prime time, Thursday night, Monday night, whatever you may have it. And I think our privileges go in it so far as infringe on other people's rights or privileges. And I think Sean Payton is completely justified. I think the reaction was, as you put it, I don't think it was the right reaction, but I think he's completely justified in his concern, whether or not it's an issue to take it to, the league office. But I think, he has a point. The filming, I'm not sure how we resolve that at training camp. I'm not sure what that looks like. I'm not sure if you have to hire more security. But I think, our rights go in so far as they infringe on other people's rights. And I think these guys, we're talking about players at the end of the day whose lives, ride on a game, on a season, and exposing a play or, a trick play, whatever you may have it, just by filming it, is something that we should completely take into account.
1: I think you make a hell of a point. Real quick, I guess you kind of stated your point, but I'm going to ask you to be very clear with it again. Do you think fans should be allowed to record?
4: It's tough, man. It's tough. How do you police recording, right? I mean, how do you know if someone's taking a photo of their favorite player or are they taking a video of it, right?
1: You know what's totally changed the game? The Meta glasses. What you going to do, test my take their glasses
4: exactly.
1: off?
4: Exactly.
1: Come on, man.
4: Exactly. Yeah, you can have points in training practice where they're like, there's no recording allowed in this moment, right?
1: That's what most of these teams do. The problem is, even during those periods, the fans and other people that are in attendance, they ignore the instruction from the team and do their own thing anyway. So to your point, to all of y'all's point, it's a hard thing to govern. I think it's going to cause some of these teams to go a little bit deeper in their pockets to invest more resources in policing it. Appreciate the call, man. 310-840-4910 is the number here on Westwood One Sports Night. Let's go to Mobley out in Atlanta wanting to chime in. Mobley, what's going on?
5: Hey, sir, let me just say this. I'm 54 years old, right? And I went to a school that's here in Atlanta. It's on 225 McKinley Hightower Road, right? And it produced Jamal Lewis to his brother. Let me tell you something. Scouting's been going on for a long time. That's all it is scouting. Because, see, here's the thing. You're on TV, you can record a TV program of the game and see plays that are ran and practiced to be played in the game, right? So you can't stop it. The bottom line is this right here. If my dog is better than your dog, and that's your problem, stop me. See my plays, look at my plays, stop me. Offense, defense, if my offense better than your defense, then stop me. See my plays. It's ridiculous. Since little league baseball, football, whatever sport you play or whatever, it's been scouting. How players get found to play sports? Scouting. Oh, this guy here, he can run a big route real good. He's a good cut runner. He find that out. Scouting.
1: I get that, right? But if you were a coach, you would want to protect every competitive advantage that you have. You know you would, right? That's just the natural job and a reaction of a coach.
5: But in today's society, the only way that can be stopped, to be honest mm-hmm. with you, is to stop putting games on TV, have it on radio, where you can't be scouted. You can't do that right now. You know why? Because people want to watch TV, want to see the game. So therefore, at the end of the day, stop crying about it. If you lose a game, it's a foul play. You win, no one's complaining about that win. Stop me. My offense is better than your defense. Stop my play. Stop my player. See what I do. Stop it. All you got to do, just stop it.
1: Just stop it. Like I appreciate the call, brother. 310-840-4910 is the number. I mean, man. I think, Denton, you're like starting to infiltrate my brain with your commentary on it, thinking that this is just, is this a bit? Is this some sort of inside job for the NFL? Is this like the first crumb being dropped on let's govern fans a little bit more tightly at camp?
6: Got to open up that third eye, baby. These coaches, they want control, man. They want their fingers on everything. They want a tight grip on everything. They want to be able to control the masses. We know that they don't like that people record. Every single coach will tell you that. So them doing this song and dance. I mean, have you ever watched one of this Graham dude's interviews? He always does that bit.
1: Yeah, the pre-record joint, right?
6: What's that?
1: You talking about like the recording before the interview starts?
6: He always does that bit. I don't even watch his stuff, and I know that he does that. Like, you should know that coming into it. You're in, I don't know whose house that was, but you're in a home. It's not like you go into a radio station do that interview. You're in a home. You know he's going to do that. So the idea that...
1: What made him even bring up Sean Payton, then?
6: I don't even
1: That's
6: know.
1: The confusing part about him.
6: Yeah, he literally was like, hey, would you like to hear this funny story about Sean Payton?
1: Yeah, like, that's what, but that feeds into what you're saying. It's a work. It's a shit.
6: Well,
1: this dude,
6: he put out a statement. Graham Bessinger, I think is his name.
1: Yeah.
6: He said, I ran this by the Seattle PR. They had 5 days to say whether or not they wanted to take that part out of the interview, and they didn't say anything.
1: I don't think they knew the public backlash that it was going to get. I don't even think Graham Bessinger thought that people were going to clip it off the way that they do. But, like, you being oblivious to think. Like, that's a pretty big accusation, man. Mike McDonald got up there and said, yeah, the Broncos accused us of cheating. Like, of course that was going to get clipped off and aggregated by folks.
6: Yeah, it's not like he said, hey, they have bad soda in the visitor's locker room. They're like, he thought he was going to take it to Roger himself.
1: Which is crazy because Sean Payton should be the last one trying to take something to Roger Goodell. You already on the naughty list. 310-840-4910. Let's go to Chip in Detroit. What up, Chip?
7: Hey, how you doing, man?
1: Doing good, brother. Appreciate you chiming in, man.
7: Look, my question is, my name is Chuck. My question is, so when the teams play the specific game, you know what I'm saying? And then the game is over. Don't they watch film on that game? You know what I'm saying? Like, if both teams are playing football, right? But they got to play that next team. Don't they watch film on the game to prepare
1: for the
7: next
1: game?
7: Right,
1: but like, y'all missing the context of it. Training camp is a sacred ground.
7: You know? That's what I'm saying. It must be a difference.
1: It is. I think there is because training camp, once you're scouting a game, everybody's got access to it, right? With training camp, the only people that know what you're doing in training camp is if you're a fan that's there or if you're a media member that's there covering it. I get where the coaches are coming from. Like I've said all night, bro, I think a bigger picture conversation comes from this. The NFL is going to have to.
7: Mm-hmm. I respect that, man. You know, maybe they need to, you know what I'm saying, help the fans not to have any any access to watch the games or the preseason things.
1: But that's
7: going
1: the thing.
7: On.
1: You can't. But here's the thing, and I guess I hear what you're hitting at. Some fans, I feel like, it shouldn't be every fan just gets to go to training camp, right? It should be a special thing. Like, I don't agree with just limiting it to season ticket holder because now you're going only if you got money you can attend camp, and that's not fair. So right, like a raffle right. or randomized drawing or something like that. But I do think it should be something where, you know, not everybody can come. Make it, if you add some exclusivity to it, it makes it worthwhile. I appreciate the call, Chuck. 310-840-4910 is the number. What about like a raffle for training camp? That sounds whack, right? A raffle?
6: No, I think they already do that.
1: So you don't just get to show up?
6: No, I think, I guess it's different at every spot, but like for the Commanders, you got to have like tickets.
1: And then they
6: now,
1: do
6: the tickets
1: special...
6: are free, I believe, but you're like in a raffle to get the tickets. I don't know what every operation does. I've only been to theirs, but that's how it's done. And then you have the season ticket days and friends and family day, and you give us a lot of money, so here you can come day, like all these different things.
1: You're famous, so we'll allow you to be here today.
6: It's like, oh, you're Wale, please come. You can hang out please here, get to talk with Linnell Willingham, you know.
1: I'm about to say, man, Lamont Roach was at camp, dude. It was, wasn't KD at camp last year, didn't?
6: Last year, not this year.
1: Yeah, last year. We've gotten to see some things going out to Mando.
6: By the way, for the phone thing, for at least the way that a comedy show works, mm-hmm. you put it in a bag and you keep the bag. And then
1: and
6: they have an apparatus. They have an apparatus that unlocks the bag, so it's not like they hold it. It's still with you. So like in the event where you have an emergency, you can contact someone. Hey, like, can you unlock my phone? I gotta make a call. Or hey, my son is sick or something like that. So it's not like it's a bunch of people that get paid $20 an hour that are holding 4,000 phones.
1: You know what? Then? Now that I know that detail of it all, that's the solution right there. Just make them put them in bags. That's it. But then, bro, you've been out there at Camp Benton and your phone done the overheating bit. It'd be hot as hell out there.
6: Yeah, so, like, that's between your phone, you and God.
1: Between you and a bag. Between your phone being inside of a bag, young, like that's...
6: Because it is a bag that is not clear. Because right. that would defeat the purpose of it. You're like, I'm just filming through the clearness. Now, the Meta glasses you can't do. Like, there's no way to police Meta glasses unless you are up in somebody's grill.
1: But... are there such thing as prescription metas?
6: I mean, I think the meta thing is more so just a frame. Like, if you're recording it, I think it's more the frame of the lenses. Or not the lenses
1: so
6: itself,
1: like, can't
6: the frame
1: you just,
6: of the glasses.
1: Can't you just say no metas allowed? What's it called? The Giants were doing that. They made...
6: I mean, you could. I don't know what they... See, I don't know what meta glasses look like. I am from the 1990s, so I just have regular glasses. That's really funny when you say that. I am from the 1990s.
1: There's a member of the Commanders beat who I'm not going to name because like that would be such a hop. But like, know that they're finessing. Know that they're finessing with the vision apparatus. 310-840-4910 is the number here on Westwood One Sports Night. 310-840-4910. Was Sean Payton's reaction to the Seattle's Seahawks tactic over the top? And then, do you believe that fans should be allowed to record and post video from NFL training camp? We'll get into our Westwood One Sports Night pressure cooker coming up here in a second. Alex is in Chicago. I want to check in. What's going on, Alex?
8: Hey, how's it going?
1: What's going
8: on? Hey, how's it going?
1: Going swell, man.
8: Good. So, for one, Sean Payton hasn't called a significant play call since 2009. He has one Super Bowl ring, one Super Bowl appearance, and everyone regards him as better than sliced bread. What are we doing?
1: Yeah.
8: And for two, every Sunday, all I hear is, this is brought to you by DraftKings, now legal in all 50 states. So, yes, people should be allowed to record because they're wanting to get the best props on all these players. They want to see how these players are coming
1: out
8: of camp.
1: Al. That's not fair, though, because every person doesn't have the same access to this. To training camp and things of that nature. So now we're providing a competitive advantage for bettors?
8: Nothing in life is fair, but if they're going to shove it down our throats, people want an edge. If that's how someone's going to get their edge to the next parlay.
1: I hear what you're saying. Now, that is probably the most intriguing argument for it. What do you mean you got your phone? I just drafted Brian Fantasy. I got to see what it is or what it ain't.
6: Can I be honest? I have two comments in response to that. First and foremost, we love our partners at DraftKings here. Secondly, if that is the reason, every NFL team would allow that, because every NFL team is going to be like, a commoner doesn't know what's happening.
1: Yeah.
6: Like, the reason this is an issue is not because, like, fans themselves are recording. It's because coaches can go get the recording. It's the people that actually know and understand what they're seeing. I mean, I don't know if you talked about this, Leno. I'm on a list of the Raiders scouting department. They, like, someone added me to this list during training camp. It was, like, Commanders, whatever. It just labeled Commanders, but I'm like, who is, you know, XYZ? And I click on the profile, and it's a scouter for the Raiders. So he locked it. He put me on this Twitter list. Now, I don't really tweet video but he wants to get an idea of what's happening in Washington. By the way, the Raiders and the Commanders don't play this year. But he's just getting prepared. So, like, these coaches are constantly doing this.
1: Wow. But it's a dirty world. And Sean Payton, of all people, knows this. You think Sean Payton's ass ain't cheated before? I mean, come on.
6: Well, yes, we know he has. You're also probably on a list. Like, I don't know if you can check what list you're on, but you're probably on some coaching staff's list in, like,

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1: Threatening to go to Roger Goodell at the league office because the Seahawks were using Broncos fans' footage from training camp to scout Denver two seasons ago. Should fans be allowed to record at camp, and is Sean Payton tripping and over the line? Your calls on that next. 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
1: Party continues here on Westwood One Sports Night, getting you up to 3 a.m. Eastern Time. As I've said all show long, and if you're just now joining us, I know as we enter the 1 a.m. hour on the East Coast, we get a lot more West Coast audience joining us. If you're just joining us and you're listening on the West Coast or you're listening on really either coast, it's an overarching message for every football fan out there, for every NFL fan out there through 2 weeks of play here in the NFL season as we get geared up for week number 3, which gets underway later tonight with Packers and Falcons. I don't care if your team's 0-2. I don't care if you're the Tennessee Titans. Well, the Titans are probably dead. At this juncture, though, every team in the National Football League has got a pulse. You hear that? Everyone's still got a heartbeat at this point. No matter if you're 0-2, 2-0, 1-1, you gave up 60 points in a game like Carolina. Everyone's got a pulse right now. What I'm geeked up for, though, is this Sunday. You know what I'm calling this Sunday? Pay close attention. Separation Sunday. Separation Sunday. Where we separate the contenders from the pretenders. Now, full disclosure, you may hear me say the exact same thing 7 days from now. That this Sunday coming up is Separation Sunday, separating the contenders from the pretenders. That's just where we're at right now when it comes to the National Football League. That's just where we are. It's just where we are. But as we move throughout the season, as the season gets older, right, as each passing week goes by, the consequences for not living up to expectation week in and week out, they become a little bit more stiff, a little bit more severe. It's just the reality of it. And each and every Wednesday here on Westwood One Sports Night, we are going to tell you the teams, players, coaches that are under the most pressure in the National Football League. Each and every week we'll do it on Wednesday. Four players, either four players, coaches, teams, there'll be four names listed. And those four will be placed inside of the Westwood One Sports Night pressure cooker. And we'll evaluate their performance next week. And we'll figure out whether or not they lived up to the hype or not. As we get geared up for week 3, the thing that you all will notice as we roll throughout the course of the regular season, you can't have pressure without expectations. So without further ado, let's do it. The Westwood One Sports Night Pressure Cooker, week 3 edition. The players, coaches, teams that are under the most pressure as we get geared up for week number 3 of the NFL season.
0: Step into the pressure cooker. Ooh-wee! Whose feet are to the fire as we get ready for the week? Watch out, that's hot.
1: Let's get into it. Westwood One Sports Night pressure cooker. At number 4, and we'll go 4-1 here when it comes to the pressure cooker. At number 4, we have a team. I think this is the first time since we've started this list a week and a half ago, 2 weeks ago, that there's a team on the list. At number 4 is Shane Steichen in the Indianapolis Colts. They're 0-2 at home playing host to C.J. Stroud in the Texans, who we know may very well be on this list too. The Colts are on this list. And really, I wanted to put them a little higher, if I'm being honest, because of all of the 0-2 teams, right, talking about the Falcons, the Chargers, the Texans, the Dolphins, the Titans, the Commanders, you know what I'm saying? Of all the 0-2 teams, the one that's got the most pressure on them, the one that's, you know, close to making a sweeping drastic decision if they lose and fall to 0-3 is Indy. If the Dolphins fall to 0-3, no one's going to care. If Washington falls to 0-3, no one's going to care. If Indianapolis falls to 0-3, knowing the circumstances that the head coach and the general manager are under, that seat continues to sizzle. That seat continues to get hotter and hotter and hotter as we roll throughout the course of the season. So coming in at number four in the Westwood One Sports Night Pressure Cooker, I have the Indianapolis Colts. They're at home taking on the Texans. The saving grace for Colts fans, the thing that you can hang your hat on, per se, is the fact that on Sunday night against, for what my money is, the best team in the NFL, you battled against Kansas City. You were in that game all the way to the final whistle. So there's a lot to be optimistic about if you're a Colts fan. You showed up in week two after getting your doors blown off at home in week one by the Ravens. Question is, how short-term a memory do you got? Can you pick up the pieces at home coming up Sunday against the Texans, who are also very much in need of a win? 310-840-4910. Want to shift the conversation on the phones to this as we enter the Westwood One Sports Night Pressure Cooker. Who's under the most pressure as we get geared up for week number three of the NFL season? Give me a team, player, coach. Who's under the most pressure as we get geared up for week three of the NFL season? Number four in the pressure cooker, we had the Indianapolis Colts. Number three, I don't try to, you know, trick you here with this list. Number three is C.J. Stroud. The Colts play the Texans this weekend. So, ha-ha, this is perfect. Why is C.J. Stroud in the pressure cooker? C.J. Stroud, through the first 2 weeks of the National Football League season, has had to throw the football a lot. So I tried to give him the benefit of the doubt with this, because his team to this point has shown no ability to be able to run the football. But here's the reality. C.J. Stroud, through 2 weeks of play, leads the National Football League in passing attempts per game. Through 2 weeks, he's thrown it 46 and a half times per contest. When you throw the ball that often, right, I expect the completion percentage to be a lot higher. He's got the 24th ranked completion percentage in football through the first 2 weeks of the season. He's completing 60.2% of his passes, yet he's got more attempts than anybody in the NFL. Now, I know what some of you are going to say, well, because he's got more attempts, that means he's got more opportunities to miss, Linnell. Yes, that's true. But the reality is, for C.J. Stroud, if you've watched a lot of these throws, a lot of these reps through the first 2 weeks, C.J. Stroud's got to get rid of the football. C.J. Stroud has got to make better decisions down in and down out. He's also the most sacked quarterback in the NFL through the first 2 weeks of the season. So I think for Stroud, one, he needs his run game to get on track at some point. And then two, he's got to take the onus and wear some of the responsibility in terms of just making better decisions week in and week out. If they don't win this week, man, it's tough. I took a picture of a stat earlier today. I believe the number of teams that make the postseason after starting off the year, here it is, 2 out of 123 teams this century have made the postseason after starting 0-3. 2 out of 123 teams this century have made the playoffs after starting 0-3. So if you're 0-2 right now going into this Sunday, it's win or your season's over. Which is why we start the Westwood One Sports Night Pressure Cooker with two teams that are 0-2. The Indianapolis Colts at number four, C.J. Stroud at number three. 310-840-4910 is the number. Who's under the most pressure as we get geared up for week number three of the NFL season? Give me a team, player, coach that's under the most pressure as we get geared up for week number three of the NFL season. Coming in at number two on the list, Tampa Bay Buccaneers head coach Todd Bowles. Another team that is 0-2. I told you that the Colts were the 0-2 team that was most likely to see changes if they fell to 0-3. I take it back. Give me the Bucs. Give me Todd Bowles. If they start off 0-3, here's the thing. Remember what I said about the pressure cooker. You can't make the pressure cooker list if you don't have expectations. Last time I checked, Todd Bowles and the Tampa Bay Buccaneers for damn sure have expectations. And I'm not just talking about expectations of making the playoffs, getting the participation trophy. No. They feel like they're one of the upper echelon teams within the landscape of the NFC, and they paid their quarterback as such. So for them to be playing as poorly as they are defensively, for Baker Mayfield to look as bad as he's looked to start the season, hey, got to be better. 310-840-4910 is the number. Who's under the most pressure as we get geared up for week number three of the NFL season? Team, player, coach, your calls on who you have entering the Westwood One Sports Night pressure cooker next.
0: Who's the best team in the NFL? Is it Buffalo, San Fran, or KC? How about the champs in Seattle? They're all off to a 2-0 start, along with Cincy, Philly, Minnesota, and Las Vegas. Just how the script writers drew it up? Westwood One Sports.
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0: the number. Taking a trip inside the Westwood One Sports Night pressure cooker as we get geared up for week number 3 of the National Football League season. Which player, team, coach is under the most pressure as we get geared up for week number 3? 310-840-4910 is the number. Let's go to Andrew's in Columbus. What's up, Andrew?
1: Hey, my guys. Hopefully you have a great, fantastic evening. My take on this is that Michael Penix Jr. is under quite a bit of heat for this game coming up. Listen, first of all, the guy, you know, one term here, medically cleared, right? Yeah. Medically cleared. This has been an ongoing issue for a couple weeks now. You know, Stefanski's, you know, arguably handled it not too great. You know, he's got a front office that didn't draft him, that may not believe in him. So my take is this week he's playing for his life, man. He's got a lot of pressure on him. He's got to have a great game. He's got to prove to his teammates that were frankly on the sideline saying a lot of things. Who knows if it was about why isn't our quarterback out here? And I was happy when we drafted the guy. You know, we had Kirk Cousins at the time. I was hoping he'd
0: when you say he's under pressure to do what? Like, what's the expectation for Michael Penix? What's the bar set at?
1: Hey, we've had Cooper Rush and Jack Strand out there.
0: That's what I'm saying. So,
1: multiple interceptions. Let's keep it a close game.
0: The bar is low.
1: I don't think we have to win. I don't think he has to look like, you know, the best quarterbacks in the league, but let's show some competence. Let's show some progress. Let's show, hey, this guy who's had multiple injuries since college to today's date, let's see, like, if he's got what it takes to be a quarterback in the NFL, and if we can see some progress, great. I'm thinking
0: the bar is not very high, I would say, for Michael Penix. No. I appreciate the call, and we're going to talk about, or preview rather, Packers and Falcons before we get out of here. But from my vantage point, I didn't feel like the bar is particularly high for Michael Penix. I think you got to give him some grace, man. The brother's coming off ACL surgery; he's had multiple of them at this point. It's going to take time for him to get comfortable with people falling around his legs within the pocket, guys. So, like, I would tell Falcons fans, have some patience with Michael Penix. The arm talent's there. It's just about, can he stay healthy? 310-840-4910 is the number. Who's in the pressure cooker? Which player, coach, team is under the most pressure as we get geared up for week number 3? Jim is in Boston wanting to check in. Jim, what's going on, man?
2: Hey, Linnell, good morning. I'm thinking Ben Johnson. I really feel that the output of 59 points the first week and then basically laying an egg the second one, you know, and the quarterback mystery of the injury here, there's a lot of pressure on him to come out and produce offensively. I really put him on the pressure cooker this week.
0: I think it's fair. I appreciate the call. So I got to finish up my pressure cooker list here. I've got C.J. Stroud. The Indianapolis Colts at number 4. C.J. Stroud at number 3. Todd Bowles at number 2. I've got Justin Herbert as the number 1 player in the Westwood One Sports Night pressure cooker going into this week. Can I just be real? Yo, I'm tired. I'm tired of this propaganda. I'm tired of us propping up Justin Herbert like he's anything more than a mediocre quarterback. I'm tired of us propping up Justin Herbert like he's one of the elites in the NFL. He's making $52 million per. That's tied for the 4th highest AAV in the National Football League amongst the likes of Josh Allen, Joe Burrow, Pat Mahomes, Lamar Jackson, Dak Prescott. Dude, I've officially, and normally I don't feel the need to spend a whole lot of time talking about the Chargers because I don't play the games that you sorry Charger fans play with them. And when I say sorry, I mean it's sad that you're having to root for a group that you know has no real hope, no real future. And you've got a big problem on your hands because you signed this bozo to this massive-ass contract extension. You signed Justin Herbert to a $262 million extension. And since 2023, when he signed that extension, his numbers are as follows. His record, 27-21, 14th best in the NFL. The completion percentage, 20th in the NFL. Passing yards per game, 14th. Passer rating, 16th. The interception, the touchdown interception ratio, 14th. You know where all of those numbers are? They're average. That's the thing about Justin Herbert. I don't think anyone's sitting here trying to make the argument, you know, that he sucks. I don't think anybody in their right mind would say that. He's just not elite. You know what I'm saying? And when you're talking about an elite quarterback, they get special privilege and special treatment, right? That's how in real life. You're really good at your job. More times than not, you get preferential treatment. That's just the way the world works. That's America, right? Justin Herbert, to me, is getting the preferential treatment, but has done nothing to deserve it. Justin Herbert is still hanging his hat off of his historically good rookie year and then the 5,000-yard passing season. Where are the wins at? Where are the big-time playoff wins at? That's what I want to know with Justin Herbert. What he has going for him and what's on his side, his supporting cast sucks. We can stop pretending like the Chargers have a good receiving core. They don't. Trey Harris is overrated, mid. Quinn Johnson overrated, mid. David Njoku's on injured reserve. The starting center's on injured reserve. The interior offensive line's in shambles. To his credit, the team around him sucks. I won't argue that. But if he's making, what was it? Damn near $60 million per. Y'all know what I say about these massive quarterback contracts. They should be reserved for dudes that make their teams better, right? Those $60 million a year quarterback contracts are reserved for quarterbacks that you win because of, not quarterbacks that you win with. That's just the reality of it. And Justin Herbert has shown throughout this, you know, start of his career, that he is somebody that you win with, not somebody that you win because of. 310-840-4910. Which team, player, or coach do you think is under the most pressure heading into week number 3 of the National Football League season? 310-840-4910 is the number. Your calls as to who you're putting in our Westwood One Sports Night pressure cooker. That's next.
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0: on a Westwood One Sports Night. Whitney Youngest and Charles and L. Willingham. I got confused there. I was going to say a Wednesday night edition, but it's really Thursday everywhere. That's what I got to learn. 310-840-4910 is the number. What's up, though, guys? Man, it is. I'll peel the curtain back here real quick. I know I do the show out of Washington, D.C. During one of the commercial breaks, I went to my truck. I didn't even want to call it a truck. I have an SUV. Let's call it that. I have a Hyundai Tucson. People say I drive a soccer mom car. It just is what it is. Got a good deal on it. I went out there to get some jeans and a dress shirt that I had in there because I got to do an appearance this weekend where I'm going to have to wear fancy clothes. So I'm doing laundry. And I went out there. It's officially fall. I know football kind of brings you the feels that, like, fall is here and then the leaves start changing colors and then they start falling. I went outside and I'm wearing a t-shirt and shorts. It's cold as hell outside, man.
1: It's fall season. You know, pumpkin spice is back too. You should know. You're a coffee guy, right?
0: Yeah, I was about to say. Maybe, so if we're going to do the coffee bit during the fall, and I feel like it's going to happen.
1: It should. We stay up till 3 a.m. I mean, it'll help.
0: Yeah, we're just used to it. We're sickos. But
1: I have 2 cups of coffee a day, but yes.
0: Yeah, it's the cheat code. It's your cheat code. If I'm doing coffee for the first time, one, I just don't think I should be drinking it on the day that I got to do the show. Unless you plan on hosting every other segment.
1: Well, and coming back from maybe, break. You know, maybe have the coffee when you wake up at like noon as like a preparation. I would not encourage you to drink coffee for the first time during a show. That would not be good.
0: Would not be good. But like if I'm trying coffee, well, yeah. Anything goes. No holes bar here in this 2 a.m. hour. Would you recommend me doing like something exotic like pumpkin spice? Well, or like I gotta go with something chill.
1: It had to be something chill. Pumpkin spice is a little over the top for your first one, but I don't know what flavors you enjoy in terms of like, are you a salty guy? Are you a savory guy? Are you a sweet guy?
0: On a drink? Like, probably sweet. Because
1: like, I have a sweet tooth, so I get a lot of like vanillas. Yeah. Like it's because it's fall. Like I'm not a pumpkin person per se, but like one of my favorite local coffee shop is a maple. So like I like the maple stuff.
0: How much do creamers, the Keurigs? I probably just use a terrible term. I use that probably the wrong way. But like, how much do they actually change the flavor of the coffee?
1: Well, so it's not the machine doesn't, like a Keurig is a machine, so that doesn't change the flavor. You don't know. That's not that big of a deal.
0: I genuinely have never had coffee, America. So like, yeah, you, if like, you think I'm BSing, you're finding out here in real time.
1: It's a decent question for somebody who's never had it. I mean, like the beans and the type of coffee that you get. Like, so from where you get the beans in terms of like where in the world, you're going to get different like flavor notes. A creamer is going to give you a very intense like sweet flavor if it's a French vanilla or whatever, or hazelnut or... I'm not a hazelnut person, but maybe you are.
0: No, I don't like nuts. I like M&Ms with almonds in them. Well, yeah, I think almonds. I have this like weird thing, and I was talking to one of my cousins about this. Like whenever I have a banana and I haven't had a banana in a while, and my tongue itches, that means you're allergic. I hear.
1: That does mean you're allergic. Yeah.
0: Whenever I eat almonds, like my like. Throat like feels itchy, my lip low key gets itchy, and like
1: you should
0: swells
1: stop
0: a
1: eating
0: bit.
1: Almonds.
0: But it's so weird, bro, because I'm allergic to the raw version of certain things. Like if you cut it a little bit with some concentrate, apples for instance. If I bite into an apple right now, I die. But you give me some apple juice, some apple pie, you cut it with a preservative or something, I'll be all right.
1: America saves the day.
0: You know what I'm saying? Just keep, yeah, I'm about to say, you cut it with some GMO. I'll be all right. 310-840-4910. You know how we do it on Wednesday nights here on Westwood One Sports Night, Thursday mornings, depending on where you're at. We take you inside the Westwood One Sports Night pressure cooker. Who's under the most pressure? Team, player, coach, as we get geared up for week 3 of the NFL season. My 4 that I have in the pressure cooker. The Colts, C.J. Stroud, Todd Bowles, and then Chargers quarterback Justin Herbert. Who do you think's under the most pressure as we get geared up for week number 3 of the NFL season. We'll take your calls on that, plus we'll get to Denton's burning questions. And then we'll preview Thursday night football. And then if we have time, I want to get to this story. Maybe we'll put the show to bed with Greg Popovich. Because Pop's out here lunching, is what I would say. 310-840-4910. Wow, phone lines are popping. Where do we go? I'm about to just blindly pick somebody. Wherever my finger lands, who I'm choosing. Joey's in Houston. What's up, Joey? Joey also happens to be on line one. Joey, what's up, pal? Goodbye, Joey. 310-840-4910 is the number. Do I got to go somewhere that I know is reliable? Let's go to Nick in South Carolina. Nick, what's going on, man?
2: Well, I want to piggyback off of you saying Justin Herbert is on the pressure cooker for the Chargers. I'd also like to say that I think maybe, and you might disagree with me, but I think Jim Harbaugh in general is on the pressure cooker. Because I mean,
0: I'm gonna let you continue.
2: 538 total net yards through 2 weeks is unbelievable for a quarterback in Justin Herbert that knows how to. I mean, we saw him produce an offense for the past 2 years since he's been in the league. But they bring in Mike McDaniel, and all of a sudden he's wearing his tight pants and he's got his.
0: You don't like the joggers, bro?
2: Tucked up to his ankles. No, look, I'm a football coach. I coach high school football.
0: Okay.
2: And I wear some pants that, to be fair, probably show off my ankle a little bit.
0: it's the aura in 2026, though, coach. I know what it is. You got to drip it out a little bit.
2: I mean, yeah, you got to show off the ankle a little bit. It makes you look a little good, I think. It
0: makes you look tougher. You know what I'm saying, coach? But no, real quick here. Here's why I think Jim Harbaugh is cool. The problem, I think, and I'm going to let you rebuttal off of this, I think Joe Hortiz, the man picking the groceries, is the problem. Their skill group sucks. Like, they don't have a number one wide receiver. Their tight ends are all on injured reserve. The starting center's on injured reserve. They let their best interior offensive lineman walk in free agency, talking about Zion Johnson. He's now in Cleveland. I don't think their roster's very good. They don't have a pass rusher. They drafted Akeem Mesidor out of Miami. He hasn't really gotten off to a great start yet to this point, but there are a lot of holes with this team from like a personnel standpoint to me.
2: Well, and I don't disagree with that, but what I'll counter your rebuttal with is this. Jim Harbaugh took over that team. He's building what he wants to build, and if that is Justin Herbert and Amarian Hampton, then great. Sure. But anybody who knows football knows that, like, you can do all that you want to do. You can run the ball as far as you want to run the ball, and he's going to keep stacking up statistics, and he's going to be a great running back, but you can't do that without the pieces around him. And, like, I go back to a couple years ago. I mean, hell, they could have had Keenan Allen, and honestly, they still would have thrown for more yards than Justin Herbert has thrown for in the past 2 weeks.
0: It's been rough, and the thing that sucks – about the last 2 weeks, to double-click on the Chargers, I appreciate the call. They've played two mediocre-ass teams talking about, you know, Vegas this past week, and then in the opener, I'm blanking all of a sudden. Who did they lose to in the opener? I just clicked on Vegas' schedule. I'm blanking here on who the Chargers have lost to. It's gotten late. They lost to Vegas this past week, the Cardinals. There we go. Jeez. Can you blame me for forgetting about the Arizona Cardinals, America? I mean, cut me some slack here. Are they really that memorable? But no, I think that's the worst part about this is the opponents that they've lost to. The Chargers are averaging 14 points a game. That's 29th in the NFL. They're giving up 26 points per game. That's 21st. The turnover differential, and I think they recovered like 3 or 4 fumbles last weekend. They're still 30th in the NFL in turnover differential. So like, they've played two bad teams, and they're in the bottom third of every major statistical category. So I understand why somebody will point in Jim Harbaugh's direction, but I don't know, man. I look at Joe Hortiz, and, man, the groceries suck. But I'm not trying to make excuses for Justin Herbert. Justin Herbert, man, it's so hard to talk about him and not reference what he did as a rookie, Not reference that he threw for 5,000 yards. Not reference that he has won playoff games in this league. But since 2023, I gave you all the numbers, he has been pedestrian. He's not worth the money that he's currently making. And while we're getting on Joe Ortiz for, you know, not being able to pick the proper groceries, maybe if their quarterback wasn't eating up such a large percentage of the cap, maybe they'd have some money to go out and get a pass rush or something. I don't know. They got one of the best tackle duos in football between Slater and Ault. Yet Herbert's always under siege. It makes no sense. Herbert spoke today, and it was so awkward. I think this was the first time I ever got the chance to listen to Justin Herbert. He just seems like the most unconfident guy in America. I know he always is like ducking the cameras out at training camp and OTAs and things like that. The Chargers content team, it's like a bit. That, like, where's Justin? It's like, where's Waldo? They'll catch him, like, hiding behind the water cooler, trying not to get recorded. Look, I think he's got all the talent in the world, but something's off there. Something's not clicking with Justin Herbert and the L.A. Chargers. The last caller asked about Jim Harbaugh potentially going on the hot seat. What does Jim Harbaugh do during the week? He's another one of them coaches that don't do anything. It's the thing that probably annoys me the most. These CEO-ass head coaches. His old ass. What does Jim Harbaugh do during the week? Mike McDaniel's calling the plays. The new defensive coordinator's calling the defense. They miss Jesse Minter, by the way, a hell of a lot. 310-840-4910 is the number. Who's under the most pressure? Player, team, coach. Entering week number 3 of the regular season. Let's go to Mike out in Hollywood wanting to check in. What's going on?
3: Not reference that he threw for 5,000 yards. Not reference that he has.
0: Mike, what's going on?
3: But since 2023, our annual.
0: Let's go to Calvin in Dallas. What's going on? They got to be sharp and ready to go, man. What's going on, Calvin?
4: What's up, Linnell? First and foremost, let me say this. Yes, I wanted to join in yesterday on the six-pack. I think wherever you have the 49ers, I think you should put my Saints in there. I think my Saints. I'm going to be in there.
0: I had the Saints nine, man.
4: I know. I heard you say that a lot yesterday, but I was like, no, we need to get some love, you know? But another thing I wanted to say. Yeah. I feel like CJ Stroud is under the most pressure. I feel like he was about to sign a big contract before the season started, and they were like, oh, let's rethink it after the season. You just started 0-2. I'm telling you, they're ripping off all those pages in that contract. They don't want to see you no more. And then my last point is, There was a place I heard that the sports billionaires be having group chats. I think Arthur Blank is getting cooked, and he's rushing Michael Penix back. And I don't want it to be another RG3. I'm just saying. I love Michael Penix too much.
0: For sure.
4: I just don't want him to get obliterated.
0: You think Arthur Blank is rushing Mike Penix? That's an interesting theory, I would say. Yeah, I think they gave Penix all the time they could give him.
4: I hear you.
0: And if I'm a Falcons fan and I see Daniel Jones coming back off of an Achilles as fast as he did, I'm like, where the hell Michael Penix at? You know what I'm saying?
4: I like Michael Penix, but I just hope they're not rushing him back just because they're desperate to try to get a win in.
0: Well, they shouldn't be desperate. They got a new coach, man. The leash should be long. Appreciate you as always, brother. 310-840-4910.
1: I feel like we need to educate as people that lived through the Robert Griffin experience, the first iteration of it, because this new iteration is somehow worse than the first one. He got hurt very famously in a playoff game. His career did not end after he got hurt.
0: No.
1: He came back and he played a lot of seasons with Washington, two more seasons with Washington, and got benched and then got cut. And then he played with Cleveland, played with Baltimore. I think it's important for people to realize Robert is not in the NFL because he wasn't good.
0: Thank you, Dan.
1: When he didn't have the read option, which nobody had seen before, he was just another dude.
0: Pretty much. I think, to Denton's point, there's this misconception out there, and I think this is what you're trying to hit on, Denton. There is this thought that Robert's not in the league because he kept getting hurt. No, he sucked. Like, let's call it what it is. And I don't even want to spend too much more time talking about him, because, like, I cried like a baby when he tore his ACL. I cried. He had me, Slim. I ain't going to lie to you. Man, it was so crazy. The two worst moments for me as a Commander fan, Denton, Robert tearing his ACL, and then I had just tore my ACL when Kirk threw the pick to Dominic Rogers-Cromartie. I had just hopped off the surgery table that Friday. We played on Sunday. And I was a mess watching our playoffs just go up in flames because of Kirko Coles. I like Kirko Coles better than Kirko Chains. It sounds like a real name. 310-840-4910. There's so many of you on the phones. Let's reset things here on Westwood One Sports Night. We're hopping inside the Westwood One Sports Night pressure cooker. Which player, team, or coach is under the most pressure as we get geared up for week number 3 of the NFL season? If you're just joining us, my list is as follows. At 4, I have the Colts. At 3, I have C.J. Stroud. At 2, I have Bucks head coach Todd Bowles. And at 1, I have a man that I used to call Baby Jesus. I used to refer to Justin Herbert as Baby Jesus, dog. He's at number 1, the dude that's under the most pressure as we get geared up for week number 3 of the NFL season. 310-840-4910. I did the weird bit where I like knocked the call screener off the page. That sucks. Let's go to Ahad or Ahmad. Is this Ahmad in Los Angeles? What's going on?
5: Hey, what's going on, brother?
0: What's up, dude? How you doing, man?
5: Hey, Raiders, my friend. I was at the game when we whooped Justin Herbert's ass.
0: So you're saying they're under pressure because they won? I'm confused.
5: Oh, sorry. If you're asking, well, I'm worried for if you're going for Justin Herbert, I'm worried for your boy Justin Herbert, man. He was.
0: You're worried? Choking. He's not my boy. You got to pay attention, brother. I credit y'all all the time with being the smartest sports talk radio on in America. I don't know if y'all taking the night off. It's my last night before the weekend. Maybe y'all feeling like it's y'all Friday too. Y'all pay attention, brother. I appreciate the call. 310. There's too many people waiting online to get into this damn program for y'all to come on the phones. Bull jiving. Corey in Baltimore. I know Corey ain't coming crazy. Corey, what's going on, brother? Lock it in, man.
6: What's happening with you, big dog?
0: What's going on?
6: So my thing is, yeah, you got it right, but I got them 1 and 2. I don't know who's 1. I don't know who's 2.
0: Talking about Chargers.
6: The Chargers and the Colts. Damn right. Yeah. So my question to you is,
0: yeah,
6: do you think little brother Jim is taking a bite out of big brother's John Apple and restricting McDaniel from the plays? Now, you got two gurus that's supposed to be on the offense. Do you think Justin Herbert is confused as far as when plays call him, when McDaniel's in the air talking about run this, and then you got Jim coming through there saying, no, you run this? You know what I'm saying?
0: Too many cooks in the kitchen, because what you're saying?
6: Exactly, man, because it's like, I don't understand all that, man. You know what I'm saying?
0: So what you're trying to do, Corey, is what all these damn prognosticators and TV analysts try to do. The boy is so damn talented, Corey. I don't care for him because I hate the way he gets gassed up by people. But, man, I can't deny it. If you were to ask, get on your knees and pray to the Lord and say, Lord, build me a quarterback. He looked like Justin Herbert. Man, he walks off the bus looking like the dude.
6: Yeah, true.
0: We're all trying to find an explanation for why he's been extremely average since 2023.
6: I don't know, bro, but the only thing I can say is his first 3 years in the league, he played for that contract. He played for that. So he was in a mix to get that money. So they paid him.
0: No, for sure. You know he but earned now, the deal. Now, bro, I think it was the most passing touchdowns ever as a rookie. He threw for 5,000 yards, I believe, in year 2. He had a good start.
6: Yeah. But also, before I get up out of here, hey, man, what the hell is you doing driving a Hyundai Tucson, man? You look like Charlie the Tudor Camp buying that, man. What's going on with you, brother?
0: Hey, man, I got to get in where I fit in, Corey. You see what time of night you're listening to me at now, bro.
6: Oh, man.
0: Put your damn clues together.
6: You're my guy, though, yo. But you don't belong in that, brother. We're going to get a GoFundMe, man. You need a Santa Fe, baby.
0: Hey, I appreciate it, dog.
6: Have a good night, bro.
0: At least get a Santa Fe, man. 310-840-4910 is the number. We will preview Thursday Night Football, plus get the Denton's burning questions. We're going to go rapid fire on the phones because I don't want to feel bad leaving anybody out. 15 seconds or less, who's under the most pressure in the NFL going into week number three. Dan is in New Jersey. Real quick, Dan, 20 seconds or less. Who you got?
7: All right, mine's a three-part deal all on the Steelers. We got Omar Khan, we got McCarthy, and Rodgers. All yeah. three of them. Khan with the Porter situation. I don't know if you heard McCarthy say that he thinks he might have put too much on the team last week, which is absolutely wow. nuts. And I don't know if it will be, but it should be. If Rodgers don't play better real quick, it's gonna his final farewell tour is going to end real soon. Lots of new things.
0: Dan from New Jersey bringing it strong. John's in Atlanta. John, what you got, brother? 30 seconds or less.
8: Man, it got to be Michael Penix. I'm tired of seeing that do-rag and everything else. If he don't show up Thursday night, he's out of, I'm telling you, he's a Dollar Tree toy. He's always broke. So let's put a dollar on the back of him and throw him in the trash so I can feel like I lost something. That's my take on it.
0: Appreciate you, Johnny. Shane is in Cleveland. What's up, Shane?
9: One obvious and one not so obvious. The okay. obvious is C.J. Stroud. Listen, he came into the league the same time as Bryce Young did. All he has done since he came into the league was regress. If you look at Bryce Young, every year he's progressed. So now every comparison to him and Bryce Young is outplaying him.
0: For sure.
9: All right? So now if you look.
0: I got to let you run, brother. Let's go to Jason in Indianapolis. Jason, what's going on, man? Did y'all just be that geeked up to talk to me? Did y'all just... y'all terrible, young. Who did I just call on? Jason in Indianapolis. What's up, Jason?
10: Jason in Indianapolis. Yeah, I'm here. Hey, I agree with you.
0: Just make sure you don't cuss, man.
10: Oh, I'd never cuss. So anyway, Mr. Man with the voice, I agree with you 100% that the Indianapolis Colts should be higher on the hot seat because this game is going to determine whether Steichen or Ballard keeps their job because they can't lose another game or they have to make the playoffs.
0: For sure. And I appreciate the call. Real quick on Indianapolis, for those of you that are not familiar with the set of circumstances that they currently face.

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2: 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I appreciate the call, man. 310-840-4910. 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
3: The Chargers, Texans, Bucks, and Colts are among playoff hopefuls with the dreaded 0-2 start. Can any of those teams turn it around and beat the odds to make the postseason? 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
1: Appreciate you, Mr. Big Voice Guy. What an introduction. Youngest in charge, Linnell Willingham, rocking out with you as I get you up to 3 a.m. Eastern time. Want to get you a quick preview of Thursday Night Football a little bit later on tonight before we tag in Denton Day for his burning questions entering week number 3 of the NFL season. Packers, Falcons from Lambeau, Atlanta 0-2 in desperate. They get Michael Penix Jr. starting for the first time this year. He tore his ACL late last year. Wasn't a full participant throughout the entire offseason program. Missed the first 2 weeks, but he's ready to give it a go coming up later on tonight against the Green Bay Packers. Green Bay's 4.5-point favorites via our friends at the DraftKings Sportsbook. The Packers have been fascinating to start the year. I think anybody that's watched them offensively understands that while it hasn't been horrible, they're more talented than the offensive output that they've given to this point. Their biggest problem right now is they cannot consistently run the football, and it's led to Jordan Love statistically getting off to the worst two-game start of his career. He's completing 52% of his passes through the first 2 games of the season. Now, it's 4-1 in terms of the interception ratio, but he's been sacked 7 times in 2 weeks as well. The biggest problem right now for Green Bay is they can't run the football, and as a result of that, I don't think they're going to easily be able to generate explosives. Now, I say all that, but Christian Watson, Matthew Golden off to electric starts, and if they can get the run game going, I think Green Bay is in a better spot than maybe we realize. Now, they lost Zach Tom. I'm going to call him Zach Tom because I forgot the new last name that he got. I'm sorry, Zach Tom. I feel awful for that. But you lost your best offensive lineman this past weekend, and that's obviously tough. But you're going up against an Atlanta team that has no pass rush at all. I mean, they may be the most unimpactful pass. It's Za'Darius Smith, guys. It's the Za'Darius Smith show in 2026. Shows you how good that rush is. I think Green Bay will win this football game. I think their defense, this was not the game to bring Michael Penix back for. And I can't believe I'm saying this about Green Bay's defense, but the numbers do not lie. Throughout the first 2 weeks of the NFL season, Green Bay's pass rush has been one of the most impactful groups in all of the National Football League. They are getting home. They are getting pressures. Can they force some turnovers, I guess, is the big question people are looking at when it comes to the Green Bay Packers. Via NFL Next Gen Stats and NFL Pro, they're fourth right now in the NFL in total pressures. Talking about the Green Bay Packers, in terms of quarterback pressure rate, they're third in the NFL. So they're getting home. Small sample size is only 2 weeks. But with a guy in Michael Penix who's not super agile, does it make sense to bring him back against a pass rush like this? On the flip side for Atlanta, while Green Bay's pass rush has been impactful, I know football. Their secondary sucks. Their corner duo is not very good. The fact that Benjamin St. Juice plays real snaps for this football team is a problem. They got some issues on the back end. I think if they're able to keep Michael Penix upright, they should be able to exploit this secondary. You can go after Keyshawn Nixon. You can go after Brandon Cease. You can go after Javon Bullard. Like, they're a young group within that secondary. And I think from like a skill position spot, they've got the advantage. Talking about the Atlanta Falcons, the question is, are they going to be able to, you know, slow down the pass rush, you know, of Devontae Wyatt and Lucas Van Ness and the boys that they're sending off the edge, man? That's going to be the question here. I think they'll be able to handle it to some degree, but I think ultimately Green Bay wins this football game. They're 4.5-point favorites. My score prediction somewhere in that range. I think it's Green Bay 24, Atlanta 20. So I think it's a close game, but I do think Green Bay ultimately is just the better football team at this point. Atlanta's desperate for a win, though. That's the one thing I always say. You can't fake desperation in the National Football League. Speaking of desperation, I'm desperate to hear I got Denton Day's burning questions as we get geared up for week number three of the National Football League. I dubbed it Separation Sunday earlier in the show. I'm going to quietly walk that back and save that for a week or two. But what do you got for us, man, for a pivotal week three of the NFL season?
0: All right, Linnell, so I got three questions for you. All of them scorching, right? First question. Are the Giants going to bring in another veteran quarterback to compete with Jameis Winston? There are a lot of available options. You can go veteran as in like an old guy. You could go maybe a guy that's been in there for a year or so.
1: I believe that they have to. They don't really have a choice as far as I'm concerned in terms of bringing in a veteran. The option right now behind Jameis Winston is Jake Haener. If I'm not mistaken, yes, Jake Haener behind Jameis Winston. So, yeah, they've got to bring in somebody here at this point. Yeah, super tasty. Dog. I'm wondering, like, where's that name sound familiar from? Commanders Saints from that pool hall in Bowie. Yeah, I think that's what Metal Chris went crazy from. No, I think the Giants have no choice. If you're just now joining us, I said it earlier in the show, what you got from Jameis on Monday night's the worst he'll ever look. With a full week of practice, I think Jameis will keep them in the playoff hunt throughout the course of the regular season. But they do need an insurance policy in case Jameis goes down. And I know some fans out there are saying, oh, what do you mean they need an insurance policy? The Giants aren't going anywhere. It's year one of John Harbaugh. Who cares? Develop your youngsters. No, you're trying to set a culture. You got to set a tone, man. You can't just go out and not try to compete and not try to win. Here's what I would do if I was the Giants. I go with Jameis, and then I ask Sierra, can Russell Wilson come out of retirement and come join the quarterback room and back him up? And then if I'm really feeling frisky about the quarterback position, I go to one of my exes if I'm Matt Nagy, right? Don't call Gardner Minshew in the Arizona Cardinals. See if you can get a late-round swap. Gardner Minshew was the backup for Pat Mahomes while Nagy was in Kansas City, so he's got a familiarity with the system. But I just know the Cardinals aren't going to give up Gardner Minshew for free at this point, considering how bad they need a quarterback.
0: Well, what about if I... You want to call exes. What if we call another ex?
1: Who's the other ex we can call?
0: He's a little bit older. He's a lot of it older. Joe Flacco.
1: You know, I was thinking that, Denton. He's in where, Cincy?
0: He's in Cincinnati. He's the backup to Burrow.
1: So my only pushback on that is I don't think any contending team within their right mind is going to just volunteer their backup quarterback away. Like, that's just... But to your point, like, that he would fit. And people think that, like, I'm full of crap and that, like, I'm trying to garner New Yorkers' attention. I care less about the damn Giants. I just look at their football team and what they were going to ask Dart to do. Dart was a glorified game manager in week one against the Giants, dog. It's him scrambling, working off a play action, and finding dudes wide open. Why were the dudes wide open? Because that run game was in gangster. They got to get that back going. If they do, I think they'll be fine.
0: Shador? Question mark?
1: Oh.
0: I mean, the Browns have about 8,000 quarterbacks on the roster.
1: He would cook there, by the way. That's all I got to say. He would fry. And
0: you're doing the watch dance for the radio audience.
1: Yeah, I'm about to say, yeah. Perfect time.
0: Speaking of your Browns, burning question number two. Is your boy going to get booed this weekend, Deshaun Watson?
1: I'm actually so glad. We talked about Deshaun Watson like 3 hours ago. There's a whole new audience listening right now. I may change my thoughts here a little bit. I felt I was almost sipping for him, Denton, earlier. But
0: you
1: I
0: were.
1: Was just trying to make
0: Not
1: the
0: almost,
1: point.
0: You are.
1: I was. I'm trying to make the point of we've all been in Deshaun Watson's shoes before. Minus the massage tables and the Achilles and ACL tears. Man, at the end of the day, I think it's very easy for us to dehumanize the athlete when they don't meet our expectations. We've ripped him on this show several times. Deshaun Watson's ass is tone deaf. And everybody in his camp who backs the BS that he says, that's why he's as confident as he is at the podium when he spews his nonsense. He spoke today, and look, it wasn't It wasn't awful. He had some gratitude that he showed, it felt like. If we've got it ready, Deshaun Watson speaking to the Cleveland media earlier today, he had this to say about starting at home in front of Browns fans.
2: Biggest thing, like, I don't never try to go at war with the fans, so, and the biggest thing is just, you know, ready for support, ready to feel their energy, ready to get this big dub for the city of Cleveland, and, you know, continue this great feeling that we have this week. So that's my motto, is just keep pushing forward, finding ways to win on Sunday to, you know, take advantage of the opposing team and get a W.
1: Shout out to the gangsters in Culver City getting that smash over ready. You were shaking your head, Denton.
0: Yeah, he was such a goof. I never want to go to war with the fans. You did that 2 weeks ago.
1: Unprompted.
0: Like, does he think we just forget about these things? This is one of the main reasons that I don't like him. I mean, the list of why I don't like Deshaun Watson is longer than Chris Jericho's 1,004 holds from WCW. Like, it is lengthy. And a lot of it is the personal stuff because he feels like he sucks. But, like, this is also a part of it. This tone-deaf, like, oh, you don't remember what happened 2 weeks ago. We all have the internet, bro. Like, we all know that you called the fans out because they booed you. They didn't even boo you because of the massage thing. They booed you because you're bad at football. And you've been bad at football for the better part of, well, since the massage thing happened, which there's no way those are correlated.
1: Yeah.
0: But I like watching him fail. I can't lie. I hate watching Deshaun Watson.
1: That's an honest Denton day. You know, on sports night. I'll retweet it out. It's at NELL_BTP. The only thing that kind of irritated me, Denton, what the hell is he smiling for? Why is he up there cheesing as he's saying this condescending BS? I guess when your wife...
0: Well, all manipulators smile when they lie.
1: Yes, they do. Jeez. What do you got for us to wrap up, Bernie?
0: Oh, yeah, I got one more. Are you nervous? You get the Cowboys and the Ravens in Brazil.
1: I'm sorry. I'm a child. It's 2:41 a.m. When you said, are you nervous? I took me back to circa 2009 and Mr. Boone's instrumental music class. And that was it's a very inappropriate game that 6th, 7th, and 8th graders were playing back in the day called Are You Nervous?
0: Yeah, I'm not going to touch your thigh. Are you nervous, though?
1: You've had your thigh touched.
0: I was in middle school, yes. Are you nervous about the field in Brazil for the Ravens and the Cowboys?
1: 1,000%. And one, I know the conditions are bad. But two, the NFL's injury luck through the first 2 weeks of the season, I mean, you can't make this up in terms of the prominent starters that are currently on the shelf. Fingers crossed that both of those teams are able to make it back across the pond without any sort of major injury, because they're both Super Bowl contenders and teams that are in that contender fight, especially my Ravens, who are my Super Bowl pick. But it's must win for Dallas. Dallas lose, they might leave Brian Schottenheimer over there. Oh, wait, they beat Washington. No, it's not. That was a dig at Commander fans, just because there's a certain...
0: It's not the worst place in the draft.
1: No, it's not. You could be left a whole... You're damn right.
0: I mean, there are a lot of worse places that you could be left. So if you want to leave me in Brazil, like, I can... I'll be all right.
1: Oh, shucks. That's going to do it, though, for Denton's burning questions. The biggest questions facing week number 3 of the National Football League season. I'm excited for Ravens and Cowboys, by the way. It's a 4:25 p.m. Eastern time kick. It's rare that we get, like, these overseas games with an afternoon kick. When they did Rams and Niners and we got it at 8 p.m. Eastern time, what time was it over there? Morning time?
0: Yeah. Brazil is not terribly far off, I don't think, American time.
1: Well, I've never been. I don't know. So there's that. Anybody want to sponsor me to go to Brazil? I'm sponsorable.
0: You're sponsorable.
1: I also consider myself to be responsible. I'm doing laundry right now. Multitasking. Becoming a young adult right in front of your eyes and ears. We wrap up the show the same way each and every night. We put the show to bed. I think I know how we're putting the show to bed tonight.
0: I'm going to tell you how your boy, Greg Popovich, is wildin'. We'll do it next.
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17: 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This is your chance to show off to your friends the High Impact Analytics line from 92.1 The Ticket and The Ticket app. Coffee's on, the sun's barely up, and the hogs are set to clash.

0: here's Lindell Willingham.
1: All righty. We wrap up the show the same way each and every night. All right, that day puts us to bed. I'll be honest, I always look forward to this. Tonight, I'm looking forward to it even more. Last night, we paid our condolences to one of the best in the biz on the show, but now we get to have a little fun when it comes to putting the show to bed. What you got for us tonight, Dad?
2: So we have this fun thing.

0: Budenholzer was an assistant for Greg Popovich. There are a lot of different angles to this that I am particularly interested in. First and foremost, did he steal Mike Budenholzer's wife? You know, what is the relationship there? How did that go down? Secondly,
1: so crazy.
0: Greg Popovich is 77 years old.
1: You did, are you looking up the ages?
0: Like, that's, I'm not here to yuck anybody's yum.
1: Yeah.
0: I feel like that's, like, really old to get married.
1: So, the thing with Pop, remember he famously lost his wife, like, was almost, feels like it's almost 10 years ago. It was a little while ago. So the fact that he's back out in the dating pool, good for him, I guess. You gotta go after your coworker's wife, bro? That's how I immediately put it into, like, regular people terms. And I was going to make it a call topic tonight. Is it wild to date your coworker's ex? I would say so. That's
0: pretty nuts. And I would assume they're friends. Because, well, like, they worked together for 20 years.
1: Right.
0: Like, and maybe they being Bud and Pop.
1: I'm trying to see the innocence in this, then. And not just assume that Pop is just free. You got to think, he lost his wife, right?
0: Mm-hmm.
1: Maybe her and Bud were like helping him grieve. But then I'm like, well, nah, because her and Bud have been not budding for a while. So I don't know how this is happening.
0: Well, because I mean, he has health issues. So, like, he kind of, like, to an extent needs someone to be around him, so to speak. So, like, a wife is a great resource to have in his old age. But he's also a multi-millionaire. Like, he could have paid somebody.
1: He's a caregiver. He's got family, dude. He's got kids. I think he has kids. Hey, Siri, does Greg Popovich have children? I mean, I'm pretty sure he does. I thought it was weird at first.
0: He does have kids.
1: So he's got a caretaker. I just think you think he's always had the hots for Bud's wife? Like, that's crazy.
0: That is kind of crazy. Like, how does that
1: start? And I'm sure, like, do you think they're speaking still? Where is Coach Bud at right now? Unemployment line? He's somewhere.
0: Well, I can tell he's not an assistant coach to the Spurs.
1: Is he in Gold? Is he in Golden State? Where is Coach Bud at? Either or. Coach Bud could coach, by the way. And when you come from that Popovich coaching tree, you best be able to coach now. But I did think it was weird. And of course, guess who got the scoop on this story, America? Those no good people at TMZ. They got everything with them Diana Russini and Mike Vrabel pictures on time. Everything but that. Who was the lame outlet that beat them to the punch? Wasn't it called like Page Six or something? Back Page? Not Back Page. Holy cow. We're going to find that
0: out. Bud and his ex-wife have been divorced for 10 years.
1: And Pop's wife has been deceased for
0: 8 years.
1: That's tough. And the port I've got in my ear and said 15, and I'm like, that's not the answer. I appreciate you all being here tonight. Thank you to Denton. Thank you to the boys back in Culver City. Drake Toll, Pete Souza, they carry you through the morning.
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0: Let's do it. Party continues as we continue to roll until 3 a.m. Eastern time. You're tapped into the youngest in charge, Janelle Willingham, rocking out with you here on Westwood One Sports Night. Soldier of God tweets at me and says, well, whether to pick up his option or not, I'm not even touching that. But injury aspect, you're being a Commanders fan and extra defensive because it's true. He is slight framed and injury prone. Has nothing to do with his playing ability, so stop with all that nonsense. It's 100% about him not playing two straight years, and you being defensive about it proves that that's true. And I thought we had moved on from this. We have moved on from this, but I have one more breath on it. Look at the amount of games that Joe Burrow has missed throughout the course of his career. Look at the amount of games that Joe Burrow has missed dating back to the 2023 season. We're talking about Jayden going back to 2024. Let's go back to 2023 with Joe Burrow. Joe Burrow's missed over 20 games, man. What are y'all talking about? So, like, when you know that a dude's got a certain skill set and a certain talent level, you're supposed to exude a little bit more patience. And that'd be different if Jayden Daniels had suffered an ACL tear, a severe calf strain, an Achilles rupture. We're talking about a damn dislocated elbow, and you all are worried about his long-term prospects and his ability to stay healthy. Stop it. It's a freak injury. It's a freak accident. The boy never got hurt before last year, ever. So act like he's all of a sudden injury prone, man. It's silly. 310-840-4910 is the number here on Westwood One Sports. Now, they have a lot more to get to, including coming up in 38 minutes. We'll enter the Westwood One Sports Night pressure cooker for the first time this evening. Who's under the microscope? Which team, player, coach is under the most pressure as we get geared up for week number 3 of the National Football League season? That comes up in about a half hour or so. I do want to get into what we teased going into the break, man. And I honestly got wind of this story yesterday and didn't bring it to you all yesterday, but we have it here for you tonight. It's honestly crazy when you think about it on its surface versus actually getting in the weeds on this thing. So to get you all up to speed, if you're not familiar with what's happening, Broncos head coach Sean Payton threatened to accuse the Seattle Seahawks of a Spygate-style cheating scandal. Reiterate that if you're just now joining. Sean Payton threatened to accuse the Seattle Seahawks of a Spygate-style cheating scandal. We all know the consequences that were levied down as a result of Spygate. That's a pretty serious accusation to be levying onto somebody. It is. How did we find out about this? That's what's all fascinating with this story between Seahawks head coach Mike McDonald and Broncos head coach Sean Payton, who kissed and made up today. It seems like they're playing nice, but I don't think this is the last we've heard of this situation. Here is Seahawks head coach Mike McDonald on Sean Payton levying out Spygate accusations on the Seahawks during his first year with the team.
1: It's something that I didn't intend for public use and felt like it was the most appropriate thing to reach out to Sean and really just apologize
0: let's
1: to him.
0: Interrupt Sean. Let's interrupt Mike McDonald there for a second.
1: Where it wasn't meant to.
0: Let's interrupt Mike McDonald there for a second as we let you all hear from him. I'll set the scene for you here. He did a interview with the outlet, and they had a off-the-record conversation before the official interview actually started. And during this off-the-record portion of the interview, this was divulged by Seahawks head coach Mike McDonald about accusations levied down on his club from Sean Payton and the Broncos. I think as we get more detail about this story, about this situation, one thing is going to become very, very clear, very, very obvious about all parties involved. I want to start with Sean Payton, who we've had brief discussions about on the show. in terms of what type of person Sean Payton is. And I'm not the character police, right? That's not what I'm here to do at all. But what Sean Payton tried with Mike McDonald in the Seahawks, if I was Mike McDonald, the next time I saw Sean Payton's ass, I would have cussed him out. Because who the hell are you to levy out these ridiculous, serious-ass accusations out on my club? When in reality, you should be frustrated. You should be frustrated at your club. In reality, you should be frustrated with your team. Here's what had happened, right? Mike McDonald, in an interview that he didn't even know was going on the record, by the way, which is why I kind of feel bad for Mike here, but it is what it is. In an interview that Mike McDonald didn't know was going on the record, he divulged that Broncos head coach Sean Payton accused Seattle of Spygate-style cheating, of a Spygate-style cheating scandal as a result, and I don't know how Sean Payton found this out. I don't know how the Broncos found this out. As a result of Mike McDonald in the Seahawks taking fan footage from training camp off of Twitter, breaking it down, and then using it to their benefit as they game planned for the Denver Broncos that year. First and foremost, Sean Payton, shut the hell up. You crybaby. You are literally at the center of Bounty Gate, and you're sitting here bitching and moaning about training camp footage. Shut the hell up. Honestly. And take the damn play calling duties back from Davis Webb while you're at it. Seriously, I couldn't believe, and I found out about this situation in parts, in chunks, y'all. When I found out that Sean Payton, they were seriously about to go to the league office over this, guys. You know how crazy that is? The NFL was going to have to conduct a pretty serious investigation. And as a result, right, use a lot of resources to do some digging on this situation. I think it's silly on Sean Payton's part to be complaining and moaning and groaning about an opposing team using training camp footage. You should be mad at your club for allowing fans to post training camp video on social media. There's a bigger picture issue with all of this. There's a bigger story with all of this, and it's training camp culture throughout the National Football League. There's no consistency. It's totally different. And guess who can speak to it better than anybody on this network? Me. I went to several different training camps throughout this offseason, and the lack of access at each camp was totally different. That's a problem that the NFL has that they need to address. Sean Payton, I think you're a big sissy for going out and trying to snitch, potentially, or threatening to snitch to the league office because your camp footage was on X. Oh, well, deal with it. Everybody's going to deal with it, Sean. You're not special. Now, here's the thing, and why I say Sean Payton should be angry and pointing his anger, his frustration, in the direction of the Broncos, not the Seahawks. The Denver Broncos have the right, as every NFL team does, they have the right to restrict their fans from recording. You know who was playing no games about fans recording video? You know whose video you saw leaked the fewest during training camp? The New York Football Giants. And John Harbaugh, what do him and Sean Payton have in common? They're old as hell. Kidding. They're from the old school, though. Two old school coaches that have been around the block before. John Harbaugh made it known in his first camp with the Giants, things going to be different around here. Media is not going to have the same access during training camp. Fans aren't going to have the same access during training camp. There were times at Giants camp where the PR team wouldn't even let you take your damn phone out your pocket. You know how crazy that is? But that's the measures that they're willing to go to keep the integrity of what they're installing. I think every NFL team should move with that. Here's the other piece of it. I'll even take it a step further. and fans out there, this may piss you off. I get it. Fans shouldn't be allowed to post video on social media from training camp. They shouldn't. I'm not saying restrict their ability to record, period, but it shouldn't be allowed to be posted on social media. It's very difficult to govern. So it feels like the only way to ensure that training camp footage isn't leaked online is to collect fans' phones at the gate. Now, some people are going to say, you can't take my phone. What the hell are you doing? You can't take my phone. You can't take people's phones. Like, that's not, if that was a real solution, it would have happened already. You know how many coaches out there wouldn't give a rat's ass whether or not you got to bring your phone into the camp or not? These coaches don't care. They got a job to do. They got families to feed.
2: Why can't they?
0: Why can't they stop fans from bringing their phones in?
2: Why can't they take their phones? They do it at comedy shows all the time.
0: So, what if there's an emergency? It's hot. Sweltering heat at some of these camps. You need to contact a loved one. You don't got your phone on you. I just think it's hard. And I feel like my aunt and uncle instilled this into me when I found out I had SVT. They got me a cell phone. And it was like, you need to have this on you at all times in case of emergency. So I'm always thinking about those emergency situations. But like that, if I had it my way, like, here's the solution, though. I don't think you can take people's phones. I just think these teams, who have billions of dollars, by the way, they need to invest more resources in security to enforce fans not recording. It's very easy to enforce. If I see you with your phone out, pointing it towards the field, ain't no negotiation. You're out of here. Because guess what? Attending NFL training camp is a privilege. It's not a right for fans. It's a privilege. So the NFL, the ball is in your court. Now, I don't know. I'm sure Sean Payton's not the only coach that feels this way. Let me put it that way. And I'm also sure that Mike McDonald and the Seahawks aren't the first organization to use training camp footage from fans to their ability.
2: Do you feel like this is real, though? I feel like this is fake. I feel like this is two coaches going in together to get the solution that you want, that they want, which is fans not being able to record at training camp. Because coaches will tell us until they are blue in the face, we don't do real things in training camp when we know fans are there. We specifically don't put things that are going to be out to the public that they could then use as some sort of competitive disadvantage to them in the future. Like, what is Sean Payton showing in training camp that cost him, allegedly, a game against Mike McDonald? Because he's been doing this for forever. He's 20-plus years in the business. And you think he's given
0: people know your stuff,
2: trade secrets away in training camp? I don't buy that at all. This is two guys that are trying to get to the reality of where phones are not allowed at training camp. I see through it. I see through these two little, it's snakes in the grass.
0: That's a very, unique perspective, I would say. I kind of push back. Like, you got to think about how many hours there are in the day and how much time they're permitted with one another during camp. Are they going to show us their week one game script during training camp? No. But I definitely think some core principles and core schemes are being installed while we're out there, because when else are they going to do it? You know, you can only have so much allotted time in the building. So I get what you're saying. Like, how much are you really going to gain from this training camp?
2: Is he keeping the same thing? Because, like, from my understanding, this wasn't like the first game of the season. So is he keeping the exact same things from like early August into, you know, mid-September? They're the exact same. So you can see one grainy foot, because it's not like anyone has 4K. This is 3 years ago. It's not like anybody has 4K footage on their phone. You see one dude that doesn't really know how to film something, filming a court concept in training camp, and it's the exact, by the way, you've been here for 20 years, or in the NFL for 20 years, and it's the exact same, to the point where you think they have a Connor Stallions somewhere planted in your facility?
0: You know, can I ask you a question, Denton? We have to go down this rabbit hole. as competitive as these dudes are in the NFL, you don't think there's a team taking advantage?
2: Oh, I know there is. One of the reasons why I feel like Sean Payton was so upset is because he probably got someone doing the same thing.
0: He immediately goes, hold on.
2: Someone is clearly stealing because this is the exact same tactic that somebody in our organization might be using. I mean, he is so confident in his ability as a head coach that they stunk against Mike McDonald, and his first thought was, he's clearly stealing my things.
0: Yeah, my plays. Yeah, we got our ass whooped. First thing he thinks is, not that we're not good enough. He must got our plays. I think it's crazy, though, man. It's something that's talked about amongst media members a lot. Like, in terms of, media members get pissed low-key because everybody wants to go viral on social media. And the fans got no consequences for real. If we record while we're at training camp, we get our credential revoked. The fan could break the rule. They might get asked to not come back the next day. But
2: we get yelled at for tweets. And by the way, real quick correction, they did play week one. So for whatever that's worth, they did play week one. But we get snapped at for tweets. There's so many tweets that I had to delete at Commanders camp because it exposed too much information. Granted, I'm not giving away trade secrets. I'm not getting in-depth informations or anything like that, but there are just certain things that PR decides, well, this crosses the line. I mean, you talk about, certain organizations. You know what's crazy? Have you seen any footage of Max Crosby and Kirk Cousins fighting? It was the biggest story in training camp. You can very easily keep things off the internet. Those two dudes fought. Kirk Cousins, Kirk O'Coles, Kirk O'Chains. I mean, come on.
0: I think to your point, you can regulate what's recorded when there are no fans there, though. When the fans come there, there's a legitimate conversation to be had with that. You can't govern all those damn fans.
2: Well, yeah, I mean, you can.
0: There aren't enough.
2: Isn't
0: going to
2: be
0: hard.
2: A great PR. You got to spend money to do it.
0: Yes,
2: you got to invest the resources into getting this proper security measure. Because right now, I mean, you can speak to more. Because you went to more. But for the Commanders, they got college kids holding up signs that say, please don't record.
0: Who the hell's going to listen to that?
2: And they're bouncing them up and down as if it's a 1980s infomercial.
0: The Giants got this blonde chick that don't play around. I mean, she was on her fourth cup of coffee, and that phone comes out, tapped on the shoulder. She gets roll up close and personal with you. She's polite, but she's not playing. I was stunned at Giants camp, dog. You know what was crazy? I went from Giants camp to Steelers camp the next day. Steelers camp, you can record whatever you want. Literally whatever you want. I was able to stand next to TJ Watt during individual drills. I was in line up next to do the damn drill. So training camp culture and the access that each team gives their beat in media members is totally different everywhere. It's going to make you all laugh, the team who had the most lax coverage, lax rules during camp. Think about the places that I went on my tour. I went to Philly. I went to Washington. I went to Baltimore. I went to New York. I went to Cleveland. Went to all the Jets. Who do you think got the most lax security?
2: Well, I mean, Pittsburgh clearly is up there, but my guess is going to be your favorite team, the Cleveland Browns.
0: The Cleveland Browns. Brother, if you want, you go stand in the end zone and record. Stand right behind the huddle. And record if you wanted to. They were very lax. And this was the shocker. Even with Pittsburgh, right, there was, when they went to 11-on-11, it was a no-shooting period. It was similar to how Washington does, where you can shoot during Indy, but you can't shoot during a team period, right? The Browns, dude, I was just looking around, keeping my head on the swivel. You wonder why you're seeing Mary Kay Cabot and them get full plays on social media for Cleveland. They don't care up there. It's a totally different culture. But here is the thing that I want to get to, and I want to open up the phones on this at 310-840-4910. I'm under the belief that every NFL team should have the same shooting rules at camp, because if you don't, it provides a competitive advantage for other teams. There should be a universal set of rules for how media members have to cover training camp throughout the NFL. It should not be up to the discretion of each individual PR team. That should be a NFL mandated rule. The question is this, though, at 310-840-4910. Should fans be allowed to post training camp footage on social media? 310 844-940-9910. Should fans be allowed to post training camp footage on social media? And then on the other side of the break, I also want to get into this angle of it as well. Was Sean Payton's reaction threatening to go to the NFL league office over this? Was his reaction to the Seattle Seahawks tactic, was it over the top? 310-840-4910. Your call's next here on Westwood One Sports Night. 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

310-840-4910, the number. We're on a Wednesday night edition of Westwood One Sports Night, getting you up to 3 a.m. Eastern Time. A little bit of drama going on in the National Football League, and it's a story that when I first read it yesterday and I heard everyone's side of the story, I thought, how stupid, first of all. But then I thought, damn, there's a bigger picture discussion to be had here. What am I talking about? Broncos head coach Sean Payton threatened to go to the NFL and accused the Seahawks of a Spygate-style scandal as a result of the Seahawks using fan footage posted from training camp. They used that in preparation for their game against the Denver Broncos. And Sean Payton was pissed. And like I said a moment ago, I think it's totally ridiculous for Sean Payton to get mad at the Seahawks. Don't get mad at Seattle. Get mad at Denver. Don't hate the player. Hate the game. He should be mad at the rules his organization has.

0: Because you know how your footage got leaked? Because Denver didn't do a good enough job policing the fans during their non-shooting periods. But like I said a moment ago, this conversation opens up Pandora's box. There's a bigger discussion to be had about the culture of NFL training camp and just how restrictive teams should be when it comes to their fans and what they're allowed to capture on video and what they're not allowed to capture on video. All I ask is this, right? There needs to be rules. We can agree with that. I ask that the rules are consistent. We know that there needs to be rules. I ask that the rules are consistent throughout the entirety of the National Football League. Every team, every NFL club should have the same policies. Because the moment there's a difference in policy, you open up the door for a potential competitive advantage. And that's what Sean Payton's kind of bitching and moaning about here. Saying, hey, we couldn't find their stuff. So why should they be able to see our stuff? That's real. Like, if everybody had equal opportunity to get the footage, it'd be different. But, like, maybe that's why... Maybe that's why the Browns only put up 10 points in week one. Maybe the Jaguars had somebody at practice all throughout training camp. But seriously, like, every team, their culture is different. Cleveland allows their media and fans to record anything throughout the course of the practice. The Giants are the total opposite. They confiscate phones from media members. They can do that to the media. They can't do that to the fans. Is there a solution to this? And then do you think anything is wrong here? 310-840-4910 is the number. Should fans be allowed to post training camp footage on social media? And then do you think Sean Payton's reaction to Seattle using social media footage, do you think that reaction was over the top? The reaction to Sean Payton was accusing the Seahawks of Spygate-level cheating, which I think is a little over the top and totally wrong. Here's Mike McDonald talking about this situation and divulging, hey, this is what Sean Payton called us out for.
1: So funny story about Sean Payton and me is he's not my biggest fan.
2: Why? Is that right?
1: So first year and fans watch, fans will like tape or like post plays from training camp on Twitter.
2: Uh-huh.
1: And so it's like public.
2: Right.
1: So we took like 100 plays from their training camp.
2: Good for you.
1: We're like scouting them, and like he got wind of it. And he like lost them. It's like middle of the season. And like, we won the game. So like, we were in the fight like our first year. Uh-huh. We were trying to, there's a lot of shit going on. And so he called Johnny, basically like threatened to come out publicly and do it like a whole Patriot, like Spygate type of thing.
2: Yeah.
1: And I'm sitting there like, oh my God. I'm like, we didn't cheat. We thought it was a Michigan thing or we had a plant and the whole thing. And we're like, so we had to like counter with him to.
2: No, really?
1: Say like, hey, look, if you come out of this, like, we're going to sue you because it's not true,
2: Right. Wait, did you ever talk to him?
1: So he backed down, but he was like killing John, our GM.
0: Is Sean Payton's reaction to Seattle's tactics over the top? 310-840-4910. And then the bigger question is this. Should fans be allowed to record at NFL training camp? Part of me says no, but then I also go back to like, how do you stop them? 310-840-4910 is the number. Let's go to Christian in Illinois. What's up, Christian?
3: Hey, what up, Linnell? You hear me?
0: What's up, dude?
3: Hey, yeah, I agree with you, man. I think Payton being a little... baby about it. I kind of a catch-22. If you're going to invite fans in, you can't take their phones because then you got the logistics of trying to make sure everyone has their phone back at the end of it. Mm-hmm. And if it gets damaged or lost, that's another incident waiting to happen. And if you're going to have people coming in, people are going to record. It happens. Like, people go to movie theaters all the time still and record, right? It's just something they say. Don't do this. People do it anyway. If you're going to have people coming in to watch training camp and they're going to record, that's something a coach just has to accept. If a video gets out there, hey, your team just needs to be prepared to beat the other team, Yeah, your players are going to be out there, but you got to be ready to you know, counteract whatever happens on the field. That's why you're the coach. You're there to, you know, win whatever it takes, right? Like, for I don't sure. know. I just think there's bigger things to worry about.
0: So I hear what you're saying, Christian. I also see it. I also see the bigger picture issue. Like, there's got to be some sort of integrity and competitive balance kept throughout training camp. So here's the thing, right? Certain teams only allow fans at camp on certain days, I think, for that reason.
3: Mm-hmm.
0: If I'm being honest, I think certain teams don't allow fans at every practice for that reason because they know it's going to be hard to govern. It's going to be hard to police them recording. My thing is this. You should make the fans sign a waiver. If you agreed to attend training camp, you agree that you will not record. If you record during training camp and post our footage on social media, you are subject to a fine. All it's going to take is one fine for fans to be discouraged from recording and posting training camp footage. I think Sean Payton was tripping. I appreciate the call. I think Sean Payton was tripping, talking about going to the league office. Totally was tripping. But I do think there's a point to be made here. Like, I'm in lockstep. I don't believe fans should be allowed to just record willy-nilly whatever they want to at a training camp practice. I also agree that it's hard to police. The solution I came up with earlier, and America's not going to like this, how about we ask the rich to go in their pockets a little bit, huh? What a novel concept. The NFL teams really care about policing camp and policing the fans. They'd hire more security. They'd hire more security. And I know a couple people that work security at Commander's Camp. It's not like they're getting rich doing the job. I mean, seriously. 310-840-4910 is the number. Should fans be allowed to record and post training camp footage on social media at practice? 310-840-4910. And then Sean Payton's reaction to what Seattle did. Do you think the reaction was over the top? 310-840-4910 is the number. Let's go to Eric in Seattle wanting to check in. I'm eager to hear from a Seahawks fan, I think, on this situation. E, what's up, brother?
4: Hello?
0: What's up, dude? Are you there?
4: Hey, man. So kind of wanted to touch base on a couple things on the Peyton McDonald debacle, I guess, for lack of better words. So first off, you know, it's not cheating if there's no rule against it. That's just scouting at that point. They're not sending people in. You know, I mean, if they're like you said, if there's no rule, that there's no rule broken. You know, so their own fans let the players out. And then the second thing, I mean, it just seems like Sean Payton's being Sean Payton. The guy just kind of just is overdramatic. Wasn't he the center of big time? Was he with the Greg Williams? Was he the coach of Greg Williams with the Bounty Gate?
0: It all happened under his nose.
4: Exactly. So he's just trying to, you know, point out something because he's trying to deflect from stuff that he did in his past, man. I mean, it's a joke. But anyway, that's all I got. I really appreciate you guys.
0: Appreciate you too, man. I think it's fascinating because I know people are going to use this as an opportunity to dunk on Sean Payton, but I think part of what Sean Payton was saying is correct. There's got to be something done about fans posting content on social media. Now, I totally get it, right? I'm coming from a perspective of somebody who gets to go to training camp practice every day and watch and know what's happening. If I wasn't a member of the media, I probably would have a different perspective on this because I would want the access. I would want the content. Or I would just be like everybody else and just wait for my team to post the footage. Like, some of y'all act like, I hate that I'm using this metaphor, but I got to. Denton, you know what it is, especially with our fan base. Sometimes people treat this training camp content like crack. They literally treat it like crack cocaine. They go to any lengths to get their hands on it. They're looking to evaluate it. They're looking to flip it, strip it, and whip it. Whatever the hell that means. You know what I mean by that, though. They want their hands on it. No matter if it's... I mean, think about the posts that go viral during camp, y'all. Five ready for work. Shane Daniels walking down a hill. 4.5 million views. 300,000 likes. It's crack. It's crack for the algorithm, man. I'm telling you. So I don't want to take that away from fans, but damn it. Crack is whack at this point. That's what Sean Payton said. Crack is whack. But nah, man, like I get both sides of the spectrum because, like I said a moment ago, if the NFL ever decides that this is what they want to do, I bet not hear near fan complain about it. Because understand this. Attending NFL training camp, I continue to say it so I'm blue in the face. That is a privilege, not a right. Can I repeat that again? Attending NFL training camp is a privilege, not a right. 310-840-4910 is the number. Should fans be allowed to record and post training camp footage from NFL training camp practices? And then with Sean Payton's reaction to the Seahawks scouting tactic, was it over the top? Your call's next.
5: The Chargers, Texans, Bucks, and Colts are among playoff hopefuls with the dreaded 0-2 start. Can any of those teams turn it around and beat the odds to make the postseason? 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
14: 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The Hawks have their sights set on the SEC. But first, the Razorbacks are going to open up a can on the Golden Hurricane. It's the last non-con game of the season. And no team from Tulsa is going to come into Razorback Stadium and leave without some bruises. Hey, TU, come get you some. Arkansas, Tulsa, Saturday afternoon at 4 on NWA's home for the Razorbacks. 92.1 The Ticket and the Ticket app. On the Ticket app.

0: Sports Night. Here's Linnell Willingham.
1: So if I was like ever a WWE superstar, I envision like this is what I would come out to the ring to. This is my type of wrestling music. It is Westwood One Sports Night. With the youngest in charge, Linnell Willingham, I'll get you up to 3 a.m. Eastern time. It is a Wednesday edition of the show, so we will enter the Westwood One Sports Night pressure cooker as we enter the 1 a.m. hour on the East Coast. Those of you that are just now joining us, a couple of coaches were beefing on the low, is how I would put it. Now they've kissed and made up, but that was not the case a couple of years back between Seahawks head coach Mike McDonald and Broncos head coach Sean Payton. Sean Payton accused Mike McDonald and the Seahawks of Spygate-style cheating. Why? All because Mike McDonald and the Seahawks, their organization was smart enough to scrub the internet for fan footage from Broncos training camp. And Mike McDonald divulged that they scrubbed over 100 videos. Now, I don't know if he's being serious when he said that. Part of me was like, is he just gassing the number up for the sake of the story? But knowing that he's like a sicko, he probably did have over hundreds of video from the practice of the Denver Broncos. Sean Payton threatened to go to the league office over this. And it got me thinking, was Sean Payton over the top for threatening to go to the league office, first and foremost? And then two, should NFL fans be allowed to record and post video on social media from NFL training camp? 310-840-4910. I understand where Sean was coming from. I think the NFL does have a problem in terms of its fan culture at training camp. There needs to be a strict set of guidelines that all 32 clubs follow in terms of how they police fans and what type of content they're able to gather at an NFL training camp. 310-840-4910 is the number. Let's go to Myron in Dallas. What's up, Myron?
2: You're in charge, man. Let me say, I like you. You, like you said, you keep it a buck. You tapped on it. The big problem is social media and what that gets you as clicks, as you call it, that crack academic. Yeah. Well, you know what I'm saying. But let me back up for a moment. Yes, we had the same incident here in Dallas with Christian Parker and Jerry Jones. I don't know if you guys got wind of that, where he
1: so
2: shut down.
1: So was there a scandal with it, Myron, or what? I saw that training camp video with CeeDee Lamb being guarded by Caleb Downs, and I'm sure that wasn't supposed to come out, but...
2: No, it wasn't, and Christian Parker tried to shut it down. He told the media and all everyone they couldn't use their phones, and that quickly changed when it got to Jerry. So I've seen both sides of it. To be honest with you, yeah, because you know it's fan participation, and anytime you have fans participating in your product, that just biggens your brand. You know what I mean?
1: For sure.
2: But as far as the incident with Sean Payton, that is kind of ridiculous because, again, like a caller said, McDonald did nothing wrong. He took every advantage he could do. If film is out there on a team that you're going to go up against and is out there on social media, what's wrong with you getting it as well as the difference between you and a fan getting it? Explain
1: that
2: to me.
1: Sean Payton's just a crybaby. I mean, I think we all know that.
2: Yeah, he is. And don't think he hasn't done similar deals. But I'm just going to leave it with that because you guys touched on, and I just wanted to bring up the fact that us as the Cowboys, we had that same issue.
1: Appreciate you, Myron. 310-840-4910. Can I be real? And this is what happens, it feels like, all the time with Dallas. Doesn't the Cowboys situation all of a sudden seem more juicy? You mean that Christian Parker asked for the media not to be able to record things, and Jerry was like, nah, let them record what they want? Like, that's crazy to me, dog. But Jerry been tripping recently. I don't know what's going on. Y'all know I always ask y'all, my OGs out there. Y'all help me out and get the young brother smarter here on Westwood One Sports Night. Y'all have been watching sports longer than I have. Has there ever been an owner go senile on the job? I genuinely ask that. 310-840-4910. Because that's what feels like was happening with Jerry Jones. Did y'all, and I'll try to dig the audio up during one of the commercial breaks. But Jerry, did y'all hear what Jerry said after the damn Commanders game? said, boy, is it dangerous to give a, what did he say, to be old and rich? Something like that. Jerry done lost it, brother. I'll tell you what, that's, never mind. I was about to say, man, Jerry, I guarantee you, Jerry won't have to go to a mobile, won't have to go to a trailer park community to get his. I'll tell you that, brother. 310-840-4910 is the number. Was Sean Payton's reaction over the top? And then should fans be allowed to post and record training camp footage on social media? Let's go to Nicholas in Columbus wanting to chime in. What's going on, Nick?
3: Yeah, I definitely think Sean Payton is tripping. Sounds like the old man that don't understand how social media works and how the internet works. But as far as the fans go, like, without the fans, nobody's salary is getting paid in the NFL. So I feel like, you know, all the talk about having fans sign this and sign that, that's kind of ridiculous. I mean, you think teams are going to want to have to make fans sign an NDA and collect all these phones and have to give the phones back? And to me, at the end of the day, like, hey, look, we pay the NFL bills.
1: You know what it's going to take, though, Nicholas? The question will be answered by this, brother. What lengths are teams willing to go to get a competitive advantage? That's what's going to come down to, Nick. Because certain teams are going to be like, I have the funds to be able to do that. I can get away with that. Some teams are going to be cheap as hell because you know what it is. They could police it, Nick. They just going to have to hire more security, which we know that the NFL don't want to do. They don't want to do that.
3: And so to me, like I said, the fans, we pay the bills. So, you know, you going to tell us we can't have certain access? I mean, it's expensive to be an NFL fan. you ever got online to buy a jersey? It ain't cheap.
1: I'm just saying this to play the other side of the coin, though, bro. It's a privilege, not a right. You know what I'm saying? So if they got rules, you're going to have to follow them.
3: Yeah, I understand that, but like, how much does privilege go to the people that are like the fans is the most important thing. That's like strippers in a strip club. You know what I'm saying?
1: Nah, bro. Like, hey, look, ain't no dollars getting thrown at me. No, yeah, for sure. I understand what you're saying.
3: You got to look out for
1: supply and demand.
3: Uh-huh.
1: I appreciate you, as always.
3: That's my opinion about it.
1: Yes, sir. Appreciate you, man. 310-840-4910. What an analogy.
4: Like, I mean, I would say that the fans are like the wings in a strip club. The television,
1: they're not really needed, but they're a good accessory, right?
4: The television deal, to follow his analogy, that is the strippers in the strip club. So as much as it is fun to think like, yeah, we pay their salaries, nah, they get billions of dollars. Like, you know how many jerseys you have to buy to make it $1 billion? It's a lot.
1: It's a lot of damn fabric is how I would put it. 310-840-4910 is the number. This is all fascinating. What do you think about the current culture of NFL training camp? Should fans be allowed to record and post training camp video on social media? And then was Sean Payton's reaction to the Seahawks scouting tactic, was it over the top? 310-840-4910. A lot more to get to as we enter the 1 a.m. hour on the East Coast. It is a Wednesday night edition of Westwood One Sports Night. We're officially in the Thursday morning on the East Coast. We'll enter the Westwood One Sports Night pressure cooker coming up in about 40 minutes. The top players, coaches, teams in the NFL that are under the most pressure as we enter week 3. When we come back, though, your calls, 310-840-4910. Should fans be allowed to record and post video at training camp? Your calls next.
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0: 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Here's Linnell Willingham.
1: Yes, indeed. You heard the big voice guy rocking out with you, keeping the good times rolling as we get you up to 3 a.m. Eastern time here on Westwood One Sports Night. It is a Wednesday night edition of Westwood One Sports Night. Well, it's Thursday now on the East Coast. But you know how we do it here on Westwood One Sports. We'll enter the Westwood One Sports Night pressure cooker coming up here momentarily as we look at the top players, coaches, teams that are under the most pressure as we get geared up for week number 3 of the NFL season. Excited to do that. We'll have a fresh installment of Denton's Burning Questions as we get ready for week number 3 of the National Football League season. It gets underway tonight. Packers, Falcons, the season debut for third-year quarterback Michael Penix. He tore his ACL last year, missed all of the offseason program, missed the first 2 weeks of the regular season. Now, healthy and available. So we'll see. We'll see if he's able to earn the job and earn the trust of not just the Falcons organization, but Falcons fans. I think you got to earn the trust of the fan base first, man. Because if you're a Falcons fan and you watched the first 2 weekends of the damn regular season, it has been ugly in terms of what your team has been able to do, man. 310-840-4910 is the number. Let's go to Mike in Oklahoma City wanting to check in. Mike, what's going on, man? Welcome into Westwood One Sports Night.
2: Hey, brother. Glad to take it. Hey, this Sean Payton thing. All right, I understand how they need to start policing it, but why should the fans have to pay for it when it was a, let's call it a moral decision that the other coaches make?
1: When you say pay for it, you mean like by the consequence that comes down, right?
2: Exactly. Exactly. Okay, gotcha. It, you know, every time we go, and I go quite often to the Chiefs training camp, and hey,
1: how are their rules, buddy?
2: How are their videos? Oh, they're lax because they know the people aren't idiots. You know, we don't take advantage of it.
1: Okay.
2: We all take pictures, we all take videos, and it's just, it's a cool experience.
1: Is there ever a part of the practice where you're instructed to put your phone away?
2: Hell no.
1: He said, hell no. Okay. But so, this is my whole point, though, brother, man. It's different with all 32 NFL teams. Can you at least agree with me on that? If we're going to have a set of rules and guidelines, it's got to be the same for all 32 franchises throughout the league, right?
2: Amen, brother. If, you know, what's good to the goose is good to the gander. It has got to be uniform for everybody. That way everybody's playing on the same rules and nobody can be a crying bitch like he's being.
1: Oh, 49-10. I mean, I almost feel like a rich person I feel like a rich person is like complaining about being taxed too much right now. Like, because I'm a media member. I get to go to training camp regardless. If fans had their access limited, their access restricted, like, it's just hard for me to relate because, like, that's just not, it's not the light. That's not my current reality right now. But I do understand, like, how important it is to go to a training camp. Like, there are certain memories that are made. I'm sure some of you out there listening, you'd have took your son or your daughter, you know, to training camp practice, or you take them to a spring training practice, depending on, you know, if you got access to that in your city. It's a special moment to get to do something like that. I totally get it. And then the intimate moments that you get with the players as they're walking off the field and all that, and you get to take pictures and autographs and all that. It's all great. I'm all for it. We just got to find a better way to police it as far as I'm concerned. Because y'all can say that Sean Payton's tripping all you want. And I think his reaction, two things can be true. I think Sean Payton's point was accurate. His reaction was totally off. Like, he didn't have to threaten to go to the league office over it. I thought that was just ridiculous. And being, you know, punk as far as I'm concerned, I just don't know, man. I think there's going to be a discussion. If this situation does nothing else, I think it at least invites a discussion to be had amongst the folks that are in power in the NFL saying, hey, do we need to take a deeper look into the culture of how we govern training camp as far as our fans are concerned. But like, we've come up with some solutions. Some of y'all said we'll just take the phones at the gate. I don't think you could do that. No chance you should be able to take the phone at the gate. Because if somebody has some sort of emergency, and then what if you want to take a picture with your favorite player? You can't take the phone. I'm telling you what the solution is, and Big Brother's not going to want to hear this one. The NFL is not going to want to hear this. You got to hire some more Bamas. Might as well hire some salary. You might as well hire salary training camp employees. Give them benefits. Let them go see an ear, nose, and throat doctor. Get some baby oil put in their ear like that and day. It'll be all right. Everything will be good, man. I just feel like when it comes to camp, it's a great thing, but as I've reiterated, it's a privilege. It's a privilege, not a right. 310-840-4910 is the number. Back out to the phones we go. Let's go to Maya in Maryland wanting to chime in. What's going on?
3: Hey, Linnell. Y'all can't be fussing at poor Sean Payton like this, man. He has a...
1: Oh, they dropped. 310-840-4910 is the number here on Western One Sports, and a lot more to get to. Let's go out to Miami. Muhammad calling from Miami. What's going on, Muhammad?
4: What's going on, brother? I think this conversation is a lot deeper than most people give it credit to. I think there's a weird voyeurism that happens nowadays, especially with social media. I mean, these guys go out and they bust their behinds week in and week out practicing a play with thousands of reps, not for it to be exposed on social media. I mean, that's where the shock and awe comes from as a fan. That fandom really happens on the field when it's game time and you see a play that's been practiced for reps in and out, day in and day out in camp, and it's finally unrevealed or unleashed on the field, prime time, Thursday night, Monday night, whatever you may have it. And I think our privileges go in it so far as infringe on other people's rights or privileges. And I think Sean Payton is completely justified. I think the reaction was, as you put it, I don't think it was the right reaction, but I think he's completely justified in his concern. Whether or not it's an issue to take it to, the league office. But I think, he has a point. The filming, I'm not sure how we resolve that at training camp. I'm not sure what that looks like. I'm not sure if you have to hire more security. But I think, our rights go in so far as they infringe on other people's rights. And I think these guys, we're talking about players at the end of the day whose lives, ride on a game, on a season. And exposing a play or, a trick play, whatever you may have it, just by filming it, is something that we should completely take into account.
1: I think you make a hell of a point. Real quick, and I guess you kind of stated your point, but I'm asking you to be very clear with it again. Do you think fans should be allowed to record?
4: It's tough, man. It's tough. How do you police recording, right? I mean, how do you know if someone's taking a photo of their favorite player or they're taking a video of it, right?
1: You know what's totally changed the game? The meta glasses. What you going to do, test my take their glasses
4: off? Exactly.
1: Come on, man.
4: Exactly. Yeah, listen, you can have mm-hmm. points in training practice where they're like, there's no recording allowed in this moment, right?
1: That's what most of these teams do. Right? That's what most of these teams do. The problem is, even during those periods, the fans and other people that are in attendance, they ignore the instruction from the team and do their own thing anyway. So to your point, to all of y'all's point, it's a hard thing to govern. I think it's going to cause some of these teams to go a little bit deeper in their pockets to invest more resources in policing it. Appreciate the call, man. 310-840-4910 is the number here on Westwood One Sports Night. Let's go to Mobley out in Atlanta wanting to chime in. Mobley, what's going on?
5: Hey, sir, let me just say this. I'm 54 years old, right? And I went to a school that's here in Atlanta. It's on 225 McKinley Hightower Road, right? And it produced Jamal Lewis through his brother. Let me tell you something. Scouting's been going on for a long time. That's all it is scouting. Because, see, here's the thing. You're on TV, you can record a TV program of that game and see plays that are ran in practice to be played in the game, right? So you can't stop it. The bottom line is this right here. If my dog is better than your dog, and that's your problem, stop me. See my plays, look at my plays, stop me. Offense, defense, If my offense better than your defense, then stop me. See my plays. It's ridiculous. Since Little League baseball, football, whatever sport you play or whatever, it's been scouting. How players get found to play sports? Scouting. Oh, this guy here, he can run a big route real good. He's a good cut runner. He find that out. Scouting.
1: I get that, right? But if you were a coach, you would want to protect every competitive advantage that you have. You know you would, right? That's just the natural job and a reaction of a coach.
5: But in today's society, the only way that can be stopped, to be honest mm-hmm. with you, is to stop putting games on TV, have it on radio. Where you can't be scouted. You can't do that right now. You know why? Because people want to watch TV, want to see the game. So therefore, at the end of the day, stop crying about it. If you lose a game, it's a foul play. You win, no one's complaining about that win. Stop me. My offense better than your defense. Stop my play. Stop my player. See what I do. Stop it. All you got to do, just stop it.
1: Just stop it. I appreciate the call, brother. 310-840-4910 is the number. I mean, man. I think, Denton, you're like starting to infiltrate my brain with your commentary on it, thinking that this is just, is this a bit? Is this some sort of inside job for the NFL? Is this like the first crumb being dropped on let's govern fans a little bit more tightly at camp?
6: Got to open up that third eye, baby. These coaches, they want control, man. They want their fingers on everything. They want a tight grip on everything. They want to be able to control the masses. We know that they don't like that people record. Every single coach will tell you that. So them doing this song and dance. I mean, have you ever watched one of this Graham dude's interviews? He always does that bit.
1: Yeah, the pre-record joint, right?
6: What's that?
1: You talking about like the recording before the interview starts?
6: He always does that bit. I don't even watch his stuff, and I know that he does that. Like, you should know that coming into it. You're in, I don't know whose house that was, but you're in a home. It's not like you go into a radio station and do that interview. You're in a home. You know he's going to do that. So the idea that...
1: What made him even bring up Sean Payton, then?
6: I don't know.
1: That's the confusing part about it.
6: Yeah, he literally was like, hey, would you like to hear this funny story about Sean Payton?
1: Yeah, like, but that feeds into what you're saying. This will work.
6: It's a shit. Well, this dude, he put out a statement, Graham Bessinger, I think is his name.
1: Yeah.
6: He said, I ran this by the Seattle PR. They had 5 days to say whether or not they wanted to take that part out of the interview, and they didn't say anything.
1: I don't think they knew the public backlash that it was going to get. I don't even think Graham Bessinger thought that people were going to clip it off the way that they do. But, like, you being oblivious to think, like, that's a pretty big accusation, man. Mike McDonald got up there and said, yeah, the Broncos accused us of cheating. Like, of course that was going to get clipped off and aggregated by folks.
6: Yeah, it's not like he said, hey, they have bad soda in the visitor's locker room. They're like, he thought he was going to take it to Roger himself.
1: Which is crazy because Sean Payton should be the last one trying to take something to Roger Goodell. You're already on the naughty list. 310-840-4910. Let's go to Chip in Detroit. What up, Chip?
7: Hey, how you doing, man?
1: Doing good, brother. Appreciate you chiming in, man.
7: Look. My question is, my name is Chuck, but anyway, My question is, so when the teams play the specific game, you know what I'm saying, and then the game is over, don't they watch film on that game? You know what I'm saying? Like if both teams are playing football, right, but they got to play that next team. Don't they watch film on the game to prepare for the next
1: game? Right,
7: but
1: like y'all missing the context of it. Training camp is a sacred ground.
7: You know? That's what I'm saying. It must be a difference.
1: It is. I think there is because training camp, once you're scouting a game, everybody's got access to it. Right? With training camp, the only people that know what you're doing in training camp is if you're a fan that's there or if you're a media member that's there covering it. I get where the coaches are coming from. Like I've said all night, bro, I think a bigger picture conversation comes from this. The NFL is going to have to.
7: Mm-hmm. I respect that, man. You know, maybe they need to, you know what I'm saying, help the fans not to have any any access to watch the games or the preseason things.
1: But that's the thing. You can't. But here's the thing, and I guess I hear what you're hitting at. Some fans, I feel like, like it shouldn't be every fan just gets to go to training camp, right? It should be a special thing. Like, I don't agree with just limiting it to season ticket holder, because now you're going only if you got money you can attend camp, and that's not fair. So right, like a raffle right. or randomized drawing or something like that. But I do think it should be something where, you know, not everybody can come. Make it, if you add some exclusivity to it, it makes it worthwhile. I appreciate the call, Chuck. 310-840-4910 is the number. What about like a raffle for training camp? That sounds whack, right? A raffle?
6: No, I think they already do that.
1: So you don't just get to show up?
6: No, I think, I guess it's different at every spot, but like for the Commanders, you got to have like tickets.
1: And then they
6: do tickets
1: special...
6: are free, I believe, but you're like in a raffle to get the tickets. I don't know what every operation does. I've only been to theirs, but that's how it's done. And then you have the season ticket days and friends and family day, and you give us a lot of money, so here you can come day, like all these different things.
1: You're famous, so we'll allow you to be here today.
6: It's like, oh, you're Wale, please come. You can hang out please here, get to talk with Lynnell Willingham, you know.
1: About to say, man, Lamont Roach was at camp, dude. Wasn't KD at camp last year, didn't?
6: Last year, not this year.
1: Yeah, last year. We've gotten to see some things going out in the Mando.
6: By the way, for the phone thing, for at least the way that a comedy show works, mm-hmm. you put it in a bag and you keep the bag. And then they have an apparatus. They have an apparatus that unlocks the bag. So it's not like they hold it. It's still with you. So like in the event where you have an emergency, you can contact someone. Hey, like, can you unlock my phone? I gotta make a call. Or hey, my son is sick or something like that. So it's not like it's a bunch of people that get paid $20 an hour that are holding 4,000 phones.
1: You know what, then? Now that I know that detail of it all, that's the solution right there. Just make them put them in bags. That's it. But then, bro, you've been out there at Camp Benton and your phone done the overheating bit. It'd be hot as hell out there.
6: Yeah, so, like, that's between you and God.
1: Between you and a bag. Between your phone being inside of a bag, young, like, that's...
6: Because it is a bag that is not clear. Because right. That would defeat the purpose of it. You're like, I'm just filming through the clearness. The meta glasses you can't do. Like, there's no way to police meta glasses unless you are up in somebody's grill.
1: But... are there such thing as prescription metas?
6: I mean, I think the meta thing is more so just a frame. Like, if you're recording it, I think it's more the frame of the lenses. Or not the lenses itself,
1: like,
6: the frame of the glasses.
1: Can't you just say no metas allowed? What's it called? The Giants were doing that. They made...
6: I don't know what they... See, I don't know what meta glasses look like. I am from the 1990s, so I just have regular glasses. That's really funny when you say that. I am from the 1990s.
1: There's a member of the Commanders beat who I'm not going to name because, like, that would be such a hop. But, like, know that they're finessing. Know that they're finessing with the vision apparatus. 310-840-4910 is the number here on Westwood One Sports Night. 310-840-4910. Was Sean Payton's reaction to the Seattle's Seahawks tactic over the top? And then, do you believe that fans should be allowed to record and post video from NFL training camp? We'll get into our Westwood One Sports Night pressure cooker coming up here in a second. Alex is in Chicago, though. I want to check in. What's going on, Alex?
8: Hey, how's it going?
1: What's going
8: on? Hey, how's it going?
1: Going swell, man.
8: Good. So, for one, Sean Payton hasn't called a significant play call since 2009. He has one Super Bowl ring, one Super Bowl appearance, and everyone regards him as better than sliced bread. What are we doing?
1: Yeah.
8: And for two, every Sunday, all I hear is, this is brought to you by DraftKings, now legal in all 50 states. So, yes, people should be allowed to record because they're wanting to get the best props on all these players. They want to see how these players look coming
1: out
8: of camp.
1: Al, that's not fair, though, because every person doesn't have the same access to this. To training camp and things of that nature. So now we're providing a competitive advantage for bettors?
8: Nothing in life is fair, but if they're going to shove it down our throats, people want an edge. If that's how someone's going to get their edge to their next parlay.
1: I hear what you're saying. Now, that is probably the most intriguing argument for it. What do you mean you got your phone? I just drafted Brian Fantasy. I got to see what it is or what it ain't.
6: Can I get that. Honest? I have two comments in response to that. First and foremost, we love our partners at DraftKings here. Secondly, if that is the reason, every NFL team would allow that, because every NFL team is going to be like, a commoner doesn't know what's happening.
1: Yeah.
6: Like the reason this is an issue is not because like fans themselves are recording. It's because coaches can go get the recording. It's the people that actually know and understand what they're seeing. I mean, I don't know if we talked about this, Leno. I'm on a list of the Raiders scouting department. They like added me to this list during training camp. It was like Commanders, whatever. It just labeled Commanders, but I'm like, who is, you know, XYZ? And I click on the profile and it's a scouter for the Raiders. So he locked it. He put me on this Twitter list. Now, I don't really tweet video because he can, but he wants to get an idea of what's happening in Washington. By the way, the Raiders and the Commanders don't play this year, but he's just getting prepared. So like these coaches are constantly doing this.
1: Wow. But it's a dirty world. And Sean Payton, of all people, knows this. You think Sean Payton's ass ain't cheated before? I mean, come on.
6: Well, yes, we know he has. You're also probably on a list. Like, I don't know if you can check what list you're on, but you're probably on some coaching staff's list in, like, Minnesota. It's like, hey, I want to know what I have on Washington.
1: Your list. Does it show Discover? No, I don't think I'm on any list. I'm trying to look. You haven't created or followed any lists. 310-840, you made the list. 4910. This is a fascinating conversation on the phones. I do want to continue taking your calls on this. I do want to enter the Westwood One Sports Night pressure cooker as well as we move throughout this 1 a.m. hour on the East Coast. Last call for phones at 310-840-4910 on this topic, at least. Do you think the NFL fans should be allowed to record training camp footage and post it on social media? Do you think a competitive advantage is being gained from other teams throughout the NFL? Sean Payton seems to think so. He was about to accuse the Seahawks of Spygate-level cheating, threatening to go to Roger Goodell at the league office because the Seahawks were using Broncos fans' footage from training camp to scout Denver two seasons ago. Should fans be allowed to record at camp, and is Sean Payton tripping and over the line? Your calls on that next. This is Westwood One Sports Night. 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
1: Party continues here on Westwood One Sports Night, getting you up to 3 a.m. Eastern Time. As I've said all show long, and if you're just now joining us, I know as we enter the 1 a.m. hour on the East Coast, we get a lot more West Coast audience joining us. If you're just joining us and you're listening on the West Coast or you're listening on really either coast, it's an overarching message for every football fan out there, for every NFL fan out there through 2 weeks of play here in the NFL season as we get geared up for week number 3, which gets underway later tonight with Packers and Falcons. I don't care if your team's 0-2. I don't care if you're the Tennessee Titans. No, the Titans are probably dead. At this juncture, though, every team in the National Football League has got a pulse. You hear that? Everyone's still got a heartbeat at this point. No matter if you're 0-2, 2-0, 1-1, you gave up 60 points in a game like Carolina. Everyone's got a pulse right now. What I'm geeked up for, though, is this Sunday. You know what I'm calling this Sunday? Pay close attention. Separation Sunday. Separation Sunday. Where we separate the contenders from the pretenders. Now, full disclosure, you may hear me say the exact same thing 7 days from now. That this Sunday coming up is Separation Sunday. Separating the contenders from the pretenders. That's just where we're at right now when it comes to the National Football League. That's just where we are. It's just where we are. But as we move throughout the season, as the season gets older, right, as each passing week goes by, the consequences for not living up to expectation week in and week out, they become a little bit more stiff, a little bit more severe. It's just the reality of it. And each and every Wednesday here on Westwood One Sports Night, we are going to tell you the teams, players, coaches that are under the most pressure in the National Football League. Each and every week we'll do it on Wednesday. Four players, either four players, coaches, teams, there'll be four names listed. And those four will be placed inside of the Westwood One Sports Night pressure cooker. And we'll evaluate their performance next week. And we'll figure out whether or not they lived up to the hype or not. As we get geared up for week 3, the thing that you all will notice as we roll throughout the course of the regular season, you can't have pressure without expectations. So without further ado, let's do it. The Westwood One Sports Night Pressure Cooker, week 3 edition. The players, coaches, teams that are under the most pressure as we get geared up for week number 3 of the NFL season.
0: Step into the pressure cooker. Ooh-wee! Whose feet are to the fire as we get ready for the week? Watch out, that's hot.
1: Let's get into it. Westwood One Sports Night pressure cooker. At number 4, and we'll go 4-1 here when it comes to the pressure cooker. At number 4, we have a team. I think this is the first time since we've started this list a week and a half ago, 2 weeks ago, that there's a team on the list. At number 4 is Shane Steichen in the Indianapolis Colts. They're 0-2 at home playing host to C.J. Stroud in the Texans, who we know may very well be on this list too. The Colts are on this list. And really, I wanted to put them a little higher, if I'm being honest, because of all of the 0-2 teams, right, talking about the Falcons, the Chargers, the Texans, the Dolphins, the Titans, the Commanders, you know, of all the 0-2 teams, the one that's got the most pressure on them, the one that's, you know, close to making a sweeping drastic decision if they lose and fall to 0-3 is Indy. If the Dolphins fall to 0-3, no one's going to care. If Washington falls to 0-3, no one's going to care. if Indianapolis falls to 0-3, knowing the circumstances that the head coach and the general manager are under, that seat continues to sizzle. That seat continues to get hotter and hotter and hotter as we roll throughout the course of the season. So coming in at number four in the Westwood One Sports Night Pressure Cooker, I have the Indianapolis Colts. They're at home taking on the Texans. The saving grace for Colts fans, the thing that you can hang your hat on, per se, is the fact that on Sunday night against, for what my money is, the best team in the NFL, you battled against Kansas City. You were in that game all the way to the final whistle. So there's a lot to be optimistic about if you're a Colts fan. You showed up in week two after getting your doors blown off at home in week one by the Ravens. Question is, how short-term a memory do you got? Can you pick up the pieces at home coming up Sunday against the Texans, who are also very much in need of a win? 310-840-4910. Want to shift the conversation on the phones to this as we enter the Westwood One Sports Night Pressure Cooker. Who's under the most pressure as we get geared up for week number three of the NFL season? Give me a team, player, coach. Who's under the most pressure as we get geared up for week three of the NFL season? Number four in the pressure cooker, we had the Indianapolis Colts. Number three, I don't try to, you know, trick you here with this list. Number three is C.J. Stroud. The Colts play the Texans this weekend. So, ha-ha, this is perfect. Why is C.J. Stroud in the pressure cooker? C.J. Stroud, through the first 2 weeks of the National Football League season, has had to throw the football a lot. So I tried to give him the benefit of the doubt with this because his team to this point has shown no ability to be able to run the football. But here's the reality. C.J. Stroud, through 2 weeks of play, leads the National Football League in passing attempts per game. Through 2 weeks, he's thrown it 46 and a half times per contest. When you throw the ball that often, right, I expect the completion percentage to be a lot higher. He's got the 24th ranked completion percentage in football through the first 2 weeks of the season. He's completing 60.2% of his passes, yet he's got more attempts than anybody in the NFL. Now, I know what some of you are going to say, well, because he's got more attempts, that means he's got more opportunities to miss, Linnell. Yes, that's true. But the reality is for C.J. Stroud, if you've watched a lot of these throws, a lot of these reps through the first 2 weeks, C.J. Stroud's got to get rid of the football. C.J. Stroud has got to make better decisions down in and down out. He's also the most sacked quarterback in the NFL through the first 2 weeks of the season. So I think for Stroud, one, he needs his run game to get on track at some point. And then two, he's got to take the onus and wear some of the responsibility in terms of just making better decisions week in and week out. If they don't win this week, man, it's tough. I took a picture of a stat earlier today. I believe the number of teams that make the postseason after starting off the year, here it is, 2 out of 123 teams this century have made the postseason after starting 0-3. 2 out of 123 teams this century have made the playoffs after starting 0-3. So if you're 0-2 right now going into this Sunday, it's win or your season's over, which is why we start the Westwood One Sports Night Pressure Cooker with two teams that are 0-2. The Indianapolis Colts at number four, C.J. Stroud at number three. 310-840-4910 is the number. Who's under the most pressure as we get geared up for week number three of the NFL season? Give me a team, player, coach that's under the most pressure as we get geared up for week number three of the NFL season. Coming in at number two on the list, Tampa Bay Buccaneers head coach Todd Bowles. Another team that is 0-2. I told you that the Colts were the 0-2 team that was most likely to see changes if they fell to 0-3. I take it back. Give me the Bucs. Give me Todd Bowles. If they start off 0-3, here's the thing. Remember what I said about the pressure cooker. You can't make the pressure cooker list if you don't have expectations. Last time I checked, Todd Bowles and the Tampa Bay Buccaneers for damn sure have expectations. And I'm not just talking about expectations of making the playoffs, getting the participation trophy. No. They feel like they're one of the upper echelon teams within the landscape of the NFC, and they paid their quarterback as such. So for them to be playing as poorly as they are defensively, for Baker Mayfield to look as bad as he's looked to start the season, hey, got to be better. 310-840-4910 is the number. Who's under the most pressure as we get geared up for week number three of the NFL season? Team, player, coach, your calls on who you have entering the Westwood One Sports Night Pressure Cooker next.
0: Who's the best team in the NFL? Is it Buffalo, San Fran, or KC? How about the champs in Seattle? They're all off to a 2-0 start, along with Cincy, Philly, Minnesota, and Las Vegas. Just how the scriptwriters drew it up? Westwood One Sports.
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0: Here's Lindell Willingham.
1: 310-840-4910 is the number. Taking a trip inside the Westwood One Sports Night pressure cooker as we get geared up for week number 3 of the National Football League season. Which player, team, coach is under the most pressure as we get geared up for week number 3? 310-840-4910 is the number. Let's go to Andrew's in Columbus. What's up, Andrew?
2: Hey, my guys. Hopefully you're having a great, fantastic evening. My take on this is that Michael Penix Jr. is under quite a bit of heat for this game coming up. Listen, first of all, the guy, you know, one term here, medically cleared, right? Mm-hmm. Medically cleared. This has been an ongoing issue for a couple weeks now. You know, Stefanski's, you know, arguably handled it not too great. You know, he's got a front office that didn't draft him, that may not believe in him. So my take is this week he's playing for his life, man. He's got a lot of pressure on him. He's got to have a great game. He's got to prove to his teammates that were frankly on the sideline saying a lot of things. Who knows if it was about why isn't our quarterback out here? And I was happy when we drafted the guy. You know, we had Kirk Cousins at the time. I was hoping
1: When you say he's under pressure to do what? Like, what's the expectation for Michael Penix? What's the bar set at?
2: Hey, we've had Cooper Rush and Jack Strand out there.
1: That's what I'm saying.
2: So, multiple interceptions. Let's keep it a close game.
1: The bar is low.
2: I don't think we have to win. I don't think he has to look like, you know, the best quarterbacks in the league, but let's show some competence. Let's show some progress. Let's show, hey, this guy who's had multiple injuries since college to today's date, let's see, like, if he's got what it takes to be a quarterback in the NFL, and if we can see some progress, great. I'm thinking
1: the bar is not very high, I would say, for Michael Penix. No. I appreciate the call, and we're going to talk about, or preview rather, Packers and Falcons before we get out of here, but from my vantage point, it doesn't feel like the bar is particularly high for Michael Penix. I think you got to give him some grace, man. The brother's coming off ACL surgery. He's had multiple of them at this point. It's going to take time for him to get comfortable with people falling around his legs within the pocket, guys. So, like, I would tell Falcons fans, have some patience with Michael Penix. The arm talent's there. It's just about, can he stay healthy? 310-840-4910 is the number. Who's in the pressure cooker? Which player, coach, team is under the most pressure as we get geared up for week number 3. Jim is in Boston wanting to check in. Jim, what's going on, man?
3: Hey, Linnell, good morning. Good morning, I'm thinking Ben Johnson. I really feel that the output of 59 points the first week and then basically laying an egg the second one, you know, and the quarterback mystery of the injury here, there's a lot of pressure on him to come out and produce offensively. I really put him on the pressure cooker this week.
1: I think it's fair. I appreciate the call. So I got to finish up my pressure cooker list here. I've got the Indianapolis Colts at number 4, CJ Stroud at number 3, Todd Bowles at number 2. I've got Justin Herbert as the number 1 player in the Westwood One Sports Night pressure cooker going into this week. Can I just be real? Yo, I'm tired. I'm tired of this propaganda. I'm tired of us propping up Justin Herbert like he's anything more than a mediocre quarterback. I'm tired of us propping up Justin Herbert like he's one of the elites in the NFL. He's making $52 million per. That's tied for the 4th highest AAV in the National Football League amongst the likes of Josh Allen, Joe Burrow, Pat Mahomes, Lamar Jackson, Dak Prescott. Dude, I've officially, and normally I don't feel the need to spend a whole lot of time talking about the Chargers because I don't play the games that you sorry Charger fans play with them. And when I say sorry, I mean it's sad that you're having to root for a group that you know has no real hope, no real future. And you've got a big problem on your hands because you signed this bozo to this massive-ass contract extension. You signed Justin Herbert to a $262 million extension. And since 2023, when he signed that extension, his numbers are as follows. His record, 27-21, 14th best in the NFL. The completion percentage, 20th in the NFL. Passing yards per game, 14th. Passer rating, 16th. The interception, the touchdown interception ratio, 14th. You know where all of those numbers are? They're average. That's the thing about Justin Herbert. I don't think anyone's sitting here trying to make the argument, you know, that he sucks. I don't think anybody in their right mind would say that. He's just not elite. You know what I'm saying? And when you're talking about an elite quarterback, they get special privilege and special treatment, right? That's how in real life. You're really good at your job. More times than not, you get preferential treatment. That's just the way the world works. That's America, right? Justin Herbert, to me, is getting the preferential treatment, but has done nothing to deserve it. Justin Herbert is still hanging his hat off of his historically good rookie year and then the 5,000-yard passing season. Where are the wins at? Where are the big-time playoff wins at? That's what I want to know with Justin Herbert. What he has going for him and what's on his side, his supporting cast sucks. We can stop pretending like the Chargers have a good receiving core. They don't. Trey Harris is overrated, mid. Quentin Johnson, overrated, mid. David Njoku's on injured reserve. The starting center's on injured reserve. The interior offensive line's in shambles. To his credit, the team around him sucks. I won't argue that. But if he's making, what was it? Damn near $60 million per. Y'all know what I say about these massive quarterback contracts. They should be reserved for dudes that make their teams better, right? Those $60 million a year quarterback contracts are reserved for quarterbacks that you win because of, not quarterbacks that you win with. That's just the reality of it. And Justin Herbert has shown throughout the start of his career that he is somebody that you win with, not somebody that you win because of. 310-840-4910. Which team, player, or coach do you think is under the most pressure heading into week number 3 of the National Football League season? 310-840-4910 is the number. Your calls as to who you're putting in our Westwood One Sports Night pressure cooker. That's next.
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0: here on a Westwood One Sports Night with the youngest in charge, Linnell Willingham. I got confused there. I was going to say a Wednesday night edition, but it's really Thursday everywhere. That's what I got to learn. 310-840-4910 is the number. What's up, though, guys? Man, it is. I'll peel the curtain back here real quick. I know I do the show out of Washington, D.C. During one of the commercial breaks, I went to my truck. I didn't want to call it a truck. I have an SUV. Let's call it that. I have a Hyundai Tucson. People say I drive a soccer mom car. It just is what it is. Got a good deal on it. I went out there to get some jeans and a dress shirt that I had in there because I got to do an appearance this weekend where I'm going to have to wear fancy clothes. So I'm doing laundry. And I went out there. It's officially fall. I know football kind of brings you the feels that, like, fall is here and then the leaves start changing colors and then they start falling. I went outside and I'm wearing a t-shirt and shorts. It's cold as hell outside, man.
1: It's fall season. You know, pumpkin spice is back too. You should know. You're a coffee guy, right?
0: Yeah, I was about to say. Maybe, so if we're going to do the coffee bit during the fall, and I feel like it's going to happen.
1: It should. We stay up till 3 a.m. I mean, it'll help.
0: Yeah, we're just used to it. We're sickos. But
1: I have 2 cups of coffee a day, but yes.
0: Yeah, it's the cheat code. It's your cheat code. If I'm doing coffee for the first time, one, I just don't think I should be drinking it on the day that I got to do the show. Unless you plan on hosting every other segment.
1: Well, and coming back from break. You know, maybe have the coffee when you wake up at like noon as like a preparation. I would not encourage you to drink coffee for the first time during a show. That would not be good.
0: Would not be good. But like if I'm trying coffee, well, yeah. Anything goes. No holds barred here. It's 2 a.m. hour. Would you recommend me doing like something exotic, like pumpkin spice? Well, I feel like I got to go with something chill.
1: It had to be something chill. Pumpkin spice is a little over the top for your first one, but I don't know what flavors you enjoy in terms of like, are you a salty guy? Are you a savory guy? Are you a sweet guy?
0: On a drink? Like, probably sweet. Because
1: like, I have a sweet tooth, so I get a lot of like vanillas. Yeah. Like it's because it's fall. Like I'm not a pumpkin person per se, but like one of my favorite local coffee shop is a maple. It's like I like the maple stuff.
0: How much do creamers, the Keurigs? I probably just use a terrible term. I use that probably the wrong way. But like, how much do they actually change the flavor of the coffee?
1: Well, so it's not the machine doesn't, like a Keurig is a machine, so that doesn't change the flavor. You don't know. That's not that big of a deal.
0: I genuinely have never had coffee, America. So like, yeah, like, if you think I'm BSing, you're finding out here in real time.
1: It's a decent question for somebody who's never had it. I mean, like the beans and the type of coffee that you get. Like, so from where you get the beans in terms of like where in the world, you're going to get different like flavor nodes. A creamer is going to give you a very intense like sweet flavor if it's a French vanilla or whatever, or hazelnut. Or I'm not a hazelnut person, but maybe you are.
0: No, I don't like nuts. I like M&Ms with almonds in them. Well, yeah, I think almonds. I have this like weird thing, and I was talking to one of my cousins about this. Like whenever I have a banana and I haven't had a banana in a while, and my tongue itches, that means you're allergic. I hear.
1: That does mean you're allergic. Yeah.
0: Whenever I eat almonds, like my like throat like feels itchy. My lip low key gets itchy. And, like,
1: you should stop eating almonds.
0: But it's so weird, bro, because I'm allergic to the raw version of certain things. Like, if you cut it a little bit with some concentrate, apples, for instance. If I bite into an apple right now, I die. But you give me some apple juice, some apple pie, you cut it with a preservative or something, I'll be all right.
1: America saves the day.
0: You know what I'm saying? Just keep, yeah, I'm about to say, you cut it with some GMO, I'll be all right. 310-840-4910. You know how we do it on Wednesday nights here on Westwood One Sports Night. Thursday mornings, depending on where you're at. We take you inside the Westwood One Sports Night pressure cooker. Who's under the most pressure? Team, player, coach, as we get geared up for week number 3 of the NFL season. My 4 that I have in the pressure cooker. The Colts, C.J. Stroud, Todd Bowles, and then Chargers quarterback Justin Herbert. Who do you think's under the most pressure as we get geared up for week number 3 of the NFL season. We'll take your calls on that, plus we'll get to Denton's burning questions. And then we'll preview Thursday night football. And then if we have time, I want to get to this story. Maybe we'll put the show to bed with Greg Popovich, because Pop's out here lunching, is what I would say. 310-840-4910. Wow, phone lines are popping. Where do we go? I'm about to just blindly pick somebody. Wherever my finger lands is who I'm choosing. Joey's in Houston. What's up, Joey? Joey also happens to be on line one. Joey, what's up, pal? Goodbye, Joey. 310-840-4910 is the number. Do I got to go somewhere that I know is reliable? Let's go to Nick in South Carolina. Nick, what's going on, man?
2: Well, I want to piggyback off of you saying Justin Herbert is on the pressure cooker for the Chargers. I'd also like to say that I think maybe, and you might disagree with me, but I think Jim Harbaugh in general is on the pressure cooker. Because, I mean,
0: I'm going to let you continue.
2: 538 total net yards through 2 weeks is unbelievable for a quarterback in Justin Herbert that knows how to – I mean, we saw him produce an offense for the past 2 years since he's been in the league. But they bring in Mike McDaniel, and all of a sudden he's wearing his tight pants and he's got his
0: – You don't like the joggers, bro?
2: – up to his ankles. No, look, I'm a football coach. I coach high school football.
0: Okay.
2: And I wear some pants that, to be fair, probably show off my ankle a little bit.
0: it's the aura in 2026, though, coach. I know what it is. You got to drip it out a little bit.
2: I mean, yeah, you got to show off the ankle a little bit. It makes you look a little good, I think. It
0: makes you look tougher. You know what I'm saying, coach? But no, real quick here. Here's why I think Jim Harbaugh is cool. The problem, I think, and I'm going to let you rebuttal off of this, I think Joe Hortiz, the man picking the groceries, is the problem. Their skill group sucks. Like, they don't have a number one wide receiver. Their tight ends are all on injured reserve. The starting center's on injured reserve. They let their best interior offensive lineman walk in free agency, talking about Zion Johnson. He's now in Cleveland. I don't think their roster's very good. They don't have a pass rusher. They drafted Akeem Mesidor out of Miami. He hasn't really gotten off to a great start yet to this point, but there are a lot of holes with this team from like a personnel standpoint to me.
2: Well, and I don't disagree with that, but what I'll counter your rebuttal with is this. Jim Harbaugh took over that team. He's building what he wants to build, and if that is Justin Herbert and Amarian Hampton, then great. Sure. But anybody who knows football knows that, like, you can do all that you want to do. You can run the ball as far as you want to run the ball, and he's going to keep stacking up statistics, and he's going to be a great running back, but you can't do that without the pieces around him. And, like, I go back to a couple years ago. I mean, hell, they could have had Keenan Allen, and honestly, they still would have thrown for more yards than Justin Herbert has thrown for in the past 2 weeks.
0: It's been rough, and the thing that sucks – about the last 2 weeks, to double-click on the Chargers, I appreciate the call. They've played two mediocre-ass teams, talking about, you know, Vegas this past week, and then in the opener, I'm blanking all of a sudden. Who did they lose to in the opener? Excuse me, the Chargers. I just clicked on Vegas' schedule. I'm blanking here on who the Chargers have lost to. It's gotten late. Vegas this past week. The Cardinals. There we go. Jeez. Can you blame me for forgetting about the Arizona Cardinals, America? I mean, cut me some slack here. Are they really that memorable? But no, I think that's the worst part about this is the opponents that they've lost to. The Chargers are averaging 14 points a game. That's 29th in the NFL. They're giving up 26 points per game. That's 21st. The turnover differential, and I think they recovered like 3 or 4 fumbles last weekend. They're still 30th in the NFL in turnover differential. So, like, they've played two bad teams, and they're in the bottom third of every major statistical category. So I understand why somebody will point in Jim Harbaugh's direction, but I don't know, man. I look at Joe Hortiz, and, man, the groceries suck. But I'm not trying to make excuses for Justin Herbert. Justin Herbert, man, it's so hard to talk about him and not reference what he did as a rookie, Not reference that he threw for 5,000 yards. Not reference that he has won playoff games in this league. But since 2023, I gave you all the numbers, he has been pedestrian. He's not worth the money that he's currently making. And while we're getting on Joe Ortiz for, you know, not being able to pick the proper groceries, maybe if their quarterback wasn't eating up such a large percentage of the cap, maybe they'd have some money to go out and get a pass rush or something. I don't know. They got one of the best tackle duos in football between Slater and Ault. Yet Herbert's always under siege. It makes no sense. Herbert spoke today, and it was so awkward. I think this was the first time I ever got the chance to listen to Justin Herbert. He just seems like the most unconfident guy in America. I know he always is like ducking the cameras out at training camp and OTAs and things like that. The Chargers content team, it's like a bit that like, where's Justin? It's like, where's Waldo? They'll catch him like hiding behind the water cooler, trying not to get recorded. Look, I think he's got all the talent in the world, but something's off there. Something's not clicking with Justin Herbert and the LA Chargers. The last caller asked about Jim Harbaugh potentially going on the hot seat. What does Jim Harbaugh do during the week? He's another one of them coaches that don't do anything. It's the thing that probably annoys me the most. These CEO-ass head coaches, his old ass. What does Jim Harbaugh do during the week? Mike McDaniel's calling the plays. The new defensive coordinator's calling the defense. They miss Jesse Minter, by the way, a hell of a lot. 310-840-4910 is the number. Who's under the most pressure? Player, team, coach entering week number three of the regular season. Let's go to Mike out in Hollywood wanting to check in. What's going on?
3: Not reference that he threw for 5,000 yards. Not reference that he has.
0: Mike, what's going on?
3: But since 2023, our annual.
0: Let's go to Calvin in Dallas. What's going on? They got to be sharp and ready to go, man. What's going on, Calvin?
4: What's up, Linnell? First and foremost, let me say this. I wanted to join in yesterday on the six pack. I think wherever you have the 49ers, I think you should put my Saints in there. I think my Saints are going to be in there.
0: The Saints nine, man.
4: I know, I heard you say that. I heard you say that a lot yesterday, but I was like, no, we need to get some love, you know? But another thing I wanted to say, yeah. I feel like C.J. Stroud is under the most pressure. I feel like he was about to sign a big contract before the season started, and they were like, oh, let's rethink it after the season. You just started 0-2. I'm telling you, they're ripping off all those pages in that contract. They don't want to see you no more. And then my last point is, there was a place I heard that these sports billionaires be having group chats. I think Arthur Blank is getting cooked, and he's rushing Michael Penix back. And I don't want it to be another RG3. I'm just saying. I love Michael Penix too much.
0: For sure.
4: I just don't want him to get obliterated.
0: You think Arthur Blank is rushing Mike Penix? That's an interesting theory, I would say. I think they gave Penix all the time they could give him.
4: I hear you.
0: And if I'm a Falcons fan and I see Daniel Jones coming back off of an Achilles as fast as he did, I'm like, where the hell Michael Penix at? You know what I'm saying?
4: I like Michael Penix, but I just hope they're not rushing him back just because they're desperate to try to get a win in.
0: Well, they shouldn't be desperate. But they got a new coach, man. The leash should be long. Appreciate you as always, brother. 310-840-4910.
1: I feel like we need to educate as people that lived through the Robert Griffin experience, the first iteration of it, because this new iteration is somehow worse than the first one. He got hurt very famously in a playoff game. His career did not end after he got hurt.
0: No.
1: He came back and he played a lot of seasons with Washington, two more seasons with Washington, and got benched and then got cut. And then he played with Cleveland, played with Baltimore. I think it's important for people to realize Robert is not in the NFL because he wasn't good.
0: Thank you, Dan.
1: When he didn't have the read option, which nobody had seen before, he was just another dude.
0: Pretty much. I think, to Denton's point, there's this misconception out there, and I think this is what you're trying to hit on, Denton. There is this thought that Robert's not in the league because he kept getting hurt. No, he sucked. Like, let's call it what it is. And I don't even want to spend too much more time talking about him because, like, I cried like a baby when he tore his ACL. I cried. He had me, Slim. I ain't going to lie to you. Man, it was so crazy. The two worst moments for me as a Commander fan, Denton, Robert tearing his ACL, and then I had just tore my ACL when Kirk threw the pick to Dominic Rogers-Cromartie. I had just hopped off the surgery table that Friday. We played on Sunday. And I was a mess watching our playoffs just go up in flames because of Kirko Coles. I like Kirko Coles better than Kirko James. It sounds like a real name. 310-840-4910. There's so many of you on the phones. Let's reset things here on Westwood One Sports Night. We're hopping inside the Westwood One Sports Night pressure cooker. Which player, team, or coach is under the most pressure as we get geared up for week number 3 of the NFL season? If you're just joining us, my list is as follows. At 4, I have the Colts. At 3, I have C.J. Stroud. At 2, I have Bucks head coach Todd Bowles. And at 1, I have a man that I used to call Baby Jesus. I used to refer to Justin Herbert as Baby Jesus, dog. He's at number 1, the dude that's under the most pressure as we get geared up for week number 3 of the NFL season. 310-840-4910. I did the weird bit where I like knocked the call screener off the page. That sucks. Let's go to Ahad or Ahmad. Is this Ahmad in Los Angeles? What's going on?
5: Hey, what's going on, brother?
0: What's up, dude? How you doing, man?
5: Hey, Raiders, my friend. I was at the game when we whooped Justin Herbert's ass.
0: So you're saying they're under pressure because they won? I'm confused.
5: Oh, sorry. If you're asking, well, I'm worried for if you're going for Justin Herbert, I'm worried for your boy Justin Herbert, man. He was.
0: You're worried. Joking. He's not my boy. You got to pay attention, brother. I credit y'all all the time with being the smartest sports talk radio audience in America. I don't know if y'all taking the night off. It's my last night before the weekend. Maybe y'all feeling like it's y'all Friday too. Y'all pay attention, brother. I appreciate the call. 310. There's too many people waiting online to get into this damn program for y'all to come on the phones. Bull jiving. Corey in Baltimore. I know Corey ain't coming crazy. Corey, what's going on, brother? Lock it in, man.
6: What's happening with you, big dog?
0: What's going on?
6: So my thing is, yeah, you got it right, but I got them 1 and 2. I don't know who's 1. I don't know who's 2.
0: Talking about Chargers.
6: The Chargers and the Colts. Damn right. Yeah. So my question to you is,
0: yeah,
6: do you think little brother Jim is taking a bite out of big brother's John Apple and restricting McDaniel from the plays? Now, you got two gurus that's supposed to be on the offense. Do you think Justin Herbert is confused as far as when plays call him, when McDaniel's in the air talking about run this, and then you got Jim coming through there saying, it's no, the you messaging. Run this. You know
0: is
6: what I'm saying?
0: Too many cooks in the kitchen, because what you're saying?
6: Exactly, man, because it's like, I don't understand all that, man. You know what I'm saying?
0: Corey, so what you're trying to do, Corey, is what all these damn prognosticators and TV analysts try to do. The boy is so damn talented, Corey. I don't care for him because I hate the way he gets gassed up by people. But, man, I can't deny it. If you were to ask, get on your knees and pray to the Lord and say, Lord, build me a quarterback. He looked like Justin Herbert. Man, he walks off the bus looking like the dude.
6: Yeah, true.
0: We're all trying to find an explanation for why he's been extremely average since 2023.
6: I don't know, bro, but the only thing I can say is his first 3 years in the league, he played for that contract. He played for that. So he was in a mix to get that money. So they paid him.
0: No, for sure. You know he but earned now, the deal. Now, bro, he had I think it was the most passing touchdowns ever as a rookie. He threw for 5,000 yards, I believe, in year 2. He had a good start.
6: Yeah, yeah. Yeah, but also, before I get up out of here, hey, man, what the hell is you doing driving a Hyundai Tucson, man? You look like Charlie the Tudor Camp riding that, man. What's going on with you, brother?
0: Hey, man, I got to get in where I fit in, Corey. You see what time of night you're listening to me at now, brother.
6: Oh, man.
0: Put your damn clues that, together.
6: You're my guy, though, yo. But you don't belong in that, brother. We're going to get a GoFundMe, man. You need a Santa Fe, baby.
0: Hey, I appreciate it, dog.
6: Have a good night,
0: at least get a Santa Fe, man. 310-840-4910 is the number. We will preview Thursday night football, plus get the Denton's burning questions. We're going to go rapid fire on the phones because I don't want to feel bad leaving anybody out. 15 seconds or less. Who's under the most pressure in the NFL going into week number three. Dan is in New Jersey. Real quick, Dan, 20 seconds or less. Who you got?
7: All right, mine's a three-part deal all on the Steelers. We got Omar Khan, we got McCarthy, and Rodgers. All three of them. Khan with the Porter situation. I don't know if you heard McCarthy say that he thinks he might have put too much on the team last week, which is absolutely nuts. And I don't know if it will be, but it should be. If Rodgers don't play better real quick, his final farewell tour is going to end real soon. Lots of new things.
0: Dan from New Jersey bringing it strong. John's in Atlanta. John, what you got, brother? 30 seconds or less.
8: Man, it got to be Michael Penix. I'm tired of seeing that do-rag and everything else. If he don't show up Thursday night, he's out of, I'm telling you, he's a Dollar Tree toy. He's always broke. So let's put a dollar on the back of him and throw him in the trash so I can feel like I lost something. That's my take on it.
0: Appreciate you, Johnny. Shane is in Cleveland. What's up, Shane?
9: One obvious and one not so obvious. The obvious is C.J. Stroud. Listen, he came into the league the same time as Bryce Young did. All he has done since he came into the league was regress. If you look at Bryce Young, every year he's progressed. So now every comparison to him and Bryce Young is outplaying him.
0: For sure.
9: All right? So now if you do it.
0: I got to let you run, brother. Let's go to Jason in Indianapolis. Jason, what's going on, man? Did y'all just be that geeked up to talk to me? Did y'all just... y'all terrible, young. Who did I just call on? Jason in Indianapolis. What's up, Jason?
10: Jason in Indianapolis. Yeah, I'm here. Hey, I agree with
0: you
10: 100%.
0: Just make sure you don't cuss, man.
10: I'd never cuss. So anyway, Mr. Man with the voice, I agree with you 100% that the Indianapolis Colts should be higher on the hot seat because this game is going to determine whether Steichen or Ballard keeps their job because they can't lose another game or they have to make the playoffs.
0: For sure. And I appreciate the call. Real quick on Indianapolis, for those of you that are not familiar with the set of circumstances that they currently face, they balled out and played well against Kansas City. Well enough to win, too. They're 0-2, though. They got the Texans coming up Sunday. Then they go across the pond to take on the Commanders. Then they take on Pittsburgh, Tennessee, Minnesota. It feels like for Indy, the schedule really gets tough in the end of November and the beginning of December. They just got to hover around 500, man. I think the Colts, they showed me something on Sunday night just by, you know, how that offense was able to move the football against KC's defense. And I feel like Kansas City's defense is one of the more formidable groups in the NFL. 310-840-4910. Last call. Mike in Hollywood. What's going on, Mike?
11: How you doing tonight?
0: Doing good, brother. How you doing? Real quick. Who's under the most pressure as we get geared up for week three?
11: Buffalo Bills have the most pressure on them. They're favorites in the AFC, you know, and they, you know, they're 0-4 in the Super Bowl. I can't imagine how there could be more pressure on the team.
0: I feel that. It feels like everybody's on Buffalo right now across the country. I appreciate the call, man. 310-840-4910. We'll get you a Thursday night football preview. Plus, our guy Denton Day will get off his most burning questions for week number three of the NFL season. That's next here on Westwood One Sports Night.
12: The Chargers, Texans, Bucks, and Colts are among playoff hopefuls with the dreaded 0-2 start. Can any of those teams turn it around and beat the odds to make the postseason? Westwood One Sports.

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0: later on tonight before we tag in Denton Day for his burning questions entering week number 3 of the NFL season. Packers, Falcons from Lambeau, Atlanta 0-2 and desperate. They get Michael Penix Jr. starting for the first time this year. He tore his ACL late last year. Wasn't a full participant throughout the entire offseason program. Missed the first 2 weeks, but he's ready to give it a go coming up later on tonight against the Green Bay Packers. Green Bay's 4.5-point favorites via our friends at the DraftKings Sportsbook. The Packers have been fascinating to start the year. I think anybody that's watched them offensively understands that while it hasn't been horrible, they're more talented than the offensive output that they've given to this point. Their biggest problem right now is they cannot consistently run the football, and it's led to Jordan Love statistically getting off to the worst two-game start of his career. He's completing 52% of his passes through the first 2 games of the season. Now, it's 4-1 in terms of the interception ratio, but he's been sacked 7 times in 2 weeks as well. The biggest problem right now for Green Bay is they can't run the football, and as a result of that, I don't think they're going to easily be able to generate explosives. Now, I say all that, but Christian Watson, Matthew Golden off to electric starts, and if they can get the run game going, I think Green Bay is in a better spot than maybe we realize. Now, they lost Zach Tom. I'm going to call him Zach Tom because I forgot the new last name that he got. I'm sorry, Zach Tom. I feel awful for that. But you lost your best offensive lineman this past weekend, and that's obviously tough. But you're going up against an Atlanta team that has no pass rush at all. I mean, they may be the most unimpactful pass. It's Za'Darius Smith, guys. It's the Za'Darius Smith show in 2026. Shows you how good that rush is. I think Green Bay will win this football game. I think their defense, this was not the game to bring Michael Penix back for. And I can't believe I'm saying this about Green Bay's defense, but the numbers do not lie. Throughout the first 2 weeks of the NFL season, Green Bay's pass rush has been one of the most impactful groups in all of the National Football League. They are getting home. They are getting pressures. Can they force some turnovers, I guess, is the big question people are looking at when it comes to the Green Bay Packers. Via NFL Next Gen Stats and NFL Pro, they're 4th right now in the NFL in total pressures. Talking about the Green Bay Packers, in terms of quarterback pressure rate, they're 3rd in the NFL. So they're getting home. Small sample size is only 2 weeks. But with a guy in Michael Penix who's not super agile, does it make sense to bring him back against a pass rush like this? On the flip side for Atlanta, while Green Bay's pass rush has been impactful, I know football. Their secondary sucks. Their corner duo is not very good. The fact that Benjamin St. Juice plays real snaps for this football team is a problem. They got some issues on the back end. I think if they're able to keep Michael Penix upright, they should be able to exploit this secondary. You can go after Keyshawn Nixon. You can go after Brandon Cease. You can go after Javon Bullard. Like, they're a young group within that secondary. And I think from like a skill position spot, they've got the advantage. Talking about the Atlanta Falcons, the question is, are they going to be able to, you know, slow down the pass rush, you know, of Devontae Wyatt and Lucas Van Ness and the boys that they're sending off the edge, man? That's going to be the question here. I think they'll be able to handle it to some degree, but I think ultimately Green Bay wins this football game. They're 4.5-point favorites. My score prediction somewhere in that range. I think it's Green Bay 24, Atlanta 20. So I think it's a close game, but I do think Green Bay ultimately is just the better football team at this point. Atlanta's desperate for a win, though. That's the one thing I always say. You can't fake desperation in the National Football League. Speaking of desperation, I'm desperate to hear our guy Denton Day's burning questions as we get geared up for week number 3 of the National Football League. I dubbed it Separation Sunday earlier in the show. I'm going to quietly walk that back and save that for a week or two, but What do you got for us, man, for a pivotal week three of the NFL season?
1: All right, Linnell, so I got three questions for you. All of them scorching, right? First question. Are the Giants going to bring in another veteran quarterback to compete with Jameis Winston? There are a lot of available options. You go veteran, as in like an old guy. You could go maybe a guy that's been in there for a year or so.
0: I believe that they have to. They don't really have a choice as far as I'm concerned in terms of bringing in a veteran. The option right now behind Jameis Winston is Jake Haener. If I'm not mistaken, yeah, it's Jake Haener behind Jameis Winston. So, yeah, they've got to bring in somebody here at this point. Yeah, super. Dog. I'm wondering, like, where's that name sound familiar from? Commanders Saints from that pool hall and booby. Yeah, I think that's what Metal Chris went crazy from. No, I think the Giants have no choice. If you're just now joining us, I said it earlier in the show, what you got from Jameis on Monday night's the worst he'll ever look. With a full week of practice, I think Jameis will keep them in the playoff hunt throughout the course of the regular season. But they do need an insurance policy in case Jameis goes down. And I know some fans out there are saying, oh, what do you mean they need an insurance policy? The Giants aren't going anywhere. It's year one of John Harbaugh. Who cares? Develop your youngsters. No, you're trying to set a culture. You got to set a tone, man. You can't just go out and not try to compete and not try to win. Here's what I would do if I was the Giants. I go with Jameis, and then I ask Sierra, can Russell Wilson come out of retirement and come join the quarterback room and back him up? And then if I'm really feeling frisky about the quarterback position, I go to one of my exes if I'm Matt Nagy, right? Don't call Gardner Minshew in the Arizona Cardinals. See if you can get a late-round swap. Gardner Minshew was the backup for Pat Mahomes while Nagy was in Kansas City, so he's got a familiarity with the system. But I just know the Cardinals aren't going to give up Gardner Minshew for free at this point, considering how bad they need a quarterback.
1: Well, what about if you want to call exes? What if we call another ex?
0: Who's the other ex we can call?
1: He's a little bit older. He's a lot of it older. Joe Flacco.
0: You know, I was thinking that, Denton. He's in where, Cincy?
1: He's in Cincinnati. He's the backup to Burrow.
0: So my only pushback on that is I don't think any contending team within their right mind is going to just volunteer their backup quarterback away. Like, that's just... But to your point, like, that he would fit. And people think that, like, I'm full of crap and that, like, I'm trying to garner New Yorkers' attention. I care less about the damn Giants. I just look at their football team and what they were going to ask Dart to do. Dart was a glorified game manager in week one against the Giants, dog. It's him scrambling, working off a play action, and finding dudes wide open. Why were the dudes wide open? Because that run game was in gangster. They got to get that back going. If they do, I think they'll be fine.
1: Shador? Question mark?
0: Oh.
1: I mean, the Browns have about 8,000 quarterbacks on the roster.
0: He would cook there, by the way. It would... That's all I got to say. He would fry.
1: And he's doing the wash dance for the radio audience.
0: Yeah, I'm about to say, yeah. Perfect time.
1: Speaking of your Browns, burning question number two. Is your boy going to get booed this weekend? Deshaun Watson.
0: I'm actually so glad. We talked about Deshaun Watson like 3 hours ago. There's a whole new audience listening right now. I may change my thoughts here a little bit. I felt I was almost sipping for him, Denton, earlier. But
1: you
0: I
1: were.
0: Was just trying to make
1: Not
0: the
1: almost,
0: point.
1: You were.
0: I'm trying to make the point of we've all been in Deshaun Watson's shoes before. Minus the massage tables and the Achilles and ACL tears. Man, at the end of the day, I think it's very easy for us to dehumanize the athlete when they don't meet our expectations. We've ripped him on this show several times. Deshaun Watson's ass is tone deaf. And everybody in his camp who backs the BS that he says, that's why he's as confident as he is at the podium when he spews his nonsense. He spoke today, and look, it wasn't awful. He had some gratitude that he showed, it felt like. If we've got it ready, Deshaun Watson speaking to the Cleveland media earlier today, he had this to say about starting at home in front of Browns fans.
2: Biggest thing, like, I don't never try to go at war with the fans. So, and the biggest thing is just, you know, ready for support, ready to feel their energy, ready to get this big dub for the city of Cleveland, and, you know, continue this great feeling that we have this week. So that's my motto, is just keep pushing forward, finding ways to win on Sunday to, you know, take advantage of the opposing team and get a W.
0: Shout out to the gangsters in Culver City, getting that smash over ready. You were shaking your head, Dennis.
1: Yeah, such a goof. I never want to go to war with the fans. You did that 2 weeks ago.
0: Unprompted.
1: Like, does he think we just forget about these things? This is one of the main reasons that I don't like him. I mean, the list of why I don't like Deshaun Watson is longer than Chris Jericho's 1,004 holds from WCW. Like, it is lengthy. And a lot of it is the personal stuff because he feels like he sucks. But, like, this is also a part of it. This tone deaf, like, oh, you don't remember what happened 2 weeks ago. We all have the internet, bro. Like, we all know that you called the fans out because they booed you. They didn't even boo you because of the massage thing. They booed you because you're bad at football. And you've been bad at football for the better part of, well, since the massage thing happened, which there's no way those aren't correlated.
0: Yeah.
1: But I like watching him fail. I can't lie. I hate watching Deshaun Watson.
0: That's an honest Denton day here on Westwood Sports Night. I'll retweet it out. It's at NELL_BTP. The only thing that kind of irritated me, Denton, what the hell is he smiling for? Why is he up there cheesing as he's saying this condescending BS? I guess when your wife...
1: Well, all manipulators smile when they lie.
0: Yes, they do. Jeez. What do you got for us to wrap up, Bernie?
1: Oh, yeah, I got one more. Are you nervous? You get the Cowboys and the Ravens in Brazil.
0: I'm sorry. I'm a child. It's 2:41 a.m. When you said, are you nervous? I took me back to circa 2009 and Mr. Boone's instrumental music class. And that was a very inappropriate game that 6th, 7th, and 8th graders were playing back in the day called Are You Nervous?
1: Yeah, I'm not going to touch your thigh. Are you nervous, though?
0: You've had your thigh touched.
1: I was in middle school, yes. Are you nervous about the field in Brazil for the Ravens and the Cowboys?
0: 1,000%. And, one, I know the conditions are bad. But, two, the NFL's injury luck through the first 2 weeks of the season, I mean, you can't make this up in terms of the prominent starters that are currently on the shelf. Fingers crossed that both of those teams are able to make it back across the pond without any sort of major injury, because they're both Super Bowl contenders and teams that are in that contender fight, especially my Ravens, who are my Super Bowl pick. But it's must win for Dallas. Dallas lose, they might leave Brian Schottenheimer over there. Oh, wait, they beat Washington. No, it's not. That was a dig at Commander fans, just because there's a certain...
1: It's not the worst place in the draft.
0: No, it's not. You could be left a whole... You're damn right.
1: I mean, there's a lot of worse places that you could be left. So, if you want to leave me in Brazil, like, I can... I'll be all right.
0: Oh, shucks. That's going to do it, though, for Denton's burning questions. The biggest questions facing week number 3 of the National Football League season. I'm excited for Ravens and Cowboys, by the way. It's a 4:25 p.m. Eastern time kick. It's rare that we get, like, these... overseas games with an afternoon kick. When they did Rams and Niners and we got it at 8 p.m. Eastern time, what time was it over there? Morning time?
1: Yeah. Brazil is not terribly far off, I don't think, American time.
0: Well, I've never been. I don't know. So there's that. Anybody want to sponsor me to go to Brazil? I'm sponsorable.
1: You're sponsorable.
0: I also consider myself to be responsible. I'm doing laundry right now. Multitasking. Becoming a young adult right in front of your eyes and ears. We wrap up the show the same way each and every night. We put the show to bed. I think I know how we're putting the show to bed tonight.
1: I'm going to tell you how your boy, Greg Popovich, is wildin'. We'll do it next.
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0: Willingham.
1: Appreciate you, Mr. Big Voice Guy. What an introduction. Youngest in charge, Lenell Willingham, rocking out with you as I get you up to 3 a.m. Eastern time. Want to get you a quick preview of Thursday Night Football. A little bit

0: Here's Linnell Willingham.
1: All righty. We wrap up the show the same way each and every night. Our guy Denton Day puts us to bed. I'll be honest. I always look forward to this. Tonight, I'm looking forward to it even more. Last night, we paid our condolences to one of the best in the biz on the show. But now we get to have a little fun when it comes to putting the show to bed. What you got for us tonight, Denton?
2: So we have this fun thing

0: particularly interested in. First and foremost, did he steal Mike Boonholzer's wife? You know, what is the relationship there? How did that go down? Secondly,
1: so crazy.
0: Greg Popovich is 77 years old.
1: You did, are you looking up the ages?
0: Like, that's, yeah. I'm not here to yuck anybody's yum.
1: Yeah.
0: I feel like that's, like, really old to get married.
1: So, the thing with Pop, remember he famously lost his wife, like, was almost, feels like it's almost 10 years ago. It was a little while ago. So the fact that he's back out in the dating pool, good for him, I guess. You got to go after your coworker's wife, bro? That's how I immediately put it into, like, regular people terms. And I was going to make it a call topic tonight. Is it wild to date your coworker's ex? I would say so. That's
0: and I would
1: pretty
0: assume
1: nuts.
0: They're friends. Because, well, like, they worked together for 20 years.
1: Right.
0: Like, and maybe they being Bud and Pop.
1: I'm trying to see the innocence in this, then. And not just assume that Pop is just free. You got to think, he lost his wife, right?
0: Mm-hmm.
1: Maybe her and Bud were, like, helping him grieve. But then I'm like, well, nah, because her and Bud have been not budding for a while. So I don't know how this is happening.
0: Well, because, I mean, he has health issues. So, like, he kind of, like, to an extent needs someone to be around him, so to speak. So, like, a wife is a great resource to have in his old age. But he's also a multi-millionaire. Like, he could have paid somebody.
1: He's a caregiver. He's got family, dude. He's got kids. I think he has kids. Hey, Siri, does Greg Popovich have children? No, I mean, I'm pretty sure he does. I thought it was weird at first.
0: He does have kids.
1: So he's got a caretaker. I just think do you think he's always had the hots for Bud's wife? Like, that's crazy.
0: That is kind of crazy. Like, how does that
1: and
0: start?
1: And I'm sure, like, do you think they're speaking still? Where is Coach Bud at right now? Unemployment line? He's somewhere.
0: Well, I can tell he's not an assistant coach to the Spurs.
1: Is he in Golden State? Where is Coach Bud at? Either or. Coach Bud could coach, by the way. And when you come from that Popovich coaching tree, you best be able to coach now. But I did think it was weird. And, of course, guess who got the scoop on this story, America? Those no good people at TMZ. They got everything with them Diana Russini and Mike Vrabel pictures on time. Everything but that. Who was the lame outlet that beat them to the punch? Wasn't it called like Page Six or something? Back Page? Not Back Page. Holy cow. We're going to find that
0: Bud
1: out.
0: Bud and his ex-wife have been divorced for 10 years.
1: And Pop's wife has been deceased for
0: 8 years.
1: That stuff. And the port I've got in my ear and said 15, and I'm like, that's not the answer. I appreciate you all being here tonight. Thank you to Denton. Thank you to the boys back in Culver City. Drake Tull, Pete Souza, they carry you through the morning.
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0: Good morning. It is the Drake Toll Show on Westwood One Sports and the Westwood One Sports app. Drake Toll with you from the Savannah Bananas organization, Locked On Big 12, and right here on Westwood One Sports. He's Pete Souza, ESPN play-by-play co-hosting. Addy Bates produces. Laura Jimenez runs the board. And the Green Bay Packers and Atlanta Falcons play the Monday night football. I can't think of a more must-win situation right now for the Green Bay Packers, because as fire and brimstone comes down from Addy Bates on your head coach Michael LaFleur and the need to win now, and the praise for Jordan Love rises, Green Bay, who's 1-1 this season, had a fall apart week one against the Minnesota Vikings and allowed 22 points in the fourth quarter to fall. Then last week, the Green Bay Packers did what you're expected to do and beat the Jets, but it took them overtime. This, their home opener, Lambeau Field, against the Falcons, whose season was dead when they stepped off the bus in week one. This is a must win for the Green Bay Packers. Good morning, Pete.
1: Good morning, Drake. And we wake up in lockstep. I will see you one further.
0: All right.
1: And you know I'm not one to just get over the stove and cook it up, right? But I believe that this is maybe one of the biggest games of Matt LaFleur's career. I mean, just the way it stacks up, as you know, the present, the now being the most important part of anybody's life, really. And this game proves to me where the Packers are, right? Like, overall, we don't know. They blew that game against Minnesota. You beat the Jets, and it was an ugly win against the Jets, which they basically gift wrapped to you. And now you're playing this Atlanta team limps into Lambeau tonight, but they're playing with a brand new quarterback, and that brand new this is the Falcons right now are dangerous in a sense that they are the team whose head coach just got fired and they now have an interim coach, and they're going to go on like a little mini run where, you know, you think they're okay for a second, and then okay, you're reminded Michael Penix is not all that good. You know, the Falcons just are in a tough spot as an organization, but tonight, with nothing to lose and a brand new quarterback and belief in that locker room, like, hey, maybe we can do some stuff. There's going to be a little bit of a ball bounce our way mentality that I believe will come to fruition for the Falcons and will make this game close, if not leading to an upset. Falcons are 4.5-point underdogs. I love them to cover, and I like them to quite possibly win. Like, that money line looks pretty good too, because we don't know how good the Packers are. And the pressure could be getting to Matt LaFleur, and the Falcons really have nothing to lose tonight. And if they can get off to a good start, it could be trouble. It could be trouble for Matt LaFleur's career. He can ill afford to, like, lose 2-3 games in a row at this phase in his career, where he is as far as his short leash now with the organization.
0: I'm being told, Pete, that I said Monday Night Football, and it's actually Thursday Night Football, which was just a social experiment to prove to you that we're oversaturated in the world of football.
1: Bro,
0: there are too many.
1: I'm so loyal to you. They were in my ear, like, correct them, correct them. I'm like, it's Monday. I'm like, you said Monday. People, it's already over. Come on.
0: That's good. That's good. Yeah. That's Laura and Addy doing their job, though.
1: They are doing their job.
0: At the same time. Look, LaFleur's career in Green Bay, I want to take you back to season number one. Had Aaron Rodgers, 2019, 13-3. You go to the NFC title game. Your second year, 13-3. Your third year, 13-4. Since then, Pete, it's been disappointment for Green Bay Packers fans. Really, the only bright spot is you win in Dallas in 2023 in the postseason, and go to San Francisco losing the NFC divisional game. Outside of that, I think a lot of Packers fans are done with the middling. They want to be at the top of the National Football League under Matt LaFleur, the storied franchise logo brand that belongs to the fans and the smallest market in the NFL. And they're not winning under Matt LaFleur. 9-7-1 a season ago, and the fall apart in the NFC wildcard game. That's not up to snuff for Green Bay Packers fans. I don't think you can lose the entire, you can't lose your job in one game tonight. But the fact you're playing the Falcons, man, if this is Rams, Packers, and you lose at home by 3, lose at home by 6, that's a different story. Pete, by virtue of your opponent tonight, Matt LaFleur has to win this game to stay within mediocre standing with his franchise.
1: And look, I think that you're kind of you're the grace you're showing Matt LaFleur, I actually like that. But I also, when you say one game, this is more than one game. This is a culmination of games. This is a culmination of middling play that brings us into tonight. So this game doesn't signify an individual effort. To me, it signifies the Matt LaFleur era so far. And the scariest part about this for the Packers tonight is not only some of their own inadequacies that we've seen over the season, which is like the inability to pick up the blitz has been a real problem for this team. And even though your quarterback is super athletic, it's gotten him off rhythm oftentimes this year. But the Falcons have a lot of talent, and they have not had anyone that could get them the ball from the preseason to right now.
0: Yeah.
1: Drake London, Kyle Pitts, Bijan Robinson, like if those guys can get lathered up, I'm telling you, there could be a point tonight where we're all reminded, like, oh yeah, that's right. We were talking a lot about the skill set of the Falcons, right? And the running backs and quarterbacks, or the running backs and wide receivers. But like now we're finally seeing it.
0: It is Westwood One Sports. The Westwood One Sports app. He's Pete Souza co-hosting. This is the Drake Toll Show. Drake Toll with you. And no one has pioneered this idea more than Addie Bates. Even on days where Matt LaFleur and the Packers are not in our rundown to speak on, she has been very clear Matt LaFleur's job is on the line. And it's not because of the losing as much as it is squandering Jordan Love. Addie, it's the quarterback who is the true star here being held down.
2: Yes, Jordan Love is a good quarterback. I'm not going to say he's elite. I'm not going to say he's a Josh Allen, but he learned under a pretty good quarterback, Aaron Rodgers, if I remember correctly. But the thing is Matt LaFleur has not put the right pieces in front of him. That offensive line versus Minnesota alone, I'm shocked he's not dead. I am shocked that Jordan Love is not dead, because somehow through all of that, he still managed to put some points on the board. But man, Jordan Love is just getting just ran through out there, and that's a problem. That is a problem. But it all comes down to Matt LaFleur's play calling. You said it at the beginning of the season, before the season started. You said week 6. That is our timeline. That is our deadline. Matt LaFleur has to do something, and if he doesn't, by week 6, he would be out of here. And from weeks 1 and 2, I'm ready to call it quits. If I were one of those millions of part owners of the Green Bay Packers, I would be calling it quits. I'd be firing him.
0: Pete, let's go there. Is Jordan Love the reason Matt LaFleur is going to lose his job? I mean, has the roster been built around, or does it need to be built around a franchise quarterback, or is Love not done enough to keep LaFleur's job? Is this the issue? Is the issue with LaFleur or with Love?
1: That's an excellent question. Like, did LaFleur hitch his wagon to the wrong horse, right? That could be something you look at and say, okay, that's possible, but I don't believe that. Jordan Love has given you what you need to excel at an elite level in the NFL, but you have not given him pieces to do that. I mean, if you just kind of look around and peruse the Packers starting lineup on offense, Christian Watson, Matthew Golden, Jaden Reed, Chris Brooks, we're not talking about the greatest show on turf. And like, this has been an issue for the Packers to have, first of all, explosive plays. Like, and Minnesota's a great defense. But in both games that we have seen the Packers play, their offense has been pedestrian and without explosive plays. And without explosive plays, with a dynamic quarterback like Jordan Love, you really have a tough time keeping defenses on their heels. And I'll be interested to see how Atlanta's defense approaches it tonight, but I'm really excited. Like, I'm unwrapping a gift to see what Michael Penix will be like tonight. I think of all the quarterback stories in the NFL that we have been talking about over the course of the past week, whether it's Deshaun Watson, you know, revitalizing his career with one game, tongue-in-cheek, or whether it is the situation in New York, who's going to be starting quarterback there, Drake May in week 1. We haven't talked about Michael Penix and his return. And, you know, it was something, again, we flirted with a lot during the preseason, but we sort of just moved on. We're like, okay, it's going to be Tua. The Falcons are going to suck, whatever. Tonight could be a reminder as to why we were excited about Michael Penix prior to the season, and why the Falcons were excited about Michael Penix a few years ago when they took him with you know, an able quarterback on their roster.
0: Let's open the phone lines, 310-840-4910. When it pertains to Michael Penix and Jordan Love, the quarterback battle tonight, is Love's job to save LaFleur's job, and can Michael Penix Jr. revive the Atlanta Falcons? 310-840-4910. Can we play my favorite game that I think we have on the Drake Toll Show?
2: Who am I?
0: Oh, too soon. It's way too early
1: Never
0: for that.
1: Have
0: you,
1: I
0: can't,
1: ever.
0: You can't do the Who Am I. My favorite game on the Drake Toll Show is Are You Jacoby Brissett? Because he has become the standard bearer for quarterbacks in the NFL for me. Is every quarterback we bring up, it's like, hey, you know, Jordan Love looks pretty good. And I think, is he Jacoby Brissett? Listen to this. Last season, Jordan Love, 3,300 passing yards, 23 touchdowns, 6 interceptions. Jacoby Brissett, 3,300 passing yards, 23 touchdowns, 8 interceptions. Mm. When you boil it down, every NFL quarterback is just Jacoby Brissett. Are we overvaluing Jordan Love a little bit here? Because we did give Dak a lot of pressure, a lot of the heat, for not winning his game 2 weeks ago against the Giants, right? We love to put pressure on quarterbacks. Are we giving pressure to Jordan Love because the Packers aren't winning?
1: No. That's different. See, Dak is one of the best quarterbacks in the NFL. And
0: Jordan Love is Jacoby Brissett? Is that what you're saying?
1: Look, Jordan Love is not Dak Prescott. And you know what? Maybe that's really bad news for the Packers. And maybe that's what we're talking about. And maybe that makes you right. Because if you're not Dak Prescott, who has been prolific at times, right? Like, won awards, put up numbers. You mentioned those quarterbacks and their numbers from last year, Love and Brissett. But what you didn't mention was the wins and losses, which is all that matters.
0: Yeah.
1: And, you know, Dak has not won, and Jordan Love has not quite been Dak. So maybe that does tell you all you need to know about Jordan Love, truly. But I don't know that Jordan Love gets quite the responsibility that Dak Prescott gets, because Dak Prescott really is looked at as a superstar quarterback. And when you attach his contract to, you know, his play and his numbers, usually, like it's been worth it for the Cowboys. You can count on Dak Prescott. You can. It's the rest of the squad in Dallas that you worry about, that defense in particular.
0: They gave the Packers a pretty good launch in 2026, that being the NFL with this schedule. Minnesota on the road, we know they lost that week one. Last week, they were dismal against the Jets, but won in overtime, 20-17. Now they get Atlanta, then Tampa Bay. They host Chicago, and that's a good return point for Micah Parsons of the Green Bay Packers. And by then, Chicago should have Caleb Williams back and healthy. Following that, Dallas, Detroit, Carolina, New England, a string of playoff teams last year. But think about Minnesota, New York, Atlanta, Tampa Bay. That's not a brutal way to get into your season. You need to beat Atlanta and Tampa before you get into that gauntlet. Because, Pete, I don't trust the Packers. And I'm not sure after tonight's game, no matter what you do against the Falcons, if I'm going to trust the Packers anymore.
1: Yes, but it literally is day by day, game by game. And that's why this game tonight is so important.
0: You inch need, by inch, you, yard
1: yes,
0: by yard.
1: Yes,
0: you know the movie.
1: Of course. Any given Sunday. And let me tell you something. By the way, Al Pacino was so good in Scarface. I had this revelation yesterday. Al Pacino was so good in Scarface that when you see Scarface the character, you do not think Al Pacino. You just think Scarface, an individual, like a real person. What a masterclass by Pacino. I was thinking about that yesterday. All right, back to football.
0: You would.
1: Now, here's why it's about Matt LaFleur. And I got some numbers for you, right? He is 77-41-1 in the regular season. But in the playoffs, he's 3-6. And that's where the issue is. Nobody wants to see him continue to do well in September, October, and then melt under the hot glare of the Super Bowl trophy, right? Like, and Packers fans have had enough of this. This is a rich, proud tradition. And I'm telling you, if you go 1-2 after losing to the Falcons, there will be all kinds of noise about Matt LaFleur losing his job. That's just a point. And Addy clearly disagrees, which is fine. I see the flippant look.
2: No. I have something else. I have something else.
0: Good.
2: Yeah. So you know you're good. Keep going.
1: I'm looking forward to something else. Anyways, I will say this. Atlanta's offensive skill talent, like I told you, it's laden. Kyle Pitts, Drake London, Bijan Robinson,
0: right.
1: And it's a short week. Green Bay just getting over an emotional overtime escape. this is a cocktail for a trap game tonight. It has all the makings of a trap game. And I think the three of us will be talking tomorrow, and I'll be like, hey, trap game, what'd I say?
0: Yeah. Addie?
2: So the funny thing about Atlanta is their defense is not bad. That's the funny thing. But in terms of quarterbacks who face the most pressure, so Jordan Love is at 3. We have him ranked at 3. Different sources have him ranked at 3. He has a 43.6 pressure rate. By the way, he completed just 9 of his 27 attempts under pressure. That's a 33.3 completion rate. Who do you think are the two quarterbacks with the most pressure ahead of him?
0: It's got to be Justin Herbert at 1. Otherwise, the NFL's rigged and everyone's lying to me.
2: He's at number 2.
0: Okay. All right. Good.
2: The other one had an injury.
1: Oh, it's Caleb Williams.
2: Yeah, but it just proves my point right there that Jordan Love just does not have the right pieces around him. So he might get killed with the Atlanta defense. He might get killed. This might be the end of Jordan Love.
0: Mm. Tonight, Thursday night football right here at Westwood One Sports and the Westwood One Sports app. The Atlanta Falcons travel to Green Bay. It's the home opener in 2026 at Lambeau Field for the Packers. Can they save Matt LaFleur's job as he is squarely on the hot seat? Yeah, Pete?
1: Have you noticed that Addy has been real heavy on death this morning? Like, I'm surprised Jordan Love didn't get killed. He's going to get killed tonight. He's going to be dead. It's almost Halloween. I'm loving
0: it. We're pushing October.
2: Norman Bates? Addie Bates? You ever thought about Bates, that?
1: Now I'm never going to be able to unsee it.
2: Everybody watch out.
0: What a theme that we've built this morning. Westwood One Sports, the Westwood One Sports app. The Rams decided Australia did not matter to them and that trying was subjective. Are the Dallas Cowboys about to do the exact same thing with Brazil? We'll answer that next. This is the Drake Toll Show.
3: Who's the best team in the NFL? Is it Buffalo, San Fran, or KC? 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Just how the scriptwriters drew it up? Westwood One Sports.
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1: Nothing bad can happen. 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
2: I doubled the size of it, you dumb person.
3: And I was taking shots from the front and the back. The Dallas Cowboys and the Baltimore Ravens, two teams that feel like they're contenders in their respective conferences, their respective divisions, no doubt. And now they'll play a coveted game in Brazil. You know, the craziest part about this, Pete, is the Ravens don't get to play the Cowboys very often. This is NFC versus AFC, and the Ravens don't get to host the Cowboys very often. Now, love or hate the Dallas Cowboys, what do they bring? Revenue. Fans. There are butts in seats in Baltimore. There are butts in seats in Jacksonville. You better bet when the Cowboys make a trip to play the Minnesota Vikings that there's a good portion of the Cowboys fan base in the stands. Now you move it to Brazil. Called all my Cowboys buddies. Pete, you live in Dallas. I lived in Waco for 5 years, and everybody that I know is a Cowboys fan from that area. Yeah, turns out none of them can make it to the game this week.
4: You're in Cleveland for the bananas tonight, right?
3: Yeah, I'm in Cleveland. Yeah.
4: So did you? And I'm going to Pittsburgh for my Pittsburgh game. They play Bucknell this week on ESPN, and I don't know about you, but I don't expect to see like a bunch of Cowboys fans in a bunch of garb headed to Brazil, right? Flying like connecting at DFW from Lubbock to head to this game. No, it ain't happening. It ain't happening. So all the people that love football and really can barely afford to go to a home game, this is another opportunity that's totally crossed out for them, you know, to go see America's

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2: You don't get it, do you? See, the next big thing coming, like the next Michael Vick is like actually the next Pelé right now. And he's going to see this game tonight. He's going to see the NFL coming to his home turf, and he's going to be inspired, dude. And he's going to be even though right now he doesn't know if that ball is stuffed or pumped with air, he is going to be fascinated by this game of football. No, I don't know. I mean, I understand it's all about the money train, and you want to continue to become global. You know, we talked about this the other day. This all began with the 1992 Dream Team when they go to Barcelona and they take the world by storm, and the NBA realizes we don't just have a North American property. We have a global property, and it worked. It still works. There's still way more money to be had. I still can't wrap my mind around, okay, are we going to have a team overseas in a few years? Like, whatever. But I will tell you this, to get back to this game in particular and to get back to the football right now, I'll tell you the Cowboys like travel itinerary, which I have been able to get a hold of. Okay, so the Cowboys charter, it's about a 10-hour flight, which isn't bad. It's only 2 hours. Rio's only 2 hours ahead of Central Time right now. So when the Cowboys get there, it's not going to be like any kind of crazy body clock shift, right? And they're also, it's kind of an easy travel day. Their charter, like I mentioned, is going to leave. I think they practice. They're leaving today, Thursday night. Here it is. They're leaving Thursday night, according to CBS Sports. They arrive Friday morning. They'll practice Friday, get a stadium walkthrough on Saturday, and then they play Sunday at 5:25 p.m. Rio time, which is 3:25 Central. I mean, that's like, so I can say, as somebody who has gotten all over the NFL for some of this elaborate like distance or some of this long distance travel for these games, it's not going to be that bad. So that is the good news, because honestly, and I knew that, like, when you dig down, like, Roger Goodell is not going to stick it to Jerry Jones and send him to Australia. You know, this is a way to be like, okay, Jerry, we're checking your box. You're going to Brazil. It's the easiest one we've got, you know, as far as our relationships with other countries and games. So go over there and put it on the Ravens. And by the way, that's what they're going to do. The Cowboys are going to win the game.
1: 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Calls and texts still coming in. Addie Bates produces. Laura Jimenez runs the board. The Dallas Cowboys taking on the Baltimore Ravens in Brazil. Pete, I'll tell you this much. I love to sports bet. And the only issue with that is I'm not very good at it, and I typically lose money. That is in the last week, until the last week, clutchparlays.com. 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It is the site that helps you beat the sports book. 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Pete, we talked Sunday, the Cowboys and the Ravens. We'll talk more about that over the course of today's show. I want to revisit for a second, because I don't know if we fleshed out all the way, this Matt LaFleur firing idea, okay? Because I think we're missing a branch here. And before I give you the nugget that I think we have completely whiffed on, I want to go to Kurt in Wisconsin for his thoughts. Kurt, good morning. Happy game day for the Packers. Is Matt LaFleur coaching for his job even tonight?
3: I feel he is. And it'd probably be measured by number of flags, because that's kind of an indication of his lack of leadership and overall just not a leader of men. That's the take around here. And I'm not too far from Green Bay.

0: Kurt, I want to ask you a question. Like, you know, we get all the football talk in, you know, we talk to the experts, the analysts, people close to the team, but you're there, right? Like, geographically.
1: Yeah.
0: And also emotionally. Right. What is the vibe like around the fan base right now? What's the level of frustration on a 1 to 10?
1: It's frustrating. You go back 5 games before this, we keep, you know, there's questions whether the guys are even in shape. Is that why they keep losing in the fourth quarter? Is he not have enough nut to nut up and make these guys? I know that's on conditioning people, but I don't know. We're frustrated, man. We're frustrated. And expectations were higher than this. We feel, I don't know if he's going to make it through this season.
2: Appreciate that phone call and perspective, Kurt, out of Wisconsin. And
0: great stuff, Kurt.
2: Look, the fan base seems to have given up. It doesn't look like the players. Kurt said it, not a leader of men. The players must be frustrated at this point with the Packers. They lost 6 straight games going into their contest against the Jets on Sunday. Oh, and by the way, they continue to do it in the most grueling fashion. They led Minnesota throughout that game before giving up 22 points in the fourth quarter, not scoring themselves, and losing 39-22. Oh, and let's go back to fall-aparts, multi-score fall-aparts against the Broncos late last year, or the Bears in the playoffs. If LaFleur wins that game in Chicago against the Bears, and a game you're up 21-3 at halftime, by the way, a season ago, I don't know if we're having this conversation. But that day, I think the glasses, the prescription glasses, were put clearly on every member of the fan base, and they see it now. There's no way around it. The fall-aparts to you mentioned the lack of postseason success, but the fall-aparts, period, are enough to lose your job.
0: Look, I think for Matt LaFleur and his career, he would have been better suited to not make the playoffs at all last year, and rather than to go to the playoffs and choke like that. It's a bad look for your legacy. Why legacy matters is that as you build your legacy as a head coach with the current team you're employed by, under the current team you're employed by, if that legacy starts to look awful, you get fired. And that is a huge black cloud that is following this coach right now, right? That loss against Chicago in the playoffs. And you said it, Drake, the fashion in which they blew that game. That takes you closer to the unemployment line than further away from it, if you're Matt LaFleur. And I think you would have been better off not making the playoffs. I'm, you know, you don't script that, and you're not going to try to execute that if you're the Packers last year. But that's the way it's turned out, which is why every game this year is critical. And I was watching that opener. The table was set. They were up on the Vikings. Kyler Murray, the starting quarterback, was bodied, right, and is out of the game. Carson Wentz comes under center. Like, start the victory parade.
2: Right,
0: We're winning on the road in week one. And ineptitude, great defense by Minnesota, and an inability to run the football and sustain drives blew that game for the Packers. And, like, that's the kind of stuff, too, that gets you fired. Like, these are fireable offenses when you put them all together. In a silo, it's one thing. But now as we lump them in, and we just heard our last caller, which that was a great call. I love getting, like, people around the country. Like, I love being able to parachute in and take the temperature where you are.
2: Yeah.
0: We have the access to all the players, the coaches, the insiders. We want access to you, right, boots on the ground, to tell us what's going on, and we appreciate that. And everything we've heard this morning, I've heard from you, from Addy, even from me, says that Matt LaFleur is in big-time trouble.
2: Yeah, to add that, again, it's the way you're losing, the fall-aparts that continue to happen. But I think if you're a Packers fan, you've begun to bring out the laundry list of coaches that are available right now. From Sean McVay, who was in Buffalo for a decade, to Mike Tomlin,
0: Sean
2: who's on TV, right? Sean McDermott, that is. To Mike Tomlin, who's on TV now and might be looking for a job in the offseason. If you're a Packers fan, the options are there for Green Bay to go get a name as a head coach next season. That's not helping Matt LaFleur.
0: No, not at all. Not at all. And you start to, as the college season progresses, and you see who's having success, who's not having success, same thing in the NFL. Like, these lists of potential candidates only grow as the season moves on. So it's almost like the Packers going down, the season going forward, they all kind of meet together. Right. So that brings us back full circle to where we started. This is a critical night for Matt LaFleur. A critical night. And it is a trap game for the Packers. That's what it is.
2: Matt LaFleur, the head coach of the Green Bay Packers. They host the Atlanta Falcons tonight. Michael Penix Jr. starting at quarterback after last week's blowout at the hands of the Carolina Panthers in Atlanta. Can Penix rally the Falcons? Can LaFleur keep his job with the Packers? All on Westwood One Sports and the Westwood One Sports app, 8:20 Eastern Time. Kickoff. He's Pete Souza co-hosting. Addy Bates produces. Laura Jimenez runs the board. And Lane Kiffin calls LSU Ole Miss's Super Bowl. Oh, he's at it again. This is the Drake Toll Show.
3: The Chargers, Texans, Bucks, and Colts are among playoff hopefuls with the dreaded 0-2 start. Can any of those teams turn it around and beat the odds to make the postseason? 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

0: seconds left. Ole Miss can celebrate for now. They've got to finish it up. But it appears it might be a happy night in Oxford.
1: We're going to Disney World. Ole Miss won the Super Bowl on Saturday. This is the biggest game in their school history. There'll never be a bigger one. Was it Billy Preston, the punt returner in 1963, who did the one thing? I mean, come on, man. Come on. This is Ole Miss's Super Bowl. Well, that is, if you asked Lane Kiffin, the former coach at Ole Miss, who is now the head coach at LSU. Pete, I'm telling you, it's like every time we go one show without having to mention the name Lane Kiffin, he's auditing across the country national programming and saying, all right, how do I weasel my way in here? What can I do? And then yesterday he's quoted as saying it was Ole Miss's Super Bowl, them winning the game against his LSU Tigers. And our biggest loser of the day is at it again, Lane Kiffin.
2: Look, first of all, he's right. It was
1: okay. Okay, all right. Let's go.
2: The fact that Lane Kiffin is outspoken and loves the spotlight and creates controversy to bring attention to himself, that's true. And also, this is also true. Like, it was Ole Miss's Super Bowl. It was Oxford's Super Bowl. I talked to Blake Topmeyer yesterday, USA Today college football writer, and he was like, dude, I'd never seen Lane Kiffin so out of sorts. Like, he was freaked out, not just all game, but like all day, all trip. And so I think it was a little bit of Lane's Super Bowl as well. But I do believe, as a man, the people I've talked to around this situation have said, he's relieved this is over. Like, he is relieved this is over. I think it's good that it happened early in the season. But that was Ole Miss's Super Bowl, and I think LSU can break free from that and really find its rhythm now.
1: Maybe I'm asking the wrong question then. If we're going to talk about Ole Miss's Super Bowl, the biggest game in program history, and I mean, there are plenty of storylines around this game, but should the opposing head coach, the guy who just left Ole Miss, who got beat on Saturday, the only reason they came back is because Kiwon Lacy missed the second half, should that guy be coming to the podium and telling the world, oh, this was their Super Bowl, we're fine?
2: No, absolutely not. But Lane Kiffin is to the current era what, like, Madonna was to 1990. Like, every time you thought, like, the culture might have finally moved on from her, she created, like, a whole new attitude, right? Another outrageous quote or bizarre incident. And she's putting out coffee table books of herself naked. She's dating Jose Canseco. She's dating Tupac. Like, that's Lane Kiffin right now. It's like, what can this guy come up with? That he's taking players that have been in the NFL, and he's, of course he is, and he's leaving one school under the cover of night, and the, you know, everybody wants to kill him again. He loves it, dude. And so he's never going to be finished with this stuff. It's always going to be right around the corner.
1: This weekend, LSU hosts number 23, Texas A&M. It's Sam Levitt versus Marcel Reed. Talk about a game that lost a lot of its luster. This should have been a square top 10 matchup, night game, Baton Rouge, get back for LSU. Instead, A&M lost to Kentucky last week. LSU was stomped by Ole Miss. And now the country's talking about it a lot less. I think the biggest reason why, Pete, is Marcel Reed and Sam Levitt, both the respective quarterbacks for these two teams, have not been up to snuff through their first 3 weeks of the football season.
2: People are seriously worried about Sam Levitt in Baton Rouge. Seriously worried. And you can't afford to, I don't care what the reason was, you can't get off to such a slow start consistently, particularly as you get into the teeth of the SEC. Like, this could spell disaster if they don't right the ship under center for LSU. Are we finding out? Forget about Marcel Reed, because he doesn't have the expectations and the pressure. Are we finding out? Are we learning that Sam Levitt is not the type of guy that can manage a championship team?
1: Did win the Big 12 title two years ago with Cam Scatabu at running back, Jordan Tyson at wide receiver at Arizona State. But it's a lot different in Baton Rouge and in the SEC. Your expectation alone is a lot different for Levitt, who's yet to meet it. It's our biggest losers of the day, Westwood One Sports, the Westwood One Sports app. You're listening to the Drake Toll Show. Drake Toll with you alongside co-host Pete Souza. Addie Bates produces, Laura Jimenez runs the board, and Biggest loser of the day, Falcons fans. Is this franchise getting its hopes up a little bit too much about the return of Michael Penix Jr., the former number 8 overall draft pick in 2024, that has yet to play more than 9 games in a season through his first 2 years in the league? Now in year 3, week 3, he's slated to be back. Pete, I don't think this is worth getting your hopes up for. You do?
2: Yeah, I mean, look, expectations are resentments in the making. I get that. But at the same time, there's always hope. And that's why the NFL and sports are so great. The NFL in particular, like the Falcons and their fans, you know, I always say the NFL is like going on a big trip. That's why it's so great. You can talk about the trip all week and then you get to depart on the weekend. If you're a Falcons fan, you're gearing up for another trip this weekend. And this trip's looking like a lot of fun. It's looking like Cancun, a couple nights, no cover, you know, like all you can drink. Like, there's hope around this, right? Like, Michael Penix is back. We can take ourselves out of these doldrums and maybe have a good time. And who knows? Maybe this guy puts together a great performance and we can steal a win tonight in Lambeau. Bottom line is, there's reason for hope and excitement. They're not losing tonight. I mean, the fans aren't losers. Let me get this.
1: I want Addy to put on the cheese head. I want just and then place on cranium.
3: I will. Are you kidding me? If they beat the Dirty Birds? Oh, yeah. Give me the cheese. Give me the cheese.
1: Give her the cheese. Her and that little rat thing, Stuart Little. Give them both the cheese. If you are a Packers fan going into war against Michael Penix Jr. tonight, I know Matt LaFleur stands in your way. Your own head coach stands in your way. But, Addy, are you scared of little old Michael Penix Jr. if you're the Green Bay Packers?
3: I think I'm more scared of Stuart Little than I am of Michael Penix Jr.
1: He's a wily rat. He's a clever little guy.
3: He can talk. I think I'm more scared of Stuart Little than I am.
1: Does Stuart Little talk in that movie?
3: Yeah. That's the whole point of the movie.
1: I'm misremembering a lot of things about Stuart Little.
2: You know what else? Ratatouille talks as well.
3: Ratatouille. I'm scared. Okay. I'm more scared of Remy from Ratatouille than I am of Michael
2: Penix
3: Jr.
2: You can't shut Ratatouille up. That guy, he is just a blue
3: streak.
2: His
3: name is Remy.
2: Ratatouille's name is Remy?
3: Yes.
2: Then what's Ratatouille? Is Ratatouille
3: the dish?
2: Like,
3: that's the dish he makes is Ratatouille.
2: That's a downer. That's like 2026 been like 20 years on that dude being named Ratatouille. Right.
3: No, but I mean, come on. Michael Penix Jr. with the one with the bum leg, the one with the bad knee. It's been rebuilt like 20 million times with duct tape and super glue and Legos.
2: He has not played in 10 months, to Addy's
3: point.
2: Yeah,
3: that's not scary to me.
2: Yeah,
3: I'd be more scared of Tua going out there because I wouldn't know where he's going to throw it. And if I'm in the stands, I'd be like, okay, everybody duck.
2: Well, you certainly, they didn't rush him back. That's the good news for Penix. Like, you know, we worry about, is Patrick Mahomes coming back too soon? Training camp started, and people are like, hey, Michael, when are you going to play? He's like, no time soon.
3: I'm not really ready.
2: He's like, yeah, he's hilarious. His quotes are great. He's always honest. I'm pulling for the kid tonight. I really, really hope he can have a great day. I host that Big 12 show with Isaiah Stanbeck, one of the last great Washington quarterbacks. And we were talking yesterday about Penix and just like how important he was to the culture at Washington and how dynamic he was, but we haven't seen it translate yet. And tonight is a huge night for this dude.
1: I'm thinking of the 1997 classic Mouse Hunt with Nathan Lane and Lee Evans.
3: I love that movie.
1: The mouse does not speak in Mouse Hunt. Instead,
3: I love that movie.
1: He just fools us mere mortals while the little mouse skedaddles around.
3: With a bunch of Rube Goldbergs. Yeah, they're amazing.
1: That's good. The Michael Penix Jr. thing tonight has no bearing on me. I don't think it's going to go well. My expectations are low. They're very low. And if he does well, hey, congrats to you. I just saw what you put in our rundown. Final biggest loser of the day, Vlad Guerrero Jr. or the Blue Jays? Addy, we'll toss this one to you. Latest quote from Vlad Guerrero Jr., one of baseball's stars. He said, the contract I got was for what I did, not necessarily for what I'm going to do. Vlad Guerrero Jr. has been bad this year, and the Blue Jays are confused.
3: Yeah, if you remember, the one of the off seasons of all time, whenever it was he signed a 14-year deal, a $500 million contract, I believe.
4: Defer.
3: I know. But and he struggled this year. The home runs at his home ballpark struggled, right? And what he said at Rogers Center, he's like, yeah, well, that was because of what I did, not because of what I was going to do. He had intent. He had intent to hit more home runs, but it did not happen. I just think that is a slap in the face to your fan base. Do not say that. And he doubled down on it. He went on a podcast and was like, yeah, I meant what I said. I said what I meant. And I'm just like, hey, buddy, golly. Like, the Blue Jays, that team, that whole fan base, they're so passionate about that team. They don't have anything else, okay? They don't have any other MLB teams up there, so come on, Vlad. Be better than
4: Canada.
3: That.
4: It's Canada's team, man.
2: You guys ever hear the story about Lyman Bostock? He was a Major League Baseball player, played for the Angels. Eventually, he was tragically murdered. But before this, in his career, he was a standout playing for the Angels, right? And Gene Autry and the Angels, Gene Autry, the old like movie star, cowboy, gave him a huge contract. And Bostock had a terrible year, and he gave all the money back. Autry would not take it, and he was like steadfast, like, I did not earn this. You have to take it back. Like, he
3: Vlad, take notes.
2: Because how he was raised, I guess, but... You know, we could use a little more. I'm not asking anybody to give their paycheck back, but a little more accountability would be nice.
4: I love anytime Pete, just that little nugget of it, you had to throw there. He was murdered, by the way, before we fell
2: Crazy
4: in love
2: story.
4: With the guy way too much. Just, my father was a Jehovah's Witness.
2: His killer was found not guilty by reason, I think he was of insanity, I think.
4: Wow.
2: Yeah, yeah. It was over like a girl or something, but yeah.
4: Well... Yeah. Vlad Guerrero Jr. played 142 games this year, hit 263 with 9 home runs. That's bad. Thank you, Vlad. Thank you, Blue Jays. Those are your biggest losers of the day. He is Pete Souza, co-hosting. Addie Bates produces. Laura Menes runs the board. You can call or text the show at 310-840-4910. That's 310-840-4910. Is Jameis Winston's football career... as the starting quarterback of the Giants, dead today? Next. 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
2: 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I am Eric G. Our high-impact analytics text line is 479-587-9921. Keep that number handy. Because today, the best texter today is going to get tickets to go see the Razorbacks and Tulsa Saturday night. Your first chance on Saturday night to see all the new bells and whistles that have been cooked up at Razorback Stadium. So if you haven't seen the LED lights, which most of us haven't, they've used them, but we haven't really seen them. But you're going to get to see the LED lights. You're going to get to see the lasers, the pyrotechnics, and you might actually get to see the Razorbacks win a game. They are a 7-point favorite against Tulsa. Although I was talking to one of my friends yesterday who's coming up from the game, from Tulsa to cover the Golden Hurricane. He told me it could be a very memorable night if Tulsa can handle the pressure. So, obviously, a lot of people over in Eastern Oklahoma believe that Tulsa's going to win this game. Hopefully, the Razorbacks can put a seed of doubt into that very early on. But it's not going to be easy because you are facing a Tulsa team that's only given up 9 points a game. Now, granted, two of those were not against Power Four schools. And one of those was against Eastern Texas A&M Commerce. I think the other was Sam Houston State. So you're not talking about the greatest of competition. But for Tulsa, usually you've got to play two Power Four schools a year just to keep your athletic budget afloat. And one of those schools they've been playing, and they did an 8-year deal with them, in fact. I don't know why I'm telling you that other than it just popped into my head. But they opened up with Oklahoma State, and they beat Oklahoma State back-to-back years. And this year it looks a lot more impressive because Oklahoma State went out and beat Oregon. And then you're Tulsa, you play Sam Houston State, you play East Texas, regardless of whether or not you beat Oklahoma State. Those are two teams you can handle. The question becomes, is Arkansas so bad that they can't beat a team from the American Conference. Last year, they couldn't. Last year, Memphis ended up beating Arkansas. Now you got to right the ship, and it's not going to be easy facing a defense that basically went out and bullied Oklahoma State. They pushed them around. Made Oklahoma State mad. They used that as motivation to go out and beat Oregon. But where is Arkansas right now in their motivation? They say they want to be physical. That was the first thing. I remember Ron Roberts telling us that he wanted the defense to be, quote, tough as hell. He wanted teams to come out of Arkansas saying, oh, my God, those guys are really tough to play. It was hard. And no one's going to think you're physical when your defensive linemen are getting pushed around by the people who are up front in Utah and Georgia. No one's going to think you're physical when you can't stop the run or have so many issues against the run. And I don't care if it's Stetson Bennett. I don't care if it's these two guys at Tulsa. I don't care if it's the guys at Utah. Arkansas can't stop the run. They can't contain quarterbacks. And Saturday, they may have to contain a quarterback. I hate talking about the fact that this, I mean, honestly, we should be sleepwalking through this week looking forward to Texas A&M, but we can't because Arkansas has lost the last two games, and we just don't know where this team is mentally. We don't know where they are physically. We don't know if the coach's message is getting through to them. And Tim Kramsey was asked earlier this week about the Tulsa offense and what the defense and what the Razorback offense is facing, and here's how that went down.
7: The numbers really good against the run. Give up more numbers against the pass. What's your take on their personnel and how they operate?
8: Yeah, you know, we played them last year at the other place, but modern day college football is a completely different team. You know, I don't know the exact number. They got a number of different players, like every team you're going to play has from the previous year. So they do a good job. They did a great job against Oklahoma State. Just physically beat them up. Okay. Good job against Sam Houston this past weekend against another team, but they've done a good job of stopping the run. They stopped the run with wrecking the front. They stopped the run with twisting, not a big blitz operation. He wasn't last year either. Not saying what happens on Saturday. We'll see. But, his answer to stopping the run is twisting the front and wrecking the front up front.
2: So there's Tim Kramsey discussing the Tulsa defense and how they go about stopping the run, which is guys have really good technique. When he's talking about the twist, that's actually turning your body, and it's a technique used to get off blocks. My son uses it quite a bit. Of course, he's, you know, not at the level that these Tulsa players are at, and he's obviously not at the level these Arkansas cats are, but I've seen that technique used quite a bit. And if you're talented enough, it can make it very difficult for offensive linemen to block you. And think about that for a second. This offensive line is already having major issues. Now they play a team with good size. Like, I looked at Tulsa's size. I'm thinking, wow, you should be able to out-physical this team. You should be able to just go push them around because theoretically you're an SEC team. You have more money. You have more resources. Therefore, your offensive linemen should be a lot bigger than the defensive linemen you're going against. And most of the time that just happens anyway. Defensive linemen are usually smaller than offensive linemen, even in the SEC. But Tulsa's got some guys that are, you know, 6'2", they're around 300 pounds. I mean, they're big. They're big guys. And with the way Arkansas has struggled up front, it makes me think that they're in for a long game on Saturday. And I'm not sitting here trying to paint a picture of, oh, man, it's all doom and gloom and Arkansas is going to lose this game. And, oh, my God, you know, what are they going to do? Because Tulsa's so much bigger and so much more physical. No. I'm just laying out the facts that if you were looking for a game to get right, if you were looking for a game to make you feel good about yourself, this could be the game to do it because Tulsa's not coming in here with a bunch of undersized guys. No, they're big and strong just like Arkansas is. And they've had a lot of success, whether it was against Oklahoma State or Sam Houston or East Texas, in stopping the run. And if I'm Tulsa, I'm licking my chops at getting in this game, because so far this year, even against North Alabama, Arkansas has not run the ball well. They have not shown up front that they can give the running backs enough room to breathe to get past that first level. I mean, we were sitting here talking at the beginning of the year in that North Alabama game, can the Arkansas running backs get through to the linebackers? And when they get through the linebackers, can they wear them down enough to eventually get through to the defensive backs and possibly break one before the end of the game? Because we all thought that North Alabama game was going to be fairly easy, right? I know I did. I thought that North Alabama game, Arkansas was just going to absolutely walk all over them. Well, anything but. And what that game did was expose Arkansas. It put up a ton of red flags. But the biggest red flag it put up was, here's an offense that prides itself on running the ball, prides itself on being physical. And yet, it wasn't able to do the one thing that it said it was going to do this year. It stalled out. And it stalled out against the team that it shouldn't have stalled out against. Now, we could go back and say, but North Alabama had a game under their belt. They won that game. They had probably worked on Arkansas a lot more than Arkansas worked on them, and maybe Arkansas didn't take them seriously. Okay, it's fine. You have a dud in your first game, but now you just have to go out and play well against Utah. That didn't happen, and obviously we know what happened with Georgia. So, yeah, it makes this game kind of scary, and what makes it even scarier is the fact that the team you're playing, talent-wise, forget coaching for a second, because I got to say, I think Trey Lamb's done a really good job at Tulsa. He's coached those guys up, and if it's any indication, what generally happens there is those guys get elevated to other jobs. Who knows? He could be looking at the Arkansas job before a couple of years if things don't get better. But forget coaching. I think what scares me more than anything, or bothers me, it's not scares me, it bothers me, is that the talent level at Tulsa doesn't seem like it's that far off from the talent level here at Arkansas. That's what bothers me. And it bothers me from several different standpoints. One, Tulsa, smallest enrollment of all of FBS. They do not have any alumni base to speak of. Most of their students come from overseas. They go, they get an education, and then they go back home. They go back home to where they're originally from. They take that education, they go do things in their own communities. They don't stick around Tulsa and give to the football program. But yet Tulsa, even in their very limited resources, found a way to recruit and develop talent that is as good as, or maybe in some areas, better than what Arkansas has. That's what bothers me about this game. And that should never be the case. Tulsa hasn't beaten Arkansas in 50 freaking years. They should be coming in this game thinking, man, we just need to hang with them. They need to be coming into this game the way Arkansas came into Georgia. Boy, if we could just hang, it's a moral victory. Like Trey Lamb said, hey, if we could just hang around to the fourth quarter and have a chance to win. And part of me thinks he's just paying lip service to that. Part of me thinks that Trey Lamb just said that because that's the cliche you say when you're an underdog going in someplace that normally everybody thinks you can lose. Hey, if we can just hang around to the fourth quarter and get the opportunity, if we can just keep it within two scores in the second half, in the fourth quarter, we got a chance. I mean, that's what you say when you're usually when you're a massive underdog, not when you're a 7-point underdog. When you're a 7-point underdog, you're thinking, hey, you need to be saying, we have a chance to win this. Vegas thinks we have a chance to win it. Look at the line. But we do have to come out and play our best, and then you go cliche, cliche, cliche after that. But for Tulsa to just kind of be paying that lip service, I guarantee you all week long, Trey Lamb has been telling his team, you are never going to have another opportunity like this. This is our best opportunity to beat these guys. Now, next year he may be telling them, we got an opportunity to go back and back. We beat them at their place. Now we got a chance to beat them at our place. And yeah, they're going to have more fans than we do, but we've got a chance to own our home stadium, and we're going to come out and do it. Yeah. But right now, that's what he's telling them. And if you're Ryan Silverfield, Tim Kramsey, Ron Roberts, I think what has to really disturb you is when you put on that film and you looked at them, or you heard that they beat Oklahoma State and didn't just beat them, didn't just escape by the skin of their teeth. They whipped them, physically went out and beat them, pushed them around. Mastemaker, the quarterback, really didn't have a whole lot of time to throw. And like you said, they didn't blitz. They couldn't run the ball, but they put him under duress and he made mistakes. When you put on that film and you saw that, you had to be going, oh my God. Well, I don't know if we've got guys as good as these people are. They should be, but they're not. And I agree with Trey Lamb. Ryan Silverfield and these guys, they didn't forget to coach overnight. But that, and a lot of it comes back to all the same stuff that we've been talking about, is how do you get the talent level better here? And the answer to that is always money. Just more money, pay the players what they want. But I would also think for the Arkansas standpoint, all right, so we've talked about how dire things are. Let's talk about how you approach this game if you're the Arkansas defensive line. And Ron Roberts said yesterday, you know, Quincy Rhodes has it, you know, or the Arkansas offensive line. If I'm the Arkansas offensive line, I'm ticked. If I'm Caden Kittler, I've had a heart-to-heart with every one of those guys in that room. And I have talked to Bryant Williams. I have talked to Kobe Brandon. I have talked to them about how ashamed we should be for the way that we've played over the last few weeks. And yes, it is getting better, but guys, come on now. Where's the pride? Can't we go out and actually move these guys? Because part of the problem, you know, what the major problem with this offense is pretty much us. If we get our act together, then all of a sudden we've got a chance. So if I'm on that Arkansas offensive line this week, it was an intense week of practice. It should have been an intense week of practice. And I know Bryant Williams limped off, but according to the depth chart, he's still the guy that's starting at right tackle. If I'm Kobe Brandon, I'm not real happy with the way that I've played this year. Like, this week would have been intense for me if I was on that offensive line. Because I would have been angry at myself through these first three games, and I would have been doing everything I can to get better. Now, it does make me wonder, again, are you loading them with too much? Are they too worried about what they're doing when they're on the field versus just playing football? And that's always when I see a team play the way that Arkansas did, I see a team play the way that Arkansas has over these last two games. It's never lack of effort. Like, I don't ever think lack of effort until I see guys quit on a play, until I see a guy not run towards the ball, okay? Until I see a guy just, you know, kind of grab at a guy, not even attempt to hold him if he's gotten away from him. If you're the tackle and the defensive end has gotten away from you, if I don't even see you attempt to hold him, then I know you've quit. So I haven't seen that at all from Arkansas. But I do wonder if they're so wrapped up in technique and thinking about what they're supposed to do versus just going out and doing it. You know, have you put too much in front of them? And that's kind of, maybe that's, you know, next week I'll be at the Ryan Silverfield press conference. This week was just an awful week for me. But that may be one thing that I talk to him about. I may ask him about that on Saturday, depending how the game goes. I mean, are these guys free to just read and react, or are they too bogged down with everything that they're thinking? I want to tell you about something that we've got going on, right? Something we've got going on for a few more hours here at 921theticket.com. Again, that's 921theticket.com. It's called Sweet Bids. It's an auction that we're doing that gives you the chance to buy some really cool items at some really amazing prices. So, just to give you an example of what we're doing, we've got a 2026 Forest River Coachman. Okay, this thing is valued at $25,000 or over $25,000. It's an RV, or actually, I think it's a fifth wheel. Looking at it, I think it's a fifth wheel. It's something that you've got to attach on, but it's really nice. It's brand new. $25,000, right? Well, the current bid for it is just over $10,000. $10,000. It's a $25,000 retail. So if you get in and you bid right now, you've got an opportunity to snag that thing for much less than what it would go for. There's a Toro 60V Max 54-inch zero-turn radius mower, which I would like, valued at about $8,000. Right now, the current bid for that is $3,200. There's a custom salon package from Wordsmith that's valued at $1,000 right now, that's going for $400. There's stays at the Crescent Hotel and Spa that are up for bid right now. How about a 14-carat yellow gold diamond cluster? Or a 14-carat... Screw that up. You're like, here, read this off the website. No, you don't want me doing that. All right, but no, a 14-carat yellow gold diamond cluster earrings from Al McCarty Jewelers. Those are valued at over $1,900, right now going for $500. Ooh, cool. Oh, I didn't see this. Oh, wow. We got a Wicked Ridge Warrior. Why did they have to give me this one? Wicked Ridge Warrior crossbow from Jelco Outdoors. It's a $500 crossbow that's going for $125 right now. There's also a bow. There's also another bow that is about $1,000 that's going for $275 right now. Oh, my God. We've got three bows up here. All of them valued at over $500. All of them right now going for less than $300. That's really cool, man. Some really cool stuff. So go to 921theticket.com. Bid on these items. Get them for less than what you can get. It's called Sweet Bids. And it's at 921theticket.com. All right. I will tell you about that throughout the day. But there's about 13 hours left on most of these items. Coming up next here on 92.1 The Ticket and the 92.1 The Ticket app. We've told you what the offense is facing. Now, what about the defense? What are they going to have to deal with, especially playing with an unknown at quarterback? Ron Roberts tells us.
0: 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Bet Saracen, made by Arkansans for Arkansans. Saturday night, the stage is set. The Hawks have their sights set on the SEC. But first, the Razorbacks are going to open up a can on the Golden Hurricane. It's the last non-con game of the season. And no team from Tulsa is going to come into Razorback Stadium and leave without some bruises. Hey, TU, come get you some. Arkansas, Tulsa, Saturday afternoon at 4 on NWA's home for the Razorbacks. 92.1 The Ticket and the Ticket app.
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0: 92.1 The Ticket and the 92.1 The Ticket app. Good to be with you here on a Thursday. Man, have you been outside today? Have you been outside? Have you had a chance to go outside and just feel the breeze? Oh, it feels great out there. It actually feels like a fall morning. Dare I say it's football weather outside, where when you walk out, your shirt doesn't automatically stick to your back. And when you go into your office and the air conditioner's on a timer and there's no air flowing, you don't necessarily need to turn it down. But maybe when you're the only one in the office, you still go ahead and turn it down, because without it, it's going to make things a little unbearable. Okay. Pulling back the curtain, a little TMI, but no, outside it feels great right now. And I kind of halfway paid attention to Josh Rucker's weather report. I'll pay more attention when we play it here again in a few minutes. But right now, if you've got an opportunity to go outside, you don't have to be anywhere. You're up early and you're listening on the app. Go ahead, grab your smartphone, go to your back porch, or go to your front porch as it is. Sit in your robe, grab your coffee, relax, listen, and enjoy the weather right now, because it's been so hot over these last few weeks. We are finally getting a little reprieve, and maybe, just maybe, we're out of summer and we're finally into fall. We're going to see the leaves change, and maybe with that, the Razorbacks get better. We talked a lot about the Arkansas offense and what they're facing in a Tulsa defense that's only given up 9 points this year. On the other hand, you've got a Tulsa offense that's done, a breakneck job of scoring. But again, who have they beaten so far this year? Outside of Oklahoma State, really Sam Houston in East Texas. I'm not bragging about that a lot if I'm an offensive coach. I like to see us have success. Tulsa has done something that Arkansas hasn't, which is gone out and beaten the teams they're supposed to beat, and beat them in a manner that they are supposed to beat them in. So as an offensive coach, I am at least feeling good about that. You're doing what I'm asking you to do on the field, but I'm not hanging my hat on that. And if I am Tulsa and I don't have my quarterback this week, which honestly, if you don't, it's no big deal. If Tulsa loses this game, it's really not a big deal to them. You lose this game, you're supposed to lose this game. If your quarterback's not healthy, you get him back in time for the American. And if Arkansas is the only loss on your schedule and you've got to win against Oklahoma State and somehow you manage to scratch out an American championship, you're probably in the playoff conversation. You're probably there. Now, it would certainly help you to beat a team like Arkansas, especially if the Hogs don't improve between now and the time we play LSU. But, you know, you can bench your quarterback for this one, throw in your backup that might be a little bit more mobile, that might give Arkansas a little bit more trouble. Might also give you an advantage in this because there's not much film on him. At least from this year, this kid hadn't played. And, you know, if I'm Ron Roberts, I'm like, oh God, you know, I've got to work overtime on this. I'm going to go find some film on this guy. Where has he played? He's been to like 10 different schools. So it's like, where the heck has he played? How do we contain him? And Arkansas hasn't done a good job. I mean, they did a better job. I think they kind of did a better job last week. Kind of did a better job of containing the quarterback, of course. You know, Stockton got loose on a couple of big runs, and you know, it doesn't make you feel real good. But as far as what the defense is facing this week, here is Ron Roberts and what he had to say.
1: Maybe with Williams at quarterback in this game.
2: Probably starts the tailback. Well, they've got a couple stables of them, but, Austin, he's a really good player, came from Auburn. And it's kind of, he's probably starting to show right now. They've

0: in number three. I'm sorry, not know his name. He's got a lot of juice transferring too. He's more, you know, probably the speedster of the group, but Austin's getting the tough yards, but a pretty good little 1-2 punch on the run game. On the, they got a couple skill receivers on the outsides, you know, two and seven jump off the table at you. They both can run. They run as well as anybody we're going to see. And then, quarterback situation, obviously, I don't know. I mean, I don't know what to believe. Is it up in grabs? Whatever else, the kid did play, started last week. And then, if it was the first one, you know, he's a very savvy kid running the offense, pretty comfortable doing it. Does a good job improvising plays, extending plays, taking this, running out of the pocket, you know, and be able to move the sticks with his feet. The backup that came in last week is a really athletic kid. He's been around a while. He's got a really talented arm. You know, and he did some improvising yesterday. Obviously, he made some really nice plays. And he's athletic. He can run, you know. So I don't know how much quarterback design runs we'll see with him, you know, if the other guy's hurt. But obviously, he's got some juice to him, too. He's an athletic. He's a dual threat guy.
1: Yep. The art or whatever of forcing turnovers, I know you guys preach it and all. Yeah. Do they come naturally, or do you just have to keep hitting people and aim for ball? What do you have to do to get more?
0: Well, usually the fumbles occur with violence on the football. You know, it's violence at the point of attack. Majority of them occur on the quarterback. And then the other one is really, you know, is making sure you're in coverage and you're in tight coverage and you got to affect the throw it somehow. You know, if you're not doing those things, then it's going to be a long day.
2: I knew I liked Ron Roberts because he preaches what I want defensive coordinators to preach. The reason I let that go a little bit long is I wanted you to hear that when you talk about forcing turnovers. Ron Roberts preaches what I like to hear defensive coordinators preach, which is you separate the man from the ball. Turnovers happen because you're violent and because you're physical. More violent than necessarily physical. But you're doing everything you can to separate the man from the ball. It bothers the hell out of me when I see a guy breaking free and instead of somebody trying to wrap him up and get him on the ground or hit him, guys try to strip the ball. And you'll see that, especially at the high school and at the college level. You'll see guys try and strip the ball. No, just get him down. If you hit him hard enough, the ball will come free. And like he said, a lot of them happen on the quarterback. And it's generally when a guy like Quincy Rhodes is coming free, and you've got the quarterback from the blind side, and he's got that arm up in the air, and you're able to tackle him and force a fumble. It comes when you knock the hell out of the running back or knock the hell out of the receiver. That's when fumbles happen. And it's not that you shouldn't teach techniques, because we did see Arkansas during the spring teach the techniques of trying to punch the ball out of an offensive player's hands, a receiver or running back's hands. We saw them work on that, and I don't have a problem with it. I just don't see that as the main way to get a ball loose. Sometimes you're going to make that play. Most of the time you're not. And I'd rather you just wrap up and tackle the guy. I'd rather you play fundamental defense than try and play hero ball out there and strip the ball and let a guy basically just run you over. While you're too busy trying to strip the ball instead of trying to tackle him, those kind of things upset me. But I don't see a lot of that from Arkansas, and you'll force turnovers if you go out and hit guys. You will definitely force turnovers, and that's one of the reasons why I like Ron Roberts. The other thing is if you're playing a quarterback that hasn't played much this year, and you're not looking at a lot of design runs, I'm going to do everything I can to dial up blitzes. I'm going to try and bring more pressure than what they can block. If they're blocking with five, I'm bringing six. They're blocking with six, I'm bringing seven. I'm just going to bring more guys than you can possibly handle. Now, that will put my defensive backs on an island. And that will force them to play man-to-man coverage. And what you have to ask yourself, if you're doing that, does Arkansas have the personnel? Oh, my God, I can't believe I'm about to say this. But does Arkansas have the personnel to keep up with Tulsa's receivers? If Tulsa's receivers are one-on-one, if it's man coverage, are they going to beat our guys? Because I want to bring pressure this week. I want to put this kid under as much duress as I possibly can, because theoretically, that is going to force him to make mistakes. And again, this may be a gift given to Ron Roberts. He may have been waiting for this game, because Arkansas in that first game didn't show you a whole lot. They played pretty vanilla. The last two games, it didn't matter what they did show you. You just got pounded by better teams. Now you've got a team that, yuck, you're probably equal in talent with. Ugh, should be better in talent with. And now you've got an opportunity to kind of rattle these guys. You've got an opportunity to go out and embarrass them if you want. You've got an opportunity to do something that nobody else has. And there's no reason to hold back. There's no reason to think that playing Tulsa this week, you should hold something back for A&M the next week or Tennessee the week after that. You're past that point. Now, had you beaten Utah and played Georgia a lot better than what you have been, yeah, I might tell you go out and be a little vanilla this week. I mean, maybe I don't want you to be sloppy. I want you to be sharp. But if you're not showing everything and Tulsa has a little bit more success than people were thinking they should have, so be it. But if you've got anything left in the bag and you can wait to show it till A&M, feel free. But you don't have that luxury now. You've got to win this ball game. You're under an immense amount of pressure to win this ball game. In fact, I was asked yesterday, and we're going to get more into this at 7 o'clock. I was asked what percentage of Razorback fans are actually rooting for Arkansas to lose this game. And I think that percentage is very low. Very low. I mean, if you're saying there, if you're looking at the totality, 100% of Razorback fans, 3%, 5% might be losing. Because I don't know what you gain by rooting for Arkansas to lose this game. Because if you believe that Hunter Yurecek is dead man walking, after what he said last week to Taylor McGregor, that he didn't speak with the board of trustees and hasn't spoken with the president about what the memo was all about and how Arkansas is going to go about improving fundraising. If you believe he's dead man walking, well, a win or a loss doesn't make any difference in that. If you believe that that the board of trustees has already made up their mind to get rid of Hunter, that's fine. And I think most people understand you're not getting rid of Ryan Silverfield anytime soon. At least not this year. At least not after this year. He'll get at least one more year as head coach. Probably two, just to whittle that buyout down unless somebody comes along with a ton of money. So I don't think it's very few people rooting for Arkansas to lose. And you got a game that you can win, go out and win it. And if I'm Ron Roberts, yeah, boy, I'm teeing off. Like, I have worked my defense into a lather this week. And it's kind of funny because I know the defense gave up over 80 points in the last two games. But I think if you ask most Razorback fans, they probably still feel better about the defense than they do about the offense. Coming up, this might actually make John Calipari stop supporting the Save College Sports Act.
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14: Temperatures will remain semi-comfortable this afternoon as the low humidity plays a big role on our weather. Highs will be in the middle to upper 80s to right around 90 degrees. Overnight lows still fall like in the middle to upper 50s. Now as we head towards the weekend, shower and storm potential will start to increase. This is likely going to be Sunday morning. We've got a 70% chance of rain right now. An even stronger storm system could arrive for the middle part of next week, bringing widespread heavy rainfall and maybe even a low-end chance for severe weather. For Kane Domain, Fox 24, I'm meteorologist Josh Ruggers.
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2: And Homer Hogg slid into our DMs. Homer, we're going to get to your text coming up here in about 2 minutes. 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And you can get in at 479-587-9921. That's 479-587-9921. I don't mind saying it's from the 479 or the 312 or the 405 or the 818 or the 505. I don't know if 818 is even really a an area code. I know 505 is. Yeah. No, the 5. You can look up the 505. Especially if you're a Breaking Bad fan. But yeah, I don't mind saying it's from the 405 or the 505, but start identifying yourself. You know, let me know who you are. And remember, best text of the day is going to get tickets to go see the Razorbacks and Tulsa here on 92.1 The Ticket and the 92.1 The Ticket app. All right, Homer Hogs, give me a couple of minutes. John Calipari has been very vocal about supporting the Protect College Sports Act or the Save College Sports Act, whatever we're calling it today. And one of the reasons he's been supportive of it is because it's going to put a salary cap on what you can spend as an athletic department on NIL. Or he's going to set it like every school can spend this much. Therefore, theoretically, giving everyone an even playing field. And you know what? I'm not buying that. I'm not buying that at all, that it will be an even playing field, because I know that there will always be things on top of that that you can offer kids that may sway them one way or another to go to your school. So John Calipari's been adamant about it. And that video that he put out supporting Hunter Yurecek, he went on and on about the Protect College Sports Act. He might not like it as much if Senator Cory Booker from New Jersey and Chris Murphy from Connecticut get their way, because they want to put a salary cap on coaches. They want coaches to be capped at $5 million. Right now, Cal makes $7.75 million. And I'm sure that he would be grandfathered in, and so would Kirby Smart, who makes 13, and Lane, who makes 13. By the way, Kirk Cignetti makes more than both those guys at 13.2. Never thought I'd see the day that the Indiana football coach made more than the LSU and the Georgia football coach. Even if it isn't that much more, he's still making more. And if I'm Kirby Smart, I'm insulted. Kirby, go out and win the national championship this year. Trust me, you'll make more than Kirk Cignetti. But if they're going to cap it at $5 million a year, then let's say Cal just gets mad one day. He's just like, you know what, to hell with Arkansas. I don't know, maybe something happened at his house, or he just walked into the office one day in a bad mood and said, guys, I got a better offer. We're going to Xavier. I don't know why I pulled Xavier. I just thought of basketball school. Well, Xavier, we can only pay you $5 million because that's what the rule is. We'll pay you $5 million, but we can only pay you $5 million. I doubt he's going to do that, because he's probably going to retire at this job. And I don't think Arkansas is going to be forced to retroactively go back and adjust his salary. But if I'm a coach coming my way up through this business, oh, no. It's one of the reasons why you don't want it to pass, because I am one of those that believes that if you really want a big-time coach, you should be able to go out and bid for him. Now, granted, it might make those coaches like Lane Kiffin think twice about leaving where they are. Because, again, if the money is the same, is it really worth moving yourself, your family, starting over, having to get settled again? If the most you can make is $5 million at any job, heck, I might as well just stay where I'm at, because I'm building something. And I'm about to get a statue here. I don't want to risk that. All right. By the way, weather right now, thank you to Josh for telling us that it'll only get up to maybe 90. Let's go to what Homer Hogg had to say. He says, Eric, I would like to see KJ Jackson show some leadership that he did against the Longhorns last year. Or I would like to see KJ Jackson show the leadership he did against the Longhorns last year when he came to the sidelines after he made that rushing touchdown and refused that fake WWE belt that's... God, Homer, I'm screwing this up. God, I should always pre-read these. But look, can I start that over? All right, that's the rewind. By the way, if you're under 50, you have no idea what a rewind sounds like, do you? Yeah, because you've done everything digital. It's quiet. Eric, I would like to see KJ Jackson show some of that leadership he did against the Longhorns last year when he came to the sidelines after he made that rushing touchdown and refused that fake WWE belt and show some fire. I believe that's what this team is lacking this year, is some leadership that sets a fire under the rest of the team. Go Hawks! And I would love to be able to take my wife to the game and experience the light show. He said, go Hawks. I think he means hogs. Thank you. All right, Homer Hog, you are definitely in the running for those tickets to go for the tickets to go see Tulsa. I'll make sure that I keep that in mind. That is very good. Very, very good one. Also from the 479, good morning. The weather, I love the weather right now. I would love to go to the game Saturday with my father-in-law. I haven't had the chance to go to a game with him yet. Love that stuff. All right, so we've got two people in the running. Again, we're giving away tickets today and tomorrow because I will go rifle around the prize closet here in a few minutes. But thank you, Homer Hog, and thank you to the 479. But I'll start identifying yourself, man. I want to know who's out there texting, who's calling, how you guys are doing today. But back to this Protect College Sports Act. So, all right, you in this act, you've made a rule that says you cannot hire a coach until their season is over. So they would have to quit. They would legitimately have to quit their job in order for you to pursue them if they were in a bowl game. And no coach is going to do that because if it really is truly an interview process and you're not a guy that they'll guarantee the job, no coach is going to quit their job over that. That's ridiculous. It's like, all right, I'm in a bowl game. I would love to talk with you because this bowl game is meaningless, but if I have to quit my job in order just to talk to you, I'm not going to do that. I got a feeling that if you do some haggling, that rule will change. But now you want to cap the coach's salary? You want to cap it at $5 million? Yeah, how many of these high-paid coaches are going to feel great about that? I mean, maybe some of these guys that we've talked about, like everybody currently in the SEC right now probably doesn't care because they're probably grandfathered in, and it's the guys after them that'll ultimately end up getting the shaft. Again, this is not well thought. None of this is well thought out. And it was written by two people who do not have your best interest in mind as fans. Ted Cruz wrote part of this bill because Cody Campbell told him what to put in it, because Cody Campbell says, if we do this, it's more advantageous to Texas Tech. Cody Campbell's not altruistic. Cody Campbell does not care what happens to Arkansas or Wyoming or USC or Boise State or whoever. He doesn't care. All he cares about is what is best for Texas Tech. And if he can put money into Ted Cruz and he can twist Ted Cruz's arm and he can force Ted Cruz to put some stuff in the bill that makes Texas Tech better, then he's going to do it. And then you've got the other woman that just, I mean, none of this seems sane at all. And yet you have coaches coming out for it. And I would imagine there are a lot of people on the board of trustees at Arkansas who are like, if we can cap our spending at $5 million, that leaves us more for the NIL. No, it really doesn't, because they're going to cap the NIL too. So you're paying your coach $5 million. You're paying your players what every other player can make. How convinced are you that the guy you can get is just a great recruiter and a great developer of talent? Oh, I hate this bill. Hate it. But hopefully they put enough crap in it that it doesn't pass, and it forces the SEC and the Big Ten and the NCAA to take control of their sport, which is exactly what they need to do, instead of relying on the government to help them out. Because that's not leadership, that's just being lazy. Coming up next here on 92.1 The Ticket and the 92.1 The Ticket app, what did Hunter say about being late to the NIL party? You'll find out next.
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0: Come see who will be the last one standing during this motorized mayhem. 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
2: Don't forget our high impact analytics text line is 479-587-9921. 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And remember, best texter today, best caller today, you're going to get an opportunity to go see the Razorbacks and Tulsa as the Razorbacks look for a win. Look to get their second win of the season and knock off an undefeated Tulsa team who comes in here 3-0 after dominating performances against Oklahoma State, Sam Houston, and East Texas State. How are the Razorbacks going to do it? Well, I'm going to tell you at 7:20 because I've got four keys to a Razorback win coming up at 7:20. So you're just going to have to hang on for that. But remember, in the meantime, best texter is going to get tickets to go see the Razorbacks and Tulsa this weekend, and you get to experience a game at night. Brett Murphy, I don't know if you know who Brett Murphy is. I don't know how familiar you are with his work. Being a big-time college sports fan, I'm very familiar with Brett Murphy, and in fact have this is going to sound so braggy. This is going to sound so stupid. I'm going to say this anyway, as idiotic as it sounds and as bad as it might make me sound. And I do apologize for this. Actually, it just sounds douchey what I'm about to say. But I've run in circles that are kind of adjacent to Brett Murphy. I've had the opportunity to meet him on a couple of occasions. Really, really nice guy. But a lot of people that I know through media are really good friends with Brett McMurphy, and he is one of the most plugged-in individuals that you will find in college sports. I mean, there is not a program that he doesn't know quite a bit about. There's, matter of fact, in college sports, he knows pretty much everyone. If you were to pick up that guy's iPhone or look on his Mac or whatever, it's going to be full of athletic directors. Just about every athletic director in the country, he's got at a touch. He can call on speed dial. Okay, that's Brett McMurphy. And he interviewed Hunter Yurecek for On Three and had a chance to ask him some questions. And Hunter admitted, he said, looking back, I would have established, they're talking about NIL here, I should go back. Hunter admitted that Arkansas was late to the NIL party, and I know what you're saying. No, duh. Really? You were late to the NIL party? Well, here's what Hunter had to say. Looking back, I would have established a general manager-type position earlier. College football changed incredibly quickly with NIL, transfer portal, and now revenue sharing. We were asking the head coach and his staff to manage responsibilities that increasingly require an entirely different level of specialization. And when you think about it, when NIL happened, okay, when the Supreme Court ruled in favor of the athletes, when you had the O'Bannon law. If you don't remember who Ed O'Bannon, you probably should remember who Ed O'Bannon is. Played at UCLA. I think he was on that team that beat Arkansas. Was he? Yeah, I think he was on that team that beat Arkansas in 95. Crap. Sorry to bring that up. But when Ed O'Bannon said, hey, I deserve to make money off EA College Sports and them using my name, my image and my likeness, my stats, I deserve to make money off this. I deserve to be that if there's a jersey with my name on the back of it and it says UCLA, I deserve to get money off this. When that happened, there were a lot of athletic directors and coaches that were unprepared for what it was going to become because they genuinely thought name, image, likeness basically meant that you were going to get to do endorsements. That's what it was. Somebody will give you endorsement money. And they'll help you out. And a lot of this was put on social media. A lot of it was, well, it'll be something. It'll be, you know, yes, there will be some major NIL deals. We're now, if you're a big enough name, you'll get to be in a Dr. Pepper commercial like Caleb Williams was or Quinn Ewers. Hey, they'll put you in a Dr. Pepper commercial or they'll put you in a Gatorade commercial or if your school's a Nike school or an Adidas school, if you're a popular enough name that can move product, they'll do that for you and you'll be able to make money. You won't be restricted in what you can earn. You can now go out and represent yourself and make money off who you are. But you are going to have to be that person that moved product. You were going to have to be like Libby Dunn. You were going to have millions of social media followers. And you were going to have to be a person that people wanted to be like in order to make that money. So coaches, athletic directors are sitting down going, okay, so this is what it is. All right. Well, immediately what you should have seen. And I don't know how all of them couldn't have seen it. Matter of fact, I know I didn't see it, so I'm not necessarily blaming them. Was this was going to turn into a pay for play thing? That this was going to turn into a deal as soon as players were able to get agents. And again, you're thinking, all right, they're getting agents, but those agents are going to go negotiate endorsement deals for them. They're going to endorse business deals. They're not coming to us for the money. They're already on scholarship. This is stuff that they're earning on top of the scholarship. And if we can get people involved to throw a little extra money their way, it might help us in recruiting. And then all of a sudden it turned into pay to play. And we were screaming for years that Arkansas needed to get a general manager. And whether it was Arkansas didn't have the funds to do it, you got involved with a collective that didn't pan out. I want to call it One Arkansas, but I don't think it was. Can't remember what the name of that collective was that ended up blowing up. That ended up being a really bad deal. Hunter made mistakes. So Hunter made mistakes that a novice would make. But he wasn't the only novice at this. And I'll kind of defend him on this because when you don't have the vision to see what it's going to be and it's explained to you that it is one thing and, all right, now we got these collectives. Well, we'll go out and we'll get a collective and the collective will help with NIL. And you're not thinking about revenue sharing and you're not thinking about pay for play and you're not thinking about how to handle all this. These are uncharted waters. And unfortunately, there were going to be athletic directors that made mistakes. Arkansas happened to get stuck with one. Is you had a guy that made mistakes because there was no playbook. There was nobody he could go to during this time and ask, how are you handling this? Because they were all just making it up as they went. And yeah, maybe you could have had a conversation with the Alabama athletic director or the Georgia athletic director. What are you guys doing about this? Well, you know, we're establishing a GM. We're doing all that. And all that may have sounded great, but it may not have been something that he thought would work for Arkansas. Again, you haven't done this before. No one had. And that's why when you hire the next athletic director, whether you're getting rid of Hunter or whether he's retiring, you're going to have an advantage of bringing in somebody who has already dealt with this. Or you're enough years into it where whoever you hire will at least understand what NIL is, what pay-for-play is, what revenue share is, you know, how much you need to go about, what you need to do to fundraise. And Hunter, unfortunately, I would say if there was any fault, anything that Hunter's really at fault for, in my opinion, is that he just wasn't a quick enough study on it. He just didn't learn it quick enough. And it's probably going to cost him his job. Because I'll go back to what he said in front of the Little Rock Touchdown Club. You didn't want to hear it, but I'm glad he spoke the truth and said, no, we're not really funding-wise where we need to be competitive in the SEC. We don't have that kind of funding. And it wasn't the fact that Sam Pittman was a bad hire. I think Sam Pittman's a hell of a football coach. Guy didn't have the funding to get it done. You should have helped him with that. But again, and I'm sorry to repeat myself here. You should have helped him with that. But if you don't really know what this is supposed to look like or what you're really dealing with here, it's kind of hard to get Sam the help that he needs to get. So, and I think in a lot of ways, it's hard to go out and ask people for money. And usually by the time you find out you're behind, it's too late. It's too late for you to really recover in that situation. Now, I say that in Indiana was probably really far behind, and then they got their act together and said, hey, we'll hire this guy from James Madison. Gets people excited. He's saying we need this in order to compete in football. Well, let's go out and get it for him. Let's go out and get him everything he needs so we're not a laughingstock in football anymore. Credit to Indiana for doing it. But now you have a GM over football. You have a GM over basketball. You have things established that have Arkansas on the right path. And you're doing really well in basketball. Now you just have to do it. Oh, it was Arkansas. By the way, Arkansas Edge. I don't know why it just hit me. It was Arkansas Edge that you got involved with it and it didn't work out. But I give Hunter a bit of a break on this. I give every athletic director who during COVID, during that Supreme Court ruling, were handed sets of rules and handed something that they had never dealt with before. And they said, here, everybody just said, here, make it work. We're not going to give you any guidance on this. Here's what you have to do to make it work. I think what I find so bothersome about all this, it's less to do with Hunter and more to do with the people who could be involved, because at the time all this happened, I remember I was working in Tulsa, working with someone who was really plugged in over here. And what I was told was once the ruling came off and NIL, and this guy did not like it, former coach did not like the idea of NIL. And he was old school. He liked the way things are. Didn't like the transfer portal, none of that. You're committed to a team, you're committed to a team. That's it. Coaches have all the power, players don't. I don't necessarily agree with that, but that's the way this guy was. What he told me was that there were people in Northwest Arkansas ready to pounce once the NIL thing got open, that they were willing to go out and invest and buy the next quarterback, buy the next running back, look for the next Darren McFadden, look for the guys that can make them better. And he genuinely was told and plugged in that Arkansas was going to get better in a hurry because of all this, because there was a lot of money in this area of the state, and that there were people that were just chomping at the bit for the restrictions to be lifted, and they were going to come in and basically buy themselves a football team, buy themselves a program. He said, you watch out. He said, I know people who are ready to commit once this thing opens up. So far, it hadn't happened. And if Walmart's upset because they didn't get to pick the chancellor, I would tell them to get over it. And if they can't get over it, I would tell the people at Arkansas, go mend those fences, whatever it takes. I ain't look. Where John Neighbors and I disagree, I was listening to a little bit of John's podcast last night. Where John and I disagree, I'm not one of those that think rich people should always get their way. And it's not just rich people. Nobody should always get their way. That's just not how life works. Things are going to go bad, okay? Somebody's going to disagree with you. Somebody's going to do something they think is better for them, even though you don't agree with it. And life can't be a series of, I'm just going to take my ball and go home if you don't give me what I want. It can't be that. At some point, you've got to compromise. I don't care how much money you have. Well, I want this chancellor. Well, we feel it's our guy is better, and we want to go with him. And, of course, I'm sure at the time they made that decision, they weren't thinking, oh, well, crap, this is going to screw the athletic department if we don't do what they want. I'm sure that's not at all what they were thinking when that went down. But if you are Walmart and you are the University of Arkansas and you need their money for the football program, whether you like it or not, if you're Arkansas, you've got to go mend those fences. You've got to ask them, why did this one particular thing upset you? What can we do to make it right? What can we do to get you on board with the football program? And if it means that you have to concede some power, if it means you have to acquiesce to them on some decisions that you don't necessarily agree with, then you'll have to do it. Because in a way, we're smart people, where rich people know things. Because they've made a lot of money. They know when they've got you over a barrel. And right now, Walmart has you over a barrel. So not only do you have to make that right, if Walmart wants a Walmart in the middle of campus, you might have to give it to them. If it's going to save the football program, if it's like, hey, no, we want a store in the middle of campus. What do you mean? You've already got a store. No. We want one in the middle. Okay, like right in the middle of the campus, like right in between buildings. We want a store there, and we want ample parking for our employees. And we want it full with the gas station and full with the auto shop. You might have to give it to them. You might have to make things right. And honestly, if the football program got better, it would be totally worth it. That's the issue that you're dealing with now. So figure out a way to make it right if you're Arkansas. I hate to say that. Figure out a way to make it right. From the 479, look at the amount of money Alice Walton is dumping into the Alice Walton School of Medicine, the cardiac hospital, and all these bike trails and everything else in Northwest Arkansas. She could have easily donated a portion of that money to the university for NIL. But because she was upset, look at where else it went. And once somebody feels like they've been done wrong, it's hard to mend that bridge. You're not wrong. You're not wrong, 479. You're absolutely right. If somebody is taking it really personally, then it's hard for them to go back. And you may never be able to fully repair it, but I got to think you can repair it enough to get them to donate. I got to think that you can go to Alice Walton or whoever and say, okay, look, we screwed up. What is it going to take to make this right? What do we need to get you on board with this? Because it's something that can be good for the state. Look, giving to the School of Medicine, that's also good for the state. It is. And she really is helping the state, especially if they're doing research on all sorts of diseases or you're cranking out new doctors. I'm good with that. Like, I would never criticize you for that. That's awesome. But football is the one thing we rally around. We all rally around, and you've got a chance to be a hero. You've got to sell it. You also got to remember the Waltons do have a football team, and it's called the Denver Broncos, and they're putting a lot of money into that as well. 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I am Eric G. Coming up on 92.1 The Ticket, I'm going to tell you what Arkansas has to do to beat Tulsa. There are some very simple things they have to do to beat Tulsa. I will tell you what that is next.
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6: Temperatures will remain semi-comfortable this afternoon as the low humidity plays a big role on our weather. Highs will be in the middle to upper 80s to right around 90 degrees. Overnight lows still fall-like in the middle to upper 50s. Now, as we head towards the weekend, shower and storm potential will start to increase. This is likely going to be Sunday morning. We've got a 70% chance of rain right now. An even stronger storm system could arrive for the middle part of next week, bringing widespread heavy rainfall and maybe even a low-end chance for severe weather. For Kane Domain, Fox 24, I'm meteorologist Josh Rugger.
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1: If KJ gets going early, stick with him. If he doesn't and you decide you're going to play AJ and then he leads you down the field and you score, stick with AJ. But decide. Pick a quarterback. Hopefully by this week you have ironed it out as far as who your quarterback is. Now, if I were to bet, I would think we're going to see both of them on Saturday. Am I hoping we see both of them? No, not at all. I just want one quarterback. And I feel like these keys are more me begging Arkansas to do things than they are necessarily what Arkansas could or should do. Please be the more physical team. Please have your offensive linemen bully their defensive linemen. Your defensive linemen bully their offensive linemen. Especially on offense, give your running backs a chance to make more than 3 yards a freaking carry. Come on now. You can do this, right? I mean, you can play offensive line. You know how to block. You know how to open those holes for Sutton Smith and Braylon Russell and everybody else. You know how to do that, right? That's going to happen. It's not going to happen. Just please be the more physical team, too. All right, that's two. Number three, Tulsa's only given up 9 points per game. So this is where things get interesting. You're going to have to start fast, which means you may have to play out of character to get this game going if you're Arkansas. You want to come out throwing the ball. Dare I say, you might want to stretch the field, which is going to put some pressure on that offensive line to make sure that KJ Jackson or AJ Hill isn't under pressure. And it's going to put some pressure on those receivers to beat man coverage. But if you want to knock Tulsa out of this game, you've got to get started early. You've got to go put a quick 14 points on the board. Again, they're only giving up 9 per game. So go put a quick 14 points on the board and have them scratching their heads after the first couple of possessions wondering what happened. We were so good on defense for the last 3 games. Now all of a sudden this team is able to score on us and they're doing things that they didn't show us on film. Yeah, it's a little out of character. Maybe you got to do those intermediate passes. I would get the ball to Chris Marshall as much as possible. But this week, it is imperative for your receivers to beat man coverage and your quarterback be able to get the ball to them. And finally, you're going to need a big play, at least one big play on defense or special teams. I don't care if it's a fumble recovery that sets you up with a short field, an interception, that you run back that sets you up with a short field, a pick six, a blocked punt, a blocked field goal, a punt return, a kickoff return that gives you I'm not even asking for touchdowns on the kickoff and punt returns. I'm just asking you to set somebody up with a short field. That's all I'm asking, but you're going to need at least one big play on defense or special teams that turns the outcome of this game, that either ices it for you or completely changes the momentum and gives you that opportunity to take control. But those are the things that Arkansas has to do in order to win these games. All right, got a 479. Finally got somebody to argue with me. Thank you, 479. I raise my coffee cup to you again because I hold no ill will if we share a difference of opinion. And if you correct me on stuff, I'm good with that. I am not flawless. I am not going to get it all right. It's one of the reasons why I liked having a producer and throughout my time liked having a co-host because you could always make up for each other's mistakes. Somebody screws up something. Oh, no, you mean this. Oh, yeah. That's exactly what I mean. And normally they're making up for mine. But there's always that back and forth that I kind of miss. Although, this does give me a chance to learn more stuff, do more stuff, take more control. I don't know. But here we go from the 479. Again, start telling.

0: Sign your names to all this so I can know who I'm talking to. That way it's cool that we get to know each other, because we need to get to know each other if we're going to be spending this much time together. A couple of counterpoints to Hunter. He fought NIL the entire time. Who is responsible for fundraising? The AD. He set us back multiple times, and now we're supposed to forgive him because he tells Brett McMurphy that he wished he had hired a GM sooner. Get out of here with that. I got to get that right. Get out of here. Miss me with that. Does that sound better, 479? Now we're supposed to forgive him. Miss me with that. Does that work better for? Okay. Not Walmart. It's the Walton Heirs. Walmart has their name all over the field and the stadium already. Okay, so it's the Walton Heirs that are upset, that aren't getting what they want. And I know a lot of them went to Missouri, and I know that they have given to Missouri, which, you know, does ruffle some feathers around here. But, hey, you're going to give to where you went to school, right? I'm not saying you have to forgive Hunter. You don't have to forgive Hunter at all. I give him a bit of a break. And as far as him fighting the NIL, he wasn't the only one. There were a lot of coaches, a lot of athletic directors that fought it. And I think what none of these guys realized is that those that embraced it were going to jump light years ahead of them as fast as they did, because they didn't know what to do with it. It's like, okay, so here it is. What is it supposed to look like? Plus, remember, there were supposed to be rules in place by the NCAA that said, here's what you can do, here's what you can't do. And for the first time in really Hunter's career or anybody's career that had grown up sort of when the NCAA ruled with an iron fist, they were witnessing an NCAA that wasn't doing anything. They were dealing with an NCAA that was like, yeah, we don't know what to do about this. Okay, well, this guy just poached my player. This guy just called, texted my player. He's not supposed to do that. He just called him and offered him $1 million to leave my school and go to his. Aren't you supposed to do something about that? We'll look into that. We'll get to it. And every one of those guys, where you're right, 479, where you are 100% right, all these guys, not just Hunter, but Dabo Swinney included, Mike Gundy was another one that fought NIL tooth and nail. What do they all have in common? Dabo is not near what he used to be, and there are a lot of people at Clemson that would like to see a change in either philosophy or a change in a coach altogether. I think the idea of changing coaches and athletic directors gets to be low-hanging fruit from people. Now, look, if you're as embedded as we are here with Hunter Yurecek and you've seen everything blow up firsthand, that's one thing, all right? When you're sitting on a national talk show and something isn't going right and a fan is complaining, and your first thought is fire the coach, fire the athletic director, that tells me you haven't done a whole lot of research into it. Here it's a little bit different. Like our 479, he's been around it. He's lived it. He knows what he wants. It's been going on for years and years and years. He's actually plugged in. So what I would say is, you know, what I would say about that is Hunter is... Hunter, unfortunately, is in a group of people that just, they fought it the entire time because they didn't want it. It didn't jive with what their vision of college athletics was. And their vision of college athletics, whether they would ever admit it or not, coaches and ADs have all the power. Players don't. Players have no say in their future. Players have no say in their income. And we rule you with an iron fist. Well, now that completely got blown up, a lot of people didn't know how to react to that. I'm not saying you have to forgive him. Okay, you don't. You could be as ticked off as you want. I cannot, will not tell you how to feel. I give him and Dabo a little bit of a break in the way they initially reacted to it. Now, once you saw what it was becoming and realized, oh, crap, we need to embrace this or we're going to fall further and further behind, then that's when you've got to do something about it. And as far as the AD being responsible for fundraising, yeah, you're right. But also, I think donors got to be willing to give, too. And that's where I kind of wonder where the disconnect came between Hunter and the donors is, what did he say or do or not do, or how did he present it, and why did it kind of fall on, you know, why did it kind of fall on its face? Good thing is I think the next guy you hire has an opportunity to come in here and correct all this. You're behind, but it's not like you can't catch up. You know, you can catch up to this. You really can. You can catch up. It's just hard to. It's not easy. But the next person, I think, has at least a better idea of what's going on, and you can learn from someone else. You can learn from Hunter's mistakes, and you can go correct all those. And it was interesting. I got into a conversation about that yesterday around here about who's going to be the next athletic director. And somebody pointed out that it's probably someone in-house. We talked about Houston Nutt. I threw out Dave Van Horn. I think Dave Van Horn would be a great athletic director if he, you know, when and if he doesn't want to be baseball coach anymore. I think he could be to Arkansas what Skip Bertman was to LSU. If I'm not mistaken, I think Skip Bertman did hire Nick Saban. If I'm not mistaken on that. I know he hired Jerry DiNardo. It's probably not something that he wanted on his tombstone. Hey, hire Jerry DiNardo when LSU football was bad and it got even worse. No, I think Skip Bertman was the AD and hired Nick Saban. Not 100% certain on that, but if he did, I could see a guy like Dave Van Horn being a really good athletic director. There were some other names thrown out as well. I think Kevin Trainor's name got thrown out during the conversation. I think he'd do a hell of a job as athletic director. But the question becomes is, do you want someone you know? Is it someone that you know that understands the culture, understands the people, maybe already has a relationship with some of these people that give money? Does that give you a better advantage? Or do you need to hire someone who maybe doesn't come out of a college athletics tree? Do you need to hire somebody that comes from the NBA or the NFL or Major League Baseball, or somebody that comes from a completely different business that is more, has training more as a CEO than they do somebody in academic / athletic administration? I think that's the fascinating part about this. And if Arkansas does get rid of Hunter Yurecek, I think you've got a golden opportunity here to really get yourself into the future, really go much faster to the future than a lot of other programs are now by hiring the right guy. Now, thinking too much outside the box comes with a bit of a risk, and that could totally blow up in your face. Doing the safe thing, keeping it within the family could work. But does it get you to that next level you want to be, because that guy has a frame of how he wants to do things? I think it's a very interesting time. Very interesting time to be in athletics, whether you're Arkansas or anyone else. And real quick, I want to get these guys in here. Thanks to Jump's Pond for sponsoring our Keys to the Game. If you need quick cash for an unexpected expense, trust the guys at Jump's Pond and Gun, your local family-owned operated pawn shop. They're at 115 South Thompson in the city of Springdale. Coming up here on 92.1 The Ticket and the 92.1 The Ticket app, I'll tell you how Will Wade is filling the gap that Lane Kiffin left open.
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14: Temperatures will remain semi-comfortable this afternoon as the low humidity plays a big role on our weather. Highs will be in the middle to upper 80s to right around 90 degrees. Overnight lows still fall like in the middle to upper 50s. Now, as we head towards the weekend, shower and storm potential will start to increase. This is likely going to be Sunday morning. We've got a 70% chance of rain right now. An even stronger storm system could arrive for the middle part of next week, bringing widespread heavy rainfall and maybe even a low-end chance for severe weather. For Kane Devane, Fox 24, I'm meteorologist Josh Rugger.
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0: The ticket and the 92-1 the ticket app. Thank you to the 479 for texting in that, who wanted to just do the counterpoints with Hunter. I like it. I need more people to, I want more people to disagree with me. But I'm not willing to go out on a limb and give a dishonest opinion just to get you to disagree with me. If that makes any sense. I can't do the first take thing, man. It's just so disingenuous. So not fun. Although those guys do know how to get clicks and they do know how to get headlines. And in this business, that's ultimately what counts. But I've got to be true to myself, just like this texter says, it's a great day to be a Hog fan because unlike other games, we might actually have a chance to win this week. Let's pack the stands and show our support and get another win. Woo pig! So we got it. We got a little sunshine puppet going on, and I'm all right. Again, I'm all right with it. I'm all right with it. You're right, and you are right. You got a chance to win this week. I don't know if it's your last chance to win all year long. I don't know if this is it. If you don't beat Tulsa, you'll never have another chance to win this week, but it's certainly going to look bleak if you don't beat Tulsa because the schedule only gets tougher from here on out. You've probably already played your toughest opponent in Georgia, but those guys from Tennessee and Texas and LSU aren't going to be easy either. Speaking of LSU, Will Wade doing his best to fill the gap that Lane Kiffin has left open. Now that Lane Kiffin has said, I'm not going to sign any professional football players. I'm not going to sign anyone who's been under a pro contract. We're not doing that here at LSU, or was told by people at LSU, yeah, you're going to leave these guys off the roster. Will Wade apparently hasn't gotten that message because as of now, Will Wade doesn't even have a starting five. He only has four players who are eligible on his basketball team. That's right, four. LSU would have to forfeit or play hockey rules. They'd have to play a man down right now if there was a scheduled game. You've got R.J. Lewis, the former St. John's star, who signed not one but two NBA contracts and has been given a temporary injunction to play for LSU. You've got Sky Clark and Donovan Dent, both played at UCLA. Now, they aren't pros. And I have to admit, for these two guys, I honestly hope they're fine. They're just suing for a fifth year of eligibility. They were part of that 2022 class that got screwed over by the NCAA. I'm all right if those two play. But then you've got an international player who was picked 58th in the NBA draft. I'm sorry you were drafted 58th overall. I'm sorry nobody wanted you bad enough to pick you higher in the second round or in the first, but tough luck. He's actually part of a lawsuit, and Bryce Desert went undrafted in 2025, and both of those guys could and should be ineligible. So as of now, Will Wade has gone out and recruited a bunch of guys whose eligibility is in major question, and he can't field the team. And I'm sure he's going through practice with these cats. I'm sure that they're all working out, getting ready for the season, but with as slow as the NCAA is to move on these rulings, with these temporary injunctions that look like they're maybe in your favor now, they may not turn out to be in your favor, depending on how the judge rules. Once you get time to have a court date, the judge may not rule in your favor. But Will Wade went out and said, "Yeah, this is a good way to build a basketball team this year because who's going to rule against me? Right? I'm in the state of Louisiana. All right, yeah, maybe you're winning every court case now, but it doesn't mean that it's going to last. The other thing that you're doing is flirting with getting yourself suspended for 50% of the season and getting 50% of your operating budget ripped out from under you by the SEC. So we don't have Lane Kiffin to kick around anymore because Lane, or at least LSU decided for Lane, you're going to do the right thing, all right? We're not going down this road. It was fun while it lasted to be the troll, but come on. Let's just focus on the season. Let's play it right, and let's not give the SEC any ammo to come hammer us over all this, because believe me, they will. I mean, they're talking about kicking us out of the league as it is, and even though we don't, maybe even though we're not looking at that as a major threat, if you keep up with this and it doesn't go our way and the court rules in favor of them, they're going to hammer us. So let's just avoid it. You might want to tell Will Wade that. Now, I don't know what he's going to do for a basketball team if all these guys are ineligible, and quite frankly, I don't care. It's his own dumb fault. I mean, what? Seriously, what? You know what? I know why he's thinking the way he is. He's Will Wade. He's at LSU, and I can do whatever I want. Because all anybody cares about in this state is whether or not I win, not whether or not I'm actually doing things right. So at this point, I think it would be hilarious if Will Wade had to go pull guys off campus. You know, you end up having to go to the SAE house or the SIGEP house and start pulling guys out. Go to the KA house. It's like, all right, I need some dudes that can play basketball. Maybe you're talking to the Omegas. Maybe they got some guys that can play. Maybe the Phi Beta Sigmas have some too. I don't know, the A5As, do they have an intramural team? Because that's where you're going to have to find your guys, Will. Just, I mean, one, it was a completely arrogant move on your part to think that this is how it's going to turn out. I mean, we just spent 20 minutes talking about Hunter Yurachek, not really knowing where NIL was going, fighting NIL, trying to navigate the waters that not a lot of people did during that time, and how much that's bit Arkansas in the butt. Well, you've kind of done the same thing, just on a smaller scale here at LSU, and I just think it's funny. I just think it's great that he did it. And only in Baton Rouge could this happen. Only in Baton Rouge could it be allowed to let guys run as rogue as they have let Lane Kiffin, not just Lane Kiffin, but now Will Wade. And I think Kim Mulkey, to me, is the most egregious of all of them. Because she just gives zero cares about whose toes she steps on or what she says. And she is willing to defend the most vile people in the world. Case in point, and this is why I don't and can never root for Kim Mulkey. When Art Briles was letting his players rape people on campus, and he was looking the other way, and the cops in Waco were looking the other way, and the president was looking the other way, and once people started doing some digging to find out just how bad it was at Baylor and how run amok the program was, Kim Mulkey stepped out to the center court one night and actually defended that university, which had nothing to be defended for. And she flat out defended him. Not only that, there are several incidents of how crappy she treats her players, and there's even more incidents of that at LSU. But as long as she wins, I guess it doesn't matter. Coming up next here on 92.1 The Ticket and the 92.1 The Ticket app, we'll talk with Christina Long from Whole Hog Sports. And Christina will tell us, is it which one of these quarterbacks should Arkansas be playing? Is there any advantage to playing AJ over KJ and vice versa? She'll tell us that here on 92.1 The Ticket and The Ticket app.
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0: Remember, best texter today gets tickets to go see the Razorbacks and Tulsa Saturday at Razorback Stadium, and that's 479-587-9921. That's 479-587-9921. Already got some good text in. Finally got somebody to disagree with me. That always makes things a lot more fun. So if you've got any thoughts on Hunter Yurecek, you got any thoughts on how to beat Tulsa, We want to hear them at 479-587-9921. This is the Morning Sports Beat. I am Eric G. We are joined now by Christina Long of Whole Hog Sports. Her royal badness finally graces the stage again. Christina, we had some really good guests last week, but none of them were you. Thank you for coming back to the show.
2: Happy to be back.
0: Well, let's start off with quarterback. Is there any advantage to playing KJ Jackson over AJ Hill or AJ Hill over KJ Jackson at this point?
2: I mean, I think KJ Jackson is still your better option. I think he's shown a little bit of progress, obviously not enough, and they've said that and they know that. But I have been kind of a believer this year, you know, when people were calling for AJ Hill to come in, even in those first couple games, I was not sure that that was going to solve your problems, particularly when it comes to not putting the ball in jeopardy, things like that, just based on what we had seen in practice. And I still think that that's true. I think both of them have had their problems, obviously. I think both of them have certain advantages or things they might do a little bit better, but I still think that KJ Jackson gives you your best chance. I won't be surprised if we see them both. I'm not sure what I think they'll do this weekend. They've kept quiet about whether or not they're going to do what they did against Georgia again and kind of split reps. I expect they'll probably have more, we'll see more of KJ Jackson even if we see them both. Certainly expect him to start, but I still think that of the two, that's probably your better choice.
0: So the two quarterback thing, what does that tell you? Or I guess what is your takeaway from them playing two quarterbacks versus Georgia?
2: Yeah, I think it was definitely interesting. I guess I wasn't expecting it, but once I saw it happening, I wasn't entirely surprised. I think, you know, they've got to see if something works. You know, maybe you see if AJ Hill is a real gamer and he comes in, you know, before the fourth quarter of a game like he did against Utah and, you know, get a chance to see what he can do. I think it helps you a little bit kind of see what your options are. You know, they haven't been willing to say that they're like opening the quarterback battle back up. And I don't think that's necessarily what they were trying to do, but I think it gives you a chance to kind of see what's going to work best. You know, every game is a little bit different. And so I think they kind of wanted to see what was going to happen there and give those two guys some experience. It's a long season. There's a lot of games left, and they needed to kind of see what that would do for both of those two players.
0: Talking with Christina Long from Whole Hog Sports here on 92.1 The Ticket and the 92.1 The Ticket app. Christina, you know, this matchup, I wasn't expecting at the beginning of the year for us to be talking about a Tulsa team that physically might be better than Arkansas, talent-wise might be better than Arkansas. When you look at this team across the board, we could still argue that Arkansas has better talent, but the fact that these two programs might be even talent-wise, what does that say about the current state of Arkansas football?
2: Yeah, I mean, it's definitely a surprise. It's also because, you know, Tulsa's been a team that was down for so long. I mean, we're not talking about a good group of six team, you know, in recent history. And so it's really a clash of two programs, you know, one that's kind of on the up right now and one that's, you know, continued to be down in Arkansas. So, I mean, I think the talent differential, I still think Arkansas probably has more talent. But I think I am expecting Arkansas to win this weekend. I say that, I guess, I'm not going to be like shocked if they don't win, but I do think that they will. And I think ultimately, you know, but what it tells you, it tells you a lot about both of these programs. It tells you, obviously, everybody saw the Tulsa win over Oklahoma State and how that didn't seem like a sort of fluky win. Like they properly beat them. It was not a last minute thing. It was not luck. And then obviously Oklahoma State goes on to beat Oregon. And so now that looks even better. And so that's making everybody, you know, look at Tulsa a little bit differently. And I think, you know, that's a large part of this, a large part of what's kind of informing the feeling about this game and the fact that, you know, we weren't sure what Arkansas was going to look like at this point before the season. I think there was a world in which they still had this same record coming into this game and you felt a little better about it, whether that's because Tulsa didn't look as good as they have or because Arkansas looked better than it had in those two losses. So I think it's just kind of a weird confluence of season context for these two teams, if that makes sense. And I think, you know, Tulsa, I will say Tulsa's not necessarily world beating. I mean, after they beat Oklahoma State, they played Sam Houston State and didn't look great. They had to win a close one. So this is not necessarily a Tulsa program that, you know, all of a sudden is, you know, would be an SEC competitor, you know what I mean? But I think there's also a lot we don't know. They had an FCS game last week, and I think they blew them out. So, you know, they're going to be up for this game for sure, and I think it tells you something about Arkansas that we're questioning this one a little bit.
0: Talking with Christina Long from Whole Hog Sports here on 92.1 The Ticket and the 92.1 The Ticket app. The other thing about this game, when we talk about the talent level, we make so much about NIL, paying your players. That's how you get better. You know, that's how you get better. You go out, you buy better talent. But Tulsa doesn't have anywhere near the funds that Arkansas did. It's a very small enrollment. It's a very exclusive private school. But yet, here they are being competitive. So if Arkansas is going to run on more of a budget, how much closer do they have to look at a coach's ability to recruit, but more importantly, a coach's ability to develop talent that might be overlooked by other programs?
2: Yeah, that's certainly a huge part of it. You know, the evaluation and the being able to find those kind of diamonds in the rough, that's what everybody wants to be doing. There's also not a whole lot of diamonds in the rough to go around when you get everybody, you know, every coach at every middle to bottom of their conference in the country wants to do that, you know. I think it's hard to, I don't think you're necessarily trying to draw a one-to-one comparison, but I do think it's hard to compare schools at the group of six level, especially a school like Tulsa that's been at the bottom of its league and hasn't really been up in a while, to a school like Arkansas because of the level of competition. Like, I don't know the American Conference roster budgets off the top of my head. I don't know if anybody has those listed, but I think the gap between, you know, a team at the bottom in the American and a team at the top, you know, Memphis, USF, like those kind of teams are known to be spending more. I don't know that the gap between the top and bottom of that league is quite the same as the top and bottom of the SEC. Maybe it is. You know, I think Arkansas, based on that report from The Athletic that everyone's been talking about, Arkansas had about half what Texas did at the top of the SEC, if I remember correctly. I don't know if maybe it's the same as the American. I don't know if Tulsa's at the bottom of the American. But I think it's a different sort of proposition because you also can get players who want to move up, you know, are kind of looking to play at that level to either try to get to an SEC or a Big 12 or a Big 10 or whatever, or get back to it if they started there and then dropped kind of down a level and then want to get back up there after proving themselves. So I think you get different kind of motivation. I mean, yesterday, Malachi Breland spoke with media, the offensive lineman who came from Memphis, and somebody asked him about, you know, hey, you've been in an American program playing, you know, Power Four schools. What's that feel like? What do you think Tulsa's kind of, how do you think Tulsa's looking at this game? And he said, we would always kind of look at it as a money game. You know, like this is games like this against, you know, SEC teams or a team like Oklahoma State that they had earlier is your opportunity to get good tape and tape against high, you know, higher level competition that you can use to try to maybe get somewhere else. And that's been hard for Group of Six programs. They don't necessarily all want to advertise, hey, come here and develop so that you can go to the SEC or whatever. But that is also in the mix.
0: You know, it's interesting that you bring that up because earlier this year when we all did the dinner thing or the lunch thing with the coaches, mm-hmm. I had a chance to sit next to Chad Lunsford, and I can't remember, I think it was at Florida Atlantic, and we were talking about, you know, how do you retain players there and your players are constantly getting picked off. He made the comment to me, he said, we actually started selling that to kids, that mm-hmm. if they didn't get those offers from the schools that they wanted, we said, come here, we'll make you better. Here's the list of guys that we've moved on. He said, you almost have to become, when you're that kind of school, you almost have to look at it like a junior college now, which I don't know if that, Christina, I mean, you and I could talk all day long whether or not that's good or bad for college athletics, but I think it does illustrate one more way guys are pivoting. When you look at Arkansas, where's their next, what is the next pivot for them as far as trying to get this program more competitive?
2: Honestly, I don't know. Like, I'm, and maybe this is my just kind of like the vibes are so bad that I'm having a hard time like finding, like, you know, looking to the future, if that makes sense. But it is hard for me to, you know, I don't know if you mean like how do they kind of get out of this situation. I really,
0: yeah, that's,
2: I don't know.
0: Well, no, I didn't mean to interrupt you, but I, you know, one thing I had down here to ask you is, does changing an athletic director, I mean, other than giving the people who just want their pound of flesh with Hunter, does changing an athletic director, how much does that help the current situation at Arkansas? Do you really get better if you do that?
2: Some of us were talking about this yesterday, and I guess, I think somebody was talking about the story that Brett McMurphy wrote where his kind of headline or his thesis was, you know, firing the athletic director might make it worse. And the idea was basically, okay, if you fire your athletic director, you're not, and I don't know if this might have been a line in the story. I haven't had a chance to read it, but the idea being, if you fire your athletic director, you're not helping your rebuild of the football program. You're starting a new one. And I think that is true, but I also don't really know what other choice you have, because the rebuild has been, you know, this is kind of like attempt number two or whatever. This is a program that's been trying to rebuild for a long time. And I guess I don't know, like, how can it be worse? Like, maybe that's crazy, but I guess I feel like I look at it similarly to how you look at almost like a coach, where even sometimes just the injection of a new sort of energy or a new face or name or whatever kind of gets people motivated, if that makes sense. Like the same kind of thing with when Ryan Silverfield got here, you know, not everybody, that didn't necessarily like light the fire under everybody. But I think once, you know, we did a lot of talking and writing about Silverfield's fundraising. And I think sometimes just having something new makes a difference. So I don't know, you know, I don't think it would necessarily solve every problem for sure. Every athlete, it's the cycle with athletic directors. This happens with everyone. You come in, there is a period where you enjoy some success, you enjoy some goodwill, and then football starts losing, and now it's hot seat time. You know, it's the same with coaches, the same with athletic directors. So I don't think that there's a whole lot of, it's just hard for me to see other options, if that makes sense.
0: Christina Long from Whole Hog Sports joining us here on 92.1 The Ticket and the 92.1 The Ticket app. And look, I'll admit, Christina, I'd love to sit down and talk with you and your father about this, because I threw it out the other day. And I would love to get your perspective on this. Is, are we moving towards a time where you don't even need an athletic director in, you know, you don't even need an athletic director anymore, at least for football and basketball, or men's basketball, and maybe even baseball, because you have GMs, and if there's a donor that is funneling money into the program, do they just all of a sudden become like owners? And essentially the GM answers to them, and they work with the GM and the head coach, and that's it. That's the structure, and we don't see traditional athletic directors anymore. Or maybe a better question is, what is the job description of an athletic director right now?
2: Well, that's what's so interesting, is there, that job is so crazy right now, because everyone's kind of trying different things, it feels like. A lot of schools that have hired new athletic directors have not hired people that have come through the traditional path, like someone who was a really good fundraiser or in compliance or in whatever. They're hiring people who have entertainment backgrounds or, you know, like particularly sports television or pro sports backgrounds. The path is looking different. To your point about, are we even going to need them, or are they even going to have control over football? There are athletic departments that are already kind of doing that. Like, I think Cal has two co-athletic directors, and I don't think either of them is particularly involved with football necessarily because of Ron Rivera over there. And I think Ron Rivera is kind of like the AD for football. So I think the issue with the current era or where we're at right now this year is everybody, there's no kind of, nobody has figured it out. Like, everybody's kind of trying a slightly different variation. And once somebody finds something that really works, everybody's going to start doing that. But right now, I feel like it's still kind of experimental. People are doing it differently. You know, I think Arkansas, with the GMs. You know, they've got a department GM in Remy Cofield, but then also you're seeing all these other sports have sort of a GM figure. Other schools are doing it that way, but how does that really work? So it's, nobody has really found the answer. And some people still have, you know, there's still a lot of kind of traditional athletic directors like there have been, but the job is different. You know, it used to be fundraising projects and facilities projects were kind of what you hung your hat on. You know, being able to improve things like that were a really big part of your job and if you were successful. And now, like, facilities projects are getting shoved to the side because who wants to spend money on that? You know what I mean? And so it's changed so much. I don't envy any of the people who have come up in that industry, for sure, because I just think it's so in flux. And your question is a good one, and I don't think anybody really has the answer.
0: Well, and that leads me to this, Christina. How many athletic departments out there are basically their hope of survival or their hope of getting things turned around at, you know, whatever program is hinging on the Protect College Sports Act, and they're just waiting for that to pass so it'll lessen the amount of money that they have to spend and maybe give them some direction on how they're supposed to run their athletic department?
2: If I were an athletic director, I would not be holding my breath and would not have been planning around that, because I think there have been so many hurdles to that, and I don't think there's been any, I don't feel like, at least the way I've heard people speak about it, it doesn't feel like there's ever been tremendous optimism that that was going to work, and it's still unclear if that's actually going to pass. And so I think it would be hard to kind of bank on that. I certainly think a lot of administrators are hoping for it because of some of the regulation that would bring. I think it brings problems as well, and it also keeps going through changes now as they try to get it across the finish line. It's going to look different, you know, by the end of the week than it did at the start of the week, you know what I mean? So I think that's certainly part of it. I think that's another part of the headache is feeling like you don't know how to solve the problems you have. You're also probably going to have new problems in the next year, because it just kind of feels like this never-ending sort of cycle, and nobody really knows how to fix it. And that's a really, really hard place to be, especially when you're trying to build an athletic department, or, you know, if a new athletic director were to come in here, that would also be difficult, you know, because things might change rapidly again over, you know, as they're trying to kind of get off the ground. So it's really hard. And I think that the change, the constant change has affected everybody. It's not just, you know, football coaches for sure.
0: Christina, thank you so much for jumping on with us. I don't know if you saw the latest on the Protect College Sports Act, but a couple of senators are trying to throw an amendment in there that would cap what coaches can make at $5 million. And
2: I did see something about that. I haven't, like, dove deep on that. Like, I haven't read enough about it yet, but, like, good luck.
0: Yeah, well, and I just keep thinking, like, John Calipari's, like, he's been one of the big proponents of this bill. He's making over $7 million. I can see him now going, now, wait a second. Wait, I've been telling you to support this bill, and now you want to cut my salary by $2 million? Nah, I don't think so. Not that that
2: I would be surprised. If, I guess, again, I haven't really looked into, I haven't read, like, about that process, but I'd be surprised if that actually makes it in there.
0: Well, I don't think the bill's going to pass, but it does seem like there's a lot of people just hanging their hats like, boy, if this happens, we're all good. Christina, thank you again for an amazing conversation. You know, we love having you on here. What for those that would like to read your work, follow along with you on X, where could they find you?
2: Yeah, you can find all of our work at wholehogsports.com, and you can find me on social media at ChristinaLong00.
0: And she, look, she's the best. She's awesome. Thank you very much, Royal Badness. We appreciate it.
2: Thank you so much.
0: 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He'll tell us next.
1: 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Saturday night, the stage is set. The Hogs have their sights set on the SEC. But first, the Razorbacks are going to open up a can on the Golden Hurricane. It's the last non-con game of the season. And no team from Tulsa is going to come into Razorback Stadium and leave without some bruises. Hey, TU, come get you some. Arkansas, Tulsa, Saturday afternoon at 4 on NWA's home for the Razorbacks. 92.1 The Ticket and the Ticket app. 92.1 The Ticket and the Ticket app. Broadcasting live from the Bet Saracen Studios. Vegas, Arkansas style. 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
33: Temperatures will remain semi-comfortable this afternoon as the low humidity plays a big role on our weather. Highs will be in the middle to upper 80s to right around 90 degrees. Overnight lows still fall-like in the middle to upper 50s. Now, as we head towards the weekend, shower and storm potential will start to increase. This is likely going to be Sunday morning. We've got a 70% chance of rain right now. An even stronger storm system could arrive for the middle part of next week, bringing widespread heavy rainfall and maybe even a low-end chance for severe weather. For Kane Devane, Fox 24, I'm meteorologist Josh Rugger.
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0: It's the morning sports beat here on 92.1 The Ticket and the 92.1 The Ticket app. I'm Eric G. Our high impact analytics text line is 479-587-9921. Remember, best texter of the day is getting tickets to go see the Razorbacks and Tulsa. We're going to talk about that game and everything else going on in the SEC with Lee Sterling from Paramount Sports, who joins us now. And Lee, I think it's what, four straight winning weeks for you guys right now at Paramount Sports, man. Congratulations, you guys are on a roll.
1: Start off gives you a little bit of a cushion, but you know what? I found a game for Saturday. You know, we rate our games. We've talked about this a few times, from 10 to 50 years.

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1: Texas hasn't been to Knoxville maybe ever, but they roll in as a 5.5-point favorite over the Volunteers. How do the Volunteers not only cover this one, but is there anything the Volunteers can do to win it outright?
2: So I sent you these lines yesterday, and the line has actually moved down. Line is 4, 4.5.
1: Oh, wow.
2: People are taking Tennessee. Yeah, so, you know, they have not beaten number one team since 1985. And I think that was Miami who they beat in 85. But they're under the radar. Now, Texas, you know, everyone knows about Texas. And these two teams, two of 36 teams with 3-0 records. And I think we know the least about Tennessee, but I've watched a lot of tape on them. And I think they're really fundamentally sound on the offensive and defensive line. Two keys for the game. Got to put some pressure on Arch Manning. Ohio State didn't, even though, you know, they dominated the first three quarters. Arch Manning had an average of 3.83 seconds time to throw on average each pass. So that's way too much. I think the Tennessee pass rushers are better than most people are giving them credit for. And some young guys, some transfers who are doing a good job. And on offense, they're going to have to be able to run and give their freshman quarterback some time to use play action here. And Deshaun Bishop's going to have to probably gain 80 to 100 yards. They're probably going to have 130, 150 rushing yards to be successful. But the reason I can't back Texas is Texas's record on the road. Last year, they went on the road 5 times. Start off the year at Ohio State, lost 14-7. Okay, tough loss, you can say. They were horrible in the red zone. Then they end up losing at Florida, 29-21, and Florida was a bad team. They lose to Georgia, 35-10 blowout, and had to come from behind to send games into overtime and eke out wins against last year's bottom feeders in the SEC, Mississippi State, and Kentucky. So not one game did they do well here. I say prove it, Arch. I'm going with Tennessee.
1: Nice.
2: Team favored. Tennessee straight up 28-27.
1: Wow. Well, the other thing I want to ask you about that game, that is an early kickoff. That's an 11 a.m. Right. kickoff. Does the early kickoff, is there anything you found that were maybe you're better off betting the home team or better off betting the road team in any of these early kickoffs, or does that have much of an impact?
2: It hasn't. You know, I studied. I went back like a decade, and it really hasn't. I mean, some years, you know, it's better than others. You know, just – bottom line is these kids are used to a lot of the teams actually practice in the mornings. So people don't realize that they're going out there and they're practicing before, you know, they even school starts. You're out there at 6:37 in the morning. So not a big effect on these guys. They, you know, if it was traveling to another country, maybe there's some trends there, but not playing early games.
1: All right. Our next game is a line that I don't think is big enough. Georgia favored by 13 over Oklahoma. Georgia has just mowed over their competition, including Arkansas this past week. Oklahoma, ever since their season opener against UTEP, has struggled to put points on the board. It seems like Ja Mateer is good for 2 interceptions per game. They look pretty pedestrian at best against New Mexico. In fact, New Mexico had a chance to tie that game late and send it into overtime. I'll give Oklahoma's defense a lot of credit, but past that, they got nothing to speak of on offense. It doesn't seem like this game, it almost seems like this game's a no-brainer. You take the dogs and the points.
2: So, early in the year, that first game, I'm like, wow, Oklahoma's put it together. They look great against UTEP. Now, UTEP is not great, but UTEP was right there with Michigan at the half. I don't know what happened. Sometimes just you lose your momentum. The running game has been terrible. Ja Mateer after the first game has not looked good. The system doesn't look great, but defense does travel. Remember this, they so far this year have given up just 2.7 yards per carry. And we know that that's how Georgia, when they have the most success, they run the ball and they use then play action. That being said, Oklahoma's only given up 23 points the last 2 games. Defense travels, maybe the best thing.

0: for this team is getting out of Dodge and not staying in Norman. They can go on the road. Sometimes teams bond together. I could be wrong. They could get blown out. But I like them to begin with because of their defense. And how about this? The last decade, they have played this totally was the shocker here. They played 8 times as a road underdog, 7-1 against the spread. Last year, including both times, they were an underdog. They won both games straight up here. I think that Georgia wins the game 28-24, but Oklahoma covers.
1: Shocker. Ooh. Yeah, yep. That'd be interesting. All right. Lee Sterling from Paramount Sports with us. On to what is probably the game of the day. Florida, a 3-point favorite versus Ole Miss. Both of these teams, Lee, coming off big emotional wins last week. Yep. Ole Miss, beating Lane Kiffin and LSU at home. Florida going on the road, playing their first SEC game, beating Auburn and Alex Golish. And now the Gators are a 3-point favorite at the Swamp. Are you worried? If you're Ole Miss, how much of a letdown should you be worried about this week?
0: Well, obviously that's built into the line. This is the line of all the lines. Weren't you shocked when you saw this line?
1: Yeah, I was, because, you know, I mentioned that Ole Miss letdown. Summerall versus Golish was a big emotional game because Auburn wanted John Summerall. They didn't get him. Florida did. And their success is always going to be tied to each other. Both of those guys had to win this game. I'm expecting just as much an emotional letdown from Florida this week as I am Ole Miss. So how did that get built into the line?
0: I don't get it. I'm usually, I sit there on Sunday afternoons, I'm watching the NFL games, and I go through every college line and I estimate them. And if the line is under 20, I'm usually within a point, point and a half. I thought Ole Miss was going to be a pick 'em or 1-point favorite. So I'm a little shocked. I understand why they're doing it. I mean, there was 400,000 people, 400,000 fans that were in Oxford, Mississippi last weekend. It was pandemonium. But their defense was not on the field, you know, an extra long period of time, where we've seen sometimes after, you know, they're left on the field for 75, 80 plays the next week, they can't hold up. They don't have a whole lot of depth on defense. But frontline players are good. It's a tough place to play at Florida. But they have the best quarterback maybe in the country in Trinidad Chambliss. And they seem to put it together. I think it wasn't like they were – it wasn't like they didn't expect to win the game here. So a quarterback can mask any of your weaknesses. Lacy's not going to play here, but he can run and throw the football, Chambliss. He has 3 or 4 weapons at receiver. I think Florida's good, and Baugh is a top 5 running back, but laying 3.5 points against the better team, give me Ole Miss. I think Ole Miss is going to win this game here 34-30.
1: At night down in Baton Rouge, A&M comes into town to take on LSU. LSU, of course, last week lost to Ole Miss, but A&M laid a complete egg against Kentucky in College Station. The Tigers are an 8.5-point favorite in this one in an elimination game. And, Lee, I'm having a hard time thinking A&M just doesn't go A&M this one and ends up losing back-to-back.
0: They could. And I think they're going to lose something like 28-24. But do you want to back an LSU team that can't run the football? I don't think they have a running attack. So, you know, they've got a bunch of these guys, NIL transfers, and they look pretty good. But are they just going to roll over A&M here? This is when A&M plays their best football, as an underdog also, not as a favorite. And I just think that sometimes it takes a little while to come together. I know they lost Colin Klein, their offensive coordinator. He ends up going back to Kansas State, and that might be part of it. They got weapons. Their top 2 receivers might be top 5, top 8 in the country. They just haven't put it together here. 8.5 points in a conference game. I don't think it's going to be like, what was that game? It was like the 8 overtime or 7 overtime game?
1: Yeah. Yeah, a couple of years ago. Yeah, that one.
0: Yeah. With Kellen Mond, one of the greatest games of all time. It didn't mean anything in the scheme of things, but great college. This could be one of those. I have LSU win 20, 28-24, but I think 8.5 points is just too much.
1: Wow, that's I'm kind of surprised about that one. Yeah, well, and you know, I like the other side of that, but usually, again, I'm a mush, so I should probably listen to you on this one. Talking with Lee Sterling for Paramount Sports. Lee, I was surprised at this next line, Arkansas versus Tulsa. I was surprised to see that Arkansas was a touchdown and an extra point favorite in this one, considering the fact that Arkansas has not looked good in their last two games. Tulsa did beat Oklahoma State, who beat Oregon. Yep. Honestly, I was expecting maybe Arkansas minus one, Tulsa minus one on this one. Why are the Hogs a 7-point favorite?
0: Well, Tulsa quarterback Baylor Hayes right now is considered probably not going to play. So that's the reason there. So it hasn't been good, but they're stepping down in class. You ever go to the dog track, Eric?
1: Yes, every once in a while.
0: Okay, and I'm not great at it, but I was trained by a bunch of people, and they said when you see, you know, there's horses, $100,000 horse racing $100,000 races. There's horses that race in $40,000-$50,000 races, and then there's maidens, and they're racing in $10,000 claiming races. Arkansas is one of those $35,000-$40,000 horses that you were hoping was a little bit better, could hang, just couldn't hang with the big boys. Now he's stepping down in class, and Tulsa better than we saw in years past, but I just think that they can throw the ball to Chris Marshall, has 19 catches in 3 weeks. Tulsa ranked 107th against the pass. So their offensive coordinator, Tim Kramsey, he needs to throw the ball over the top. You can throw the ball down the field against this Tulsa defense. Sometimes it's about matchups. I'm going with a matchup here, and they're stepping down in class. I like Arkansas here, 31-21. I'm laying the points.
1: Wow, so in a week where you really like the underdogs, you went with the favorite in this one. And, Lee, you're going to tell us about all the specials, but, man, I can't wait to hear you talk about the game of the week because, honestly, next to this Florida-Ole Miss game, I think your game of the week is the one I'm looking most forward to watching this weekend in the SEC.
0: No one thought Mississippi State was going to be this good. Now, the look-ahead line in this game was Missouri 3. Now, Mississippi State is a 6-point favorite. So anyone wants to get this game for free, just call 800-400-9741. First five callers, we're going to give you this game on me. And what a year it's been so far, right out of the gate. Not too many people. Think about it, 50-50 at best if you're pretty good to win in 1 week. You got winning in 2 weeks, you got a 4-1 shot. 3 weeks in a row, 8-1. 4 in a row, 16-1. We're going to try to make it 5 straight weeks. And we rate our games from 10 to 50 units. 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
1: Hey, let me ask you something, Lee. I guarantee you were not prepared for this question. But if the Egg Bowl was this week, how close is that line? And is that a game where you want to really get involved in the props for Kamario Taylor and for Trinidad Chambliss? And is the over worth playing in that game if it's this week?
0: So it's at Ole Miss this year on a Friday, November 27th. I would say the line would probably be still 12.5.
1: Oh, wow.
0: 12.5. Yeah.
1: Wow.
0: As good as they've looked so far, Mississippi State, they still haven't. They beat a Minnesota team. You know, Minnesota, you know, is not much. They've never really beaten anyone. If they win this game and maybe one more, then I think people will take them for. They got Alabama next week. They got Alabama, LSU, Oklahoma, and Texas next 4 games with a bye in between after the first two. So I love what I'm seeing so far, and I think they're going to play, keep playing at a high level. If they win 2 of those 4, they'll be very happy.
1: Well, I just, the Kamario Taylor, I feel bad for not putting him down as one of my 3 quarterbacks for all SEC when I got the opportunity to vote. I feel bad about making it.
0: You're not sure. You watch and you like some of the things you see. And what happens is people you read over and over and over again. Arch Manning, you know. Obviously, Trinidad Chambliss has lived up to the billing. Right now, if I had to say the top three quarterbacks in the country, I would say Chambliss and Darian Mensa for Miami are 1 and 2. Mensa was 23 for 23, middle of the third quarter, their game last week. So those two, and then I would say Taylor third. Can you think of anyone better than him so far this year?
1: You know, I saw Gunnar Stockton last week. And Gunnar Stockton's a guy I like, but I really got a chance to really just sit down and watch him. And I know Arkansas's defense is bad, but his ability to run the ball and make big plays with his legs, right. He is going to have the opportunity to have a big Heisman moment this year. I would say that Gunnar Stockton is somewhere around third or fourth, because I can see a game this year where he rushes for a ton of yards, and he is the sole reason Georgia wins. I don't know when that's coming. I mean, I don't know if that's coming against Auburn. I don't know if it's coming against Oklahoma this week. But I'd say Gunnar Stockton should be in that conversation for sure.
0: Yeah, they got to keep winning, and some of these other teams need to fall off. Arch Manning needs to lose or fall off. You know, they may be, let's say if they win a 14-10 game, people aren't going to be impressed. You know, some teams like Miami would have to lose. So it's so wide open. Gunnar Stockton, like, as good as he is, doesn't have Taylor's arm.
1: No.
0: Doesn't have his wheels. So he has the pedigree, and he's a winner. But, you know, Tim Tebow was a winner in college. Didn't last that long in the NFL.
1: No. And, you know, Kamario Taylor just, I mean, he's got everything you want in a quarterback. He's big. He's strong. Yeah. Cannon for an arm, great accuracy, and then you mentioned the legs. I mean, he's a big guy, but he's fast, and you're not going to see him if he's going downhill. It's very rare that you're going to be able to see a linebacker or a defensive lineman or even a defensive back be able to track him down, which is what makes him.
0: I'm going to add one more thing. I think he's composed.
1: Ooh, yeah. I'll give you that, because they were down in that South Carolina game, and he just looked really cool leading them back. He never looked phased.
0: Not at all. I mean, South Carolina, they should have been up in that game 24-27 points. Couldn't put them away.
1: No, and I'll tell you what, you know, we didn't talk about this with this Texas-Tennessee game, Lee. I'm interested to see how Faison Brannon plays in this game. And it's a really big game for him. Does he come out and try and out-duel Arch, or does he just kind of play within himself and let things come to him, and then eventually he has his big moment and takes advantage of it?
0: Oh, I think there's a lot of storylines. Some people are saying next week, the week after, might be the best games in the SEC. I think this week. Not every game. You know, Georgia's probably going to win. We have a good idea who's going to win a lot of these games, but there's some, we could see some crazy results. I mean, and with 9 games, a lot of times you're going to see teams have one more loss. So this is what makes the SEC so great.
1: Lee, thank you very much for coming on, man. I enjoy talking with you. It's so much fun just to get a chance to chat with you this every week. So I'm looking forward to it next week. And good luck again. Another winning week.
0: You too, man.
1: All right. Thank you very much. That's Lee Sterling on 92.1 The Ticket and The Ticket app. Coming up next, this blew my mind.
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0: 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And bid on our sweet bids. This is an auction that we're doing where you can get all sorts of really cool things for less than what they cost. Like the camo, but like there are three bows on here. Every single one of these bows is valued at over $500. And every single one of them right now is being bid at under $300. You want 14-karat yellow gold diamond cluster earrings for your wife? They're valued at $1,900 right now. The top bid on that's $500. How about the custom salon spa package from Wordsmith? Valued at $1,000 right now. The bid on that one, just $400. We've got the zero turn radius mower, which is valued at close to $8,000. $3,200 is the bid on that. Also looking at the fifth wheel that we've got valued at $25,000, which is right now the current bid on that is $10,250. So again, sweet bids. Go to 921theticket.com and get yourself some really cool items for much less than what you would normally pay for them. So we're here on 92.1 The Ticket and the 92.1 The Ticket app. We talk Arkansas football every day. Believe it or not, my mind was actually blown when I read something on Sports Illustrated last night. And that is this. The Arkansas Razorbacks are not eliminated from the playoff race. Now, you may think they are based on their performance against Utah and Georgia, but not so. And I'm assuming it's because, A, they're in the SEC, and, B, there's still the potential to go 10-2 or 9-3, and that might get you to the playoffs. Now, I'd say you'd pretty much have to go 10-2, and then you've got Georgia and Utah that would both get into the playoffs, and that would get you in. 9-3 with those blowout losses probably eliminate you, but trust me, if we went 9-3, we'd be throwing parties here, regardless of playoffs or not. And I know that it's probably not realistic. It's not realistic to think about that. But, with the way that we felt the last 2 days, just looking at that article and how they were breaking down how the playoffs could stack up, who's facing elimination this week and who isn't. And it's like, not eliminated. Alabama, Arkansas. It's like, huh, holy crap. Guess Arkansas isn't eliminated from the playoffs yet. So, yeah, it's just it. Went out. Start this week with Tulsa, win out, you can still make the playoffs. Actually, I don't even really care about the playoffs. Let's just win a game this week. Let's win a game. And then let's go play well against A&M and then see what we can do against Tennessee. I'm like everyone else. I'm a realist, but I'm also hopeful. I'm also optimistic that maybe these guys get it turned around this week. Coming up tomorrow, you'll have another chance to win tickets to go see the Razorbacks in Tulsa. May God bless you and your family. As the great Jackie Moon always says, everybody, love everybody. And to quote Don Cornelius, love, peace, and soul.
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0: 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Baldy going to join us. One of the first things I want to ask him is, give me a 2-0 team that you think is 3-0 by the end of the weekend, because that's a team with, at least according to the math, over the last six seasons, has an 86% chance of making the playoffs. We'll talk to Baldy, like I said, at 11 Eastern, 8 Pacific here on Westwood One Sports. 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
6: 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Coming up in 20 minutes, we just got done talking Iowa-Michigan with Kirk Ferentz. I talked Oregon-USC towards the beginning of the show. Those are just two of about half a dozen games that are really not just worth watching, but could have big impact on the CFP picture down the line. Week four of the college football season is not a snoozer. I know there's no Lane Kiffin and LSU and Ole Miss, but there are still some really big games worth talking about. I will power rank them for you coming up in 20 minutes. Before 11 Eastern, 8 Pacific, scare money don't make money. And so I've got two underdogs in particular in the NFL this weekend I like. I like one more than the other, but I'll get into both of them for you. Plus, we'll go around the horn and lay out for you exactly where things are going with four games left in the Major League Baseball regular season. But what are the options now for the Giants? Everybody's throwing out ideas. And look, first and foremost, I think it's important to acknowledge that this is not, I know some Giants fans are like, you know what, just go 5-12 and everything will, you know, we'll get a better draft pick next year. All of that entirely possible, I guess, if you want to punt on the season. John Harbaugh doesn't want to punt on the season. John Harbaugh wants to win football games. And with that being said, he's going to do everything he can to win football games, even if it means he just ends up going 7-10. That's what John Harbaugh will do. So with that being said, even if it's just to end up 7-10, what direction do you go in? I'll lay out some names for you aside from Jameis in just a second. But one sidelight to this whole Jackson Dart injury is the fact that for another year, you're going to have to wait to see Dart to Neighbors become a thing on a regular basis. And after this season, Malik Neighbors will be through three NFL seasons. That means he's eligible to have his fifth-year option picked up. You'll have to decide that next spring if you're the Giants. And I'm not arguing against doing it. You do it. But you will be more than halfway through Malik Neighbors' rookie deal, and you still will not have had a chance to see Dart to Neighbors become a thing, which is incredibly frustrating if you're a Giants fan or anybody connected with the Giants organization. I said it way back in, I don't want to say it was late July, early August, but I said the biggest linchpin to this season is the development of the Dart to Neighbors connection. Because whether you go 9-8 and scratch your way into a wild card spot or go 6-11 and miss the playoffs entirely or anywhere in between, you will at the very least have laid the groundwork for taking a massive leap next year because you'll have had Dart and Neighbors working together and getting all of that chemistry. That's out the window. 19 career completions from Jackson Dart to Malik Neighbors. That's all you've had. That's brutal. And now you're going to have to wait another year to get that. Unless, of course, you get in the playoffs, right? John Harbaugh? That's actually one of the things he said yesterday when he was pressed about the timeline for Jackson Dart. John Harbaugh said, oh, regular season. And naturally, the reporters pressed him on, oh, so if you got to the playoffs, you suspect he may be able to come back. And Harbaugh said, well, yeah, that's the hope. Look, John, I won't be that guy. But if Jameis Winston is your quarterback, playoffs might not be in the plan. You might be able to book that vacation for the middle of January. It's Jameis now. And if there's one thing John Harbaugh is excited about with Jameis Winston being his quarterback now, well, heck, I shouldn't tell you. I'll let John Harbaugh tell you. What's he think of now having Jameis Winston stepping in for Jackson Dart?
8: Well, he can throw it. I mean, he's a big, strong passing quarterback. You know, he can throw the ball. Everybody, you know, that follows football has certainly seen Jameis play, and that's his strengths are evident. So that's what you build around.
6: He can throw it. Isn't that a basic bare minimum job requirement for being a quarterback? He can throw it. Look, I'm busting chops here, but it's not exactly the massive vote of confidence. I get it. Harbaugh's bummed. He's young starting quarterback. Part of the reason he came to New York. Jackson Dart is out for the rest of the regular season. But when the first thing you fire off is, he can throw a football. Bare minimum requirement to take over the job for the next 3.5 months. Okay, coach? So if it's not going to be Jameis, who should it be? I've seen plenty of names thrown out there. And some of them I feel like are actually worth addressing. Some of them I don't think are worth talking about at all. Okay? So let's work our way through the list of names that have been thrown out there by people for what the Giants should do at quarterback now with Jackson Dart out for the rest of the year. I've seen Jimmy G's name thrown out there. Jimmy Garoppolo. No. I mean, I guess if we're picking things up off the scrap heap, throwing them against the wall and seeing if they can stick, okay, maybe slightly more responsible with the football than Jameis Winston, but you want to talk about setting 7-10 as the goal, that's the move. I've seen people suggest calling up the Vikings and making a deal for J.J. McCarthy. I can only assume those are the Giants fans that want to tank this season. That's not the move. I've seen people throw out the name of Will Levis, who I think is, well, heck, he's in the area. He's on the Jets practice squad, right? No. Do not put any mayo in your coffee. I've seen those names thrown out there. And then I saw Anthony Richardson's name thrown out there. And look, could you maybe find some sort of thin, tenuous thread connecting John Harbaugh's ability to work with an athletically gifted quarterback for years in Baltimore to maybe bringing the best out of another athletically gifted quarterback in Anthony Richardson? Maybe. But ain't nobody want Anthony Richardson, and that's not the answer. What about realistic options? I don't even know if a couple. I don't know how realistic any of these are, honestly. Dan Turner, one of our video producers, sent a post he saw last night in our group chat last night. It was a joke. I got really excited at first because I thought it was real. Because apparently I'm old enough now to be extremely gullible enough to take these things seriously. But it was a post claiming that the Giants had traded a 4th and a 7th round pick or something for Joe Flacco. And me, again, apparently old enough that you need to warn me about door-to-door solicitation and other some such scams, bought it. Hook, line, and sinker. It's probably not that crazy, though. I mean, look, it would go one of two ways. Either Flacco would steal a couple games here and there, much like he did for the Bengals when he was in for Burrow. And the Giants would maybe stick around the wild card conversation past, I don't know, Christmas. I mean, that would be the best case scenario, I think. Or maybe even get into the playoffs. How old's Flacco now? 47? No, seriously, how old is Flacco? 42? I'm not going to tell you what I just typed into Google to double check Joe Flacco's name. That the search engine corrected it to. 41. I typed F-L-A-C-C and apparently hit enter before I hit the O. So now there's a history in my search engine of the word flaccid, which, look, it's not a problem, all right? Happens to some guys. But anyway, Flacco's 41. Is it that crazy? The history with Harbaugh? You just want a guy to manage things? I've seen people throw Justin Fields' name out there. Apparently, the Chiefs have some sort of interest in actually coming up with a few plays here and there for Justin Fields. And then I've seen Mac Jones' name thrown out there. I don't think any of those guys is going to be parted with by their current team for anything less than a late mid-round pick, right? A late mid-round pick. It's a late pick or a mid-round pick, Chris. Like a fourth-round pick I'd throw out there. Like the Bengals want to have that Joe Flacco insurance policy just in case. The Niners definitely want to have the Mac Jones insurance policy just in case. The one that actually I could see the team being most prepared to part with the guy would be Kansas City. But again, it looks like they're drawing up packages or at least moments, plays for Justin Fields here and there. Andy Reid loves to have toys on offense that he can just plug in here, plug in there. And so Fields kind of qualifies as that for Andy Reid. Just enough to keep the opposition off balance that they have to spend at least 10 minutes in a meeting and 5 minutes during a walkthrough accounting for that guy. So I don't think the Chiefs would be interested in dealing Fields either. If you're calling up the Niners about Mac Jones, I think it's at least a third-round pick. Are you willing to give that up? Maybe Flacco's, like I said, a fourth-round? Are you trading a fourth-round pick for 15 games of 41-year-old Joe Flacco? And when you roll all of this up, including the less unrealistic names that we just threw out there, it brings you all the way back around, if you're the Giants, to, hell with it. Let's just roll with Jameis. And if we go down in flames, at least we get a better pick. Again, I know Harbaugh is not on board with that thinking. But he doesn't have to be. Tell him you still think you can win the Super Bowl. He's a head coach. They all think they can win. They all think they can coach their way through anything. You can't. It's Jameis. He's going to occasionally pull a spectacular throw out of his rear end. And then the rest of the time, he's going to do dumb things and not be able to make the throws that you want him to. It's Jameis. It's very, very hit or miss, and most of it is miss. The occasional hits will be fun. Like I said, it'll be wildly entertaining for the rest of us. For Giants fans, not so much. Unless you just take a step back now and say, hey, you know what? Let's go 5-12. Let's get a top 10 pick. Let's have Harbaugh go out and draft some anchor of an offensive lineman or whatever may be there to actually protect Jackson Dart from getting killed every year. And let's hope that 2027 is the year where we really finally start to build that momentum. I want to ask Baldy what he thinks of Jameis taking over with Jackson Dart out for the year. Odyssey NFL insider Brian Baldinger are going to join us in a little less than 45 minutes, right at 11 Eastern, 8 Pacific. Coming up before then, we'll go around the horn and touch just briefly on what happened in Major League Baseball last night. One team that refuses to die, and I think it would be hilarious if they somehow made it to the postseason. Just 4 games left in the MLB regular season. But coming up next, we just got done about 20 minutes ago talking to Iowa head coach Kirk Ferentz. His game against Michigan is not the only big game on the schedule in week 4 of college football. In fact, there's at least half a dozen of them that should be really interesting, compelling, and end up having an impact on the CFP field when we get to the end of the season. I will power rank the 5 best college football games on the schedule. We'll do that next, right here on Westwood One Sports.
11: 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Falcons at Packers, tomorrow night on Westwood One Sports.
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1: Chris Mack in for Nick Kostos here on Westwood One Sports. He'll be back tomorrow. We'll get you completely geared up for week three of the NFL season, week four of the college football season. I'm with you till noon Eastern. Brian Baldinger, Odyssey NFL Insider at 11 Eastern. 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Before 11 Eastern, 8 Pacific, we'll go around the horn. Just four games left in the Major League Baseball regular season. So what happened last night? How's it affect where we're at? Positioning, races, does anybody want to win the AL West? And one team that refuses to die. That's coming up before 11 Eastern, 8 Pacific. Plus, scare money, don't make money. Two underdogs that I really like this weekend in the NFL coming up in about 15 minutes. I shouldn't say it that way. Two underdogs I think I like. No, one. Yes, I'm clarifying this. I'm working this out right here on the air with you. I apologize. If you don't like it, 310-840-4910. Call or text. One underdog I really like. Another underdog I think I kind of like. Like, if this were sixth grade and somebody passed me a note asking me, do you like, I don't know, Jennifer sitting across the room? And I opened up the note, and you know it was totally folded like a paper football if it came from another boy. If it came from a girl, then it was folded like almost like an origami flower, right? Had all these cute little folds, and undoubtedly there was like pink glitter pen on it. And so I would open up this note and it would say, do you like Jennifer? And I would, it would have three boxes: yes, no, or I don't know. This game, I think I like it, but I would probably check I don't know. I kind of just want to talk it out with you. That's coming up in about 15 minutes. But I wanted to power rank the five best college football games on the slate this weekend, because there are a lot of really good games. I get it. There's no Lane Kiffin going back to Oxford. And look, that was the energy around that game and that storyline, all of it, just epic, truly epic. I told you 2 months ago, that was possibly the best game of the college football regular season. I don't know if it ends up holding up as the best game of the college football regular season, but it was great. Well, the matchups that I want to power rank for you this weekend are just really good games, I think. And games that, if they don't end up staying close most of the way, they will still end up having a massive impact, I think, on conference standings in many cases and what the CFP looks like

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1: And they're going on the road two-thirds of the way across the country to Kalamazoo to face Western Michigan, who the entire college football world is looking at as an undefeated team right now. Who the entire college football world is looking at and saying, eh, they beat Michigan. We all know it. It just, it's under the L column because, well, refs. It's a massive game. Honestly, I'm telling you right now, the winner of this game, I'm not going to say will go to the playoff. That would just be a stupid hot take just to fire off for social media clicks. Because I know how strong the algorithm pushes out Boise State, Western Michigan content. But the winner of this game is going to, for at least the next 3 or 4, maybe 5 weeks, maybe longer, maybe all the way to the committee getting together to make their selections, have the inside line on the group of six spot in the playoff. Boise State, Western Michigan. It's a 3:30 Eastern kick on Saturday. That's number five for me. Number four, Ole Miss at Florida. Number four, Ole Miss, coming off the massive win at home against LSU. But now they're going to the swamp. Florida's ranked 21. And look, it's the swamp. I hate to just sort of patently assert that as a massive advantage, but it is. And it's not just, oh, it's the swamp. It's Ole Miss coming off the emotional high of beating LSU last weekend. Are some guys going to react like that was their Super Bowl, for lack of a better way to put it? Are some guys going to let off the gas just a little bit in their prep for Florida this week? Are they going to go into Gainesville, maybe not as sharp as they were, and getting ready to show Lane Kiffin that he'd made a giant mistake? Is there the same motivation? Look, it's entirely possible that Ole Miss goes into Gainesville, handles business, and we look back on it as just a bug on their windshield towards another run to the playoff. It's also possible that they come in unfocused, unready, because of the letdown. They are underdogs, believe it or not. They are 3-point dogs, Ole Miss. I mean, I'm never going to tell you how to spend your money and what to bet on. I'll give you suggestions based off what I'm betting on, but Ole Miss catching 3 against Florida, I know it's on the road. Anyway, that game massive because it either pushes Florida back into the also-ran group in the SEC and Ole Miss solidifies their spot at the top of the rankings, or everybody pulls the rug out from Ole Miss after beating LSU. That's number four. Number three, Texas at Tennessee. A noon Eastern kick in the SEC. I got this one ranked number three because Tennessee's sneaky good. I know it's hard to be sneaky good when you're ranked 14th in the country, but Tennessee is sneaky good. A true freshman at quarterback. Texas coming in. Again, road SEC games, man. Anything's possible. And the Vols can run the football. They'll have the energy behind them. This is one of those games that, if you're a Texas fan, I'm willing to bet you looked at it before the season and said, well, yeah, we should be able to handle that. Like, this was not at the top of the list of the games that you were concerned with when you looked at the Longhorn schedule this season. It just wasn't. And now all of a sudden it's here, and it's on the road in Knoxville. You want to talk about road environments you don't want to go into? Right up there with the swamp. So a couple of big SEC matchups ranked fourth and third for me. Power ranking the five best college football games on the schedule this week.

0: Number two, we just got done talking to this guy about half an hour ago. Kirk Ferentz takes the Iowa Hawkeyes into the Big House in Ann Arbor against a Michigan team that, I don't know, is this the Michigan team that basically lost to Western Michigan? Or is this the Michigan team that threw John Mateer in a meat grinder? I don't know, but I am totally here for a 17-13 slugfest. Or better yet, light up the scoreboard in the first 3.5 quarters, and then give me the slugfest in like the final 5 minutes. I know Coach Ferentz would love to win this game 6-3, no doubt. But they've got an offense now at Iowa. They're averaging 37 points a game. I know it's early season scheduling at its best, but they've scored 13 touchdowns in their first three games. And now they go up against a Michigan defense. And how about this stat? 23 times in the last five seasons. Do the math. That's nearly half the time, about 40% of the time. They have three sacks, at least three sacks, and an INT in the same game. Michigan plays defense. Iowa plays defense. This is traditional smash mouth Big Ten football that I cannot wait for. 3:30 on Saturday. And again, if you want to be one of those second-tier Big Ten teams that's going to have a seat at the table in the conversation about maybe going to the playoff, you got to win this one. You lose this one, you're probably not in the conversation the rest of the year. Speaking of Big Ten, my number one game on the schedule this week. When you think Big Ten football, you think Oregon and USC. Yeah, it's Big Ten football now. And Oregon needs this. They cannot afford to have two losses at this point in the season with a trip to Columbus still out there on the horizon. And USC, if they want to be taken seriously as one of those Big Ten teams that could get into the CFP, they have to play some defense. Please, I'm not asking you to try and hold Oregon under 20. Hell, I'm not even asking you to try and hold Oregon under 30. But can you please... Okay, 30 probably is... Yeah, if you could do that, that would be great. That's what you're going to have to do. And given what we saw out of Oregon a couple weeks ago in Stillwater, look, I think Oklahoma State is better than any of us, than a lot of us thought, especially after the opening week loss to Tulsa. But still, Oregon, if you're a national championship contender, which is what Dante Moore came back for, other than to avoid the Jets, if you're a national championship contender, you don't lose at Oklahoma State week two. You don't. If you're a national championship contender, you go to the Coliseum in front of what may be an actual crowd this week for USC, and you beat the Trojans, and you hang like 35 on them because it's USC's defense. And I thought they had started to get it back together last year under Danton Lynn, but apparently not. And if you're USC, this is your chance to prove that you should be taken seriously. And look, you've got a quarterback who can do it, Jaden Maiava. So go out and do it. Oregon is as beatable as they've been in 3 years. Go do it. You're at home, please, in primetime. That's number one for me. So, power ranking the five biggest games, at least in my opinion, on the college football schedule this weekend. Boise, Western Michigan, number 5. Ole Miss, Florida, number 4. Texas, Tennessee, number 3. Iowa, Michigan, number 2. And Oregon, USC, number 1. This is low-key a great college football schedule this weekend. I know, like I said, we're all still coming down off the high of LSU, Lane Kiffin, Ole Miss, all that. But this schedule is more about the ball and really the long-lasting impacts on the playoff race coming out of this weekend. Coming up here on Westwood One Sports, scare money don't make money. And I'm going to tell you two NFL underdogs that I like to varying degrees this weekend. Plus, with 4 days left in baseball's regular season, we're going to go around the horn and update you on what you may have missed last night, including one team that just refuses to die. Stomp on it like a cockroach and squeeze it, and it still crawls away. That's next on Westwood One Sports.
1: Who's the best team in the NFL? Is it Buffalo, San Fran, or KC? How about the champs in Seattle? They're all off to a 2-0 start, along with Cincy, Philly, Minnesota, and Las Vegas. Just how the scriptwriters drew it up? Westwood One Sports.
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0: There's a few different ways you can do it. We feel like going, trying to get our normal 2 days in here from a major prep standpoint as much as we can. Travel there, kind of realizing that the sleep might not be quite like a normal night, but we want to try to make it as comfortable as possible.
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2: Ravens head coach Jesse Minner on the team's plans for travel to Rio de Janeiro, Brazil game this weekend, and is not much different. Both teams flying out today, the Cowboys and the Ravens, to head to Brazil for that game on Sunday. That is one of those games. One of those games I've got an eye on. There's another one I'm not quite as sold on. We'll get into those in just a minute. Before 11 o'clock Eastern, I'm going to go around the horn as well and update you on where we sit in Major League Baseball with just 4 games left on the schedule and one team that refuses to die. 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Chris Mack in for Nick Costos today here on Westwood One Sports. 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Top of the hour, Brian Baldinger, Odyssey NFL Insider. We will talk Packers, Falcons, Michael Penix Jr. back tonight. And also in the final hour, I think one thing in particular is why I feel like the Packers are a house of cards. Maybe not tonight, but definitely for the season. We'll get into that before the end of the show. But scare money don't make money. And there are two dogs that I like outright this week. Maybe it's the numbers that are up at BetMGM. I'm not telling you, okay, to bet these games. Please gamble responsibly. I'm telling you, I like these games, okay? I'm never going to sit here and tell you, oh, this was absolutely guaranteed. No, nothing's guaranteed in the world of sports, especially the NFL. We've all seen the Chargers come out and trip all over themselves for the first 2 weeks. We've seen the Raiders start 2-0. Nothing's guaranteed in the NFL. But I really like the Cowboys against the Ravens in Rio at plus 155 on the money line. 3.5-point dogs. Baltimore's defense completely failed to show up in crunch time last week. Now, it's entirely possible that Tyler Shuck is just a whole lot better than anybody expected him to be already. It's entirely possible that Tyler Shuck just kept firing the pill in Chris Olave's direction, and that was enough to get it done. That's all possible. But I thought Jesse Minter was supposed to come in and wave a magic wand, and the Ravens' defense was going to be impenetrable. I also thought that a new coaching staff wouldn't forget entirely for quarters, halves at a time, that Derrick Henry exists. What are you doing? You've got a lead. Even when it's tied, just turn around and hand it to Derrick Henry. Just run. Nothing against Lamar. Just run wildcat like you did on the goal line. It's 3rd and 1, and you're chucking up deep balls in a tie game. Turn around and hand it to the massive human who steamrolls people. For whatever reason, that's just baked into the Ravens organizational DNA at this point. Harbaugh, Minter, it doesn't matter. Roman, Monken, now Doyle. Derek who? What? So I like the Cowboys, plus 155. Also, I think, he said with a fair amount of skepticism in his voice, I think I like the Jets. Oh, God, I feel weird just saying that. Plus 250 at the Lions on Sunday. Why do I like the Jets? Well, despite the fact that Aaron Glenn doesn't know how to manage the clock, Aaron Glenn would be like my kid running out the front door after the bus as it pulls away from the bus stop. Because he got too busy trying to pick out which hoodie he's going to wear. Nobody's paying attention, bud. Can't manage a clock to save his life is my point. But this Jets defense is good. I know they've played, what, the Titans and the Packers in the first 2 weeks. But they are right there statistically through the first 2 weeks with Seattle in a lot of categories. Including total yards. 197 yards a game. They're giving up less than 200 yards a game through the first 2 weeks on defense. Less than 66 yards rushing per game. Less than 132 yards passing. The Jets' defense is legit. And if they frustrate Jared Goff and get after him just enough, I think the Jets are sneaky for a straight upset this weekend. Scare money, don't make money. So those are the two outright dogs that I like right now on Thursday morning, getting ready for week 3 of the NFL. All right, time to update you on the team that refuses to die. Let's go around the horn.
3: We wear caps and sleeves at this level, son.
2: Yes, we do. Yes, we do. And we battle for some sort of home field in a wild card round. Cubs and Phils both lost. Everybody at Wrigley too preoccupied with PCA trying to get his 40th steal to worry about anything else so he can join the 40-40 club. Yeah, it'd be really cool. But with the Padres winning, if the Cubs or Phillies or maybe the Padres, there's four games left, whoever finishes last in the wild card race, assuming Arizona doesn't catch them, congratulations. The pot of gold at the end of your rainbow is this.
4: Called strike. Is he going to challenge?
5: He doesn't.
4: Another 200 strikeout season for Chris Sale. The ninth of his career.
2: Brandon Godden and CJ Nitkowski on Braves Vision. 200 Ks again for Chris Sale. If I'm a wild card team, the last thing I want to do next week is go to Atlanta. Because I'm losing game one. I'm sorry. I'm losing to Chris Sale. And then, I don't know, maybe I steal the last two, but I'm not feeling great about it. So the National League wild card race remains interesting. Padres up a game on the Cubs and the Phils. Cubs win the tiebreakers, by the way, with either Philly or San Diego, I think, and the three-way tiebreaker. On the American League side, Guardians and White Sox. Who wants the AL Central? Nobody. They both lost. Guardians still up by a game on the Sox. And out west, there is one team that just refuses to die.
4: Run at third. And he lines it into center field, and Seattle walks off the Astros.
2: Josh Naylor, walk-off base hit in the bottom of the 10th. The Mariners beat the Stros. Mike Farron on ESPN with the call. And don't look now, but there is a possibility, however remote it may be, that if the Astros and Rangers lose out and the Mariners win out, your AL West champion would be the Seattle Mariners, who would win the three-way tiebreak with Houston and Texas with 78 wins. 78-84 could win the AL West this year. Oh, AL West. More like AL Mess, am I right? No? Dad joke? Whatever, I'm going with it. It's a mess, and I'm here for it. I'm here for Seattle somehow winning the division with 78 wins. Doesn't matter who wins the AL West. It doesn't. I'll be honest. Because the way the AL bracket is split up now, I know I told Yankees fans earlier when we talked about Aaron Judge, that you're going to the ALCS, okay? You're going to beat the Red Sox in a wild card series just based on starting pitching. I think that if you drag the Rays out into the deep water of a 6 or 7 game series, you're going to beat them too. you're going to be in the ALCS, Yankees fans, against what? The Astros, the Rangers, the Mariners, the Sox, White Sox, that is, the Guardians, maybe. So the Yankees are headed to the ALCS. I said drag the Rays out into the deep water of 6 or 7 games. That's a 5-game series in the LDS. Out into the deep water of a 5th game, the Yankees win. Coming up, 3-0 teams have an 86% chance of making the playoffs. Who's going to be 3-0 after this week? We'll talk to Baldy. Brian Baldinger, Odyssey NFL Insider, is next right here on Westwood One Sports.
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2: And here we go. The final hour of You Better You Bet for this fabulous Thursday. Thursday night football tonight. Falcons at Lambeau Field to take on the Packers. It is Chris Mack in for Nick Kostos today here on Westwood One Sports in the final hour of the show. We will talk about Thursday night football. Is Michael Penix Jr. enough of a life preserver for this Falcons offense that has just been atrocious with Cooper Rush at the helm? All those weapons, Bijan and London and Pitts, oh my, and they haven't been able to do anything with it through the first 2 weeks. Can they do it against Green Bay tonight? Packers obviously still without Micah Parsons, but I think there's something flying under the radar without Josh Jacobs, flying under the radar on that offensive side of the ball that needs to be talked about. And we'll get into that in about 20 minutes or so. Odyssey NFL insider Brian Baldinger going to join us in just a minute here on You Better You Bet. Baldy's breakdowns on social media. Obviously the best football show podcast with Nick every week, wherever you get your podcasts. And I just want to ask him about, you know, it's very easy to look at the teams that are 2-0, and we could ask the simple question, oh, which team do you think at 2-0 right now has the biggest uphill climb despite starting 2-0? And you go, well, let's look at the 2-0 teams, Chris. Buffalo, Cincinnati, Kansas City, Seattle, San Francisco, Minnesota, Philly, Las Vegas. Very easy to look at it that way. But which of these teams has the best chance of starting 3-0? Because 3-0 since the playoffs expanded gets you to an 86% chance of making the playoffs. Talk about which 0-2 team most desperately needs to get off the schneid, too. You could argue, obviously, the Chargers, the Commanders, who are going to have to do it without Jaden Daniels, the Texans, a Super Bowl favorite for a lot of people, but once again, they start the season slow. Plenty to talk about with Brian Baldinger, Odyssey NFL insider, who joins us now here on Westwood One Sports. Morning, Baldy. How are you, my friend?
22: I'm doing terrific. I mean, I'm ready for week three to start here tonight, man, up in Green Bay. I'm ready to roll.
2: Yeah, and Atlanta's ready to have their starting quarterback back. Michael Penix Jr. going to be in there for the first time this season. I say this, all due respect to Cooper Rush, it's got to get better because it can't possibly be worse than it was the first 2 weeks. Falcons are league worst -6, Baldy, in turnover differential because they haven't forced any yet, and they've turned it over 6 times. 5 of those were by Cooper Rush. So just how much of a life preserver can Michael Penix Jr. be for this offense, given that we know they're stacked with weapons? Is this enough for them to get up off the mat?
22: Well, I mean, it can't get any worse than Cooper Rush and Jack Strand last week. It really can't. Like, I mean, I saw a college game in Tuscaloosa on Saturday where I would take Keelan Russell from Alabama over either one of those guys. But regardless, look, Michael Penix, I don't know how much he's practiced. They said he was ready to go last week. He elected not to suit up and play. So this is his coming out party after a major knee construction. Maybe he can, maybe he can bounce back the way we've seen Patrick Mahomes bounce back from a major reconstruction. But I don't know what kind of timing he's going to have and what we can expect. I know that he's in an upgrade over what they've had, and it would be good to see Drake London get the ball. Kyle Pitts has one catch in two games. It'd be good to see Bijan, you know, get loose. Like they need to get this offense under track. It hadn't been fair to the defense minus AJ Terrell. So I'm anxious to watch Michael Penix tonight. They made a huge investment 3 years ago in him. It hasn't paid off yet. Not going to say that it's not going to, but they need him to play well up in Green Bay here tonight.
2: Conversely, on the other side of the ball with Green Bay's offense, we know they've got no Josh Jacobs. That run game has struggled to really get going. Let's ask Jordan Love to load up and throw it 35, 40 times a week. It worked last week against the Jets. Not so much in blowing that big lead week one to Minnesota. And you've got Zach Bacobelli. He's out for the rest of the year. They already were dealing with the absences of Aaron Banks and Donovan Jennings. I think is expected to play tonight, but he's got a hand injury as well. How much of a house of cards is this Green Bay offense if they can't keep the offensive line healthy and keep Jordan Love upright?
22: Well, I mean, that's just the state of the league. Like, you know, you look at Detroit, yeah. The three backups last week, they weren't very good. And Jahmyr Gibbs didn't have anywhere to run. So, you know, you're going to be as good as your offensive line. And, you know, Zach has been a great player at right tackle, really solid, very solid player. I said this back in training camp when I was up there. I talked to Mike up there. He said he's targeting a week six return Sunday night against the Cowboys at Lambeau. And I thought if the Packers could just hold serve until he gets back. You know, and then, you know, Josh Jacobs is eventually going to get back. Like, they're going to be fine. You know, Matt Golden really looks good right now. He's playing well. But you're dealing with injuries like a lot of other teams. Nobody's feeling sorry for him. Everybody's got to be 8-9 deep on the offensive line to get through a season. And that's where they're at right now. But I still feel like they have the ability. Like, Lucas Van Ness was unblockable last week against the Jets. You know, Keyshawn Nixon has been very good. Brandon Sis looks like he's a good rookie at the right outside, right cornerback spot. Brandon Sorrell's given him some pass rush. So I feel like you look at the inside linebacker core of Zaire Franklin and Edgerrin Cooper, that's about as good as it gets in the league right now. So I think they've got enough there that early in the season right now, they should be the favorites at home tonight.
2: One of the things that kind of jumped out to me, one of the few silver linings or bright spots for the Falcons in the first 2 weeks, Baldy, I thought was Darius Smith. He's going back to Lambeau tonight where he had the two best years of his career. I think he had something like 31, 32 sacks in those two seasons combined in 18 and 19. And he's going up against that Green Bay offensive line. So is there a prescription for Atlanta pulling this off that is just, hey, don't turn the ball over on offense. Ask Michael Penix Jr. to, like I said, manage it and not go full Cooper Rush on this thing and force a couple of key turnovers on the defensive side of the ball. I mean, again, week one against Minnesota is what led to Green Bay's downfall. I'm not trying to lead you down the path to pick the Falcons over the Packers. I'm just curious, can you see that path existing for Atlanta tonight?
22: Well, I mean, if you're saying, you know, Michael Penix, like, just manage the game, like, that's not going to beat him. You got to be aggressive in this league. You got to attack both sides of the ball. Zadarius gives him lift. Like, he's a good pass rusher, always has been. He stepped away from football because of family issues, and he looks rejuvenated right now. But he's always been a good pass rusher. He plays with a high degree of energy. He's got a big smile on his face. He loves the game. He's a great kid, you know, that has had success in this league. He's going to help for sure. But, you know, they need more than just Zadarius Smith. I mean, they got to – you know, it would be good if Jesse Bates takes the ball away. Like, he's had, you know, some good years of intercepting passes in his business. But takeaways always help any team on the road, at home, 0-2, 2-0. Turnovers kept the Giants in the game when the quarterback was non-existent last Monday night. So Javon Holland got two of them. punched another ball out, almost got a third. But, you know, turnovers always help every team.
2: 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Let's talk about those Giants, Baldy. And Jackson Dart out for the rest of the regular season. Jameis Winston going to take over. John Harbaugh is never going to look at things and say, as I've heard a lot of Giants fans say in the last 24 hours, punt on the season, go 5-12 and get a draft pick. What is the way forward for them with Jameis at the helm?
22: He can't play like he did on Monday night. It's pathetic what he did. Like, you can't complete an out on 3rd and 7 to Darnell Mooney on a perfect play call. You can't, you know, score from the 5-yard line. Yeah, you're throwing Hail Mary balls down the field, just hoping one of your receivers gets close to it. Like, that's not football. Like, that's not – nobody's going to – they'll finish worse than 5-12 if they get that performance. Now, they gave him an extension. He's paid a lot of money to be a good backup in this league. He looked old and washed up on Monday night. Now, we live in 7-day life cycles. That can change this week. It has to change. You can't – John Harbaugh can't – and the team can't, like, start looking for – like, the fans can do whatever they want to do. They want to get a high draft pick, fine. But you can't do that to your team. You can't do that to Brian Burns or Javon Holland. Like, these guys want to win games. And they did a couple things on defense in order to try to help them win Monday night. But, you know, the offensive line can play a whole lot better. They can run the ball a whole lot better. There's a lot of things that that team can do around the quarterback. But ultimately, your quarterback has got to make plays for you. And he's got to, you know, you've got to stay on the field on third downs. You got to make some good throws in this business, stick throws, tight window throw. You have to do that. These games are too close. Teams are too evenly matched. So, either the quarterback plays better or go find Joe Flacco, you know, and put him in the offense because he's way better than what we saw the other night.
2: The other thing, and this is more long term, but it struck me in thinking about the Giants this morning. This will be Malik Nabers' third season in the league. And after the third season, first-round picks get their fifth-year option picked up more often than not if they've performed well. And I would imagine the Giants do that with Malik Nabers. But they will be through 3 years of Nabers and 2 seasons of Jackson Dart and will still have only had, I think, 13 completions between the two of them. And just how difficult it's got to be to get them on the field together and build that chemistry because – that is the foundation for everything they want to do and bring the Giants back to contention.
22: I agree with you. And when I was at West Virginia this summer and Malik Nabers didn't look close to 100%, but, you know, he kept getting better and better. If he doesn't play like Malik Nabers his rookie year, then this is a very average receiving corps. Like, you could shut down Darnell Mooney, Odell Beckham, or Isaiah. Like, you could shut those. He has to be elite for this passing offense to be good. And so that's just where they're at right now. They don't really have 1A next to Malik Nabers. He has to be a stud out there. Otherwise, this is no matter who's playing quarterback. If Jackson Dart was still in there, it'd be a very average receiving core. And probably not a receiving core that can compete for a playoff spot in the NFC East.
2: Brian Baldinger, Odyssey NFL Insider with us here on Westwood One Sports. You've got other quarterback injuries, high profile ones, obviously in Chicago and Washington. For the Bears short term, it looks rough because Caleb is out week to week. Tyson Bagent's in the concussion protocol. You're probably going with Case Keenum. In Washington, it's different. It's the same odd freakish injury for the second year in a row for Jaden Daniels. And this is two teams that I think have different tracks, at least as far as expectations go. But how do you see both of these offenses getting by without their starting quarterbacks in the short term?
22: Well, first of all, I mean, to lose Jackson Dart, Caleb Williams, and Jaden Daniels in the same weekend for whatever amount of time it is, for all of them, we know Jackson's done for the year. Like, it's just it's bad for the league. We need great young quarterbacks in this business. Otherwise, you get unwatchable football, and it's not a good product. We need elite quarterback play for this league to be competitive, to be fun, to hold your attention on all these streaming networks and all these big days, Monday night, Thursday night, et cetera. That being said, Case Keenum, look, he came He was going to retire. Ben Johnson talked him out of it. He only came back because he loves Ben Johnson. I expect the best of Case. He's been in the league a long time. He knows how to get rid of the football. He knows how to read a defense. Like, he's a veteran guy. They ran for 250 yards against the Eagles last year. Like, that should be a decent Monday night game, I think. Marcus Mariota probably played better than Jaden Daniels when he went in there the other day. He's capable of winning games for you. But, you know, Jaden Daniels is an electric player. But these guys got to stay on their feet. I've never seen Caleb hurt ever, going back to Gonzaga High School in D.C., Oklahoma, USC, Chicago. I've never seen a kid hurt. Never seen him banged up. So he was going to go in and score and win the game for him when he pulled that hamstring the other day. They got to get him back in there because I don't think they can compete for that division without Caleb in the lineup.
2: Baldy, in looking at some of the breakdowns and some of the tape you went through, Baldy's breakdowns on Twitter, at BaldyNFL, to go check it out. I love watching your analysis of offensive line work. The Eagles, it hasn't been pretty necessarily through the first 2 weeks, right? Like they fought and scratched and clawed for that week one win over Washington and then had to battle back against Tennessee on the road. But despite the injuries, despite the struggles, that offensive line is still holding up just enough. What have you seen from them that gives you hope that, hey, this is one of those offensive lines that's going to put it together in the coming weeks and look like what we think they're capable of looking like?
22: Well, I think Chris Cooper is a good coach, offensive line coach, like very good. And I think Sean Mannion is a very good coordinator. Parks Frazier is a good quarterback. They got good coaching. They had to change. They just last week changed two positions to fix one. The left guard, Brandon Dickerson, who wasn't healthy to start the season. Like, they're going to get better. Kendall played really well at center. Cam Jurgens struggled, but everybody struggles against Jeffrey Simmons. I think they're going to get better. Like, the thing right now is it's not one thing. They've got 16 of their 55 runs so far this season, two games, has gone for a yard or less. A lot of negative runs. Like, that's not a good formula, period. But I feel like it's the tight ends, it's the receivers, trying to figure out how to block the unblocked defense player against Washington, against Tennessee, knowing who to block, who's the most dangerous. Like, they're still learning this offense. I thought it would take half a season before it really clicked. The good thing is the quarterback has been great, and he loves it. And he's been – to take him down in that drive at the end of the game to go 65 yards, unblemished, throw the winning touchdown, like, that's a good sign. And he looks good in the offense. The deep ball is in. Dontavian Wicks has been good. Last week, Devontae Smith, for the first time in his career, you know, had the most targets he's ever had. He looks like he's the number one receiver. Like, I think they're going to be okay. They just signed Zach Ertz. Like, he knows how to get open and how to catch the ball. So that, I think that's going to help them. But I think it's still a work in progress, to use a bad cliche. Like, it's going to take a little time for this thing to really click. But I feel like they got the pieces and the coaching to make it work.
2: 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On the other side, in the defensive trenches, Dexter Lawrence looks like he's worth every bit of that first-round pick the Bengals gave up for him. I mean, this has completely changed the complexion of the Bengals' defense. And they go up against the Steelers offensive line on Sunday, Baldy, that has struggled a lot right out of the gate. Aaron Rodgers running for his life, taking a lot of contact. Does this completely change what the Bengals are capable of on a long-range basis throughout the rest of this year, knowing that they can count on their defense to come up with stops when they need them?
22: I mean, you saw the same game I watched. I mean, Dexter was Pro Bowl good, Dexter, last week. He was awesome last week. And he looked like he wanted to be there. He was motivated. He was going against a weak offensive line, and he dominated. And not that there wasn't other guys, Dax Hill, DJ Turner, they all played well. This scheme that they're running is very similar to what Minnesota is running, and they are challenging you at the line of scrimmage. Like, Aaron Rodgers is in a big hurry to get rid of the ball, and DK has been he doesn't look like DK. Gonzalez swallowed him up last week. This is a huge challenge for Pittsburgh. The defense is good enough to keep you in the game like they have been the first 2 weeks. But I'm with you. When Dexter Lawrence plays like that, he's the energizer bunny. He can play a lot of snaps at his size. He was dominant. And I felt like everybody else, Shamar Turner, pick a guy, Jonathan Allen, like, they all played well. And the young linebackers are good. Barrett Carter, whatever. Demetrius Knight. This is. And look, Joe Burrow said he didn't think he played well. Ja'Marr Chase makes an unreal catch in a corner to really, you know, put him on the board. But if that offense catches up, I think this is a team that has a real playoffs shot, real chance to win the division and to do damage in the playoffs if that defense continues to surge like we've seen last week.
2: A handful of 2-0 teams, it's real easy to say, okay, who's the 2-0 team that doesn't belong here, right? One of these things is not like the other. It's the Raiders alongside the Bills, the Bengals, the Chiefs, the Seahawks, the Niners, Philly and Minnesota. But which of these 2-0 teams has impressed you the most through the first couple of weeks?
22: Well, I think Minnesota. I thought Minnesota would be good. Like defensively, they made a lot of changes. They got rid of a lot of players. But the scheme and what Brian Flores does is giving teams a problem, a real problem. And so I feel like even Caleb Banks, who people question as a first-round pick, was a dominant player last week. Now it's 1 week. It's against Chicago in the rain on a bad field. But he's a big force inside. But that scheme and the guys, Harrison Smith back and Byron Murphy Jr., like they're going to give teams problems. Now, Carson Wentz has been just good enough. They got a good run game from Aaron Jones last week, real good run game. If Kyler comes back and gives them anything at that position, like that, I feel is a team that, you know, they won 9 games last year, but that's a team that can go far because defensively they can keep them in every single game. And they've got Jordan Addison even hasn't even begun to catch balls yet. Like it's been Justin, you know, it's been Aaron Jones, but like you get Jordan Addison involved and hocking this ball, involved in this offense. I think that's a 2-0 team that can sustain a real good play because they're very well coached.
2: Baldy, really appreciate the time this morning. Enjoy the kickoff of week 3 tonight in Green Bay. Thanks as always for the time, man.
22: Yeah, great job, man. Look forward to talking to you guys next week. See you, man.
2: Absolutely. 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Speaking of which, tonight's big story on Thursday Night Football is the return of Michael Penix Jr. to the Falcons, obviously. But I think there's an under-the-radar issue that could sink everything for Green Bay before they even get fully back on track. I'll tell you what that is next here on Westwood One Sports.
21: The Chargers, Texans, Bucks, and Colts are among playoff hopefuls with the dreaded 0-2 start. Can any of those teams turn it around and beat the odds to make the postseason? Westwood One Sports.
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0: Second and 13. Love never had a chance. And the ball comes out. That was Dallas Turner who created all that havoc. Mbako Mawile picks up the football.
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2: It's a house of cards, I'm telling you. Jim Nantz and J.J. Watt on the call week one when Green Bay fell apart in Minnesota, courtesy of CBS. One of the seven sacks, I believe it is, that Jordan Love has taken

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1: And the Bucks obviously coming off two ugly losses. A whole lot of fumbles in Cincy in the opener. And they let Deshaun Watson carve them up in week two. And now they have Brian Flores and a blitz rate near 80% or right around 80% coming in against Baker Mayfield, who, let's be honest, first couple of weeks has looked like irresponsible Baker, maybe trying to do too much at times. And that is part of the appeal with Baker Mayfield. It is. Just when you think there's nothing left, he makes something out of nothing. But it's also the biggest drawback with Baker is that sometimes he tries to write checks that he can't quite cash. And it just struck me that, you know, we had Kirk Ferentz on the show earlier this morning, Iowa Hawkeyes head coach. And they have the ageless wonder, Tom Moore, working with their offense this year. The same Tom Moore who helped bring Peyton Manning along when he was the offensive coordinator for the Colts back in the late 90s, early 2000s. The same Tom Moore who has just been an offensive guru for his entire now, God, he's been coaching since the 60s. He started at Iowa as a grad assistant in 1961. So for nearly 70 years, the ageless wonder, Tom Moore, has been making offenses better and making quarterbacks better. And he was in Tampa for the last 5 years, I think, 5 or 6 years. And it may or may not, but I'm willing to bet on it probably did have something to do with why you saw the best out of Baker Mayfield for the first half of the season last year. And now he's not there in Tampa anymore. He's at Iowa, which partly explains, in addition to who Iowa has played through the first 3 weeks, why the Hawkeyes are suddenly lighting up scoreboards to the tune of 37 points a game. We'll give Tim Lester, their offensive coordinator, some credit for the Hawkeyes, but also Tom Moore is just, he is a living embodiment of offensive knowledge. So I'm sure they're making the most of that in Iowa. And he's not in Tampa anymore. So I think that has flown under the radar. For those of us, and I'll include myself, who expected Baker Mayfield to build off of the first half of last season rather than the second half, maybe that was a mistake. Maybe it's a step back year for Baker, who's always performed in fits and starts, right? At times he's looked great. At other times he's looked like a dud. We all love the gutsy shows. You can't argue against that, but you don't have that influence of Tom Moore anymore. Could that play a part in the way Baker goes out there and plays this year? I certainly would think so. Just again, a little under the radar nugget that maybe, you know, we talk about personnel moves and quarterbacks going here and there, and we argued a lot about the Baker Mayfield contract extension right up to the point where it happened. You lose track sometimes of moves that happen in the offseason that feel honestly secondary to all of that. Tom Moore leaving Tampa to go to Iowa, that probably shouldn't have been as under the radar as it was. So just something to keep in mind when you see the Bucks trying to get up off the mat at home against the Brian Flores, Kevin O'Connell-led Vikings Sunday afternoon. As for Thursday night football, tonight, Packers hosting the Falcons. And part of me wants to believe, as we talked about earlier, that it's really just as simple as

0: asking Michael Penix Jr. to not be Cooper Rush, right? Just don't turn the football over every 10 minutes or so. And that's enough for the Falcons offense to get up off the mat. We saw Bijan Robinson put something like 170 total yards on the board week one against Pittsburgh in a loss because Rush turned the ball over at the worst possible times, and TJ Watt came up with a spectacular pick six that really was the difference in that game. And then just a disaster from start to finish last week, from Cooper Rush fumbling on the first offensive play from scrimmage to Jack Strand coming in and throwing a pick six on his first pass. It was a comedy of errors. And now all you need is Michael Penix Jr. to just hold it together and distribute the ball to Bijan and London and Pitts, and maybe that's enough. And I think maybe it is. Maybe, like I said earlier, the comparison I made, the analogy I drew up right on the spot is you're driving to work in your old hoopty, right? The thing's paid off. You can't afford to get out and get a new car, and this thing just gets you point A to point B, and you're on your way to work one morning, and the muffler drops out, the tailpipe starts dragging. And you're like, yeah, I could go to the muffler shop and probably pay a grand to get my exhaust system, probably more, replaced. I ain't got that kind of money. If I did, I'd go out and buy a new car. I'm going to just pull over here, grab the zip ties out of the glove box. Why do you have zip ties in the glove box, you weirdo? Should we let the authorities know? You grab the zip ties and you zip tie the tailpipe and the muffler to the underside of the car, and you just get to work and hope that it holds. That's kind of like what Michael Penix Jr. is for the Falcons offense right now. Just don't drag the muffler anymore. Just get the thing up off the ground. Respectfully, Michael Penix Jr. And maybe that's enough to cover 4.5 against a Packers team that blew a giant lead week one on the road in Minnesota and probably only beat the Jets last week because, let's be honest, Aaron Glenn can't manage a clock to save his life. Maybe this should be a battle of 0-2s on Thursday Night Football. So maybe Michael Penix Jr. is just enough to cover the 4.5 at BetMGM. But I do think there should be a legitimate worry. More than legitimate. It should be a serious concern if you are a Packers fan that your offensive line is falling apart. Zach Bacobuelli out for the season, your right tackle. You're a couple guys deep at both guard spots. And your quarterback, as I mentioned earlier, has been sacked 7 times through the first 2 games. You can tell me all you want about your ability to get after the quarterback and get into the backfield on the other side of the ball. Baldy mentioned it earlier. Lucas Van Ness had the best game of his young career to this point last week. Through 2 weeks, he's tied for the most tackles for a loss in the league with 5. He's got a sack and a half last week, 4 quarterback hits last week. So they're surviving on that side of the ball without Micah Parsons present. I'm more worried about the offensive side of the ball. Doubtful you're going to have Jaden Reed tonight. Christian Watson has looked good, yes, but you have no run game to speak of. Caleb Johnson, who you traded for on cutdown day, a third-round pick of the Steelers a couple years ago. There's another Iowa Hawkeyes tie for you today. Probably looked the best of your trio of running backs last week. But that's not enough right now. This offense has become Jordan Love and a prayer. It really has. And all it takes is just one. I'm not even saying multiple. One key turnover where Jordan Love tries to do too much. And I told you, a guy I have my eye on tonight, because he's played great through the first 2 games, despite the fact that his team is 0-2, is Za'Darius Smith. 26 sacks in his 2 years in Green Bay. It was 2019 and 2020. He's going back to Lambeau. And he's near the top of the list as well in tackles for a loss so far this season. Tied with a couple other guys, including TJ Watt and Lucas Van Ness, with 5 tackles for a loss. He's been getting into the backfield and making plays. If he is consistently beating that banged up Packers offensive line to the spot and getting after Jordan Love is going to be shaken into a mistake at some point. And I'm not betting the Falcons to win outright. I'm not even betting them to cover the 4.5 because I just don't trust it. But it wouldn't surprise me at all if the Falcons got up off the mat for at least a week in the first of these 3 primetime games they have, weeks 3, 4, and 5. They go to New Orleans next week. That is a massive divisional game early in the season. And then they host the Ravens. We could still be talking about the Falcons 1-4 through the first 5 weeks of the season, but this could be the one that they steal. I'd be more concerned in Green Bay with not getting this win. And then, what, you're hobbling into Tampa next week, maybe against another wounded animal at 1-2. And then, I don't know, by week 5, it's a home game, but maybe outside shot, Caleb Williams is back. At the very least, Tyson Bagent's probably back. You still don't have Micah. It's not unrealistic for Green Bay to also limp their way into week 5, which is a bye for them at 1-4. And if you start the season 1-4, I don't know what amount of Micah Parsons coming back after the bye can save you from, in that division especially, can save you from an 8-9 kind of season at best. I'm not the only person. I'm not going to pretend like I'm unique in thinking that Green Bay was going to finish last in the North this year. But that offensive line, and Baldy made a great point a couple minutes ago. A lot of teams are in this situation with injuries on the offensive line. And you've got to be 8 or 9 deep on that offensive line to survive a season. I just don't think Green Bay is. I think they're in a bad spot tonight. And so, again, I'm not telling you to bet Atlanta plus the 4.5. I'm not telling you Atlanta's going to win outright for sure, because anything's possible in the NFL. Green Bay could win by 3 touchdowns, and that wouldn't shock me either. But I think it's much more realistic to expect this to be, at the very least, uncomfortable for the Packers and going to require Jordan Love doing something smart with the football late in the game rather than trying to do too much and making a stupid mistake because he's got guys in his face all night and is tired of getting hit. That's my read on tonight. I'll give you some bets for tonight's game, plus our 3 favorite moments of the show, our 3 stars of the day next before we wrap up here on Westwood One Sports.
1: 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Falcons at Packers, tomorrow night on Westwood One Sports.
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1: Chris Mack in for Nick Costos today here on Westwood One Sports. 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Our three stars of the day coming up in just a moment, our three favorite moments of the show. I mentioned a couple of bets I like for tonight. These are player props. I'm not going to be in on Atlanta plus the 4.5. It is tempting, but I still think way too much variability in how Michael Penix may actually play. I will say his favorite target, Michael Penix Jr., in his young career has been Drake London. So maybe London for a touchdown, or maybe just more conservatively go Drake London over receptions. Right now at BetMGM, it is listed at 5.5 over his even money. So a solid bet there. Bijan, I think, is probably a safe bet as well. Over 4.5 receptions. That's at minus 120. But those two I would have an eye on, definitely. And then, yeah, defensive prop. If you can find a Za'Darius Smith prop, I would take it. Particularly for a sack, I would take it. Guy has played really well through the first 2 weeks, even if the Falcons' defense has been a mess. Because, well, they're getting put in bad situations. Cooper Rush turning the ball over and over again. But Za'Darius Smith, going back to where he played some of his best ball of his career, the best ball of his career in 2019 and 2020, is tied for the league lead in tackles for a loss for the first 2 weeks. So I would jump on that one as well if you find your favorite Za'Darius Smith prop. Or if you got one of those individual defensive player leagues in fantasy football, first of all, you're a sicko. Second of all, Za'Darius Smith would not be a bad pickup if he's available in your league. All right. Our three favorite moments of the show. Time for our three stars of the day.
2: Three.
3: Well, he can throw it. I mean, he's a big, strong passing quarterback. You know, he can throw the ball. Everybody, you know, that follows football has certainly seen Jameis play, and that's his strengths are evident. So that's what you build around.
1: John Harbaugh sounding exceedingly positive about his observation that his backup quarterback can throw a football. Yeesh. Harbaugh wants to win games. The organization wants to win games. I know fans are like, hey, we're checked out. Go 5-12 and get a draft pick. Harbaugh's not going to do that. They need Jameis to just play smart football and not try to do too much. I know we say that about a lot of quarterbacks, but I just don't see them going out and spending the capital necessary to get a Mac Jones, a Joe Flacco, a Justin Fields, all backup quarterbacks that are in places where I think the teams that have them would prefer to keep them as backups. So I don't know who they're going out and getting. It might just be riding with Jameis, who can throw a football, as observed by his head coach. Number two star.
2: Two.
4: It can't get any worse than Cooper Rush and Jack Strand last week. It really can't. Look, Michael Penix, I don't know how much he's practiced. They said he was ready to go last week, but I don't know what kind of timing he's going to have and what we can expect. I know that he's in an upgrade over what they've had. They need to get this offense under track.
1: Our friend Brian Baldinger, Odyssey NFL insider, Baldy, talking about, and it's a good observation, there could be some rust to shake off for Michael Penix Jr. coming back tonight. Nonetheless, I think if he plays it safe, and Baldy made a great point, you can't play it safe. You got to kind of unleash it in the NFL. But if he just gets the ball to his playmakers, these don't have to be big passes down the middle of the field. Just get the ball in the hands of Bijan, Pitts, and London. And I think the Falcons keep it uncomfortably close at Lambeau tonight. Finally, our number one star of the day.
2: Right now, we got a lot of wild cards, a lot of variables. So I'm anxious to see, you know, we're stepping up in competition. We're on the road for the first time. Anxious to see how we respond to all those things. And, you know, if we do that, we'll give ourselves a chance to be successful. But we all understand it's going to be a tough challenge.
1: Kirk Ferentz and the Iowa Hawkeyes headed to Ann Arbor this weekend to take on Michigan in the Big House. They're averaging 37 points and 477 yards per game. They've scored 13 touchdowns through their first three games. Yes, you can argue with me about the level of competition, but sounds like Kamari Moulton will be available, coach told us. Got a pretty well-rounded offense. New OC Tim Lester has helped that. Tom Moore as the offensive consultant has helped that as well. Can they just avoid turnovers against this opportunistic Michigan defense? One of more than a handful of really interesting matchups on the college slate this weekend. I'll be back Sunday morning with Clay Harbor and Kate Constable on BetMGM Game Day to get you ready. Thanks to the entire crew here at You Better You Bet. Black and Abdallah are up next right here on Westwood One Sports.
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9: 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And that's where I want to start today, Abdallah, is that the Green Bay Packers enter this game at 1-1. And I feel like the Green Bay Packers are the one team in the NFL that can win the Super Bowl this season. Yet after 2 weeks, nobody is talking about the Packers as being that team. And obviously, the reason why that is right now, Green Bay to start this season is in a place where they just have to stay afloat. Mm-hmm. That's all it is. We knew that going into the season. This shouldn't be a surprise that Green Bay has struggled to this point. Yeah, it's a really bad loss against the Vikings. You were up, backup quarterback. You should have taken care of business. You should have won that game. You should be 2-0. But the Packers are not, and it doesn't really matter right now because all they have to do here in the first part of the season is stay afloat so when Micah Parsons returns, they can be in competition for making the playoffs, getting to the Super Bowl. Because when Micah Parsons is there, this is one of the best defenses in all football, and it changes the entire dynamic of the Green Bay Packers through 2 weeks. I feel like they're the one team nobody has talked about as a possibility of winning the Super Bowl, let alone being one of the best teams in the NFL. And it's very obvious. Micah Parsons is not there. He hasn't been there, and he won't be there for a couple weeks still. And until that point, they just have to tread water. So we can look at the first 2 weeks and say it's been, you know, a slow start for the Green Bay Packers. But in reality, they're just kind of doing what they have to do at this moment.
14: I disagree with you. I think that the Green Bay Packers should be 0-2. The Green Bay Packers should be in panic mode. The Green Bay Packers are a clock mismanagement away from the New York Jets, from Aaron Glenn, from being 0-2. And if not for Aaron Glenn's screw up, this would be a must-win game for two 0-2 teams heading into Thursday Night Football. And we would be talking about, I know he just got a contract extension in LaFleur, but we would be talking about hot seat LaFleur on the verge of being 0-3. Like, we would be talking about that because tonight...
9: He was on the hot seat last year, I thought. I thought in the offseason, yeah, there was that weird period of time where the Packers and LaFleur were, like, figuring it out.
14: Mm-hmm.
9: Yeah, they were on a break.
14: Yeah.
9: Right?
14: And
9: you know how it goes for the young people who have consumed Friends on Netflix. It's, you know, maybe you go out, you try some things, you see some other people, and then if you get back together, mm-hmm, just make sure that Rachel is aware that Ross, he was under the impression that it was a break. Right? We're on a break, right? That's what it felt like. LaFleur and the Packers in the offseason.
14: We're on a break.
9: And then they decide to get back together. But it's the same issues that they were having last year.
14: Yeah, we know Josh Jacobs is on the commissioner's exempt list. We don't know when he's going to be coming back. They're missing two offensive linemen tonight. Aaron Banks and an offensive tackle is going to be out. Jaden Reed is out. One of their wide receivers is out. They can't run the football. They almost lost to the Jets. Like, this is a team that is bad right now.
9: Oh, yeah, no doubt. They almost lost to the Jets, but they didn't.
14: I understand
9: the point
14: that
9: they didn't. They're .500, and okay, That's really all they have to do while Micah Parsons is out.
14: But this is a team that should be 0-2. They're lucky to be 1-1. And listen, I'm not saying that they're gonna lose to the Falcons tonight, but the Falcons could keep it frisky.
9: Wow, you're saying there's gonna be a frisky Pennix this evening for the Falcons? Is that what you're saying?
14: A
9: frisky Penix?
14: That Penix likes to keep it long down the field.
9: Okay.
14: Yeah, Penix likes to go long down the field. It's a long Penix.
9: All right.
14: Okay.
9: Penix. Got it.
14: It's a long Penix.
15: The large male.
14: And
9: easy.
14: On the other side, Penix has a lot to prove.
9: Of course
14: this
9: he does.
14: This is a coaching staff that didn't draft him, a front office that has nothing to do with him. This is his showcase, not tonight, but the rest of the season. If Michael Penix comes in and doesn't play well for the rest of the season or gets hurt again, he's going to be looking for a job because this is his team. The Atlanta Falcons are supposed to be his team. He was drafted by them, but he comes in, can't start the season. He's had multiple knee reconstructions now. And Kevin Stefanski brings in Tua on a deal, Tua Tagovailoa on a deal, much like Kyler Murray did with the Minnesota Vikings.
15: Sure.
14: And now you've got a situation where both guys are constantly hurt. Tua can't play. Penix is coming in tonight. And it's of the belief now by most NFL insiders that if either of these guys can't play well or can't stay healthy, the Falcons are going to be looking for a new quarterback come the offseason and around the NFL draft or free agency, whatever they need to. But both of these guys might not be on the roster next year. So I think both of these teams are kind of in a transition. One team could be in a must-win situation in the Green Bay Packers. And the Falcons, their quarterback has a lot on his shoulders starting tonight because he's probably playing for his future right now.
15: Wow. I mean, you can call or text the show, 310-840-4910. I wouldn't go down that path suggesting that Green Bay is in a must-win situation. I understand. Like, I feel like we laid out three different paths for the Packers. I mentioned that they should be 2-0, right? Like, they should have held on in the fourth quarter against the Vikings, and they should have won that football game. They should be 2-0. You lay out that they should be 0-2 based on Aaron Glenn's decision-making in the end-of-game situation for the Jets.
14: Mm-hmm.
15: They're 1-1. So the middle path between the two of our opinions is the reality of what they have. They're 500 right now. And it's okay. And so I don't view this as a must win for Green Bay, because until Micah Parsons gets back, they just have to stay afloat.
14: Oh, no. I'm not saying that this is a must win. I said that if Aaron Glenn wasn't a bonehead decision maker at the end of last week's game, this would have been a must-win game. But because they were given a gift of time mismanagement by the Jets, now they're 1-1, and they've got an extremely winnable game tonight against the Falcons. And so it's not necessarily a must-win game for the Green Bay Packers because they were gifted a win at the end of last week.
15: And so as that's one side of it, it's Black and Abdallah here on Westwood One Sports, the Westwood One Sports app, Sirius XM, Channel 260, and all of our great radio affiliates around the country. Black and Abdallah on the air until 3 Eastern right here on Westwood One Sports. You're right, setting the stage for the Falcons. At this point, through two games, Atlanta has looked like the worst team in the NFL, which is surprising because they have so many weapons, right? Bijan Robinson at running back. They have Drake London, wide receiver. They have Kyle Pitts at tight end, who's an absolute stud. They just don't have a quarterback, and that's been their story for the last couple of years. So not only is tonight the debut for Michael Penix Jr., but also Tua Tagovailoa is available tonight. So tonight could be the debut for Tua as well. That would be a bad situation for the Falcons if it got to that point. But both quarterbacks are available for the first time this season. Cooper Rush has started both games. He's thrown for 1 touchdown, 4 interceptions to this point. He's only passed for 229 yards. So the Falcons' offense has been brutal to this point in the season. And it's a bad start for Kevin Stefanski taking over this team. Obviously, with all those weapons, Robinson, London, Pitts, like, you have enough firepower that if you get competent play at quarterback, this team should compete in the South. They should, because no one in the South necessarily to this point has separated themselves. Carolina with a nice win last weekend, the Saints with an impressive win, the Bucks, they're in a spot where they need a win this weekend. Mm-hmm. So, like, they're all kind of lumped together as teams in the NFC that nobody's really expecting much from. And so that's where tonight I think there is a lot of fascinating story lines to this matchup. It's not only Green Bay's situation and Jordan Love on national TV and the Packers at home, and they should take care of business, but also for Atlanta, you could make the argument that your season starts tonight. And I know that that's a really crappy way of thinking about the way the season goes. But having to start Cooper Rush for the first 2 weeks,
14: ugh,
15: You know, especially the first week where Tua hurt his back on what was that Thursday or the Friday before the weekend? Yeah. So, like, they were planning on playing Tua, and then they were down to Cooper Rush heading into the weekend after the entire offense was installed for the week, after everything was taking place to prep for the week.
14: Mm-hmm.
15: So with that said, I could see Atlanta giving a different effort tonight on Thursday Night Football than what we've seen in the first 2 weeks, where they've been the worst team in football.
14: Yeah, look, they absolutely could. Obviously, you never want to go to your third string quarterback. The hope was that Michael Penix or Tua would have this quarterback battle in training camp, and Penix was just never ready to compete in any form of, you know, quarterback sort of competition for this. And so when Tua was getting all the reps and all of the preseason games and he was out there performing, it was kind of not necessarily assumed that he was going to get the starting role, but the Falcons were the last team to name a starting quarterback for the regular season. And when they finally did, it was like, well, Tua kind of won the job against nobody. Like, he was competing against himself.
15: Yeah.
14: And he was kind of handed the job because Penix wasn't healthy enough to start and wasn't confident in the security of his knee and not ready to go out there until now. And so he finally gets a full week of practice where he feels healthy enough and confident enough to go out there. Cooper Rush fumbles in the first series of the game last week. It's not good. They go to Jack Strand. It's not good there either. So you've just got an embarrassment of quarterbacks there. Now you go to Penix. He feels confident enough. But again, the guy can't stay healthy. So if you're Atlanta and you're Stefanski and you're this front office, you're just trying to figure out if you can salvage someone this season, or if you're going to be looking for a quarterback in the draft, or if you're going to be looking for a quarterback in free agency. Because if Penix plays really well this season and stays healthy, because look, at the end of the week, the Panthers and the Saints are both only 1-1. If both those teams lose and the Falcons find a way to win tonight,
15: yeah,
14: they could be tied for first place. Everybody could be 1-2 by the end of the weekend, right? Everybody could be 1-2 by the end of the weekend.
15: That's the NFC South.
14: It's still the NFC South.
15: Must see TV.
14: 8 wins could still win the division.
15: Hey,
14: and
15: America,
14: Penix could still be, yeah,
15: ready
14: right?
15: for this? The Falcons are on national TV for the next three weeks.
14: 3 weeks.
15: Some people are really upset about that.
14: People are really upset.
15: You're Mr. Flex.
14: No.
15: No one likes to flex more on the NFL schedule than Abdallah.
14: No, here's what I'm upset about.
15: It's your number one thing to complain. Perfect little window.
14: Do you want
15: to
14: know what I'm upset about?
15: You got your little viewing window there.
14: All right.
15: You don't like one Eastern on Sundays, so you want to move games about.
14: Obviously, because Chargers Bills should be on Sunday Night Football. Sunday Night Football. We got
15: you're
14: a great
15: all
14: one.
15: Night.
14: We got Rams and Broncos Sunday night.
15: It's
14: Are you kidding
15: game.
14: Me? That's a great game.
15: It's a good game. Go ahead. What were you going to say?
14: No, because here's my problem.
15: What's your problem?
14: With the Falcons on three consecutive.
15: You got a problem with the Falcons.
14: My problem with the Falcons
15: is. You have
14: is,
15: a problem with the ATL.
14: And I will say this, and you will agree with me instantly, because I know you feel the same way. No, you agree, because you and I are of like minds.
15: No.
14: And you and I have been working together and known each other for over 20 years, okay?
15: Yeah.
14: We started our show.
15: Hard pass.
14: We started our show back in high school.
15: Well,
14: the Bleck and Abdallah show started because my last name is Abdallah and your last name is Bleck, and we were seated alphabetically next to each other, in high school. All right,
15: our witty commentary was interrupting geometry class.
14: I mean, it gets in the way. What are we gonna do, the Pythagorean theorem here? Come on,
15: still don't use
14: it. I don't know what
15: waste
14: that is.
15: Time.
14: I don't know what an isosceles is. Okay, my point is this: there's what everyone has one team that I cannot gamble on because I'll lose regardless. If I put him in a teaser, if I put him in a parlay, if I gamble on him, spread, money line, total, it doesn't matter. I'm going to lose on that team regardless. And it's always the Falcons. It never fails. It's been that way for a decade. It's always the Falcons. I always lose on the Falcons. It's always the leg that loses. It's always the one bet that I lose every single week. It's always the Falcons. It's always, I'm always confident in this bet. I know what the Falcons are going to do today.
15: Yeah.
14: But then it's always the Falcons that screw me. So now for 3 weeks in primetime games, what am I supposed to do? What am I supposed to do tonight, Chris? What am I supposed to do?
15: You watch football, man.
14: I understand that, but I want to go to DraftKings, promo code BNA26.
15: Yeah.
14: And I want to hammer Falcons +4.5.
15: Yeah.
14: But that means the Packers are going to win.
15: Yeah.
14: I don't want that. I'm a Bears fan.
15: Okay. Yeah.
14: I'm a Bears fan.
15: I think the best viewing for tonight would be Penix showing up and the Falcons being able to put some points on the board and making it a shootout. So I agree with you. I would take, and we'll talk to the Fat Jack today in the third hour of the show. So 2:20 Eastern time, the Fat Jack will join the show. We'll get his opinion on tonight's game, but from my fandom point of view, I would like to see a game tonight where the Falcons are scoring and it's back and forth.
14: When have you ever seen a Falcons game where a total's 42.5?
15: So I would take Falcons plus the points, but who knows? Jack might talk us out of that later and say, no, they're really that bad and the Packers are going to crush them tonight.
14: 42.5 for a Falcons game? What world is this?
15: Yeah, it's pretty low.
14: What world are we living in?
15: That's pretty low. It's Black and Abdallah here on Westwood One Sports and the Westwood One Sports app. It's a pretty low total. So tonight, Westwood One Sports, 8:15 Eastern on Westwood One Sports, Atlanta at Green Bay to start off week 3 in the NFL. You know, yesterday here on the show, we were talking about the Commanders and their situation with their quarterback, Jaden Daniels. He has a hurt elbow again. Okay. He's been injury prone since he's entered the NFL. Abdallah, you floated out an idea with Washington that perhaps at the end of this season, if Jaden Daniels continues to be injury prone, maybe the Commanders should look forward. If the season doesn't go well, I mean, they got to win a game this weekend. It's going to be a tough game. Seattle coming to town as the favorite.
14: Good luck.
15: They don't even have their quarterback. The Seahawks might be the best team in football. And the Commanders are staring straight at a 0-3 start to this season. And I think it's like 3% of teams who start 0-3 have ever made the playoffs.
14: Mm-hmm.
15: So it's like a death sentence, essentially, for a team that has playoff aspirations. So they need a win. Mariota is starting. Abdallah laid it out yesterday on the show that maybe Washington should look for a quarterback in the next draft.
14: Mm-hmm.
15: You said it yesterday.
14: Mm-hmm.
15: I pushed back on it because I was like, come on, that's a little ridiculous.
14: Mm.
15: But you laid that out there yesterday.
14: Said it with my chest.
15: You did say it with your chest. Some people heard that yesterday,
14: yeah. Uh-huh.
15: And they responded. Our good friend Linnell Willingham here on Westwood One Sports Night, he heard your comments.
14: Mm-hmm.
15: He has responded to your comments. He did not say it's the smartest sports take he's ever heard.
14: Okay.
15: That is not what he said.
14: Okay.
15: We will play what Linnell said about Abdallah's opinion coming up next. 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
1: You can also always watch the show, Black and Abdallah Show, on YouTube. Check it out. Live stream is up and running each and every day here on the show. Yesterday on the show, Adam Abdallah, my partner, had thoughts for the Commanders. He looked at their quarterback situation. He said, this isn't good. Jaden Daniels has been hurt frequently here in the NFL, and they should look to something else in the future. That's what you said yesterday.
2: Well, look, it's not like I just said, oh, Jaden Daniels sucks. Get him out of here. Look, I
1: are you sure? It sounded like that's what you said.
2: No, that's not what I said.
1: Okay, all right, got it.
2: I said that in 4 out of his last 5 games, Jaden Daniels has left with an injury. 3 of those have been because of his left elbow. That's not, he doesn't throw with that hand, last I checked.
1: Yeah.
2: So he's leaving games because of the same elbow. This is now his 2nd year in a row that he's going to miss at least a game. We don't know how much longer, but last year he missed significant time due to injury. The conversation.
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2: He's awesome in college. He's slight. He's wiry. He's not muscle. He's not like...
1: He takes a lot of big hits.
2: He takes a lot of big hits.
1: He did that. Now, he played through it at LSU, but he does take a lot of hits.
2: But the difference in college
1: is... Remember that one hit he took at LSU where he just got obliterated?
2: Yeah, but the difference is in college...
1: Takes a lot of big hits.
2: It's not men against boys. It's like bigger boys against smaller boys. Like, you know what I mean? Yeah. It's
1: now you got guys staying in college for like 8-9
2: years.
1: That's
2: my point. It's like LSU playing East-West.
1: Doesn't your team Bama starting up a guy that's like married with kids and he's like 47 or something? And
2: no,
1: he's trying to come back to college.
2: No,
1: athletics.
2: Doesn't. Who has the 46-year-old punter?
1: Isn't there a kid that Florida State?
2: Yeah, Florida State. Florida State has the kicker, the punter, he's Australian, and he's 46 years old. But my point is, there's a difference in saying, oh yeah, he's avoiding hits when he's playing, you know, Louisiana State when he's at LSU. Yeah, of course he is. The level of competition is different.
1: Isn't Louisiana State LSU?
2: You know what I mean. Louisiana Tech.
1: Do we know what Louisiana Tech means, sir?
2: When he's playing against subpar competition, of course he doesn't miss games.
1: All right, okay. All right.
2: It's so much easier. But when he gets in the NFL and he's getting his ass kicked, yeah, he's gonna miss games. So this is now the 2nd year in a row, and we don't know how much time he's gonna miss. So I said yesterday, with my chest,
1: yeah,
2: that if this keeps up,
1: sure.
2: For Jaden Daniels in his 2nd year, because now you've got 1 year of greatness where they went to the NFC Championship game, and this would now be 2 years of proof that he is injury prone, that it might be time for the Commanders to look in another direction at quarterback, because this is not sustainable.
1: You did say that yesterday here on the show. I also saw that Kurt Warner yesterday on ESPN said that he had a dislocated elbow and he played through it.
2: Oh!
1: So if Jaden Daniels wants to play through it, he could play through it.
2: Oh!
1: Kurt Warner.
2: Did he?
1: Westwood One Sports. Kurt Warner.
2: Kurt Warner actually said he had the same injury and said he played the very next week.
1: Yeah.
2: He put a brace on it and played the very

0: next week because non-throwing hand.
1: To be fair, your commentary and your thoughts, I also heard Albert Breer mention the same thing, that maybe the Commanders, if this season is continuously dealing with injuries with Jaden Daniels, that maybe they, if the season doesn't go well, they're picking the top 10, maybe they do look at a quarterback. So I heard Albert Breer suggest that. I mean, Breer seems to know what he's talking about in the NFL.
0: Chris, what do we say here on the Black Dollar Show? What am I?
1: You're the one that says
0: What am I?

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1: Yeah. He is, he knows the Commanders. Mm-hmm. That's his squad. So he responded to Abdallah's thoughts yesterday, last night, here on the network.
2: I don't know how long they spent on Jaden Daniels, but it felt like 10 to 15 wasted minutes on a damn good show.
1: Okay, first of all, we're stopping there. That's the best. Linnell's the best. I love it. He's fantastic.
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1: It is so great.
3: I listen to him I listen to him on the weekends when I'm driving around, running errands. I love Linnell's show so much.
1: I don't think we spent 10 to 15 minutes on Jane Daniels.
3: We did not spend 10 to 15 minutes.
1: It was like 5 minutes.
3: Yeah, not even. I think it was like at the very end of the show when we were talking about quarterbacks that could be missing time. Because you know what the thing is, though? We don't have an exact amount of time that we... He's the one quarterback that we don't know how long he's going to be out for.
1: Because we
3: know how long Jaxson Dart's going to be out for. We know that Caleb Williams is like week to week. He's probably going to miss 1 week. Jane Daniels is like, I don't know.
1: I just love the... It was a waste of time. However long they spent talking. A damn good show, but it's a waste of time. All right. Here it is. Here's Linnell.
2: I don't know how long they spent on Jaden Daniels, but it felt like 10 to 15 wasted minutes on a damn good show. I mean, are you serious, guys? And I love Buck and Abdallah to death, man. They got a job to do. They got takes. They got opinions just like I do. Everyone's
1: Oh, no. Okay. All right. So he's setting up. He's setting up to tee off on us now, right?
3: Like, the compliment
1: if you ever
3: sandwich,
1: do the,
3: man.
1: Like, you know, it's, how we talked about Tim Brando last week. It was, I love his work.
3: I love him.
1: However, that's how you do it, right? Mm-hmm. You give a little compliment and then you get after him.
3: Yeah, okay.
1: So here we go. Linnell responding to Black and Abdallah. Yeah.
2: Entitled to it. It's the stupidest take I've ever heard, though, in the history of national sports talk radio, and here is why.
1: Okay, let's also let that simmer.
3: Yeah.
1: Linnell just called your opinion.
3: Yeah.
1: The stupidest sports take in sports talk radio.
3: I mean,
1: there's been
3: stupider.
1: I mean, this show's produced stupider.
3: Yeah, I've said dumber things.
1: Of course.
3: I probably will say dumber things in the next 2.5 hours.
1: Yes.
3: For sure.
1: I agree.
3: The day is young.
1: Yes.
3: My friend.
1: Courses. All right. I'll stop interrupting Linnell.
3: Okay. Please let
1: He's
3: him,
1: cutting
3: please
1: a promo.
3: Yeah, yeah.
1: He's cutting
3: yeah,
1: a promo.
3: Yeah, yeah, yeah,
2: this
3: yeah.
2: a lot of thought. I'm giving this a lot of thought. For the Commanders to move on from Jaden Daniels because of a dislocated elbow on his non-throwing arm, it would double as the dumbest decision. If that was the dumbest take in sports radio history, then damn it, Washington would be making the dumbest decision in NFL history.
1: Okay, that's part one. I've got two more parts to
3: two
1: this.
3: Two more parts?
1: Here's Linnell disputing Abdallah's thoughts on Daniels' health.
3: Yeah, yeah.
2: This kid had the greatest rookie season of all time. How many games did he miss during that stretch? Zero. How many games did he miss during his four-year college career between Arizona State and LSU? One. Missed one game, guys. So to act as if he's not durable, I mean, it's such low-hanging fruit.
1: Okay, I do want to say this. I feel bad for Commanders fans because y'all are just hanging on to something from 2 years ago.
3: Yeah.
1: Easy.
3: I'm saying this as the biggest fan in the world. Sopranos is over, man. Get a new show.
1: Yeah, it's if you're holding on to that, yes, he did have a great rookie season. Last season when he was out there healthy, it did not look like the rookie season.
3: You know who else did? C.J. Stroud.
1: Yeah, let's, okay, all right. And here's the conclusion of Linnell cutting a promo on our good friend Abdallah here with his stupidest sports take ever.
3: In the world.
1: In the history of the world.
3: The history of
1: here
3: sports radio.
1: Here's Linnell.
2: And I get it, right? Black and Abdallah are probably, you know, feeling like their season is over because Caleb Williams' hamstring.
3: All right. Look.
1: Okay, first of all, it's not.
3: Caleb
1: week
3: might play
1: week.
3: This.
1: Week to week. Week
2: and
1: to
2: I
1: week.
2: I thought they were trolling.
1: Week to week. Week to
3: he
1: week,
3: He might
1: Linnell.
3: Play on Monday.
1: Week to week.
3: He might play.
1: All right. Our quarterback's going to be okay.
3: Our quarterback's taking hits that your quarterback would die from.
1: Our quarterback is thriving.
3: Our quarterback didn't ask his university to take down his jersey.
1: Oh, I like that. That's good. All right. Here's the conclusion from Linnell.
2: Look, brothers, I hope

0: And I thought they were trolling me, honestly. I'm that self-centered and think the world just revolves around me. That I thought that when the injury happened, they thought, wow, what an opportunity for us to troll Linnell on our show. Come to find out they're not trolling. They're being serious.
1: That's outstanding. Okay. Linnell Willingham, Westwood One Sports, last night here on the network.
2: I think if you cut Linnell open, gold would come out. Like,
1: he's so great.
2: Like maroon and gold would come out. He's also saying this with a Jaden Daniels jersey hanging in the background. And mind you, I'm on his Instagram, and not a day ago, did he post a video saying Jaden Daniels, in all caps, mind you, Jaden Daniels should brace up and play.
1: Linnell, I agree. He should.
2: Come on, man.
1: What's going on here?
2: Come on.
1: Sounds like Jaden Daniels is soft.
2: You can't tell me that if this dude misses significant time with an injury that doesn't affect his throwing arm, that Commanders Nation, Linnell, Peter Rosenberg, hasn't had it with this dude. Like, come on.
1: Wait, Peter Rosenberg?
2: That this guy, like,
1: what did
2: this,
1: he say?
2: That this is also an embarrassing take by me.
1: Oh, look at you. Everyone's teeing off on you.
2: That's fine.
1: How about that?
2: That's fine. I'm tee offable.
1: That cut deep, didn't
2: I'm
1: it?
2: I'm tee off. No, I love Rosenberg.
1: I know you're a big fan. I am a big fan. That cut deep.
2: I am a big fan.
1: He said your take was stupid.
2: He said embarrassing.
1: Embarrassing. That's you fine. Should be embarrassed.
2: I'm not embarrassed by it because I got Breer in my corner saying they might look a different direction. Because when you've got a plethora of quarterbacks coming out of this draft that you could pick from who are staying healthy in college, who don't have this question mark about their health, who don't break like a toothpick when they're under pressure. Come on, man. Like, C.J. Stroud stays healthy and the Texans are like, I don't know, man. I don't know. You're telling me that the Vikings are moving on from J.J. McCarthy because can't stay healthy and can't play? Like, you saw when Jaden Daniels came back last year, the dude wasn't the same.
1: I will say, in the world of dissing someone's sports opinion, I do think it's great saying it's the dumbest sports take you've ever heard.
2: Mm-hmm.
1: I also do think right there, that's embarrassing take is there. The funniest that I've ever heard in my life is, do you remember back in the day when someone told someone to take a nap?
2: Go to sleep. Yeah. Go take a nap.
1: Their sports take was so bad.
2: No. Look, I love
1: that. That's the best.
2: It's the best.
1: Your take was embarrassing. You should apologize to everyone right now because your take, your sports opinion yesterday was embarrassing.
2: Yeah, I love Linnell. And you can text the show at 3. Text the show whenever you want to.
1: What's that number?
2: It's fine. 310-840-4910. I know. I was just trying to get the text message up because I just saw someone text about the Bears. Be careful, boys. It's a long Bear season and Caleb is not the Brett Favre of durability. He's missing one game. He's missing one game so far.
1: He's actually been very durable.
2: Watch the hits that Caleb Williams has taken.
1: Oh, wait. Oh, hold up. This is not a Caleb Williams, Jaden Daniels discussion.
2: It's not. Jaden Daniels had a great rookie season. 2 years ago, Sopranos was an awesome show. 20 years ago, we all need to move on at a certain point.
0: This kid had the greatest rookie season of all time. How many games did he miss during that stretch?
2: It's all right, Linnell. You can get a new. You can get a new jersey to hang up. We'll get you when they get a new quarterback. Bleck and Abdallah will get you a new jersey.
1: Oh, geez. That's not right.
2: We'll get you a new jersey to hang up.
1: That's not right. That's mean. That's not right, dude. Don't go after the jerseys. The hell is wrong with you?
2: We'll get him. We'll get him like a classic one. Like a classic Commanders jersey.
1: Oh, yeah. Okay. The hell is wrong with you?
0: I don't know how long they spent on Jaden Daniels, but it felt like 10 to 15 wasted minutes on a damn good
2: Raj,
0: show.
2: What about a Theismann jersey?
0: Guys? I love Bleck and Abdallah to death, man. They got a job to do. They got takes. They got opinions just like I do. Everyone's entitled to it. It's the stupidest take I've ever heard, though, in the history of national sports talk radio, and here is why. I'm giving this a lot of thought. For the Commanders to move on from Jaden Daniels because of a dislocated elbow on his non-throwing arm, it would double as the dumbest decision. If that was the dumbest take in sports radio history, that, damn it, Washington would be making the dumbest decision in NFL history.
1: There you go, Abdallah. The dumbest take in sports radio history from Adam Abdallah.
2: That's fine.
1: 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I mean, it's absolutely outstanding.
2: Yeah.
1: You know, yesterday here on this show, we talked about a possible second Spygate situation with the Seahawks. We have an update from Mike McDonald and Sean Payton. More to the story. Or is it over? We'll tell you coming up next.
3: 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Can any of those teams turn it around and beat the odds to make the postseason? Westwood One Sports.
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0: Here's Chris Black and Adam Abdallah.
1: Yesterday on the show, we talked about a story out of Seattle. Head coach Mike McDonald was in an interview with Graham Bensinger. And there was a piece of the interview that was posted to their YouTube channel. And then it was taken down. But before it was taken down, other publications were able to clip the audio. The audio was McDonald talking about how they took a bunch of preseason clips from looking at Sean Payton and the Broncos heading into the season, and they put it together and they were able to take fan videos from training camp and be able to figure out all of their plays, like 100 plays for the Broncos offense with Sean Payton that they were able to pull out of fan videos from training camp. You know, fans go to training camp, they shoot video with their phones, and then they post it on various social media platforms. The Seahawks were just collecting all the video. I don't see anything wrong with that.
2: No, like, there isn't.
1: Like,
2: no.
1: Listen.
2: No.
1: That's on the team. If you're rolling out plays that you don't want other teams to know and the public's there, that's on you, Sean Payton.
2: Yeah,
1: That's your problem. Like, we've covered training camp for the Chicago Bears in the past. We've been there. We've seen when nothing is going on and the fans are there and it's boring. Because the Bears intentionally don't do anything whatsoever that's of any interest in front of the fans. It's a joke the way that they operate, but they're worried that other teams will take that footage and then use it against them within the games. So that was the controversy yesterday. Now the coaches have spoken on this. McDonald talked about it yesterday to the media. This is what McDonald had to say on the Sean Payton comments that went public.
3: It's something that I didn't intend for public use, but it just felt like it was the most appropriate thing to reach out to Sean and really just apologize to him for having that end up be public where it wasn't meant to. So I just, and you know, you're kind of something that they have to deal with in real time that wasn't really, you know, on their end. So that's really where you're like, crap. But it's a lesson learned. You know, honestly, I got to be better in that moment for understanding, like, I'm responsible for what I say, really, no matter the circumstance, whether you're mic'd up, whether you're not, whether you have certain type of understanding. So, you know, I fell short of that moment. So it stings for me, frankly, but it's something that I'm definitely going to learn from. And it's just a good example. We just, you know, got to take responsibility for the things that we say, so.
1: So there you go, Mike McDonald. He also went on speaking to the media yesterday in Seattle about how the conversation with Sean Payton went.
3: Sean was great. He's I respect the heck out of him and his program. Always have. He's a phenomenal football coach. It's been great to get to know him at the owners' meetings the last couple of years, and he was awesome. So I know we're both looking forward to moving forward from it, but I really appreciate how he handled it.
1: Okay, so that's Mike McDonald. And Graham Bensinger also released a statement saying that after he talked to McDonald, they took down the video. He understand that it was bad judgment in posting it. I don't know. He
2: also said that they gave the Seahawks the entire thing, and they had like 5 days to go through it, and they didn't say anything about it. So,
1: and if this wasn't clipped, it would have just lived on the YouTube page, and no one would have said anything.
2: It
1: just would have been there.
2: Yeah.
1: I mean, they were both mic'd up. Clearly, McDonald and Graham were not like conducting the interview, but they were sitting on the set talking before the interview took place.
2: Yeah.
1: He was aware that he was mic'd up.
2: Yeah, absolutely.
1: Okay, so that's that side of it. What is Sean Payton thing of this? Sean Payton reacted to the Seattle story. Take a listen.
4: In our good, Lord knows, I've been in his position where, you know, you're talking about something and the story is 3 years ago. Now, I don't know Mike at that time, really, but I know Schneid's really well, John. And so I'm sure my initial call to John wasn't pleasant, but I would say this, talking with him, it allowed us to figure out how to handle our training camp relative to just videos, and I don't think anything was intentional by fans, you know what I mean? But at first, you're kind of thinking, man, how could it? And then we did some research online of what was available, and that's kind of how we changed our policy. So I've known John for 20 years, so it was an easy call to him. Yeah, that's really it.
1: So that was Sean Payton yesterday. Now, Rod Sharon, producing the show each and every day in Parts Unknown in Colorado, has covered the Broncos throughout his career. And Raj told us yesterday about the differences that he has seen covering the Broncos since this story took place in the past, is that the Broncos corrected the issue there, where they have signs up now saying fans do not film practice. And that's where this is all coming from. Right, Raj?
5: That is. And look, it's not new that they would tell people to put their phones down. Like, that's gone on forever. But it would be like just your random, you know, the security guys that work at these events, and they kind of go, hey, please put your phones down, no videos. And you would see the confusion of the fans of like, what's the big deal, especially your kind of families that are out. So I think the fact that they specifically put the sign up, protect our plays, explains it. And it makes it much more formal without like not hearing, and then just suddenly someone comes up and tells you to take your phone down. As soon as you walk in, you're greeted now with these signs everywhere.
1: Mm-hmm.
5: No video, no pictures, protect our plays. You're explaining why. And that was definitely a reaction to this story.
2: Yeah, and I think that at a certain point, you know, if you've ever gone to like a comedy show recently, or some even concerts now are doing it, where you get like a pouch and they put your phone in it, and they lock it, and then eventually when you leave, or if you have an emergency, if you need to get at your phone, you can go to a certain area, they'll unlock it for you. Look, it's not even small venues. We broadcast out of the city of Chicago. If you've ever seen that Chicago sign, the Chicago Theater, it holds 3,600 people, and I've had it done at the Chicago Theater. If they can do it there, they can do it at an NFL training camp for people. There's 3,600 people, for sure. They can do it there, you know? And so I think that eventually a team, an NFL coach that thinks that they're holding on to nuclear secrets will do it at a certain point. Eventually it will happen.
1: Can we also say to the guy who's attending training camp, you're not going to be famous because you made a clip that you posted online?
2: Yeah, of course.
1: Like, everyone thinks that they're a reporter now.
2: I don't think it's that. I think people.
1: It is that. Because who cares? Like, you can't just follow the rules. Follow the rules. Just don't post the videos.
2: I don't think it's that. I think
1: you think you're going to be famous because you posted an out, a 7-yard out to a tight end?
2: I don't even think it's
1: from
2: that.
1: Training
2: camp? I think it's just people that like to be there. And it's like the people that post the videos when they go to concerts. It's just like, I'm here. I like the video that I'm at the concert. Like, no one thinks there's some like videographer.
1: I think a lot of people do.
5: No, there are some people that are doing what Fleck does. I can vividly remember a few years ago, and I don't remember the players, but it was like two halfbacks in the backfield together, and some fan had posted a video. Ooh, look, they're playing them in the backfield together. Crazy stuff coming from the offense this year.
1: Right? Mm-hmm. Like, there are people who attend these things that are open to the public who think that they're like... Yeah.
2: And the bags are coming, man. I'm
1: clip
2: telling you.
1: Masters.
2: And the bags are coming.
1: Well, I'm just telling you. Can we all just, it's training camp. No one cares. We get into the season and we move along. Yeah. Right? Like, the teams, stop being like paranoid.
2: Yeah.
1: Fans, you're not going to become the next Rich Eisen because you're posting clips from training camp. Like, come on now. Like, can we all just settle down with this? It's fucking dumb. I will say, a good spy gate in the NFL is never a problem. Is there one quarterback feeling the pressure this week who started 0-2? We'll talk about that coming up next.
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15: That's where Never Give Up comes from. I wasn't Brock. I wasn't Roman. I wasn't Dwayne. 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
1: Live from Chicago, it's Black and Abdallah here on Westwood One Sports and the Westwood One Sports app. Tonight, week 3 in the NFL kicks off. Westwood One Sports, you can listen to the game. Green Bay Packers host the Atlanta Falcons. So we're previewing that game throughout the day, and we're looking forward to week three in the NFL. There's also a big game in week three here, Abdallah, where maybe perhaps based on the records, it doesn't seem like a big game, but I think there's a lot going into it. The LA Chargers on the road at the Buffalo Bills. The Bills are the favorite by 7 points. The Chargers are 0-2. The Bills are 2-0. We've talked this week that Buffalo looks like one of the best teams in the NFL, if not the best team in the NFL. I think you rank them as number one heading into this week in our five up, five down rankings that we have here on the show each week. With that said, the Chargers are facing a situation where not only is this week a tough game, they're an underdog on the road by 7 points. They're 0-2. They lost to the Cardinals and the Raiders. The schedule for the Chargers in the next upcoming weeks, like the next 7 weeks, is unforgiving. They have tough opponents, a lot of tough opponents heading into the next few weeks. So the Chargers, this feels like a game they have to get. This feels like a game that the Chargers, if they don't get this, and say Buffalo goes out, cover the number. They win by 2 touchdowns or something, right? You're going to start to look at chaos around the Chargers and this season being over before we even get to week four.
2: If they don't get this, when they don't get this win, when they don't beat the Seahawks, when they go 0 for the first 4 weeks of the season, and we talk about a Harbaugh versus Peyton matchup at home in October, in that'll be week five, we'll be talking about Jim Harbaugh being on the hot seat. How much of that is a must win for him? Could you imagine the Chargers starting 0-5? Because then if you don't win that home game, because look, these two games are tough because they're on the road, right? You've got the Bills on the road. I think they're the best team in the NFL. You've got the Seahawks on the road.
1: I think they're the best team in the NFL.
2: So you've got two teams. I don't know what the look ahead line is on that thing, on that game. I'm sure I could find it real quick, but it's got to be at least if they're a 7 point underdog to the, they're a 6.5 point underdog to the Seahawks in the look ahead line on that game. If they lose any more players, it's going to be more.
1: Yeah.
2: Because you're already down offensive linemen. You're down offensive weapons. You're just down so many players. And Herbert hasn't been playing well because you're down so many players. You're one of the worst rushing teams in the NFL. A Jim Harbaugh team should not be one of the worst rushing teams in the NFL because that's what he prides himself on. So I'm not going to assume that they're losing these two games, but I'm going to do it. They're probably going to lose these two games.
1: I'm not going to do it, but I'm going to do it.
2: But I'm going to do it.
1: I'm Adam Abdallah. Listen, I'm not going to assume anything, but let's assume that the Chargers just lose these games.
2: I told you last hour that I'm going to say some dumber stuff within the next 2.5 hours, and here you go.
1: See, I mean, that's maybe Linnell's just not listening long enough.
2: He probably isn't. He's just watching.
1: Just give it five more minutes.
2: He's just watching the clips, Chris.
1: Five more minutes. There'll be something else that's dumb that will be said. It's the Black and Abdallah show, of course.
2: You tell me, do you think the Chargers are going to beat the Bills and the Seahawks? It's the NFL. Anything can happen, but odds would say.
1: No, I don't think so.
2: They're not going to.
1: I don't think so.
2: So going into.
1: I'll give you this. I think they have a loss all the way until week seven. Week seven. They have no opponent
2: against
1: week
2: the Texans?
1: Seven? No, week
2: oh, okay.
1: seven's
2: week
1: a bye.
2: Week seven's a bye?
1: So no loss that week.
2: I'm looking. I'm like, wait, they don't play the Rams?
1: No, week seven.
2: That's a bye week. Okay.
1: It's the bye week.
2: Man, they're going to have to do some. Jim Harbaugh is going to have an all-time press conference. We got to do some soul searching. We got to do, like, that's going to be an all-timer.
1: He's going to be saying some weird things.
2: He's already saying some weird things,
1: dude,
2: because that's what he does.
1: Yes.
2: And I like Jim Harbaugh.
1: So do I.
2: And I thought he would be good for the Chargers and coming back. And
1: Coach Kackies.
2: Yeah, and look. He shouldn't be on the hot seat because of all the injuries, but at a certain point, what do you say?
1: I mean, so
2: it's
1: so
2: a daunting schedule, but with losses to the Cardinals and the Raiders that should not have happened. This team, not only do you lose to the Cardinals at the Raiders, but both losses are 26-14, which is also weird that both losses were the exact same score, but you shouldn't have lost those two games. Like those were. You start the season 2-0. Like, you should have started the season with two wins. And then if you lose to the Bills and the Seahawks, it's like, okay, you're just not as good. Like, you're not up to the level as those two teams. You're 2-2 going at home against the Broncos. That's fine. That's respectable. But the fact that you lost to the Cardinals and the Raiders at home in back-to-back weeks is disgusting.
1: I mean, like, look at it from this point. Here are the next seven games for the Chargers. They have a bye week in the middle of it, but they have Buffalo, Seattle, Denver, Kansas City, Rams, Texans, Ravens.
2: Yeah, that's awful.
1: Next seven games. You could make an argument that they will be the underdog in all seven of those games.
2: Yeah. Dude, they'll be 0-9. They could be 0-9.
1: Who knows how Houston's season goes, right? Because Houston is 0-2.
2: Uh-huh.
1: I think they'll bounce back. I think Houston will be a good team by the time that they face off in week 9, November the 8th. With that said, though, you know, the Chargers are also a team that you say, okay, they'll get some home cooking. They're the one team in the NFL with no home field advantage.
5: No.
1: So unless they're playing a team that absolutely does not travel fan-wise, they won't have the home field advantage, right? Like Denver. Denver travels.
2: Yeah.
1: So Denver at SoFi will show up. Even New York, they're hosting the Jets in week, 11, November the 22nd. Jets fans travel. And there's a lot of New Yorkers in Los Angeles.
2: It's still a home game,
1: and
2: though.
1: And the Jets are not good. See what I'm saying? Like they are the one team where there is zero home field advantage.
2: It's still a home game. You get all the comforts of home. You're coming from your house. It's your stadium. It's your home. You shouldn't be losing to the Cardinals and the Raiders in back-to-back games at home.
1: Oh, no doubt. So is the pressure mounting on the Chargers heading into this week against the Bills? Justin Herbert hasn't played well to start the season. Is he starting to get a little testy about the leadership of the team? Take a listen to Justin Herbert.
16: I guess I'm just going to confuse as what you refer to as vocal leadership.
20: Sometimes when you have this kind of start, like an 0-2 record, when the team was expected to do a lot better, players going to other players to talk things out, sometimes that helps, you know, guys that...
16: I think that happens regardless. I think our team is so close, and so I don't think there's a lack of vocal leadership at all. So I think I'm going to stop you right there and say that it's very present. We've got great leadership on this team, and I trust those guys in that locker room, and so I don't think anyone is panicked or worried, because that's not going to do us any good. It's moving on to the next play and understand that we're close, we've made mistakes, how do we fix them, and how do we move on?
1: So there you go, Justin Herbert.
2: So close.
1: I don't know.
2: You lost to the Cardinals by double digits.
1: I don't know if that's
2: testy. Lost to the Raiders by double digits.
1: Yeah, I mean, how else do you want you to say? Yeah, we're far off. We suck.
2: No, our team blows. No.
1: Like, what do you want us to want him to say?
2: I don't need him to get testy. Like, what? Because here's the problem. Do you not want?
1: I don't know. Was he testy there? I don't know if that was testy. He was just answering the question.
2: Do you not want the media to ask the questions? The media's got to ask the questions. Do you feel the pressure? You're 0-2, staring down the barrel.
1: They're asking about leadership, vocal leadership of
2: 0-7, 0-9.
1: I don't know. Of the quarterbacks who've gotten testy with the media, I don't know if that necessarily qualifies.
2: For him, it is.
1: I guess. I mean, he is. He seems like a nice guy. I mean,
21: do women find Justin Herbert to be
2: California
21: very attractive?
2: Cool,
1: yeah,
2: man.
1: I mean, yeah, Nick Costos on Before Black and Abdallah here on Westwood One Sports. Yeah.
21: Do women find Justin Herbert to be very attractive?
1: Yeah, I don't know. I think if you lose the hair and the fact that he's a quarterback, I don't know if women would find Justin Herbert attractive. I don't know, Nick.
21: I know who Madison Beer is. Is she a pop star? Does she have any songs that like anyone knows?
1: No, I don't think so. I think she's known for being pretty. I think that's the key. She has a large following online because she's attractive.
2: I saw a story about her. She's got something in Fortnite now. I didn't know do people still play Fortnite?
1: I don't know. I do know she is a part of that. We had the story in the preseason about WAGs. Right, the ladies of
2: wives
1: the
2: and girlfriends,
1: yes, of the NFL.
2: Yeah,
1: that the NFL is trying to with Madison Beer, they're trying to do the old Swift-a-roo on her.
2: Okay,
1: they're trying to showcase her to the audience because
2: here's the problem:
1: the NFL wants ladies to see other ladies supporting their men.
2: your team's got to be good for that.
1: Wow. Okay. All right. Yeah. That's fair.
2: Your team can't be 0-2.
1: But she has been propped up and put out there. She has been shown on the TV broadcast, which is intentional by the NFL to do so.
2: Yeah, but your team, you can't be pouty faced when your team is bad and you're losing to the Cardinals and the Raiders.
1: Probably shouldn't cross your arms either.
2: Yeah, you can't be doing that. But when your team is winning and your husband's marching down the field and you're pointing to your ring going, yelling, that's my husband, that's memeable.
1: Side story on that, did you see the t-shirt? I guess it's called the t-shirt, right? What Taylor Swift was wearing on Sunday night?
2: No.
1: The shirt that she was wearing sold out instantly on the NFL shop.
2: Of course it did.
1: Instantly.
2: Yeah, and this all
1: instantly
2: rolls,
1: sold out.
2: She's got new songs coming out. She's got a new, kind of new album coming out.
1: She's performing at the VMAs. Is that what I saw?
2: Well, they're giving her a video. They're giving her like the. Like,
1: is there anything more
2: they're
1: archaic?
2: Like, they're than, like honoring her.
1: Of course they are. Yeah. Is that the popcorn one or is that the movie thing?
2: This one's the Moon Man.
1: Moon Man?
2: I think so. This
1: on
2: one's the
1: popcorn
2: moon,
1: though.
2: No. That's the movie awards.
1: Aren't they the same? Aren't they like back to back? Don't they showcase them like very.
2: Yeah.
1: In the same like time?
2: They do. And now this one's on like every network. They put this on like all of their properties.
21: And I don't care where you lean politically, AOC's hot.
1: Okay, all right.
2: Not that property.
1: All right.
2: They don't put it on the news networks, I don't
1: know. You know, there's something in the air with the show that's on before us every day.
2: Chris Mack was on
1: today? Yeah, because Chris Mack also...
3: Already been beating it all summer long.
1: All right. What are they doing?
2: All right.
1: On the show before Black and Abdallah every day here on Westwood One Sports.
2: All right.
1: I don't understand. So that story was out there, though, that the NFL is intentionally showing Madison Beer on these broadcasts they're trying to connect to a larger audience.
2: It works with Taylor Swift.
1: I guess.
2: It works.
1: I think Taylor Swift is just in her own category.
2: Well, yeah, but of course they saw it work with Taylor Swift. They're going to try to do it again with other wives and girlfriends with other teams. They saw it work for the Chiefs. People are buying up a bunch of Chief merchandise. They're going to try it with other teams.
1: Yeah, the shirt that Taylor Swift was wearing the other night was sold out instantly.
2: Of course.
1: On NFLshop.com.
2: If the NFL had their way, the Chiefs would trade for the Bears' DeAndre Swift and would not have signed Kenneth Walker. That's if you want to write the script, if you want to say it's
1: so you'd
2: rigged,
1: have Swift and Swift.
2: So you would have had Swift. So you would have been able. He wouldn't have changed his name. No.
1: I still stand by that.
2: I think Travis Kelce. Too obvious.
1: Travis Kelce.
2: That's too obvious.
1: Should take her name.
2: That's too obvious.
1: And then put T Swift on the back of his jersey.
2: There would have been like a holdout because they gave DeAndre Swift new money. They would have been like a holdout.
1: I think that's what should have happened.
2: He would have been like, I'm pouting. And all of a sudden, they would have traded him to the Chiefs because the Chiefs were trading people left and right. And so they would have used the picks that they acquired to get DeAndre Swift. And then people would have bought up that jersey so fast. And that's how you would have known. Because it can't be too obvious. That's changing his name to take her last name.
1: I think he should. Power move.
2: That's too obvious.
1: Power move. Who would like, because, you know, the traditional norms, most men would not do that. But of all the women in the world, isn't that the one to be like, I'll be the guy that changes my name.
2: Whatever you want. Yeah. I'll take the billions.
1: If Jennifer Aniston called me up tomorrow, right? If Jen called
2: Abdallah Aniston,
1: I'd be like, no problem. We'll switch it up. We'll change the name of the show too. We'll get new marketing, the whole thing, whatever you need.
2: Abdallah and Aniston,
1: we can figure it out. Don't read it, but please read the last text message we've received to the show. I'm dying here. You've got to see.
2: She's not Sarah Jessica Parker. Come on, man.
21: And I don't care where you lean politically. AOC's hot. Just saying.
1: I don't think you can read that, right?
2: I just said it. I said what it. I said based context clues, bro.
1: You can always call or text the show 310-840-4910. It's Black and Abdallah here on Westwood One Sports and the Westwood One Sports app. So the Chargers, it's 3% of teams who have ever started an NFL season 0-3 to make the playoffs.
2: Yeah.
1: So the Chargers are facing it. And you know, it's not only the Chargers. They're not the only 0-2 team that is facing that stat. Houston's in that same boat. Mm-hmm. Houston on the road, although they're the favorite in the contest against the Colts.
2: Yeah.
1: You know, that's another team that people had picked to get to the Super Bowl, to win the division, to make the playoffs.
2: Yeah, I did. I picked them to go to the Super Bowl and represent the AFC. But they did it last year. Last year, they started the season 0-3. And then they won two games. They lost another one. They went back and forth with wins. And then they won a bunch of games to end the season. They made the playoffs. And then CJ Stroud decided to turn the ball over 40 different times and take a bunch of sacks. And they ended up losing in the playoffs. But they're one of the 3% that started 0-3,
1: yeah, and then 2018,
2: and then made the playoffs. So the Texans were able to do it last season. So we'll see if they can if they start 0-3 this year, if they can do it again. So
1: Westwood One Sports has Thursday night football tonight, Packers and the Falcons. Which quarterback will play tonight better, Jordan Love or Michael Penix? We'll talk about that when we look at overs and unders next with Raj right here on Westwood One Sports. The football season is heating up, and DraftKings is now live in all 50 states.
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0: Thursday Night Football. 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
17: 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It's like having a direct line to John Calipari, except we won't ask you how you got this number. 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

0: is Bleck and Abdallah on Westwood One Sports. Here's Chris Bleck and Adam Abdallah.
1: Live from the great city of Chicago each and every day, it's Bleck and Abdallah here on Westwood One Sports. Now it's time to go on out to parts unknown, Colorado. And that's where we find Raj Sharon.
2: And the next question comes from the line of Raj Sharon with Westwood One. Please proceed.
1: Please proceed on a Thursday. With Bleck and Abdallah, it's time to play a little over and under with Raj. Hello, Raj.
3: What's up? That was a new addition. I like that.
1: Yeah. You know, sometimes I've got to hit the random pieces of sound that we have here on the board.
4: Make sure they still work.
1: You know, we get this one a lot.
4: That one we know works.
1: Big fan guy. You know, it's been a moment since we've played this. I don't know why it's still there. Sky Rizzy, I don't know.
3: All right, Raj. I can't remember what game was on. The Sky Rizzy ad's on, and I'm telling my wife, I'm like, listen for the Sky Rizzy line. She's like, what line? I'm like, Abdallah's line. And she's like, what is Abdallah? What are you talking about?
4: I need to know.
1: If you're allergic to Sky Rizzy, don't take Sky Rizzy.
4: If you're allergic to Sky Rizzy, I recently talked to someone that worked for the company that makes Sky Rizzy.
1: Okay. Yeah.
4: Like she wasn't like a scientist or anything like that. I was just like, how do I know? Yeah. I was like, how do I know?
1: They're in the they're based out of the northern suburbs of Illinois. Yeah. So they're not far from where Abdallah and I are from.
4: I was like, how do I know?
1: Yeah.
4: She's like, that's a great question.
1: You gotta take it, man.
4: That's a great question.
1: You gotta live on the edge.
4: I was like, yeah, but how do I know? I was like, I don't have the thing.
1: How did you know for people who have like peanut allergies? How do you know?
4: You gotta try a nut.
3: It would make sense. Like, do not continue to take Sky Rizzy if you're allergic to Sky Rizzy. Oh, okay, got it. But how do I know?
4: Lost Chris at his own joke. Comedy 101. We lost Chris at his own joke.
3: He's not only laughing, he's up.
4: Oh, he removed himself from YouTube at his own joke.
1: No, you're easy is what I was.
4: Oh, okay.
1: All right.
3: Hey, what are we doing? What's going on?
4: I don't know, man.
3: All right, guys. What's time for on? Some over under. We got Thursday night football tonight. Yep. We talked earlier in the show, the Packers, as you put it, Bleck, treading water until Micah Parsons comes back. But their franchise quarterback, Jordan Love, the start to the season, at least in terms of completion percentage, not great. Only 50% week one, 55% week two. So I ask, going into tonight's game against the Falcons, Jordan Love will complete over or under 59.5% of his passes. Abdallah.
4: So the Falcons are actually top 10 in completion percentage allowed when it comes to their defense. So I'm going to, but it's still at 60%. I'm going to say over. I think that I'm kind of talking myself into a pretzel here because they can't run the ball. So he's going to have to throw a lot.
1: Who was our great caller from Idaho that had the pretzel thoughts?
4: Yeah.
1: Shout out to our guy.
4: He's a pretzel. He breaks like a pretzel.
1: I like that guy. Shout out.
4: I'm still going to say over. I think he hits over your number. I think he's right around 60-61%.
1: Raj, I'm going to go over. I think Jordan Love has a good game today, this evening, Thursday Night Football. And the Falcons' defense has given up a lot of passing yards. So I'm going to say over on that. I don't think that they're very threatening as far as getting after the quarterback either. So I'm going to say over for Jordan Love.
4: His name was Wes. Thanks, Roy. His name is Wes.
1: Oh, Wes. Right. Yeah, shout out Wes, pretzel guy.
3: On the other side of the field will be Michael Penix Jr. making his debut this season. Only three times last year did he throw for 250 yards or more. Will he be able to do that in his first start tonight? Michael Penix will throw for over or under 249.5 yards tonight. Are we counting on some big Penix energy tonight for the Falcons, Bleck?
1: I want to say yes and go over. I don't think that's realistic. I think what I want to watch tonight is not going to happen. So I'm going to say under. I think he'll struggle. I think the Falcons offense will struggle. I don't think we're wrong. 0-2 Falcons, they're just not good. So I'm going to say under.
4: I am also going to go under $1. That's such a big number.
3: No long passes for Penix tonight? No going deep for Penix?
4: No, I think... Okay, so... Easy. No, you know what? I'm going to go over. I think he goes over because...
1: Abdallah's feeling it.
4: Yeah, the Penix. I think I'm feeling the Penix tonight. Energy. I'm going to go like over.
1: It. He's feeling the Penix.
4: I'm feeling the Penix.
1: Easy.
4: I'm going to go over. I'm going to go over tonight. I think that... I think he has a good game. I think Green Bay wins. I think Atlanta keeps it close. But... I'm going to go over the 249.5. I think he hits 250 or over.
3: All right, guys, let's go to New York, where we know Jackson Dart's going to miss at least the regular season, probably into the postseason if they were to make it. Jameis Winston's the guy, at least for now, but John Harbaugh certainly has left the door open for other options. Jameis Winston will start over or under 7.5 games for the Giants this season, basically more than half of their remaining games. Will famous Jameis continue to start at least that many games for them, or is he going to get replaced over half of that way to go? What do you say, Abdallah? Jameis, over or under 7.5 starts for the G-Men?
4: I'm going to say over because... The only guy I can think of that you're bringing in off the street is Jimmy Garoppolo. He's on the street for a reason. And if they are trying, I don't think Harbaugh's a guy that's just like, well, we're tanking.

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1: I think it's an over because for all of the options that are out there on the street, it's not going to be better than Jameis Winston. So he's going to start the rest of the season unless he gets hurt. Are they going to bring in more quarterbacks for depth? Sure. But I'm guessing Jameis is the guy for Big Blue for the rest of the way.
2: They gave him so much money.
3: You are forecasting a Mac Jones trade or a J.J.
1: No, I don't think so.
4: Didn't they put a second round pick value on Mac Jones?
1: But this is why I don't think you trade Mac Jones, because the 49ers through 2 weeks look like a team that can legitimately win the Super Bowl. Mm-hmm. So if Brock Purdy gets hurt and he's out, you have the best backup in football. You don't trade that when you can win the Super Bowl. Mm-hmm. You just don't do it. So I think Jameis Winston will start the rest of the way. So we'll go over the 8.5 that Raj has set.
3: Yeah. All right, guys. I hope our good, dear personal friend, Linnell Willingham, is listening to this next one. Jaden Daniels, his rookie season, took the Commanders to the NFC Championship game. So that's built in here. Jaden Daniels will lead Washington to over under 1.5 NFC Championship game appearances in his career. So I'm asking, is he going to take him to another one? The smirk that the YouTube audience is seeing on Adam Abdallah right now tells a better story than 1,000 words ever could. Over under Jaden Daniels, 1.5 NFC Championship game appearances in Washington.
1: All right, so I'm going to go over because I don't think this is the end for Jaden Daniels. He's going to get healthy at some point, and he's going to be good. And I foresee a moment in time somewhere down the road where the NFC Championship game is a true classic throwback to yesteryear. And it's Washington against Chicago with the right to go to the Super Bowl, being led by two quarterbacks that were drafted in the top 10 in the same draft class. So because of that, I think that will happen at some point in the future. Not this year. Maybe not next year. But 5-6 years down the road, I could see that. So I think Daniels will eventually get back to the championship round. Yep.
3: We say, Abdallah, we getting a Bird Bones mention here?
4: He does have Bird Bones. I am going to say...
1: And by the way, when I mentioned yesteryear, I'm referring to the 1940 championship game when the Bears won that game 73-0.
4: Yeah, I understand what you're saying. I'm gonna go under, because even when he was healthy last year, he played in 7 games. He only threw 8 touchdowns. He ran in for 2, so 10 total touchdowns. He threw 3 interceptions, and he was sacked 18 times. It's just not good enough. It's not good enough. So you're telling me if you double that, let's say he plays in 14 and a little bit more games, he's going to throw 20 touchdowns and he threw 25 in his rookie year. Like, it's not good enough to me to have the run that he did in his rookie year for them to get to an NFC championship game. Because I also think the teams now, like, I think the Cowboys are better. I think the Eagles are better. I think that if you look at now, the Packers are good. The Bears are good. The Lions are good. The Vikings are 2-0 with a backup quarterback. So the Seahawks, the Rams. Well, how many more teams do I need to name that are better?
1: What about the South?
4: How many more teams do I need to name that are better than the Commanders with Jaden Daniels? So under.
1: You've said a lot of teams.
4: Yeah.
1: You gave a lot of teams there.
3: All right, guys. And finally, it's looking like Seattle, who, you know, we already talked about earlier in the week, might be the best team in the league, could be getting their starting quarterback back Sunday. Things are ramping up, or as Abdallah might say, rumping up for Sam Darnold to be able to fire those glutes and get back on the field this weekend. If he does, slinging Sammy Darnold will throw for over under 1.5 touchdown passes in his return. Adam Abdallah.
4: I want to say over, but...
1: All right.
4: I have to add... Really I have to add...

0: ask myself this question.
1: Oh, man.
0: I'll say that's why, from our
1: conversation earlier, Linnell just doesn't listen to the show enough because he would know how ridiculous everything Abdallah says at all times is. Right?
0: I'll say over. I'll say over.
1: Really
0: say,
1: sell it. Yeah, give it to us. Yeah.
0: I'll say over. I mean, because it could what? Because this is another dig at the Commanders if he goes
2: over.
0: God,
2: you hate them.
0: I don't hate them.
1: Sounds like you hate him.
0: I don't think he's going to play, but I'll go over if he does.
1: Sounds like you have a personal vendetta against Jaden Daniels.
0: You tell me Jackson Smith and Jigba can't get two touchdowns? I'll go over.
1: I think you personally have an issue with Jaden Daniels.
0: How much money is Washington costing you, Abdallah?
3: Come on. There has to be something here.
1: Yeah, right? There's something going on here.
0: You can't tell me that it's a bad... We all agreed that it was a bad guy move, what he did with LSU this year. Like, come on. Linnell's on his own Instagram telling him to put a brace on it and play. What do you want?
1: I'm going to answer the question now. You can keep yelling about Jaden Daniels.
0: Go ahead.
3: All right, Black. Over under. I'm going to say 1.5 TD passes for Sam Darnold.
1: I'm going over.
4: What do you hate the Commanders?
1: I think Seattle's that good.
0: Yeah.
1: And I think Washington's defense is trash.
0: So do I.
1: So I think Glute Boy, Darnold, touchdowns, end zone. He might even run one in. There you go.
0: That's asking over. A lot of him.
1: Yeah, okay.
3: You'd really put a fire under it. All right, that does it today for Over Under Fellas.
0: Damn it, Raj.
1: Thank you, Raj. 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You know, there's a player in the offseason we talked about that we don't really respect as a top-level quarterback, but
0: easy.
1: As we've seen in the first 2 weeks of the season, could he be in the MVP conversation? We'll tell you who that quarterback is coming up next.
5: Who's the best team in the NFL? Is it Buffalo, San Fran, or KC? How about the champs in Seattle? 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Just how the scriptwriters drew it up? 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

0: Black and Abdallah on Westwood One Sports. Here's Chris Black and Adam Abdallah.
1: There's one quarterback that during the offseason, we always, I think some would perceive, don't give enough respect towards. He wins a lot. I think he's average. I think he has a very good team that props him up, and that would be Brock Purdy. And the 49ers have started the season great. Back-to-back 20-point wins to start the season, the first time the 49ers have ever done that in their history. So they look like one of the best teams in the NFL, and Brock Purdy has played well to this point. He had 2 touchdowns and a rushing TD against the Dolphins. You know, he's playing great football. Is it possible that we are just totally missing the boat with Brock Purdy, and he might be a sleeper MVP candidate this season in the NFL?
2: So right now he's 2nd in odds on DraftKings, promo code BNA26. Josh Allen is number 1 at plus 280. Brock Purdy is 2nd at plus 750. Lamar Jackson is 8-1. Patrick Mahomes is plus 850. Joe Burrow is 9-1. And then after that, it kind of falls off at Dak at 14-1. Trevor Lawrence 18-1. Stafford 22-1.
1: How in the world is Brock Purdy that far ahead of Joe Burrow?
2: Well, because it's not that far ahead. It's 9-1 to plus 750.
1: Yeah, I mean,
2: it's not that far.
1: It's still ahead, though.
2: It's still ahead, but you've got those 5 guys.
1: Like, who's
2: you've really
1: more
2: got
1: impactful?
2: Those 4 guys.
1: Who's more impactful to their team, Joe Burrow or Brock Purdy?
2: Dexter Lawrence.
1: Joe Burrow's the answer.
2: I understand that.
1: And Dexter Lawrence has been fantastic. I agree.
2: I get that. Yes, he should probably be. I haven't looked at Defensive Player of the Year yet, but and I would say, like, right now, if you look at what Brock Purdy is doing, he has the highest completion percentage in the NFL. He's completing 80% of his passes. That's amazing. But if we're just giving the award based on that, you know who has the 2nd highest completion percentage in the NFL? Deshaun Watson. So he's 9th in yards in the NFL. He's tied for 2nd in touchdowns. He hasn't thrown an interception yet this year. He's playing really well. I'm not taking that away from him. Josh Allen has been playing better.
1: Yeah.
2: He's an MVP candidate right now.
1: Today.
2: And also until he had the hamstring injury, Caleb Williams was 2nd in MVP odds until last week when he was injured and removed from the board.
1: And Brock Purdy will be in the conversation as long as the 49ers continue to win.
2: Yeah, of course
1: they win.
2: Of
1: if
2: course
1: they continue
2: he is.
1: To win big, then...
2: Yeah.
1: Brock Purdy will be in the MVP conversation, no doubt. He absolutely will be. To see the other names and to see Purdy up there, that is a little surprising to me at this point.
2: Yeah, look, he's also...
1: San Francisco also hosts the Cardinals this weekend. The 49ers are favored by 8.5 points.
2: Mm-hmm.
1: So
2: he's also number 1 in total EPA.
1: It's possible that the Niners get a 3rd consecutive 20-point win. That could be possible.
2: Mm-hmm.
1: Heading into this weekend?
2: Yeah, look, they're playing. Their last 2 games have been against, their last game and this game coming up will have been against easy opponents. Not their first game. They faced the Rams, and that was a great win. That was the best win of that weekend, for sure. Against the Rams in Australia, dealing with the travel and all that kind of stuff. But facing the Dolphins on your return? No. Facing the Cardinals this weekend? Not really. You know? So, once we start, and again, I always go back to when he was injured last year and missed 8 games.
1: Yeah.
2: Mac Jones went 5-3 in those games. What does that say? Does that say more about Brock Purdy and Mac Jones? Does that say more about Mac Jones as a backup? Does that say more about Kyle Shanahan and his system and the weapons around it? I think Brock Purdy is a very good quarterback. He's not a top 5 quarterback to me. That doesn't mean he can't win an MVP. That doesn't mean it. He can absolutely win an MVP. I just think right now the odds are right to make Josh Allen the favorite.
1: And I also think that the way Purdy has played here is not, that's like, none of this is surprising to me. This is like our opinion on Brock Purdy being an average quarterback who's propped up by everything else around him.
2: Mm-hmm.
1: Isn't that what we've seen the first 2 weeks?
2: Yeah.
1: Like, the 49ers aren't going out, and they're winning only because Brock Purdy is doing amazing things. Mm-hmm. They're winning because they're a good football team.
2: Yeah. And I think that right now, like, you're right. I think that Joe Burrow should be slightly higher. But again, he's not the four guys that are behind Allen and ahead of that before you drop off to like the 14, 18, and like 22 to 1.
1: Yeah.
2: That's right about where that cluster should be. Brock Purdy, Lamar Jackson, Patrick Mahomes, and Joe Burrow. That's fine to me. They're all about the same. Plus 750, 8 to 1, 8.5 to 1, 9 to 1. That's fine. Josh Allen, to me, is in his own. Right now, it's his award to lose. Through 2 weeks, it's Josh Allen's award to lose. And then you've got the other cluster. And then maybe Dak can work his way into that. And Trevor Lawrence can certainly work his way in there. And Stafford still has time to work his way in there. I don't know about everybody else. If Jalen, Jordan Love, Caleb Williams, if he comes back from the injury soon or not. And look, like, can Jared Goff, can the Lions play well in the next, you know, few weeks or so? After that, it's really just Tyler Shuck. I mean, with the way that the Saints are playing, with their offense, how well they're playing, we'll see. Tyler Shuck is like 40 to 1 right now.
1: Tyler Shuck's been outstanding. Mm-hmm. To start this season. Black and Abdallah here on Westwood One Sports and the Westwood One Sports app. You can always call or text the show at 310-840-4910. There's been a big debate online, specifically on TikTok, over this. I saw this in the Washington Post today. A recruiter has warned people against bringing drinks into interviews. They started the debate and it has split generations because apparently young people think that it is A-okay to bring iced coffee in with them for an interview.
2: What? Excuse me?
1: So young Gen Zers on social media are upset at the recruiter who has warned people from bringing iced coffee with them to interviews. And there's like a generational divide because there's different people who are older that bringing an iced coffee with you to an interview is messy. It's distracting. It doesn't seem like you're as professional. Where younger people look at it that, you know, they're just sipping on a drink and it's not a crime that they can bring an iced coffee with them. And so there's this big debate online on whether or not it's okay for a job interview to walk into the job interview with an iced coffee.
2: Two things here. First of all, I'm surprised these Gen Zers are actually going to the interviews because usually the parents are doing the interviews for them. Because that's what...
1: Now that's a shot.
2: The studies have shown...
1: And I'm here for that.
2: The
1: well
2: studies
1: done.
2: Have shown that the parents are the ones going on these interviews for them. Second of all, you know how you see signs in places and they're like, do not touch this or do not jump in this. And you're like, the sign is there because someone has done that before.
1: Sure.
2: Right?
1: Yeah.
2: Like, this is a warning... Because people have been doing this.
1: And recruiters have seen it.
2: And
1: it doesn't work well.
2: Recruiters have seen it. And what is wrong with you people? What is wrong with you? Why would you
1: want to sip an iced coffee? There's nothing wrong with an iced coffee. I drink iced coffee every single day of the year. Even when it's 10 below, I'm an iced coffee guy.
2: You can't
1: I never drink hot coffee. You only
2: can't
1: iced coffee.
2: Go 1 hour without drinking iced coffee?
1: See, that's the thing. You can have it before, get it after, a little celebratory iced coffee.
2: If you're that nervous during the interview and you have a dry mouth and you're parched,
1: easy.
2: Usually when you go into these things, they say, would you like a water?
1: Well, and that's also...
2: Could we get you something to drink?
1: And isn't that a rule of thumb is you always say yes?
2: Yeah, say,
1: like
2: yeah, say
1: you,
2: yes.
1: You agree to say the yes. to the back and forth and
2: yes.
1: say, yes, I would like something. And now you're starting to create a rapport
2: yes.
1: with the person that you're talking
2: yes.
1: to. Don't show up with your own iced coffee.
2: Don't show up with something. What are you out of your mind?
1: Well, I would also throw this out there. The iced coffee also has condensation on it. Right. So you walk in and your iced coffee is in one hand and there's condensation on the outside. So now you have wet hand. So you got to make sure that you're carrying the iced coffee, not in the hand that you're going to shake with. Right. So you meet the person because you don't want to give a wet hand
2: mm-hmm.
1: for the shake.
2: Mm-hmm.
1: And then, okay, so you got a coffee. Do you have like, I assume most people aren't showing up with resumes anymore. But if you want to go the extra step and look prepared,
2: mm-hmm.
1: you may have one with you, right?
2: Yeah.
1: So now is the paper wet? Do you have wet paper because of the wet hand and the condensation?
2: Get that good thick paper.
1: Right? Like, and I
2: get
1: it.
2: Are you shaking the hand with a wet hand? Are you giving a wet handshake?
1: Did I not just say that?
2: That's what I'm saying. Yeah, I'm agreeing with you.
1: Okay.
2: The wet handshake.
1: I thought you weren't listening.
2: No, I'm listening.
1: Like, I just said that.
2: I'm listening.
1: Do you offer the wet hand?
2: No. You gotta
1: you never offer a wet hand.
2: You do this, and then your shirt's wet.
1: Your fancy little interview shirt is all wet. You got a wet spot on the shirt.
2: Yeah, because I was gonna say your suit would be what you think they're wearing.
1: No, there's no way young people are wearing suits.
2: You think they own a suit?
1: No, of course not. But the recruiter is trying to give them a heads up, like, don't be sipping your iced coffee in the interview. Show up ready to go.
2: I can't
1: get the iced coffee before or after.
2: I can't believe it. I can't.
1: I mean, I can believe it. It's just, it's funny that this is a debate now online. Like, isn't it obvious that you don't show up with the iced coffee?
2: Don't show
1: up
2: with anything.
1: Or a coffee or any drink?
2: Don't show up with anything except for maybe a resume.
1: Don't even get me started on the people with the water bottles. You know, so many people are obsessed with carrying around water bottles as if they're never going to get water again. My God, you're going to work in the Sahara Desert? Like, what? You're going to get water when you get to work or when you get home.
2: Bring anything.
1: What do you got to be carrying around this big jug of water all day for?
2: Oh, my God. Don't bring anything.
1: Don't bring anything. So I saw that in the Washington Post today, and I wanted to bring it to your attention that young people are showing up with their iced coffees for interviews, and recruiters are saying, don't do that.
2: I hate the youth.
1: Blacking up. You hate the youth. We're the young show. You hate the youth. We want them.
2: We're not Gen Z.
1: We want them to support.
2: I love them.
1: We preview Thursday Night Football next.
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1: 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Atlanta looking for their first win of the season. The Green Bay Packers are 1-1. They have not looked great to this point, but I do think Green Bay is doing what they have to do at this moment. They are treading water. They're staying afloat and waiting for Micah Parsons to be ready to go this season. And the Green Bay Packers, to me, are the one team that can win the Super Bowl that I don't think anyone has talked about here in the early going of this season. Rightfully so, they haven't looked good. But they're 1-1, and their best player, who should be an MVP-like player, which we always say, you know, the what Micah Parsons brings to a defense immediately turns them into one of the best defenses in all of football, that the Green Bay Packers just have to be around 500 for when Micah gets back. And they should be able to be in contention to get to the playoffs and also to be a Super Bowl contender. Last year when he was healthy, the Green Bay Packers were that good. So right now, just get through the early part of the season. Tonight, a big matchup against the Falcons where they are favored. They should win the game. If they do so, then it's fine. If they lose, then yeah, maybe Abdallah, something that we've talked about here on the show today is that, you know, how do you view the start of this season for the Packers? Is it they could have been 2-0 if they would have just held on against the Vikings in week one, or they could have been 0-2 if the Jets didn't blow it at the end?
2: Well, look, you give up 22 points in the fourth quarter to the Vikings to get to 0-1. And then, like you said, to get to 1-1, Aaron Glenn and the Jets botch the clock. And you're lucky, to me, to be 1-1. And you avoid a must-win game tonight, short week, Thursday Night Football, against the Falcons, where Michael Penix Jr. is making his debut for the team. And so, you're right. Like, look, this is a team that you said can tread water. They face the Falcons tonight. You get 10 days rest before you have to go on the road and face the Bucks, and then you get the Bears at home. Is Micah back by then? Does he wait until the Cowboys game? We'll see. This is also a team that is missing two of their offensive linemen. We know that Josh Jacobs is on the commissioner's exempt list. They're also missing Jaden Reed, a wide receiver. So they're pretty banged up. And this is also a team that, since Micah Parsons has been out for seven games, going back to last season, including a playoff game against the Bears, has been outscored in the second half 126 to 55 in the second half of games. 126 to 55. Is that a defense issue? Is that an offense not being able to score? The knock on Matt LaFleur the past few years has been he gets leads, he plays conservative.
15: Yeah.
2: They blow those leads. It's cost them playoff games. It's cost them wins. Hasn't won a Super Bowl. All that good stuff, right? 126 to 55 in the second half of games without Micah Parsons in it. They've won one game since Micah Parsons has been out because, I believe, of a bad clock management by Aaron Glenn and the Jets. They could be 0-7 without Micah Parsons. So to me, it's, I don't know what to make of the Packers. I feel like the Packers are this team that you say they're treading water. I look at 1-6 in their last seven games and say that this team is lucky to have won a game against what we believe is a really bad team with a coach that is probably going to be looking for a job this offseason and drafting another quarterback and hiring a head coach and maybe another regime and all this kind of stuff and going in a different direction. Maybe they get a win tonight with a team that's going to be looking for another quarterback in the offseason and getting back on the right path. I just don't see it from the Packers right now. With all the injuries that they have to their offensive line, with the injury to Micah Parsons, maybe when he comes back, the defense looks better. But the problem with their second half of games that is continued from without Micah Parsons, maybe it changes when he comes back, but this team just seems to turtle in the second half, and it's cost them every single game in the last... they've won one out of six games. One out of seven games. Almost every single game.
1: I agree. And those are great stats to add to the point. And it does seem like Green Bay does not know how to close games. And that's a new trend that I don't think always existed with Matt LaFleur. But with that said, that's now the identity of this team. And maybe it is as simple as Micah Parsons just being missing. Maybe it is. Maybe Micah Parsons being back in there, you win a game against the Vikings at the end, against Carson Wentz.
2: Mm-hmm.
1: Maybe that's the case. Maybe you're able to beat Chicago in the playoffs at the end if you have Micah Parsons healthy, right? Like those are the things that you look at with Micah Parsons that really changes the entire dynamic of the team. And to be like looking from the Packers' perspective, that's why I don't think it's that big of an issue that they're not playing great football right now. When he gets back, he's one of the best players in the NFL. I think it changes a lot. Now, if the Packers were sitting here 0-2 and the Falcons were a good team, then I would have a different perspective. My perspective would be Green Bay is in the same situation that the Chargers are in, where this season could really slip away from them quickly. Very quickly.
2: Mm-hmm.
1: I could see that. But it hasn't. And they beat the Jets, and you can't apologize for wins in the NFL. And sucks for New York that's how it played out. But Green Bay went on the road and they won a tough game. You know, like it was a game that we talked about hanging into last weekend that I thought the Jets were going to be tough. And I took the Jets, and I thought the Jets would be able to keep that thing close. And that's exactly what they did. Now, as we look at the flip side, so Green Bay, Atlanta tonight, Westwood One Sports, you can listen to it, 8:15 Eastern right here on Westwood One Sports. Tonight will be the first start of the season for Michael Penix Jr., making his season debut. Last year, he had 10 touchdowns in 9 starts last season. Highly drafted player that has been injured often, and now it's his turn to kind of showcase himself. There's going to be a lot of opinions about Michael Penix in the next couple of weeks nationally. And the reason I say that is he will be featured on national TV the next three games. So you're going to see people with strong opinions on whether or not Michael Penix can play, can't play, is a bust, should be worth developing more for the Falcons over the next 3 weeks. Because you're going to get everyone watching him in primetime spots having opinions on Penix. Also, should be noted for the Falcons, Tua Tagovailoa is available too. So if something happens with Penix, they don't have to go to Cooper Rush. Tua is available for tonight's game to make his debut. As in the first two games of the season, Cooper Rush started for the Falcons through one touchdown, four interceptions. The Falcons lost the first two games of the season. They got crushed last week against Carolina, 34-3. And to this point, the Falcons have looked like the worst team in football.
2: Yeah.
1: To this point.
2: Yeah.
1: And it's a team with a lot of weapons offensively. Drake London, Kyle Pitts, Bijan Robinson. They've got really good skill position players who they've paid entering this season. They just have not gotten good quarterback play. And Kevin Stefanski, the new head coach, now it's you get your quarterback. Let's see some progress here with the Falcons here in this season.
2: They have the fifth worst offense in DVOA history. And DVOA has gone back. They started track. They went back and reviewed old tapes and all that kind of stuff since 1977.
1: Which is wild with those weapons.
2: Well, yeah. I mean, like when Cooper
1: with
2: Rush.
1: With those weapons.
2: Dude, it's Cooper Rush out there. No offense to him, but come on, man. You're not Tua, and Tua's been injured, and you're not Michael Penix. So maybe tonight unleashes something, but with a total of what, 42.5?
1: Yeah.
2: Which is something I never thought I'd see with a Falcons team like this. And look, I think it also says a lot about the Packers and what they're going to be able to do tonight with two missing offensive linemen.
1: Are you saying this might be a Thursday night slop fest?
2: I just hope that Al Michaels has his coffee.
1: Oh, yeah, you know, that's a good point. You might get cranky Al Michaels tonight on the TV broadcast on Prime because we all know watching these games that when it's not a primo matchup, Al Michaels gets all disgruntled that yeah. his game isn't the best on the slate.
2: Raj wants to know if it'll be iced coffee. I go, if you think that old man has ever had an iced coffee in your life, absolutely. He doesn't eat vegetables. You think he's drinking iced coffee?
1: He's a meat eater, man.
2: Come on.
1: He's only eating meat.
2: No, sir.
15: He and the
2: hot coffee.
15: Drinking iced coffee during interviews.
2: Hot
15: just
2: coffee.
15: Be drinking an iced
2: all
15: coffee during a game.
1: Hey, there's nothing wrong with the iced coffee. I just wouldn't bring it with me to an interview.
2: Yeah, you can text the show 310-840-4910.
15: Would you bring it with you to call the Falcons and Packers on Thursday night football?
2: Dick and Boise texts us from the 208. He's always a great texter. Black Abdallah, let's not kid ourselves. You two are talking about tonight's game like it's a sealed win for my Packers.
1: Oh.
2: With our offensive line the way it is, every game against every team could be a loss. This is 47 years of Packers fandom talking here. Dick in Boise.
1: Shout out Dick in Boise. Enjoy the game tonight. Yeah, I mean, of course, you could lose any game, but I just, like, it would be quite the story if we show up tomorrow here on the show, and the headline is Michael Penix was fantastic in his debut, and the Falcons beat the Packers 31-24. Like, that, I would be shocked if that's the case.
2: We show up and we're like, wow, great Penix last night.
1: All right.
2: That would be amazing to say.
1: Would you be all over it?
2: Yeah, I think the Falcons are going to keep it close tonight.
1: Yeah.
2: +4.5?
1: Exactly, yeah. Black and Abdallah here on Westwood One Sports. You can always call or text the show at 310-840-4910. Can you explain something to me in the world of football?
2: I will try.
1: It's loosely related. You know, Prime Video has the game on TV tonight.
2: Mm-hmm.
1: You can listen to the game right here on Westwood One Sports. So Prime Video is also making a movie that will not be released in theaters anymore because it looks so terrible. So they're just going to release it on Prime Video. Have you seen the trailer for the John Madden movie that Prime Video is putting together?
2: Yeah, it came out today.
1: With Nicolas Cage and Christian Bale?
2: Yeah. Yeah, I saw it today.
1: Can you explain to our listening audience and to me what the hell this is? I saw it as well. I'm confused.
2: If I didn't know that this was directed by Academy Award-winning director David O. Russell, who did The Fighter,
16: yep.
2: American Hustle,
16: yes.
2: Silver Linings Playbook.
16: He's a big-time director.
2: Three Kings. Like, he did... He's made multiple award-winning movies.
16: Real movies.
2: Like, real movies.
16: Real big-time movies.
2: I would tell you that this was a farce. Like, this doesn't look like a movie that was made by an Academy Award-winning director. It doesn't look... It's... I don't understand. It's Nicolas Cage in a fat suit.
16: as John Madden.
2: As John Madden. And then it's tough for me because I like the actors. It's Christian Bale looks...
16: He
2: just
16: looks
2: like
16: spot
2: Al
16: on.
2: Davis.
16: Spot on. Looks great.
2: He looks just like Al Davis, and he's acting just like Al Davis. And if you put that in a vacuum, awesome. It looks great. Nicolas Cage puts everything he can into every single role, and I think that that's great, too. And Nicolas Cage has done some great... I love Con Air. I think it's an awesome movie. But him as John Madden, it's just not convincing because it just looks like... Okay. I can't think of another word other than farce.
16: Well, you know what it kind of looks like in today's day and age? If you're watching the show on YouTube, Black and Abdallah's show, Raj has posted up the trailer now so you can see what we're talking about.
2: Mm-hmm.
16: If you didn't know, it does look, because of the way culture has gone with all the crap that's online, you could sell someone that this is AI slop.
2: Yeah, yeah.
16: You could say... This is not real.
2: Like you said,
16: the way it looks.
2: The guy who's playing Pat Summerall doesn't look like Pat Summerall. Do you know who that is?
16: No.
2: It's Joel Murray. It's Bill Murray's brother.
16: Is okay. So here's my question: is that supposed to be Pat Summerall?
2: Yeah.
16: That is. Yeah, it's not
2: looking,
16: someone
2: no,
16: else.
2: No, I'm looking at the cast list. It's supposed to be
16: so
2: Pat Summerall.
16: So he's supposed to be playing Pat Summerall.
2: He's supposed to be playing Pat Summerall.
16: That looks terrible.
2: Yeah, and that's my thing is, like, I will watch this movie because it's going to be on Amazon, and I have Amazon Prime, and so I will watch it because I already pay for it, and it's there.
16: Because it'll be there, yeah.
2: Because it's there, and you and I will come in, and we'll talk about it, right?
16: Oh, yeah, we'll do a movie club. We'll assign the project when it is released. We will all
2: we'll watch it
16: together, and then we will all make fun of it together.
2: And I think Nicolas Cage will do, like, him doing the Maddenisms, because that's part of it. It's his whole life. It's the coaching, and then he can't coach anymore, so he goes into broadcasting, and then John Mulaney's in it, and he's the guy that makes the video game.
16: Oh, John Mulaney's in it.
2: And
16: what a shock.
2: He's in everything. He's going to be in everything very soon.
16: Yeah.
2: And so then you go through the whole video game stuff, and then you go through all the Maddenisms. I think that that's going to be funny to see Nicolas Cage doing that. Like, part of the trailer is him talking about, like, the you could barbecue something on the steam coming off of a guy's head. Like, that's going to be funny, I think. I think.
16: It doesn't look real. It looks fake.
2: I know.
16: It looks like a fake movie. And I like, as you mentioned, I like Nick Cage.
2: Yeah.
16: I like Christian Bale.
2: Yeah.
16: I think David O. Russell does a cheap impersonation of Martin Scorsese, but that's for a different show
2: Catherine
16: or podcast.
2: Catherine Hahn is playing Virginia Madden.
16: She's great
2: in
16: everything.
2: She's awesome.
16: Shane
2: Gillis is in it.
16: Shane Gillis is funny.
17: The budget on this thing looks low to me. It looks like it went all to the actors, but the rest of it looks straight.
16: No, you're right. Raj, you're right.
2: 100%.
16: You're right. It looks like a film. You know what it looks like, Raj? It looks like every scene is set in a soundstage. Like it looks like it was shot like they shoot the Avengers movies, where there are no real sets and they're just in front of big green screens and everything in the background is fake. That's what it looks like.
2: Yeah, 100%.
16: That's
17: looking at the football clips. I'm betting they shot it with like a small amount of players and just crammed them in camera to make it look like it's more. But yeah, it kind of looks low budget.
16: It looks low budget, and I don't really. Like, John Madden's story is incredible, but do we need, like, a feature film about it? I don't know. It's weird. Like, I'll just watch a documentary about that. The documentary about Madden was awesome.
2: I feel like this was made because everything is made, every property is now made into a movie. Like, they made the Tetris movie, and they made...
16: Tetris movie? What's the Tetris movie?
2: They made a Tetris movie.
16: No, they didn't.
2: You didn't see the Tetris movie?
16: Tetris the movie?
2: Yeah, they made a Tetris movie.
16: Are you serious
2: right
16: now?
2: It's got the guy that played Elton John in it.
16: What are you talking about? Are you serious?
2: I'm
17: Tetris.
2: I'm going to blow your mind.
17: 2023.
2: It's called
17: Tetris. It's a biographical political thriller film based on the true events around the race to license and patent
16: Apple
17: a video
16: TV.
17: Game Tetris.
16: That doesn't count. It's not like a real movie that was released in theaters.
2: Neither is this.
16: Well, this was intended to, but the reviews
2: doesn't
16: are so
2: matter.
16: Bad that they're pulling
2: neither
16: that.
2: Is everything is going to be made into a movie.
16: I'm like the young people. I go to theaters, Abdallah.
2: Well,
16: I don't just stream.
2: Not for this, you're not.
16: I don't just stream
2: young
16: like
2: people,
16: you do.
2: Neither for this, you're not.
16: No, I just...
2: Young people pirate stuff anyway. They don't go to theaters. BlackBerry was made into a movie.
16: I get what you're saying. All the inventions have been made into movies.
2: And Madden,
17: and keep in mind, this is coming out around Thanksgiving time. I believe Prime has the Black Friday game.
2: Oh,
17: so
2: 100%.
17: This is probably a part of that whole effort to...
2: And tonight, you will see this trailer no less than three times.
16: Yeah, and it looks hilarious.
2: Mm-hmm.
16: Not in like a, well, this is going to be a funny movie. It's like, laughing at it. It looks funny.
2: Yeah, for sure.
16: Black and Abdallah here on Westwood One Sports. Falcons and Packers tonight. How should we play this game gambling-wise? We will ask the Fact Jack coming up next with Black and Abdallah. We'll get the full slate of Week 3 in the NFL with the Fact Jack coming up next right here on Westwood One Sports. The football season is heating up, and DraftKings is now live in all 50 states.
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1: Week 3 in the NFL kicks off tonight, 8:15 Eastern. You can listen to the game right here on Westwood One Sports. Falcons at Packers. We'll see if the Packers can win a game they should win. And Michael Penix gets out there for the first time for the Falcons this year, Abdallah. We're expecting to see if there's any development that's taken place with Penix to this point.
2: Yeah, absolutely. I think, you know, we'll see how his knee holds up. You know, it's been a while since we saw him. November 16th, I believe, is the last game he played. Played in a few games last year, had 10 total touchdowns. So we'll see his ability to run. He does like to do that a little bit, but we'll see. Can he do that with the reconstructed knee, and how much do the Falcons allow him to do that in his first game? We'll see.
1: So tonight's game, Falcons-Packers. Let's preview that with the Fat Jack. And the rest of week 3 in the NFL, it's now time for the Fat Jack.
0: It's time for the Fat Jack.
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1: 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Sign up today as we head towards week 3 in the NFL. Jack, Packers and Falcons, we're ready for week 3. How are you?
5: Doing great, actually. You know, last week, I'll tell you what cures just about anything is a 6-0 Saturday. And everybody went 6-0 on Saturday. We Operation Clean Sweep, and that set up the entire weekend. We won again on Monday night, had the Rams minus the points, and we're lucky that, you know, Jackson Dart went out, I guess. But 6-0 Saturday, we stayed away from North Carolina State, which might have been the worst beat in recent history with what they did in the end zone late in that game. The NFL on Sunday, we went lost a little bit of money, but we didn't end the games with the same quarterbacks we started. We had Washington and Jalen Daniels and him going down. We had another quarterback that got replaced. So Sunday, not as good. But when you go 6-0, you make money on the week. So excited about this week as well. I know you guys are. And we do get it going tonight. I heard you guys saying Green Bay should win or should cover. But they're playing Atlanta, then we get a new quarterback. So I think it's going to be a little bit tougher for the general public this week than maybe first thought.
2: So what do you think of tonight? Michael Penix making his first start for the Falcons. The Packers could be 0-2 if not for some clock mismanagement by Aaron Glenn and the Jets. This is 42.5 is the total, a low total for the Falcons. If you remember the Falcons just from a couple years ago, this is a pretty low total for the Falcons usually. But what do you think of tonight? Green Bay, a 4.5-point favorite, total 42.5.
5: And basically got booed off the field last week. I mean, they were absolutely lost, but it was that, you know, head of the monster type thing. The quarterback play was ridiculously bad. They now get, you know, their future and what they think back this week. The key stat to me here, guys, is teams off, and this is something you don't get every week, but when you get teams off of a overtime game that then turn around and play on a short week, those teams are, when they're a single-digit favorite, they're 0-15. Against the spread. And that is not good. So when you have teams exactly like what Green Bay is, they go to overtime with the Jets, they end up, now they're on a short week, that is not a good spot. And so a lot of times it's about knowing, I think that the question marks we have with Penix is enough, right? I mean, we really don't know what Atlanta is when they get good quarterback play, because they do have, you know, one of the richest contracts and best running backs in the league. They've got some receivers. Their defense isn't horrible at times. And so in this Green Bay team, as I said, what are the Jets? I mean, are the Jets, a year ago, we would have laughed at the fact they went to overtime with the Jets. I think the Jets are certainly better, but what kind of win is that? So I think you got to be careful. This number also went from 7 to 5.5 yesterday. So you've got some sharp guys that came in and bet. They loved the 7 earlier in the week. They bet it down to 5.5. I'm with them. Atlanta in a close one. Better play on the over. I do think you're going to get better quarterback play. You're going to get more points out of Atlanta. That's going to make Green Bay have to open it up. The total is relatively low for what you would expect with a Green Bay team. If Atlanta gets better quarterback play, which I think they will, I think this game goes over. So that's the best play. I lean toward Atlanta plus the points as well.
1: Jack, as we look, Fat Jack joins Black and Abdallah here on Westwood One Sports. As we

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1: Overreaction weeks of the entire year in the NFL, and it starts with teams exactly like the Chargers. 0-2 teams, guys, that are straight up and against the spread, 0-4. So they haven't done anything well to this point. They cover 71% of the time in week three over the last decade. So think about that. We get this exact type of team year in and year out in week three. They've done nothing early. And by the way, this is not the Dolphins. We expected the Chargers to be good. So we're just going to throw out everything that we thought we knew before because of the way they started. Listen, I'm not excited about the way they started either. And if I'm a Chargers fan, I'm even more disgruntled by the start. But I understand that you're never as bad as you appear or never as good as you appear. 0-2 straight up and against the spread, 71% cover rate in week three. You're like, well, Jack, who is that? How can we take advantage of that? Miami, Houston, the Chargers, Tampa Bay, Atlanta falls into that 0-2. So those type teams you want to look at more times than not. 7 out of 10, guys, over the last decade. In week three, a team exactly like the Chargers are going to come back to life a little bit, or you'll get a flat spot from their opponent. Be very careful if you're just going to line up and play, which you saw the last 2 weeks. I actually like the Chargers plus the points. I think they score. And when they score, I think that's going to take the total over as well. So that's one of those that if you get what history showed us, which is better play out of an 0-2 team in this spot, you can also take advantage of the total. So look for that thing to go over as well.
2: Jack, I asked you about this last week. If we had a division game between the Bengals and the Steelers, and the Steelers were +3.5 at home, and Mike Tomlin was the coach, it would be an auto bet, walk to the window, take all my money, put it on the Steelers, no problem. But this ain't Mike Tomlin's Steelers. This is Mike McCarthy. This is Aaron Rodgers. The offense has looked horrible. What are we supposed to do here with the Bengals and the Steelers? The Bengals, a 3.5-point road favorite in Pittsburgh.
1: Yeah, I'm curious at what point people look back and say, you know what, McCarthy, he was not as, or Tomlin was not as good for the donut shops in Pittsburgh as McCarthy is. But other than that, maybe we should not have been so quick to jump ship. Pittsburgh, to me, look, they are a couple of weeks away from, and by the way, I don't want to sprain my arm, but Cincinnati before the season at 21-1 looks pretty good to make the playoffs. Also, the Kansas City Chiefs also giving out right here on the show, 17-1. That's not looking bad right now. They're about a 75% chance of winning their division right now if you look at most of the power ratings. But, yeah, you've got a team in Pittsburgh. This is the one team that if I could not play over with this team with anybody's money. This is an under team. They look so bad offensively. Their defense is very, very good. T.J. Watt and company doing more than enough. They get a pass rush. But offensively, they're running a bunch of plays. If you look between the numbers, their play totals of number of plays are very high, which normally you would think that's going to trend over. They have a high total because they throw a million incomplete passes. They don't run, and so it stops the clock. They don't run the ball effectively. They don't have good offensive line play, and they have a 50-year-old that's probably going to be at my high school reunion playing quarterback that can't move in the pocket. So I don't love Cincinnati's offensive line play just yet enough to say Cincinnati's going to kill them. They're going to go on the road, blah, blah, blah. A couple of, you know, defensive scores keeps this thing close. I do like the under, though. 5-1 of the last six Pittsburgh home games have gone under. Unless they get help out of their defense on that side of the ball, I'm not sure how Pittsburgh's gonna score. You look at some of the things coming out of the presser, and they're saying we've got to throw the ball down the field. We've got to get more big chunk plays. That's a great theory. It's like saying, I'm going to eat a glazed donut, even though chocolate Bavarian creams are sitting there. When you get to the donut shop, you do with what you have to, and you eat the Boston cream. You don't get the glaze. That's what McCarthy's doing in the off time. And on the field, I don't think you can throw it down the field when you have a not mobile quarterback that can't be protected and really doesn't have a great arm at this point in his career either. So under's the best play in the game. Absolutely, I cannot bet Pittsburgh at all. They're bottom five in the league offensively for sure, and I think that's going to continue. Their defense helps. They'll win or cover some of these games. So lean towards Cincinnati, better play on the under.
3: Blake and Abdallah talking with the Fat Jack and Ray for the football weekend here on Westwood One Sports. The game that's taking place in Brazil, Ravens and Cowboys. The Ravens are a favorite by 3.5 points. I know it's going to be weird travel and a weird

0: field as well. Down in Brazil, there were concerns going into the week about the actual field itself. But is there anything that we can look at with this matchup, Jack, that we should play for this weekend?
1: So Baltimore's been so bipolar in their first two starts. If you look inside the numbers, their efficiency on offense in week one was next level good. And then they turned out on the next week, they give up a lead late, they give up, you know, giving up a bunch on defense. Dallas, say what you want about them, they score points. I mean, this team can absolutely score. Baltimore also not good on special teams. And that's a problem. Going on the road in this type of travel, we saw that with the Rams in week one. That's a problem. I think there's too many variables here. But Dallas's defense is not any good. We know that. They're not going to really improve, if you ask me. And Baltimore can take advantage of that. So I would go over the total. If this was being played in Dallas or Baltimore, I would think nothing of it. I would go over the total, and we would move on. But I think because of the travel, there are better spots to make money this week. I think Tampa's another one of those 0-2 teams. We're going to get better play out. I like Kyler Murray more than most do, and I think they'll improve with him at quarterback in Minnesota. But I think they're one of those teams that's 0-2 that will have a better outing. And then there's a couple of really bad teams I think we can play against. Miami, they're bad. They're next level bad. I don't care that the Chiefs are at a flat spot. I don't care that Mahomes is bad as a 7-point or more favorite on the road. I don't care about any of that. The market is not caught up with exactly how bad Miami is, so I would lay the points and play Kansas City. I'd play Tampa at home. Before I try to figure out the field and the travel, what that's going to do to both Baltimore and Dallas, but if maybe play it, we're going to go over the total.
2: Jack, Sunday night, two teams that got right in week two, the Rams and the Broncos. This one's in Denver. What do you make of this one? The Rams, a 2.5-point road favorite up in Denver.
1: Yeah, I had the Rams Monday night. Didn't even have to watch, actually. I took a boat ride, went out, looked at the sea lions with a buddy of mine. So he said, hey, will you watch the game? No, we didn't watch the game. Jackson Dart's laying over on the sidelines. I love Jameis Winston. He's the king, but not on the field. I mean, I want him to start every game. His pressers and his that's incredible. And him being sad and frustrated about throwing 5 interceptions is super funny to watch. But as far as that game went, that thing was over the minute he left. So I think the Rams will come back down a little bit, though. I agree you can throw week one out, them taking red eyes and playing in Australia on no sleep. That's a dumb idea. And I think that's probably a game we can X off, but they're not as good as what we saw on Monday. Denver, I think, is somewhere between, I predicted regression from them prior to the start of the year, but not fall off the table. I think New England's going to be bad this year. I think Denver is going to be just mediocre, and this is a spot at home getting points that I do kind of like. Bo Nix, he's good, 12-6 against the spread, his last 18 at home. Altitude does matter early in the year. A little bit of a short week matters a little bit. Denver's really good defensively. Underdogs in the series also 7-0 against the spread their last 7 when these two teams play each other. So I think L.A. comes back a little bit. Still like them long-term to be a more successful team than not. But I do think this is a great spot for Denver to get back on track. Give me the Broncos plus the points.
0: The Fat Jack with Buck and Dolly here on Westwood One Sports, previewing the football weekend. If we look at Saturday, Jack, there's a lot of great games and great action on Saturday. Texas, Tennessee, Ole Miss, Florida, Iowa, Michigan, Texas A&M, LSU, Oregon, USC. Is there something that catches your eye on Saturday for the football weekend as well?
1: Yeah, I'm speaking at a funeral at 10 a.m. on Saturday morning. And if they hadn't had it at 10 a.m., my entire speech would have been, what do you do in having a funeral on Saturday during football season with Friday night not available at the church? I mean, come on. I mean, it's early, and the guy that passed away would be rolling over in his grave if he knew that we were going to have a funeral on Saturday morning at 10 a.m. I mean, he'd be like, oh, my gosh, we're putting everybody out. Because you're right, there are great games all week or all day long. Lean under in a lot of these marquee matchups. We made a ton of money on playing the under in Ohio State and Texas. Last week with Ole Miss and LSU, I gave you under on that one.
3: Yeah, you did.
1: A lot of these games, think about them more as playoff spots, and you're going to get more conservative game plans. The team that makes the fewer mistakes covers, and I think that absolutely applies to the OU game, the Oregon-USC game. Listen, you got to take some courage to make money in college football sometimes. Walk up to the window and say, yeah, sign me up for under in Oregon-USC. Takes a little courage. I think that's probably where you should be. Also, Florida-Ole Miss. That's one of those games where you have the lower-ranked team that's not even outside the top 20 favored, over an Ole Miss team that just beat LSU and moved up in the rankings. That rarely happens. In fact, that exact spot has only happened about four times in the last number of years. All four of those, when the ranked team was the higher ranked team was an underdog, they have lost every single one of those spots. So they really, Florida in that spot, Vegas sometimes tells you all you need to know. So if you're going to play the game, play Florida, better spot on the under.
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1: 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You can apply common sense there, right, guys? 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They're posted. They're documented under the results tab. So you know you're only getting the best plays. Last Saturday, everybody went 6-0 on Saturday. Everybody had the Rams on Monday. Everybody lost a tiny bit on Sunday, and it's all posted there. 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
0: Jack, sorry for your loss, but I hope you enjoy some football as well. Thank you for joining us. We'll talk to you next Thursday.
1: All right, guys. Have a great week. I'll see you soon.
0: There he is, the Fat Jack. 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Black and Abdallah here on Westwood One Sports and the Westwood One Sports app. I feel it, right? I know my guy Abdallah. Abdallah would be upset if his funeral...
2: That's it. It's in the will.
0: What
2: man.
0: Was taking it's place? In the wishes. If the proceedings were taking place during LSU Alabama, you would be upset.
2: It's in the wishes.
0: During Bears Packers, you would be upset.
2: Bury me on a Tuesday or a Wednesday.
0: I understand.
2: And you make would sure not it's be not happy. During Mac. Make sure it's not during Maction.
0: I understand. Maybe the spring. Maybe we'll get this done in the spring. We'll come back to it. We'll put a pin in this.
2: Yeah.
0: He's passed, but we'll put a pin in this when the football season's over. Man, that's great. Jack's the best. He absolutely is. Who will win tonight? Falcons and Packers. Michael Penix, will he have a big game tonight? We'll talk about it next.
3: 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While Jordan Love and the Packers hope to win their second in a row. Falcons and Packers, tomorrow night on Westwood One Sports.
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0: 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Thank you to Raj and Roy for producing today's show. Up next here on Westwood One Sports, 12 minutes from now, Jim Rome will take over right here on Westwood One Sports. Tonight on Westwood One Sports, the Falcons and the Packers, Thursday night football. The Packers are the favorite by about 4.5 points at home. They're 1-1 on the season. The Falcons are 0-2. And the Falcons are starting Michael Penix Jr. for the first time this season, his season debut. What do we expect from the quarterback, Michael Penix? As we've seen other quarterbacks from his draft class really take a lot of steps forward. Drake May last year was fantastic. Caleb Williams was fantastic last year. 2 years ago, Jane Daniels was great. Is it now time for Michael Penix to actually start playing good football for the Falcons?
1: Yeah, I think so. I think they'll try to push the ball down the field. I don't know if they're going to allow him to run a lot. You know, Green Bay is right in the middle of the pack as far as completion percentage allowed, right around 65%. They're 15th in the NFL when it comes to that. So I think you're going to see early on Penix try to push the ball down the field and stretch this Green Bay defense, especially with the weapons that they have. They haven't been able to get these weapons going. You know, these Atlanta's been horrible. We mentioned they have the fifth worst offense in DVOA history, which goes all the way back to 1977. So look for these guys to try to get back on track somehow, and also for their defense to try to get back on track and try to go after Jordan Love and a depleted offensive line for the Packers and make life somewhat hell for Jordan Love and see if he can, you know, they can force him into some bad throws and some turnovers and try to get an early lead on the Packers and maybe win a game here.
0: That's tonight, Westwood One Sports. Week 3 kicks off, the Falcons and the Packers, 8:15 Eastern, right here on Westwood One Sports. You know, Abdallah, we watch a lot of college football, but I'm not going to lie. I was not watching the BYU game this past weekend.
1: Oh, you weren't?
0: I was not. BYU, Arizona. I was not. I did not catch that game.
1: Okay.
0: I watch a lot of college football. Did not catch that game.
1: Okay.
0: This was something that's gone around from over the weekend last week that I want to bring to your attention because it's just a little odd, a little strange. Quarterback for BYU, Bear Bachmeier. Apparently, this was said on the TV broadcast on Fox during the game. Take a listen to this from Saturday.
2: I can tell Mom looks like she's taking notes there. We should ask Bear about that next time we get a BYU game. But he told us that at the dinners, you know, sometimes they just take their clothes off. And they walk around naked. Do you make it at your dinners, Connor, with the family? Do I have to answer that? You don't have to answer that because I don't think anybody listening right now really kind of does that. America, it's up to your imagination.
0: he told the broadcast. Bear Bachmeier tells the broadcast that their family dinners, that sometimes, quote, they just take their clothes off and walk around naked.
1: What, dude? What are we doing, man?
0: When I saw it at first, I was like, that's not real, right? And then I've seen it everywhere online.
1: Yeah, no. I'm looking right now, Fox 13 News Utah. Unfortunately, BYU is on bye this week, so Bachmeier has not been available for comments.
0: And he told RG3. RG3 is the one on the broadcast said this.
1: Uh-huh.
0: So Robert Griffin III is the one that said the story on the air.
1: Mm-hmm.
0: And on TV, during the clip, when RG3 is speaking, they're showing Bear Brockmeyer's mom in the crowd.
1: Yeah.
0: So she's sitting there. She's got her feet up on the railing, and she's got her BYU gear on. She's watching the game, and that's what they're talking about while they've got mom on camera. Naked dinners.
1: No, thank you.
0: Have you?
1: Nope. Yeah, don't even ask.
0: It's.
1: Don't even ask.
0: I don't think anyone. Like, if you said.
1: It's not sanitary,
0: if I,
1: man.
0: If I threw out the number, 310-840-4910.
1: No, don't even. No.
0: Don't jam up the phone lines for Jim Rome. Because I know you're not out there.
1: No.
0: No one's out there saying, yeah, you know what? Actually, family tradition. Pants off. Like, no one's doing that. That's, why would someone say that? Or was it a joke and RG3 took it the wrong way?
1: I've heard of taking your shoes off at someone's door. I've never heard of completely removing everything at someone's door.
0: Also, if you're eating, You don't want that.
1: Look, so there's nudist colonies.
0: Not for me.
1: There's nudist people.
0: I don't want things hanging around the...
1: There's, you know, there's also never nudes.
0: I don't want stuff hanging around the side salad.
1: There's dozens of us.
0: Yeah. Don't.
1: Dozens.
0: Oh, yeah? You wear the little jorts underneath everything?
1: I got the jorts on underneath.
0: At all times?
1: Dozens.
0: Dozens. So I saw that. I know we're getting ready for week four in college football and week three in the NFL. But, like, Bear, what's going on there, man?
1: Not for me.
0: Of course, not for me either.
1: That's, weird, man.
0: That is very, very strange.
1: Yeah.
0: Jim Rome and the Jim Rome Show is coming up next.
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0: And welcome back. It is Thursday as we get ready for yet another college football weekend. Good afternoon. Welcome in for the next couple of hours. The big number is 4. What does that mean? Ranked versus ranked. We haven't had a day like this in a long time. Hard to decide where to choose. So the matchups are pretty well known by now. That the one at the beginning getting a lot of attention, including the president showing up. Texas, I think he's also picked Tennessee, by the way. Texas at Tennessee, that's noon. Ole Miss in Florida. On any other day, that would be the biggest matchup in the country. A&M at LSU, perhaps the most intriguing and perhaps the most unbelievable in terms of what we expected, is Missouri at Mississippi State. They're all available. One team you don't see in a matchup like that is ranked, though, ranked very high. That's Alabama. They take on South Carolina, a team that can only dream about being ranked with a maybe upset. Greg Byrne talking about CFP expansion, PE, and life after Saban. Kenny Smith joining us. Always great to welcome him back, and congratulations, Kenny. You have a new employer, and it's quite a prestigious organization, front office. Good afternoon.
1: Yeah, good afternoon. Thank you for having me on. It has truly been too long. How are you?
0: We're doing great, and we're incredibly thrilled to see you with a new position. And so let's get right to it. You talked to Greg Byrne, and what did you learn?
1: Yeah, I mean, we talked about a lot of different things. I think the main thing that I learned is Alabama is slow playing private equity and sponsorships, naming rights. We see a lot of this happening. Ohio State and Notre Dame kind of jumped out at the forefront a little while ago with the jersey patch sponsorship. I asked Greg Byrne about that. He said he actually feels like Alabama would be benefiting to not be an early adopter of it, to kind of see where the market is. Obviously, private equity is starting to be a new thing as well, especially in professional sports. And he told me that he doesn't see any type of scenario where that would be beneficial or would make sense for Alabama. So I thought that was notable as well. The 2014 playoff, he said he feels like it's trending in that direction. I don't know if that's a new development, but it was good to hear it from him. And then obviously getting an update on where he sees the Kalen DeBoer tenure as we enter into year 3. So we spanned a lot of different topics. I would encourage people to go and check it out and see what he had to say.
0: Yeah, Kenny, let me jump on a couple of those, starting with what you said about DeBoer, because, you know, so far the season has been calm. There's angst among Alabama fans, but better than last year with that opening season loss. How did Byrne describe life after Saban?
1: Yeah, he said it's continuing to evolve. I think that he was pretty candid in the fact that he said that Alabama has stubbed their toe a time or two, which is very much true, and I think that's where a lot of the angst for the fans come from is Alabama under Kalen DeBoer is trick or treat, right? Some days they look incredible. Other days they don't. They're extremely talented, but they don't really have a set identity or what they want to hang their hat on week in and week out, right? We've seen this throughout his tenure. They can go to Athens, Georgia and look awesome. They can go to Tallahassee, Florida and lay an egg. And then there are games in between like South Carolina, which you highlighted, a team that has struggled recently, and they play Alabama pretty close. So you don't really know what you're getting week in and week out, but you know they have talent. Talented players, you know they have accomplished coaches, but they haven't been able to put it together week to week to have that type of product that you depend on week in and week out. So overall, he said he's pleased with where it's going. Obviously, they have to continue to build, and that continues on Saturday by playing a South Carolina team that's playing for a lot, obviously, with what's going on with their head coach.
0: Talking to Kenny Smith, a front office interview with, of course, Greg Byrne, and there's so many other aspects of where we are. And I know, Kenny, there's some things he was uncomfortable talking about, in particular the College Sports Act, which appears on the verge of passing the Senate, and also the situation with LSU. I don't want to put words in your mouth, but Greg Byrne has been known among private circles as a big leader among those who are not happy with the way things have been going in the league, in particular with LSU. He may not have said very much, but what can you tell us in relation to just the tone and tenor of what Byrne had to say?
1: Yeah, I think it's kind of one of the situations where, you know, to your point, there is a lot behind this in terms of support, right? The SEC is behind this. The Big Ten is behind this. And I don't want to misrepresent or put words in his mouth, but I think it might be a situation where a no comment for him would be more beneficial than speaking and maybe representing a way that might be against the grain of what the large majority is pushing for, especially within his conference. And I think the LSU thing as well is just kind of like, you know, a lot of times we see people default to, it's an ongoing legal matter, I can't comment on it. So I would say that. I just think it's a situation where he probably feels like not saying anything would be more beneficial than trying to add a comment and then maybe stepping out of bounds, which could lead to larger ramifications on his end.
0: Yeah, and I'll just go ahead and give you, I mean, in being around the SEC the last few weeks in various campuses, it just feels like Byrne, John Cone at Auburn, and several other veteran ADs are none too happy. It's one thing, you know, the Lane Kiffin situation is one thing, but the emerging Will Wade issue, I think, has even more people concerned because, I mean, he literally is just spitting in the eye of anyone who stands in front of him. Just back to Byrne, though, for a second, Kenny, and some of these issues that face college athletics. What does he say about dealing with the issue that everybody is dealing with, and that's raising money? And Alabama is a successful school traditionally, nobody better, but it is not a state filled with billionaires.
1: Yeah, that's been one of the talking points amongst us in multiple interviews spanning a couple of years, is trying to build out an infrastructure post Nick Saban. And he's talked about Yay Alabama and how it's grown. He said it's grown, I think, 5x in terms of subscriptions in last year. So that's a positive. But to your point, raising money is a huge challenge. And he said that he feels that there are actually football programs across the country, a good amount of them, that are losing money to this point. And traditionally, in college athletics, football and men's basketball have been profitable. That's not the case at a lot of places. It is the case at Alabama, football and men's basketball is profitable. But it's not like that at a lot of different places. He said that that's probably the most unsustainable part of this current model, is just the amount of money that programs have to spend in order to be competitive and how quickly it's scaled. So at Alabama, they're continuing to kind of hold serve a bit. They've continued to recruit well in multiple sports, but it's a model that is unsustainable. And you have to kind of wonder, as the increase in spending goes, where is Alabama going to fall into that category? So they're kind of building the plane as they go. It's been so far so good at the moment, but there's really no telling what's going to happen in the future. And that's kind of what he said, is, look, we're doing well right now. We have to think about how we're going to continue to raise money in the future. And that's a little bit difficult when the current landscape is unregulated, but it's definitely something that's on his radar.
0: And Kenny, as somebody who's been around that program for a while, and this is more subjective, but how critical is it that Alabama remains at the top of the college football world, which they were for 17 years under Nick Saban? And they're not there right now. They're not far off either. I mean, they've gone to the playoffs 1 year out of two for Kalen DeBoer. This year it's to be determined, but is that the essential quality? I mean, what does Alabama need to do to be able to be sustainable in football?
1: Yeah, that's exactly it. They have to continue to play at a high level. That's what the whole thing was with Saban, and this idea of the Saban discount is they didn't have to pay as much because they were a guarantee of high draft pick, playing for championships, winning championships. It was up until Saban's retirement where every single recruiting class won a national championship under him. And now Georgia has kind of taken that mantle as far as being the program that can guarantee those things. And that's why they don't spend nearly as much, pointing to The Athletic and their report about how much schools are spending. You see where Georgia is at compared to the rest. They're down there with teams that are not competing for national championships because they have that certain guarantee. So that's what Alabama needs. They need to get back to that point and to be able to leverage that, in addition to their visibility and what they're trying to do, building their NIL platform to get high-level recruits to continue to buy in, maybe at not the most expensive rate, but it's getting increasingly harder. I mean, there are programs that are spending more than them that are comparable in terms of success. I mean, you look at what Indiana is doing, from the losingest program in college football history to national champion in only a couple of years. There are now programs that can pay more money and can offer the same level of success as Alabama. So that's the paramount thing, is continuing to stay elite, continuing to stay in championship contention, and going to the playoff this year and having more success than they had last year, even though they won a playoff game, is, I think, of the highest priority, because they have to establish that precedent again under Kalen DeBoer. There have been big wins, absolutely, and there have been high-ranked recruiting classes, but they have to be able to sustain that over a long period of time to kind of regain the reputation that they had before Saban.
0: Great stuff. Incredible. Kenny Smith joining us from front office. We will talk to you very soon, Kenny. Great to have you back. We head to the break right now. A lot of other guests will be dropping by on a busy Thursday afternoon. Graham Mertz, a former quarterback at UF, returns to tell us about his thoughts on the weekend's game. Chef Elizabeth will be crowing after her Ole Miss Rebels won. And Junior Sherrill, wide receiver from Vanderbilt, after perhaps the craziest ending in college football history, as Vandy gets ready for another trip in the SEC, this one to Auburn.
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0: 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And we've been hearing about the big game in Knoxville, but we will be in Gainesville because we love that sunshine weather in Florida. We'll also have a great show for you tomorrow. To the phones we go, and Travis in Mobile, Alabama. Hey, Travis.
1: Yes, Paul, how are you today?
0: Wonderful.
1: Yes. Paul, first of all, Legend was really rough on Pete Golden. I mean, he called him a fraud, and they won their biggest game since 1962 when they won the national championship. Certainly the biggest game in modern Ole Miss history. That was really, talk about high expectations. You know, if Legend was a fan of Vanderbilt, he would expect Vanderbilt to win a national championship, even though that's not a reasonable expectation. Also, Paul, I would like your thoughts on the best Paul Bear Bryant biography book. I just bought The Last Coach, and it should be coming in next week. Do you have any?
0: Now, let me listen. I've read them all. Is The Last Coach by Keith Donovan?
1: I believe so, yes.
0: Well, first of all, I'm biased in my answer, Travis, but I will do it anyway. Keith Donovan is the single-handed best biographer of Coach Bryant. He's written, not only did Keith live the Bryant years as a young person and later as a reporter, but he has the deepest sources. So I would rank, there are a couple of ones, or there, Bryant's own biography, which came out in the mid-70s, is also very good. Okay. But I think there were two or three that I would rank. But I don't know. When you get the book, let me know. I'm pretty sure I've got a blurb on the back of it because I thought it was right. That good.
1: And, Paul, my last thing is Ole Miss should feel very disrespected right now, Paul, because they are an underdog against Florida. And, I mean, John is a really great coach, but I think Ole Miss is the better team. And, you know, they just came off their biggest win. But it could also be a trap game for Ole Miss because, you know, after all that celebration, you got to calm down and focus on another really great team in Florida. What are your thoughts on that?
0: Yeah, point? And I think if we look back on this season and Ole Miss loses the game, you're going to say the win, they were unable to follow the win. And that's, as you know, a big part of college football is emotion. I've had head coaches tell me, Travis, that you can only get up certain number of times a year. And if that is true, getting up two weeks in a row is virtually impossible. Thank you for the call. Really do appreciate it. John is up next in Louisville.
2: Hey, Paul, good afternoon. Nice opening interview, and I'm sure Legend will be happy to learn that Greg Burns is not chasing advertising dollars and PE funding, right?
0: Without a doubt.
2: Yeah. Hey, so, Paul, this is probably the best weekend so far with so many interesting games. I'd like to get your thoughts on three. Let's start with the CFP elimination matchups. First, you've got Texas A&M visiting LSU, and unless Mike Elko can get expired to deliver the pregame locker room speech, it's a win for LSU. But I don't think the 9-point spread is fair. I think it should be less. What's your thoughts?
0: Yeah, no, listen, I don't need to praise Mike Elko any more than I already have, but that quarterback of his was not getting it done, and I don't expect him to get it done in Tiger Stadium.
2: No. The second CFP elimination game is Oregon visiting USC. I know we all had high hopes for Oregon, but this will not be their year, and they have several injuries, so forget the 3-point spread favoring Oregon. I like USC. What are your thoughts?
0: Yeah, I'm going to quit being stubborn and agree with you. I've been trying to make Dan Lanning into an elite coach now for about 4 years.
2: I hear you. And number one, Texas at Tennessee. Paul, Texas is somewhat overrated, particularly on the road. But then again, Tennessee is overrated with a freshman quarterback. I see Texas winning by more than the 4-point spread. What's your thoughts?
0: That is my lean. I just Tennessee was the team before the season we had so many question marks about, and I just don't think listen, I've heard Neyland Stadium's the loudest stadium in college football 100 times, and I have not seen Tennessee be able to use that to their advantage against Georgia, which is in many ways their biggest game of the year, or has been for about 10 or 15 years. Very often they've beaten Alabama a couple of times, I'll give them that, but I saw Tennessee last year in the same stadium lose to Oklahoma and to Vanderbilt. I agree with you.
2: Yeah, and finally a bonus one, Paul. Oklahoma at Georgia. Georgia's cooking with gas, obviously, albeit weaker competition. While Oklahoma, to me, is dead man walking. I mean, it was pretty evident with their struggle against the lowly, low-boss team. I see Georgia exceeding the 14-point spread, in fact. And by the way, Paul, this could be a rough weekend for Brian, as he's both the Sooners and his favorite backup team, the Golden Hurricanes, could lose. What are your thoughts?
0: I totally agree. Hey, thank you very much for the call. Appreciate it. Let me check in with Dominic in Florida. Hey, Dominic.
3: Paul, I got a question. I'm going as I really like Dad's call yesterday, but legend is right. As Alabama fans, Ryan Grubb has been garbage, because we get in the meat of our schedule and we start off score with these next couple of games, we gonna get blown out. You agree with that, Paul? That's why legend and all the Alabama fans are upset about Ryan Grubb. His ass should have got booed. Every year at the beginning of the game, he start out terrible. And Dad's going to talk about, look how many points he scored. Dad, if my ass start out slow against the next couple of teams, I want you to keep that same energy. As Alabama fans, we have the right to critique our team and call BS out when we see it. Get out your feelings when we call in and talk about Alabama. We love Alabama just as much as y'all love Alabama. But that don't mean that we can't critique our team. You agree, Paul?
0: I do agree. Hey, thanks for the call. We're up against the break. Graham Mertz joins us in just a minute. Can't wait to talk to him. Then more of your phone calls.
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1: I unfortunately tore my other ACL this year, so that's why you see me on this show right now, getting some reps in. But no, I'm full-blown rehab mode and major college football fan right now and Houston Texans fan. So it's been cool. I've been able to watch a ton of football and then just getting healthy, getting ready for next year. So it's been good, man.
2: Well, that, I'm glad to hear it. I hope your recovery goes well because you. I don't mean this to sound condescending, but unfortunately you've had too much time recovering over these last couple of years.
1: Getting better day by day, man. That's life. Stuff comes up, you just got to keep going.
2: Okay, so since you're not playing this weekend for the Texans, let us turn you into an analyst, and we start with Florida hosting Ole Miss. I'm going to put my feet up on the table, and you just start with the quarterback matchup, and we're not so much the matchup, but just work through what you are going to be paying attention to in this game.
1: Yeah, I mean, I think you said it. And obviously, when we were just listening to those interviews with the coaches, I mean, these two quarterbacks, you got a guy in Aaron who he's doing a great job of leading that offense down the field, getting the ball in his playmakers' hands, and really just having fun. And you can see that the guys are they're getting the fuel from him. And when they need to get calmed down, he's calming them down. So true leader out there with Aaron. And obviously Trinidad, I mean, he's done a fantastic job. I mean, last week I was sitting back with my feet kicked up in the living room watching it. I'm like, you don't want this guy, if you're on the other team, to have the ball in his hand with any time on the clock. I mean, just consistently always in the right spot, making the right read, making the play. And then obviously, I mean, I'm an offensive guy, so I'm talking a ton of offense, but I love what I see from Florida's offense this year. I mean, Buster's done a fantastic job with how he structured it, how he's getting Jaden involved, and I just love how the O-line's playing. So in the swamp, these two teams, I am fired up to watch it.
2: So, I mean, everybody, we just got through listening to Sarkisian say Knoxville, Neyland's the loudest stadium. I was at Auburn last week. I tried to sell that stadium for the final time on being the most difficult stadium to win in. So, what is there? You obviously were the starting quarterback for the home team, but what is how is the Swamp different? Just to the environment.
1: Oh man, I mean, I've been fortunate to play in a ton of great environments. I mean, I think Florida, there's something about the Swamp where you walk in there. I mean, you feel the history, like it's you can't really describe unless you've been there. I mean, it is truly a special place to play. I would hate being 3rd and 6 opposing offense on the field in that place because it gets rocking. I would say personally my experience playing in Neyland was the loudest place I ever played, but I think that if I was an opposing team going to the Swamp, that'd probably be number one. I mean, I couldn't even hear my coach talking to me on the sideline when our defense was on the field. So those are two of the best. And I mean, talking about Neyland, I mean, that's one thing with Arch going in there. I'm excited for that too. I mean, I think the cool thing and the thing that makes the SEC so special is all these environments and the passion behind it. So I'm going to go the Swamp and Neyland are my two.
2: Well, those are two good ones to start with. Let me ask you about Jaden Ball, though, because I don't want to say gets lost in the shuffle because he's arguably the best running back around. But I think we think in terms of the two quarterbacks. So tell us, as somebody who played with him, what does he mean, especially to a young quarterback?
1: Yeah, I mean, I was lucky to see Jaden as a young buck coming into the building. And the cool thing about him, similar to a guy that I also played with, Chimray DK, from the second they stepped on that field or in that locker room or in that meeting room, I mean, they are the complete professional with how they go about their business. And you see with this guy, I mean, he is a product of his consistency. And a lot of people don't see that. They don't see how he attacks the weight room every single day and how he studies, how he takes care of his body. He is truly a special player. And you said he is the best running back in the country. I might be a little biased, but I firmly believe that. And I think that he's done a great job, and the O-line has also done a great job. I mean, they are blocking hard, and they are finishing through the whistle. And that's what you love to see as a running back and a quarterback when you hand the ball off and you're faking out the other way and you're watching it. That's what you want. So Jaden's a special player, but even more of a special person.
2: Graham, when you go on the road for the first time and get a win, and then you come

0: come back home in a game that's even bigger. It's easy for me to say, well, I'm sure that's a confidence builder, but what is it like internally?
1: Yeah, I mean, anytime you went on the road, I mean, I know personally from my experience, we went into South Carolina and had a thriller of a game. But coming home, it always feels good to get back in your home stadium and really feel the energy of your team in that stadium. And it's going to be a great environment. I mean, I've heard people talking all week about how this is going to be the loudest the Swamp's been in a very long time. And I think that might be true. And I think that's the cool thing about it is the more you win, the louder it gets. And that's kind of a thing where you're like, obviously that makes sense. But when the Swamp's getting louder and progressively louder every week and the energy's getting higher, I mean, that's truly a special environment. So, I mean, these players are going to walk in there with, I think, the utmost amount of confidence, and they're going to be ready to play.
0: You came into Gatorland from the Big Ten and did quite well. Philo's coming in from another conference we won't opine on. How does that work? Because nowadays in college football, it's fairly standard fare. It's not like you're the new kid on the block. There are a bunch of them.
1: Oh, yeah. I think that's the cool thing. And for me, when I transferred, it's really a moment of reflection where you're like, I get to treat this as a trial run for when I get to the NFL and I get in a new locker room. How am I going to carry myself every single day? How am I going to prep? How am I going to earn the respect of the guys in this locker room and these coaches? And I think it comes down to consistency and being authentic. And I think that's the cool thing you see about him playing is he's having fun. He's consistent as ever. He's out there making plays and really leading his group. So I think it's a thing it's a very unique experience that not a lot of people get, but there is a small group of guys that have had that experience. And I think they'd all kind of say the same thing. It's that process of earning that respect and the confidence of the guys around you to go out and make the play.
0: Okay, I want to ask you you may not have seen him play much, but there has been so much conversation about Kamario Taylor from Mississippi State. And I just have to hear what a quarterback thinks of somebody who a lot of folks outside of Mississippi had never heard of until recently.
1: Yeah, I think the cool thing, I've been talking about this with a lot of guys in the locker room too, is you watch him play and you watch his feet. That is a guy who is calm and confident, and he trusts his offensive system, and he's playing within it, and they're explosive. And I think the cool thing is sit back and watch that game this weekend and just watch his feet, how calm they are. He's trusting his eyes, trusting his feet, and just letting it rip. He's playing confident. He's got all the skills in the world, all the talent in the world. And I think that's the thing that's really catching everybody's eye is that he's got all of this skill, but also he's got that calm confidence, and he's going to go out there and make those plays. And I think that's the cool thing watching him play.
0: Finally, and I think I know the answer to this because I run into a lot of NFL players now and then, either current or ex, and they don't ask me, hey, what do you think about Dak Prescott or Stroud? They start talking college football. What's it like in that locker room when it comes to college football?
1: Yeah, you get all the rivalries and all the bets to wear different sweatsuits if your team loses, jerseys, helmets, I mean, all these different things. But I got a few people last year with the Gators and the Longhorns, but the rivalries are real and they carry on. Guys are walking in that locker room every single day, rocking their old logo. I got my Gator shirts probably like every other day right now. But no, the rivalries are real. They carry on. The guys are as passionate, maybe even more at this level when it comes to that.
0: Graham, always great. We miss talking to you. And all the best in your recovery. And I have a feeling Florida is going to be a big story all year long. So hopefully you'll find time to come back.
1: Let's do it, man. I appreciate you. It's always fun. I miss you, too.
0: You were great. We there are not that many players that like us. So we latch on to those who do.
1: Come on, man.
0: Great to see you, Graham.
1: All right, Graham, go Gators.
0: Joining us from Houston. Fantastic conversation. That guy's going to make a great analyst one of these days. We'll take a short break, and we are coming right back.
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0: We're back, and Tyler is up next in Louisiana. Good afternoon.
1: Good afternoon, Paul. The first thing I would like to mention is J.K. You know, he keeps calling up and just talking bad about the SEC. Why doesn't he call that ACC show with, what's it called, Parker and Boone or Parker and Duke or something like that?
0: I don't know.
1: Paul, it just means more. The second thing I want to say is Monday I listened to the show and I heard old school talk about giving out turkeys and feeding the poor. And then he talked about whipping somebody's tail. So I'm really intrigued about this Fight Club ministry he's got going on down there in Mississippi.
0: Yeah, and I know there are some Fight Club ministries, but I doubt he has one. He's an Uber driver, and he actually gives us credit for helping his business. I think he ought to stick to that.
1: Maybe so, Paul. But lastly, Paul, look, I've been thumbing through John Talty's book on Lane being Lane, and I really didn't know that when he was at Fresno State that, you know, somebody crapped in his shoe and that he was punched on and picked on and disrespected and ridiculed. And on Saturday when they lost to LSU, Paul, he talked about being overcome with emotion. Paul, it wasn't about being in Oxford. It was PTSD because Pete Golden shoved him in a locker on Saturday. So that's really what he was feeling on Saturday. And I'm convinced of that. Paul, thank you for taking my call today.
0: Thank you. Daryl is up next. Hey, Daryl.
2: Good afternoon, Paul. Thanks for taking my call.
0: Thank you.
2: I'm going to my condo in Bay St. Louis next week. Going to have dinner with Squirrel and his wife.
0: Oh, great.
2: We do that once. Yeah, I go down about once a month, and we always get together. It's a lot of fun. A lot of fun. I wouldn't have met him if it wouldn't have been part of the show, you know.
0: Well, I'm really glad to hear that. We are here to make sure that people meet other people.
2: Yeah.
0: People who love people are the luckiest people.
2: Oh, sing it, Paul. Sing it. Listen, the Ole Miss game, we walked into a buzzsaw down there, man. Ole Miss was ready to play, and the fans was loud. It was a good game. We came back from 17 points down the tide, but it was going to be tough to walk away from that game with a win. Congratulations to Ole Miss. I want to tell you this story. I smoked a cigar yesterday with my friend Jack.
0: Yeah.
2: And his son-in-law was in town. He's a Top Gun pilot, flies on aircraft carriers. You don't meet somebody like that every day, you know. It was very interesting to talk to him. He just got back from Orlando. I thought he was very interesting to talk to. What do you think about that?
0: I am really glad to hear that, Daryl. Thank you very, very much. John is up next in Tennessee. Hey, John.
3: Hey, Paul. How you doing, buddy?
0: We are doing great.
3: I was just want to ask you about the game this weekend. I know everybody picked Auburn to win it last week against my Gators. I think Florida's going to do pretty good in this game this week and win Saturday. What do you think?
0: Yeah, that's my early lean. I don't know what could change me on that tomorrow, but I think you're onto something there.
3: Well, I hope so because, you know, like I said last week, everybody picked Auburn against the Gators like the whole year, like everybody's picking against Gators. I think we've got a pretty good run if we get our head on straight and keep going like this.
0: I totally agree. I think a win here and this season is off like a rocket ship. Alex is in Baton Rouge. Good afternoon, Alex.
4: Well, you know I love talking to you, right?
0: I hope so.
4: I think you know so. But anyway, I'm speaking on behalf of all the callers who've ever called your show. Luke and I call about, I would say, 40 minutes before the show starts. We got to do something about this music, Paul. Luke and I listened to the same da-da-da-da.
0: Yeah, no, but Alex, I let me explain something, okay? There are... The one good thing about being here in the studio is we don't hear anything, so I know you're hearing it, and I'll defer to somebody in the other room. I don't know who sets the music for the people on hold. Does anybody know? Okay, it is a jazz track apparently that just keeps. I mean, and Luke, let me Alex, let me say that. Your grandparents probably used to dance to that on Saturday night at the church social, but today it's probably a little too slow for young people.
4: I actually love a lot of old music, believe it or not. I'm a big Stevie Wonder fan, but Luke's got some more stuff to talk about the grandparents.
0: So what's your favorite Stevie Wonder song?
4: Probably Isn't She Lovely.
0: That's a good one.
4: That's a good one. I like Superstar.
0: Sir Duke, Superstition. I mean, Stevie's got about 20 songs that we could go through. Well, Alex.
4: Oh, for sure.
0: Yeah, I forgot about Alex. I am going to do my best. One of these days, I'll have some influence on this show. And what type of music would you like?
4: Just something to change it up a little bit. I listen to really everything. I mean, I have a playlist on Spotify called "Songs That Sound Like Songs That Feel Like Canes." And it's got about, 3,000 songs on it. I mean, I really don't mind that much. As long as it's...
0: Well, I think we ought to do this. I think there's nothing more important to this show than the callers. I think we ought to, every week, allow a caller to do the playlist for those on hold. How about that?
4: That sounds amazing, Paul.
0: We'll do it. No more Benny Goodman Midnight Serenade. Luke is up next in Texas.
5: So, Paul, hope you're doing well. To further Alex's point, yes, I love the idea that y'all had about the new music. I would love to change it up. But to furthermore, a question I asked on Tuesday about the meals that I cook up, I might give you some options, I would say. So my grandpa cooks, I would say, the best onion burgers. But I would say if you're a ketchup person, that would not be the case because that is a big no in our household. My uncle makes a great chicken sandwich. My grandpa's chili. But I will say this, Paul. You got to hear this one. My grandma makes the best dessert ever. It's called Scotch Roos. It's Rice Krispie treat and chocolate.
0: I like the sound of that.
5: Have you ever had that before? It is. Paul, I'm telling you, it is the best dessert I've ever had. I would highly recommend you trying one of those. But, Paul, I don't know what you've been thinking, but your favorite dish, I would love to get it right now if you have thought about it.
0: I like it. Well, really great to hear. We have to do this. We have to give the show back to the people. We can't let some Muzak engineer in Nowheresville subject our poor audience to just soft, smooth fusion jazz. We will be right back.

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0: We have an all-caller hour. How rare is that? Glad we got it, because you all know what the weekend means. Let's check in with Richie in Massachusetts. Good afternoon.
1: Goodbye. Hello, Paul. It's Richie from Massachusetts. It's the Oklahoma fan, but I just want to call you for 5 seconds, Paul. I want to thank you very, very much. I'm down at Auburn University now, and my granddaughter Gianna and her friend took a picture of you last Friday. And I've been trying to get through all week, Monday, Tuesday, Wednesday, but I just flew down last night to Auburn with my daughter, my granddaughter, my son-in-law to go to the game. We got a family weekend game Saturday against Vanderbilt. And I was hoping, you're not down here, Paul, are you, right?
0: No, we're going to be in Gainesville tomorrow, so I'm not in Auburn.
1: Okay, too bad, because we could have went for lunch or breakfast or some damn thing.
0: That would have been great.
1: Right in front of Tumas. I just want to thank you so much, because she sent the picture home to my daughter. Everybody got problems, but my wife died of cancer like 16 months ago, so it's kind of a lousy trip without her. I was married for 51 years. It's just a sad thing. But anyway, but I went down, like I say, my daughter, my granddaughter, my son-in-law, and I'm right in front of Tumas Corner now, because, of course, she's shopping, my daughter's shopping for my granddaughter for dresses. And I don't know if you remember, but she said that you got off the podium the day, what's his name, was down there, Tim Tebow, I think it was last Friday, am I right?
0: Yeah, that is correct.
1: You got a better memory than me, though. I'm getting old and I'm forgetful, I guess. But anyway, but I won't keep you, Paul, and thanks again. God bless you, and I really appreciate it. I was hoping, because she said my papa called or something, Richie from Massachusetts, the only Oklahoma fan. But if we lose to Georgia, I'll be calling you next week, Paul.
0: Hey, Richie. First of all, I'm so glad I was able to meet your granddaughter. Those things. We try to do everything. We try to say hello to as many young people as we can, and that's very meaningful. You have a great weekend, and I'll talk to you Monday or Tuesday after that. After Georgia beats Oklahoma, Debbie is in Mississippi. Good afternoon.
2: Hello.
0: Hey there.
2: How are you, Paul?
0: Debbie, we're doing great. I hope you are.
2: Yes, I am. Can I ask you a personal question?
0: Yes, ma'am.
2: Are you Jewish?
0: Yes.
2: I figured you were. I knew it by that last name, Feinbaugh. Well, you know, Paul, the reason I'm calling, I'm an elderly lady, and you have a lot of callers that call in and criticize other people. But I try to keep those comments to myself. But it's always nice to have someone call in that wants to enlighten someone. And that's what I want to do today, because I want your audience to know how very, very lucky they are that they can listen to a man that I think knows more about college football than all these freaking coaches put together. And I'm going to tell you something. He is smart, and I try to watch that first take, because sometimes you're on there. But right. That little Smith that's on there, this man could sit him down and help him further his career. Legend is the greatest person when it comes to college football I have ever seen in my life. And I'm going to tell you something, Paul. You being a Jew, you'll be familiar with this. I know you have got to shake his hand so many times, and I will never meet him this side of heaven. But when I get there after I see my Lord, I can tell you, I'm going to look him up. And if he had a team in the SEC, that boy would win that championship till he got tired of carrying them trophies home with him. Legend is so smart. And there's another little caller you have. The little boy's name is Nash. Bash. Anyway, he's a young man. And if he could just call Legend and say, let me take you out for a steak, and let him teach him and enlighten him, do you know what that would do for that little boy? Because I'm telling you right now, there's some gold nuggets that...
0: No, you know, Debbie, first of all, I can't thank you. If they came to me and they said, hey, we just found out that you're not well and you have to leave the show, and who would you like to take your place? I think Legend could slide in here tomorrow and do a great job.
2: He could do it with his eyes closed. That man can do anything, I believe, that he sets out to do. But we need to be very thankful, everybody in this audience, that that man, I try, if I'm in the kitchen, if I'm in another room, I wait for you to say, and it's legend, and I just break and run as fast as I can. But I'm going to tell you something. If I ever had the opportunity to meet this man, I wouldn't shake his hand. I'd go on our old customs, Paul, and I'd wash his feet. Because I'm going to tell you something right now. That man should be honored for every time he calls and tells us things about football. Because if you'll listen, you know he knows what he's talking about. And I just think that people like that need to be enlightened and lifted up, and I think people need to call in and do that. I'll never meet this man. There's no hope for that. I'm old, and I'll never do it. But I know one thing. I've got this great show, and there's another thing. I have one question about my Georgia babies that I have asked people, and nobody can tell me the answer. But I know deep down in my heart that legend knows the answer. And if I get to heaven, I'm going to ask it when I see it. And that's all I wanted to say. Paul, I thank you for the opportunity to call into your show. And you have a great Saturday, because I'm sure going to. And if I hear legend, I'll be the looking, okay?
0: Thank you, Debbie.
2: Okay, darling.
0: Bye-bye. Thank you very much. Wow. I tell you what, I'm a big fan of Joe Osteen, but Joe Osteen has nothing on that lady. That lady could stand up at Lakewood this Sunday morning and deliver the sermon, and she would leave the entire crowd breathless. How about that? We got a lot of things accomplished during that phone call, and a lot of questions answered as well. Leland is up next. Good afternoon.
3: Hello. How you doing, Paul?
0: Hello.
3: I have a hypothetical for you.
0: Okay.
3: So let's say Sharon Moore and Mel Tucker both got hired into the SEC. Who do you think is getting fired first, and why?
0: Well, first of all, of the two, one is a competent football coach, and that is Mel Tucker. I don't know what happened to Mel Tucker. I've never understood the circumstances, but I knew Mel Tucker when he was at Alabama and Georgia as a DC and a little bit at Michigan State. Sherrone Moore is a complete fraud as a head coach. Mel Tucker is not.
3: Well, Sherrone Moore won some more games, though, didn't he?
0: He may have, but I would take Mel Tucker 99 times over Sharon Moore. Hey, thanks for the call. Linda is up next in Gainesville. Hey, Linda.
4: Hey, Paul. How are you doing this afternoon?
0: We are doing really well.
4: Well, y'all are going to be doing even better tomorrow, aren't you?
0: You better believe it.
4: I can't wait to watch your show tomorrow.
0: Well, we are always excited to get down.
4: Watching it, I know y'all have plenty of places to eat at, aren't you?
0: Anybody in particular you'd like us to have on tomorrow?
4: Oh, well, I don't really know. Probably Tebow, because I know he's going to be rearing and ready.
0: Tebow will be on the show.
4: We'll
0: have two of the three greatest quarterbacks in Florida history on tomorrow.
4: Well, that's wonderful. Well, I have a question for you.
0: Okay.
4: And I don't know if this is true or not, but were the cowbells not banned from the SEC at one time?
0: Yes, they were.
4: That's what I thought. So I was wondering how they let them have them back.
0: You know, I don't know that. But I know somebody that can answer that question for me. Linda, tomorrow,
4: okay.
0: Tebow will be our first guest. We'll talk to Coach Spurrier. We'll have Coach Sumrall on. I think and Coach Golden. I think you'll enjoy the afternoon, and you be well. We'll talk to you tomorrow. Up against the break right now, off and running here on a Thursday afternoon.
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1: You bet.
0: How about these games on Saturday? South Alabama and Kentucky, Vandy and Auburn. I'll be watching that game. I promise you I'll be watching Saturday night. Missouri at Mississippi State. Tulsa and Arkansas also. And we go to Squirrel next in Mississippi.
2: Thank you for taking my call. And I really enjoyed Miss Debbie's call. I didn't catch what town she was from. You remember?
0: I don't think she said.
2: The whole time she was talking, I was thinking that woman would be a great match for your former number one leg humper, Jim from Tuscaloosa. What do you think? You think, they're about the same age bracket. They seem to both be religious. She had me a little nervous there when she started asking you some of those questions there.
0: At this point in my career, Squirrel, at this point in my life, I am used to those questions, and I embrace that, especially the way she referred to me, the religion.
2: Of course, that's what I'm saying. That's what I'm saying. That's why it made me think she'd be a good match for Jim. But not that was a bad question. It's just that, I don't know. I guess it was relevant. But I'm glad the light finally shined in her head and everything came together for her. And if she's ever in Tuscaloosa, she ought to hook up with Jim. Maybe it could be a match made in heaven. I'm excited about our president being up at Knoxville. I kind of wish I was up there this weekend. Being practically a native son of Knoxville, if you had to entertain president for a couple of hours around Knoxville to show him some highlights of the area, where would you take him?
0: Well, first of all, I know the president has a great love of fast food, and so I would take him to Sam and Andy's.
2: Yeah. I was just thinking Sam and Andy's.
0: Just say, listen, Mr. President, you got to stay with me on this. Whatever you want, they'll steam it. You'll get some whatever. If you want fries, we'll get you fries. Yeah, you want chips?
2: That's right.
0: We'll get you your Diet Coke, and we'll sit out and we'll eat it on the roof of my car.
2: Sam and Andy's, and maybe some people from Knoxville can weigh in on this, but in my opinion, after it left Cumberland Avenue and moved out on Kingston Pike, I don't know. I think it lost some of its luster for me.
0: Well, I've never been to it anywhere other than the Strip. But I'll tell you one thing, Squirrel. At midnight on Friday or Saturday night,
2: right?
0: After
2: you lead the last lap, I can't remember that other club right there next to the last lap. But yeah, when you left those places about 1 or 2 o'clock, you hit Sam and Andy's, then you tried to make it back to Oak
0: Ridge. Now, you're going to have to help me with this one, because we used to go to another place.
2: Cheeks was the name of it.
0: There was a 3 a.m. place.
2: Yosemite Sam's?
0: Yeah, there was also a Crystal there. Was it still there when you were there?
2: Yeah.
0: Ollie's? I think it was the Crystal. And I mean, it was the last place open, and I can assure you, after some of the parties we went to, we needed those burgers and fries pretty desperately.
2: Knoxville, I never went to school there, but it would have been, I've spent a lot of time on campus, let's put it that way. But I think that would have been a fun place to go.
0: Oh, my goodness. And I say this to people all the time. If I had only spent a little more time studying, I might have made something out of myself, but that's water under the bridge.
2: But I had to get out of town. And if you remember back in the late 70s, mid-70s, East Tennessee State had the reputation of being the party school, if you remember back then.
0: I do remember that, yeah. I had a very close friend. let's see. East Tennessee State, was that in Johnson City?
2: Yeah, that's up in Johnson City.
0: I've been there. I had a very close friend in Kingsport.
2: Yeah.
0: Well, so I used to go up there all the time.
2: Yeah, but no, that was the party school back in those days, and that was my downfall, actually. But I had a good time. while I was there, let's put it that way. But no, thanks for taking my call. I was just curious where you'd take the president, because there's really no place to take him around Knoxville.
0: No, I mean, you're not going into, what's the place on the river that I've been to 100 times?
2: You can take him Calhoun's.
0: Yeah, I'm not taking Donald Trump into Calhoun.
2: No, and there's no place to show him. You could take him to Alcoa and say there's an aluminum plant factory.
0: He doesn't care.
2: I mean, the plant, other than the Smoky Mountains, that place is.
0: The guy's been to the biggest castles in the world. He wants some good greasy food to celebrate a football Saturday.
2: Get him a hoagie on dark.
0: You got it. You got
2: mustard
0: it.
2: Mustard with steam.
0: Oh my goodness.
2: Aloha.
0: I'm dying thinking about that. Let's check in with Christian from Missouri. Hello, Christian.
3: Hey, Paul. How's it going?
0: We're doing great.
3: First off, thank you for taking my call. I just wanted to discuss a little bit about Oklahoma football. Do you think we're at the firing stages for Ben Arbuckle? If he doesn't get the offense together, should OU fire Ben Arbuckle?
0: No, I never believe in firing a coordinator three, four games into the season. I prefer to wait at least till October.
3: Okay. Sounds good, Paul. Thank you for taking my call.
0: Thank you. You be well. You take care of yourself. Let's check in with Bear in Georgia. Hey, Bear.
4: How you doing?
0: We're doing great.
4: All right, speaking of, this wasn't why I called, but speaking of the cowbells, anybody heard from Stingray? You remember him?
0: Of course I remember. I've met Stingray.
4: So what happened to him? He just kind of fell off the earth?
0: I've heard that he's still around, but he got into meteorology. That's what we needed, was one more meteorologist to tell us the same thing that they just told us 5 minutes earlier.
4: And you can be wrong and still keep your job.
0: Yeah.
4: Well, what I called was for is I've listened many years, but here's a serious question. Your regular callers, or your more regular callers, is this an act that they're putting on, or is this really them? Did they grow up watching Young and the Restless or General Hospital, some kind of soap opera? Is this really them, or is this a show?
0: Yeah, I think most people, it's them. Now, I think you can tell when there's a script, when they've rehearsed it. But the best callers are authentic, like Legend. In the past, Jim from Tuscaloosa. Those guys, they call in as real emotion. It's not reading from a teleprompter, as we say in the trade.
4: Yeah, that makes sense. Well, in Legend fashion, the bear has left the building.
0: You got it. Thank you very, very much. Let me check in with Jeremy in South Carolina. Hello, Jeremy.
5: Hello, Paul.
0: Hey there.
5: Hey, I got a question or two. I know you love and adore Dabo and the Clemson Tigers. I know you think highly of them. After their comeback win this past week, after they got drugged for 3.5 quarters, do they have a chance this week against California? And if so, what's your prediction on that, having to travel out to the West Coast and the 10:30 game? And
0: well, it's a difficult thing to do, but for whatever you think of Dabo Swinney, he's a smart guy. He understands traveling. And I'm sure they've taken that into consideration. So, I mean, after everybody, including myself, was outraged after the LSU game, the one thing I was told by somebody who's close to that program is take a look at the schedule. It is not that difficult. So I think with a win against California, Dabo can ease his way in. I think, is it next week or the week after Miami comes to town? That's one of the few games I don't think they can win, but yeah. I think they can win most of the other ones. Jeremy, thanks for the call. Up against the break, Chef Elizabeth joining us later on. We are coming right back. Paul Feinbaum here. 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

0: Aaron Disciple in Alabama is up next. Disciple, are you there?
1: Yes, sir.
0: Go ahead.
1: All I was hoping a while ago when Squirrel asked you if Trump come up there, where would you carry him to eat?
0: Right.
1: I was hoping you'd tell him what I'd have told him. I ain't going to carry him nowhere to eat. Or I ain't going to carry him nowhere, but I could sure tell him where to go.
0: Okay. Well, I'd probably show the president... I'd probably show the president a little more respect than that, but you're entitled to... It's a free country, last I checked.
1: Yeah, I bet there ain't a lot of people showing much more than that.
0: Well, this one, you may be right about that today, but he has been elected twice.

0: Yeah. Have a good day, Paul.
1: You know, some people think three times. I don't know. I'm not really in the political world anymore. Let's check in with Jay in South Carolina. Hello, Jay.
2: Good afternoon, Paul. I try to stay out of politics, but our president is our president, so was elected.
1: Yeah, yeah. I mean, he was inaugurated on January 20th, 2025, so he is there for two more years, like him or not.
2: Exactly. If you don't like him, vote for somebody else. That's all I can say.
1: Well, yeah, no, but that's exactly right.
2: All right, I got a couple for you real quick, and then I'll let you go, Paul. I had an intuition last night. I woke up in the middle of the night, and this Saturday I'm stoked about. I'm going to have all three TVs going this Saturday. I don't think I'm going to know which way to look. But I got a couple of predictions for you.
1: Okay.
2: Texas goes down on Rocky Top.
1: Okay.
2: Ole Miss sinks in the swamp. The chickens get choked in Tuscaloosa, and Clemson gets smoked at Cal. What do you think about that? Maybe I get three out of four of them. That's pretty good predictions, I think.
1: If you get three out of four, we got quite a weekend coming up. Hey, thank you for the call.
2: I'm telling you,
1: you bet. Parker is up next. Hey, Parker. Parker, are you there?
3: Yes. Hello?
1: Yeah, Parker, let me do this again. Parker is up next. Hello, Parker.
3: Hello. Hello?
1: Hello.
3: Is this, what do you want us to do?
1: Is this a spam call?
3: No. We want to talk on the Paul Feinbaum show.
1: Okay, what do you want to talk about?
3: Alabama, okay. In their football team.
1: So you want to talk to Paul, is that right?
3: Yes, sir.
1: Okay. Can you hold on a second? I'll go see if he's available.
3: Yes, sir.
1: Okay. Hello, this is Paul.
3: Hi. Hey, we wanted to say that all the Auburn fans, y'all can go get out of here because y'all need to know something about Grave Digger and Alabama. And Alabama's the best football team in this country.
4: Yeah, that's right.
1: Parker, you have a big future ahead as a Feinbaum caller. Let me assure you. Thanks for the call. Swamp Dog is up next.
5: Hello, Mr. Paul. Thanks for taking my call, man.

0: Thank
1: you. What are y'all doing with that music? I couldn't even hear the last call for the music still playing over the call. What's that about?
0: I have no idea, Swamp Dog. I'm just a piano player here.
1: Something went wrong there. But as far as your music goes on the show, I would suggest that you put in some classic rock for people on hold to listen to, or anything from Muscle Shoals or Motown.
0: Okay, we appreciate that advice, but we will pass it along. What do you want to talk about?
1: Listen now. I want to ask you a question. Have you ever seen that movie, Elephant Man? You ever seen it before?
0: Yes, I have.
1: Elephant Man? Okay, do you know who played the Elephant Man in that movie? You know who did that?
0: It's been a while, I forgot.
1: David Bowie. You know David Bowie, the rock star?
0: Change is...
1: Yeah, he played the Elephant Man. That was him in with that gaudy, gross-looking...
0: Ground Control to Major Tom.
1: Yes, sir, that was him. He actually played the part in that movie. And I never had known
0: Did
1: that.
0: You know that recently. David Bowie wrote one of my favorite songs that was made famous by Mott the Hoople?
1: Oh, I know who that is. That they did All You Young Dudes.
0: Yep. And now he sung a version of it, but it was not as good as Mott.
1: Yeah, Mott the Hoople. Yeah. Well, you know
0: Mott the Hoople.
1: That's good. You know, I used to think that was the
0: That is a great song, by the way.
1: It is a good song. I like that song.
0: But I said it was a great song.
1: It kind of reminded me of the Beatles back then when they did that. I don't know, to me it did, but I found out it was not them. It was Mott the Hoople. Yep. That's true. Yeah.
0: But okay, Swamp Dog, we're up against the break. We're coming back with more of Name That Tune right after this.
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0: We're back, and Rick is up next in Houston.
1: You know, Paul, some days you just think that some of these people can't be real. But, Paul, I got a question for you. Do you know that rock band Mott the Hoopie?
0: I got news for Swamp Dog. I do believe David Bowie may have been on Broadway, but wasn't William Hurt in The Elephant Man?
1: Yes, he was. Yes, absolutely.
0: I think the music was done by Matt the Hoopie.
1: Yeah, maybe so. Paul, but do you know who was actually in Mott the Hoople?
0: Pretty famous guy.
1: Later with the lead guitarist for Bad Company, Mick Rouse. Yeah.
0: You're right. You're 100% right.
1: But yeah, Paul, just, you know, for a self-proclaimed music lover, Mott the Hoopie is, I don't know, Paul. I can't live with that one.
0: I will say every once in a while, all the young dudes comes on my list, and I mean I can't listen to them every day, but every once in a while it is a great song to listen to.
1: It is a great song every once in a while, absolutely. Paul, have a great one, brother. Appreciate you.
0: And just for the record, Mott the Hoople, John Hurt played the lead. The second lead was by Anthony Hopkins. No, and John Gielgud. There's no David Bowie and Matt and whatever that, The Elephant Man, which came out about 50 years ago. Let's check in with Paul in Colorado. Good afternoon.
2: Yeah, afternoon, Paul. I didn't know.
0: Hey there. Paul, you're on the air.
2: Okay. Last week, we had a whole bunch about lane change lane, and he's getting a lot of help from his governor over there in Louisiana. But boy, here in Colorado Prime, he's over his illness, but boy, he can't get help from the governor or Boulder Bash or Durango John or anybody. He's got some problems as far as the team goes.
0: Yeah, no, I think Dion's he'll be doing a lot more commercials in the future.
2: Yeah. Well, good to hear you. Have a good weekend.
0: Thank you. Thank you, Paul. That was actually a pretty cool. I know a lot of people didn't maybe catch it, but that was a very clever call, by the way. And I guarantee you Vance caught it. Vance, what's up?
3: I think your name is Paul. Anthony Hopkins starred in the Elephant Man.
0: Yeah, with John Hurt.
3: Yeah, but, Anthony Hopkins was a doctor that was trying to help John Merrick. Okay. If ever a guy wanted to only get one date with a girl, take her to go see The Elephant Man and you're fired. Take her to go see Passion of the Christ. That's it.
0: Yeah, and by the way, Bowie did play in the Broadway or the London version, but that's not what, when you think of The Elephant Man, you think of the movie, you don't think of the Broadway play, okay?
3: No, and the thing is,
0: I don't know about you, but I have not been to Broadway in a while. Although I wasn't far from it recently, but I have been to Broadway. It may have been London. I have seen a play in London on the West End. I have never seen whenever I've been to London or Broadway, and you help me out here, Vance. I have never seen Swamp Frog on either street.
3: Well, I've been into Broadway like male genitalia in a nun convent. I mean, I wouldn't have a clue what that is. But I'm just... Oh, by the way, I'm surprised Swamp Dog didn't get this. The song, the eerie music when John Merrick lays down flat and he knows he's going to die, is also the theme music from Platoon, which is an equally depressing film.
0: It is.
3: So, these are, well, enough of that crap.
0: Yeah, I would agree.
3: The weekend, and and I must tell you, I have very much enjoyed hearing the caller so far. I got a feeling we got a banner rest of the show. So thank you much, and have a good evening.
0: I hope that is a prediction that does come true. Adrian is up next.
4: I feel like I want to play the game Trace the Digression to figure out how we got to Elephant Man on this show, but that's a little terrifying to me. And Chris needs to go and, like, make himself a snack because I'm about to ask an analyst question. When Alabama goes to South Carolina, are we – that seems to sometimes be a trap game. So how are we feeling about our ability to sort of – because they're in a desperation mode right now, and this would be a good time for Lenora Sellers to show up. So I'm just curious, like, where our comfort level is on this one.
0: Well, I do think there's some comfort in the fact the game is at Saturday night in Bryant-Denny Stadium. I think that's a little less scary than having to go on. I mean, Alabama's schedule has just been insanely easy, and I know it's about to change a little bit, and I don't consider Kentucky, that was just a bad half against a team that is better than we thought, but I have been about as underwhelmed with South Carolina this year as you. It would be a debate between who's been. They have been more underwhelming than Texas A&M, but they've also played slightly lesser competition.
4: I mean, that's fair. I always feel like, you know, is this going to be this year's Vanderbilt? I guess is my question, because if they get out of it, then I feel better about it, and I'm glad that, you know, we've beaten a Kentucky team that doesn't seem like that's quite the easy win that we thought. But I also just kind of, you know, again, this will be the game.
0: Adrian, I'm going to continue to refuse to hear negativity in the sense that I am more bullish on Alabama than most people.
4: No, don't get me wrong. I think I'm just one of those people that, like, I've been bullish on Alabama when I shouldn't be. So right now I'm like, oh my, if I keep my expectations low and they keep exceeding them, it makes me happy, because we have a run game, we have an offensive line, we have a generational quarterback that I haven't felt this excited to watch since we had Bryce Young. And I absolutely think, other than a little bit of, you know, some gap coverage and edge stealing on the defensive line, we've got a great secondary. Don't get me wrong, I see what you see. And I just want to hope that as we keep moving into the season, that we continue to progress.
0: I think you're right. Adrian, great to hear from you. Let's check in next with Slim, funny name to go to, in Knoxville, Tennessee.
5: Shout out to Frank and his son, John. Frank is 90 years old, still running Sam and Andy's out in Farragut.
0: Oh, wow.
5: Lost his wife a few years back, but still going strong.
0: Now tell me, Slim, is this, now, again, I haven't been to, when did, what's the history of Sam and Andy's?
5: Well, they moved out Farragut probably, I'm going to say, late 80s.
0: Okay.
5: And they don't have the subs. Most everything's the Bob Burger, and then usually a Piggly Wiggly type deal where you get a meat.
0: And now, Sam and Andy's, because I remember, it was right on the corner there, wasn't it?
5: It was on 17th and Cumberland.
0: Right. And here's, you go in there and you get your sandwich, and you basically just eat out. You eat on the hood of your car, don't you?
5: Oh, it was great.
0: It
5: but
0: was.
5: Now he has seating.
0: It's also
5: now
0: about 50 years ago.
5: Here's my question. I've got five quarterbacks, and I'm going to put them in my order, and you rearrange them. Five QBs. I got Chambliss as number one, Taylor number two, Mincha number three, Stockton number four, Manning number five.
0: Now, who is your fourth quarterback again?
5: Stockton, Georgia.
0: Oh, Stockton. Yeah, I mean, I don't have a problem with your list. I think it's a pretty good list.
5: Well, thank you. I almost threw South Carolina's quarterback in there, like 5A, 5B, with Arch Manning. But
0: here's the problem, Slim, with what you laid out for me. Whatever you just told me, I can't think about it, because I've been thinking about a Sam and Andy's esteemed deli sandwich for the last 10 minutes. Hey, thanks for the call. Quick break. We are heading to the final half of the show. Straight ahead, the chef will join us. Brace yourself for that. And who knows what else.
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0: Second half of the show is live. We'll talk to Chef Elizabeth coming up here in just a moment. Right now, Steve is up next in North Carolina. Hello, Steve.
1: Hey, Paul. How you doing?
0: We are doing great. Thank you.
1: Just want to call. First time caller, and I watch your show, and y'all do a great job, and I really enjoy sitting down and listening to y'all.
0: Well, thank you very much.
1: So, how things going your way?
0: Things are going really great. I can't thank you enough for asking.
1: Well, like I said, I really enjoyed your show, and hope you have a good rest of the year.
0: Well, that is nice of you to say, and let's do this again. Thank you very much. Don is up next. Hey, Don.
2: That's all, Brother Paul. Hey, I didn't know you was Jew. I pray for Jews every morning. I wanted to let you know that Tennessee coach for the defense, he coached for Ohio State when they played Texas, didn't he, a couple of years ago?
0: No, that was Matt Patricia you're thinking of. By then, Jim Knowles had already gone to Penn State.
2: Oh, well, I thought he coached when the
0: No, he was there the year before. Hold on a second. He was there when Ohio State beat Texas in the semifinals. When Arch did not play much in that game, though. But he was there. Yeah, he was there 2 years ago, not last year.
2: What about the year before that when the kid played for Ohio State? He went there for 1 year, then he transferred down there. He's playing in the pros now.
0: Yeah,
2: he played for Texas.
0: I
2: was thinking the defensive coach for Tennessee was with him there.
0: Okay. Well, regardless of all that, what's on your mind?
2: Well, another thing that I was thinking about the other day, I thought, well, why are these teams so tough? And the reason they're so tough is when the guy transferred into Kentucky and he transferred into Penn State, they brought like 25 players with them. You know, they brought the best, and they brought several coaches. I thought, well, man, I sat there thinking the other day, I want to pay Feinbaum $5 million a year to go out to all these colleges, like just in Alabama, to every high school, because now they're going to get money. So if you can pick the best player at each high school in that state to come to your college, not only do you have a good crop of getting anybody you want in the colleges to come now, you can also get high school players because they're now getting paid, so it stands the reason why it's tougher for everybody to win a game. The other thing I was thinking of was I would love to see you have a contest sometime. Who is the most vibrant and outgoing coach during the game in the SEC, and who's the quietest? Now, my pick would be the new coach of Florida is the most enthused. And I'd have to say Alabama's quiet, but that doesn't mean the bad coach.
0: Yeah, I mean, I think you could be right about that. I would also include Will Stein among the most fiery. Thanks for the call. Iman is up next in Montgomery. Good afternoon. Leland is up next in Columbia. Hello, Leland. Go right ahead.
3: Hey, Paul. How you doing? I was watching your show earlier, and someone else actually had the same name as me. I was very confused. And I like what he said, or I liked what you said, rather, about, you know, Mel Tucker as a head coach and everything. But I come on here to ask you, I know you said you're not a betting man, but do you think South Carolina could cover the 8.5-point spread on Saturday?
0: Yeah, I mean, I think it's entirely possible. I mean, Alabama has been a little bit skittish in these games so far. I just haven't seen much out of South Carolina that makes me believe in them.
3: Yeah, I'd agree. I mean, the first half against Mississippi State, I thought was decent. They got off to a hot start, and then we couldn't stop Kamario Taylor, who I do think Kamario Taylor, the way he's playing, he looks like a Heisman candidate right now.
0: Yeah, I think the only thing I'll say about Kamario Taylor, this is the first time there's been a lot of pressure on him. Until now, I think he has just been able to play footloose. People expect him to win now, and it's been a long time since Mississippi State was supposed to win a game.
3: Yeah, it's fun though. I mean, it's been years since people have had expectations for Mississippi State. I think college football is better when they're good. They deserve it more than anybody.
0: No, I totally agree with that. Hey, what really, really appreciate that call. Let me check in with Ronnie in Tennessee. Hey, Ronnie, go right ahead.
4: Hey, Paul, how are you?
0: We are doing great.
4: Lee Hendry's nephew here. I ain't talked to you in a long time.
0: Well, thanks for mentioning it. Every time that you mention that, you bring back some great memories.
4: Yeah, it's the 14th time I've talked to you, Paul. I ain't talked to you in a long time, but I was wanting to see what you thought about my Gators Saturday against Ole Miss and if you think they got a chance down there. Summerall's really got that bunch fired up down there, Paul. And, you know, when Ole Miss beat Tebow in the Swamp in 2008, golly, I was heartbroken. But I really like our chances. Dallas Wilson and Jaden Ball, Vernell Brown. That Jaden Ball is unbelievable, Paul. But tell me what you think about it.
0: Yeah, I really feel pretty upbeat on everything going on right now in Gainesville. I think it's one of the great turnarounds we've seen so far this year.
4: Yeah, well, I agree with you, buddy. And I know you're going to have fun down there and see if you can keep Tebow under wraps.
0: Tebow in Gainesville is a little bit out of control. But thank you for the call. Really appreciate it.
4: Okay.
0: You got it. Mike is up next in Tupelo. Hey, Mike. Hey, Mike, you're on the air.
5: Hey, yeah, I just wanted to say all the way to Memphis from the Hoop.
0: All right. Great to hear from you.
5: Yeah, great to hear from you.
0: Why don't we take a break? We are coming back, and we will be joined by the one and only understated, serene, calm, not too loud, Chef Elizabeth from Mississippi.
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1: So we were watching some video from last week as we head to Mississippi, we think. We never know where Chef Elizabeth is. She's so popular. Chef Elizabeth, brought to you by Chef Elizabeth. Chef, go right ahead.
2: Oh my God, Paul! How are you?
1: Are you back? Are you finally back home?
2: Are you ready? Yes, honey, I am home. Back in the beautiful state of Oxford, Mississippi, where I love to be more than anything. So, well, what we thinking?
1: I heard from you about 11 o'clock last Saturday night. You sounded like you were in good spirits.
2: Oh well, you know, Paul, it was a good day. I'm going to tell you right now, my daughter was here with 14 of her cute sorority sisters, and we were wild all weekend. And to go into that game, I mean, that stadium was on fire. The only thing that was missing was you, but that's okay, because let me tell you something, we still pulled off that win. And you know what the best part of this whole thing is? The best part, Paul, LSU is in the rear view, baby. And now we can finally put all that mess to bed, move on, and start thinking about Florida.
1: Well, even though I continue to miss you in Oxford, I am going to be part of that brigade in Gainesville. So tell us what to expect.
2: Oh, honey, we're going to have a great time. Now, listen, let me tell you what we did last year. So last year, we cooked a whole gator in my front yard. Charlie Manning and Brownie, this fabulous guy that I'm telling you, this man, he can barbecue anything. I mean, everything from the rooter to the tooter. So that's what we brought into the Grove. Can you even imagine? Look at that cute Cole Hooper. That's Cole. And I'm telling you, we had more fun. And honestly, more Florida fans came by our tent. I mean, they could not stand it. They loved it so much. We had the best time. And I'm just praying to God that they're going to be just as sweet to us as we were to them. Now, I decided that we were going to do something real special. So that's me with my gator, isn't he, darling? Anyway, so we did gator tails. So this is incredible fried catfish that Hayden fried up. And then we made this incredible, it's called swamp juice. Look at that. So it's orange marmalade, sweet and sour sauce, a little bit of Worcester. And honey, these things are going to be divine. I don't know what you're going to be eating when you get down there, but I pray they're going to feed you something good like this.
1: Well, Elizabeth, every once in a while they give me something good. But then again, I'm not been with you in so long. I
2: know, it's sad. It's a sad situation. But I do want to talk about what I'm going to be doing, because I know you're wondering. Since I'm not going to be able to make the trip, I didn't get a plane ticket. I was waiting on y'all to send me one, but apparently it didn't. Must have got lost in the mail. Honey, I'm going to be right on up at the Funkies. Look at this. I mean, come on. That's the frat boy, the famous frat boy. And I'm going to be having a frat boy and a skinny bitch.
1: So,
2: and honey,
1: hold on. What? So I see the pepperoni. What else is on that pizza?
2: Oh, honey, it's pepperoni, sausage, Canadian bacon. Is everything but the damn kitchen sink. And I'm telling you, those boys up at Funky's, they know how to make a pizza. But what they really know how to do is make a daiquiri. And this one is my most favorite in the entire world. I'm telling you, it'll light you on fire. It's been a while since I've had a daiquiri.
1: So what's in a daiquiri?
2: You know, that is a very guarded secret that only Lee Harris and his bartenders know. But I have heard rumor that there may be a little Everclear in here. Do you remember Everclear from the Hunch Punch when you were at Tennessee? I know you do. I know you have had your head.
1: I remember drinking something. I never remember what they put in it.
2: Over in an igloo cooler, Paul. I can see it right now. Head face down into the cooler, because there weren't any cups. And so you just had to suck it up. And I know good and damn well, I mean, I can see it right now. I can see it. And if you ever come to Oxford, we may try to redo that. I think it'd be a ton of fun.
1: Okay, so, I mean, listen, you know my weakness for pizza. It's one of the few vices I have, by the way.
2: What's your other one? Should I ask? Do I not dare ask, Paul?
1: You, first of all, you already know, okay?
2: Me, right here. I'm the other vice. That's okay.
1: Everybody knows that.
2: Not that's, watching today.
1: That's not, she doesn't even know. She thinks I'm painting a house right now.
2: Exactly. Working on some plumbing. No, but anyway, Paul, it was incredible. But we're going to really have, we're going to have the gator by the tail this weekend. It's going to be tough. We're going to be down there in their stadium.
1: Enough of this coach speak. Let's go back to last Saturday night.
2: I knew you weren't going to let me keep it in the rearview mirror.
1: I want to know. Lane Kiffin walked into that press conference afterwards, and some of my friends said, Paul, he just sounded so sincere and so shook up and so respectful. Oh. I don't know. You probably didn't see me on First Take this weekend with Stephen A. But Stephen A. said the same thing. And I said, Stephen A., he was the same con man when he walked out of that stadium that he was when he walked in. So I have
2: a
1: feeling.
2: You know, the saddest part about that man is that he missed his calling. I'm telling you, had he taken his cute little self right on down to California, that man could be winning Grammys and Emmys and any other thing they give people. What is that? That's an Oscar. Whatever. I'm telling you right now, he missed his calling. He's one of the most incredible actors I've ever seen in my life. And he is so full of it. It is just ridiculous. But the good news is, I don't ever have to say his name again, or at least not until next year, buddy.
1: Well, that's good. It's good to know.
2: I thought it was comical. I was laughing.
1: Let me ask you a question, Elizabeth. When you were fawning over him and washing his feet and thinking that he could do
2: wrong. No, I never washed that man's feet. I never washed that man's feet.
1: What did he eat when he was in? I mean, I know he left a lot of checks around restaurants that he never paid, but what did he eat when he went into the finer restaurants of Oxford, Mississippi?
2: You know, he really was kind of a recluse. I don't really remember seeing him much. I mean, you know, you'd spot him here and there, but he really didn't go out much. You know, he's an odd bird. I'm not going to lie. He's an odd bird. And I'm glad that bird has flown right on over to Baton Rouge.
1: A year ago, you were threatening to. You didn't think he could do any wrong.
2: No, Paul. That is not the truth. I thought that he was a great coach. I thought he had changed. He was using those good acting skills on us, like he does on everybody else. And honey, I mean, he's good. That's why I'm telling you that man could win an Oscar.
1: Speaking of winning an Oscar, forget his acting ability. He doesn't act. What does Coach Golding eat when he is around town? I want to know what his lineup looks like.
2: You know, I saw him the other night. He had his boys at sushi, and I think he was really enjoying himself. I think he's, you know, maybe on a bit of a health kick. He looks amazing. How he wore that sweatshirt. Paul, he had a sweatshirt on. I've never seen anything like it in my life. We've never been so hot. When I tell you it was the hottest of the hinges of hell in that grove and in that stadium, I've never in my life felt such heat. And here comes this man. And the only thing I could think of was that he wanted to be one with his players. He wanted to know that if those players were suffering in that heat and those uniforms and those pads, buddy, he's going to put on his sweatshirt and he's going to be out there with them. I didn't even see a drop of sweat, though. I mean, the man was cool as a cucumber.
1: Elizabeth, I don't want to be Joel Osteen here, but you just mentioned hot as the hinges of hell. Considering some of the things you've said about Kiffin, I mean, you might be a little closer there than you thought.
2: Now, listen, I do. I pray for forgiveness every night, Paul. And I do. I pray for forgiveness. And the Lord knows that sometimes I get excited. You know, I'm a very passionate person. We've already talked about this. But I do. I feel forgiven, and I will have to go in and pray again tonight because I was supposed to leave LSU in the rear view, and then you get me all spun up like you do every week.
1: Well, you know that that's on me, so I will handle you. I'm the one that brought it up. You were determined not to. Okay, let's get one more question here on Ole Miss at Florida. I know you're trying to act like they're friends and all that, but Ole Miss is the underdog in this game, Elizabeth. And
2: I know.
1: A lot of my friends don't think the chance of winning is very good.
2: Well, you know what? I get that. We've always been the underdog. I think we do better when we're the underdog. And listen, I had another photo, though, because I do want to talk about this, because this really shows why we really have got to start focusing on what's ahead of us. We've got an incredible schedule. I mean, we took that flag down at the library, and we put up the LSU flag. But if you'll show that picture, you'll see what we have ahead of us. And I know these boys are ready. Honey, they are fired up. It's not like they lost their momentum. I mean, look, they were partying like it was 1999 on Saturday night. But, honey, come Sunday, they were back working again. And we're going to do the same thing we did this weekend. We're going to surprise everybody. We're going to show them who the Ole Miss Rebels are. And that's going to be the end of the story. And I'm telling you that right now.
1: Well,
2: Mark, never mind. I'm not even going to say it. I'm not going to do it this time.
1: Go ahead. One more time.
2: Mark my words. Mark my words. We're going to win. Mark my words. Next week, we'll talk about it.
1: Okay. Thanks, Elizabeth. Elizabeth joining us from the prayer room.
2: Oxford!
1: In Oxford, Mississippi.
2: Hotty tidy,
1: you're right. We'll take a short break. When we come back, we'll talk to a quieter guest, one of the stars at the university up in Nashville, Vanderbilt. Junior Cheryl joins us next.
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1: Sometimes it really doesn't matter how you grab a win, but how has Coach Lee and everybody else tried to turn the page from something that most of us will never forget? I mean, you have a big game ahead. You're on the road against Auburn. So what has been the message all week long after the celebration?
2: Yeah, you know, we played the game. We didn't play how we exactly wanted to play. But, you know, we got the win at the end of the day, so we're just going to keep our head up and turn the page on that and go to Auburn and focus on Auburn now.
1: Now, Junior, you played well, so nobody's blaming you for almost losing that game. But do you think at all, like, you know, whether we should have won the game or not, maybe we were due some good luck?
2: Yeah, you know, that was a good NC State team. You know, they really applied the pressure on us on all three phases. But at the end of the day, when you play Vanderbilt football, you know, the outcome that we got is going to happen.
1: So the game ends, I think that was, the game ends in the middle of the afternoon, and I'm sure you everybody enjoyed it, but you probably caught a little bit of the game later that night, Auburn playing at home against Florida. What is your impressions of what you saw, especially from Auburn?
2: Really, the main thing I see is really up front. You know, their defense moves fast, they're physical, and they're going to bring their A game every time.
1: Junior, getting ready for a game like this, you've played in a lot of big stadiums, of course. You're in the SEC, and you've played at an incredibly high level. But having just been down to Auburn for that game, that's a unique place. Auburn lost to Vanderbilt there a couple of years ago. Lost to Vanderbilt last year in a really tight game in Nashville. When you go into a place like that, do the stadiums all feel the same to you, or do you think, or do you try to get ready and or you try to block all that out? Is what I'm trying to ask.
2: Yeah, the fan base is always going to be great, but at the end of the day, I'm just focused on the task at hand. What's in between those lines?
1: Yeah, as I asked the question, I vaguely remember we were up in Knoxville last year. That stadium didn't seem to intimidate you at all either, did it?
2: Oh, no, we cleared that thing up.
1: So, getting ready for a week like this, Junior, what do you think about? How do you turn the page from a tough loss, almost tough loss, to a great win that fortune did go your way? How do you turn the page to being prepared, go on the road, you're an underdog? How do you turn this thing around where you go in there and try to pull out a big win?
2: Yeah, we just need to block out the external noise and really just focus on us. We have to go back to the details, and that starts in practice. Our first day of practice Tuesday, you know, just getting in touch with everybody, getting three phases to interlock, and ultimately we'll come out with a victory at the end.
1: Yeah, I mean, you're now into the schedule, and you certainly played a couple of teams, but NC State by far the best one. You also know what the schedule says. I remember talking to you in Tampa. You told me, I think, you know, all we think about is the next game, but anybody can look at the schedule and see two of the top four teams in the country upcoming. Your friends may be talking about those games. How do you shut down the conversation knowing what is coming up next?
2: Yeah, like you said, I let them talk about it, you know, and they do whatever with the information they got. But really, I just focus on the task at hand and who we play that week.
1: You're an outstanding wide receiver, but I'm sure as you matriculated, you played for a great coach in high school. You know, big championships as you got ready to make the move to college. Who were the wide receivers that as you were moving up from one classification to the next that you looked at and maybe not so much modeled your game but tried to emulate?
2: Coming up and throughout high school, I really looked at Deebo Samuel. I really liked his physicality and how he ran the ball. Like, his yards after the catch was amazing to me, so that's what I try to embody.
1: Do you feel like maybe there's a young kid out there somewhere, whether it's in Nashville or around that part of the world or anywhere, who's looking at you and going, I wouldn't mind being like him?
2: I would hope so.

0: be nice, wouldn't it? So a final question here before you go, just as you, it's Thursday, the prep is mostly done. It's time to get on the plane and go to Auburn. When you get away from the team and go into quiet moments, when you start thinking about the game, do you visualize what's going to happen? Do you think in your mind how it's going to play out, or you just prepare what the coaches give you and then go play the game?
1: Yeah, so basically I just see what the coaches give me and visualize how I execute that, and that's about it.
0: Junior, all the best down there. Junior Sherrill joining us from Vanderbilt. Appreciate it very much. Good to see you again. We'll take a short break, and we are coming right back.
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0: Welcome back. And Iman is up next.
1: Hey, good afternoon, Paul. Thanks for taking my call.
0: Thank you.
1: Great show as always. And I know there's a lot of production people out there. You know, they're professionals and that kind of thing. I really have no problem with the music that plays between, you know, me calling, them answering, and coming on the program. And I tell you why, because it kind of keeps you focused on your call, especially those that script. It doesn't, you know, it doesn't get too musical for them. You know what I mean? When they're trying to rap or a rhyme or rhythm or whatever they're trying to do. And you know, maybe it gives Swamp Dog, you know, he likes that weird Errol Yankovic thing. Maybe he's writing words to all that stuff. I don't know. But that was a fascinating conversation about Mott Hoople. I do like them. I got to see them here in Montgomery back in the early 70s, and All the Young Dudes was a great song. And, you know, there's a lot of great acts that used to come through Montgomery. And Birmingham had the better music because it was a bigger audience, you know, more people and more of the international acts. But I tell you, those were some great times. And talking about the music from the early 70s, it was just such a musical atmosphere. And it's kind of like the football right now. Everybody has something unique that they're bringing to the table. Everybody's competitive in their own way. And you can have these exciting, explosive teams and these dull and drub-looking teams, but they still play a good competitive game. And that's kind of like the music. Everybody was competitive and had their own thing going on. But, you know, and let's go back to the chef. Now, I tell you what, that woman was going to run through the streets of Mississippi. I don't know if all of Mississippi, but she was going to run through them naked. And she's going to tell you that she wasn't washing that man's feet. She was washing that man's feet, Paul. You and I both know it. And her deflection just is, it's not working very well for her, is it? I mean, she's suffering through some tough times.
0: I agree. I don't hate to criticize one of our featured guests here, but I didn't really buy what Elizabeth was selling today, did you?
1: No, but she's trying her best to get over it. I mean, you know, she's a little ticked off and that kind of thing. Maybe she'll find something wonderful and fabulous and just devastatingly good to cook. And you can, you know, she can munch on it and maybe just wear her clothes and walk down the street, not run down the street naked. And worry about the man's sweatshirt. I mean, as hot as it is. I mean, you know, people do their own thing. It's not always at the mere suggestion of what other people think. I wasn't buying what she was selling. And
0: you know what? You know what it felt like? It felt like a rebound marriage. Like she's fallen in love because she had no other choice.
1: War damn Eagle Paul Feinbaum. Have a great day.
0: Augie, the one that got her unrequited love. Go ahead.
2: You may not want to criticize one of your featured guests, but I sure as will. Where's Legend with the Thorazine when you need him, Paul? You need to have him come on and hand it out before she starts talking. Because I can tell you what, you can handle her calls better if you're zonked out on Thorazine or Haldol. Because, I mean, it is the same stuff. Those insufferable calls, Paul. My Lord. Anyway, and yeah, you're right. It is like a jilted lover. Lane dumped her. She's going to do everything she can to badmouth Lane. You know, Paul, she said, well, that LSU is behind us now. We ain't got to see them again. Wouldn't it be ironic, Paul, if they do see us again? I don't think they will, but wouldn't that?
0: That would be great, by the
2: ironic?
0: Way. Everybody's religion is their own religion, okay, Augie? But to use prayer to explain what was going on here.
2: And now, speaking of prayer, Paul, I'm surprised, you know, Jamario Brams didn't cut Vance off because he made a very, I would say, inappropriate comment about our nuns. And if Archbishop Moreno was listening, you remember his comment?
0: I must listen to a different show than everybody else. I never hear these comments.
2: Well, you know why, Paul? You don't realize this, Paul, but when we're on the phone, we can hear you clicking your computer and doing everything other than listening and paying attention to the callers. We know what you're doing.
0: What was that, Augie? What did you just say? I'm sorry.
2: And what is up with Swamp Dog, David Bowie in Elephant Man?
0: Well, he apparently did play in the Broadway or the London version, but who cares? Nobody saw that.
2: Exactly. Nobody cares about that. And, Paul, your last interview with that guy from Vanderbilt, when you made the comment something along the lines of, yeah, you know, you guys almost blew it, he didn't take kindly to that. He was like, oh, no, they're a good team.
0: Yeah, I think that interview will be showed in journalism and broadcasting schools for years.
2: And, you know, the good thing about you, Paul, is, you know, they're younger guys. You don't really take them on. You just let it go, water off a duck's back. So kudos to you. But, Paul, Florida got rid of their AD. How much longer does Hunter Yurecek have?
0: Florida State got rid of the AD. Florida has had the same AD.
2: Sorry. Yeah. That was a Freudian slip.
0: Wish you hadn't said that.
2: I know.
0: We'll be talking to him tomorrow. Hunter. We'll remind him that. Hunter Yurecek just ought to go off every Tuesday night and babble away on the college football show and not go back to Arkansas, because his presence is really not helping matters right now. It's in the hands of the boosters. It's in the hands of the board, because Yurecek has. Well, anyway, I'll leave it there. Lance is up next in Jasper, Tennessee. Hey, Lance.
3: Hey, Paul. Glad to see you going to Gainesville this weekend.
0: Glad to see you back again.
3: Yeah, well, I heard Legends call last week, and he was talking about all the great callers, and just want to tell you what an honor it was to be a part of your show when you had the Phyllises and the Tammys and the Charles, real time, and all them boys. But how you feel about this game this weekend, Paul? I mean, are you feel more confident picking Florida than you do Oregon to win a national championship?
0: I do. I most certainly do. I think Florida will play Oregon for the national championship.
3: Well, I mean, that's a good pick for you, but Duck Goose for the Oregon. But I'll tell you this, well,
0: Lance, humor me, okay? Where have you been the last 10 years? Are you okay?
3: Doing great. When my mama died, I just lost my passion for college football. I realized maybe it just everything I love, I started to hate. Maybe it just wasn't as important as I thought it was.
0: Well, how long has it been since your mom died?
3: 2020. It'll be 6 years in December.
0: Okay. Well, listen.
3: I'm trying to get back into it.
0: That is not an easy thing to go through, but I'm glad to hear you back.
3: Yeah, fired up, man. I mean, we dumped out the Mullinade. Now we're rolling with the air raid. You know, I think this game be one of offense. I think defense is the thing of the past. I think, especially in this game, because there ain't no defense for Trinidad Shambles. But I do think Florida can outscore Ole Miss, and I don't think it has anything to do with the games played. But I think you got a crush on that Chef Elizabeth. I just want to say this to you, Paul. Hardy, Charlie, gosh, and my...
4: Hey, Paul, thanks for taking my call. I realize we're up against the break, but I'm going to go a little Maury Povich on you. And when Chef Elizabeth said that's the hottest she's ever been in her life, our survey says that was a lie. And I want to get over to David Bowie. I'll probably run straight in. Anyway. I was one of the first people to ever get MTV in stereo in Russellville. And I've always been a David Bowie fan. But the song he has that irritates the crap out of me is Message in a Bottle. He says, send in an SOS like 29 times right at the end of that thing. I mean, you're talking about a song that you could eat
0: up. First of all, hold on just a second. That is Sting wrote that song, not David Bowie.
4: Oh, my bad. That just took away my whole thing. Well, anyway, we'll just go to Sting then and say... That is a crazy and strange song to me. But back to, I'm going to cover one thing on family.
0: I thought that was pretty easy compared to synchronicity. It made a lot of sense.
4: Well, anyway, I'm worried a little bit because the quarterback at South Carolina gives Alabama trouble. And, Beamer ball, we better focus on not getting stupid penalties and getting in situations so we're punting and all a lot, because that'll worry me over the weekend. And I appreciate you taking my call, and I hope you have safe travels and a good weekend.
0: Thank you, Johnny. Quick break. We have one more hour to go. The fourth quarter has arrived. Not a second too soon. We'll be right back.

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0: Final hour of this Thursday, we begin with legend. Good afternoon.
1: Good afternoon, my black hat brother. And it's always good to follow the Johnny B music hour. Fascinating. Fascinating to say the least. Didn't Sting also write Pour Some Stupid on Me? Wasn't that one of Sting's songs too, Paul? Pour Some Stupid on Me? Yeah, stick to criticizing people, you dummy. I mean, that's pathetic, you moron. Paul, I'd like to thank Miss Debbie the first hour there. What an amazing call, and thank you so much. And thank Miss Mary, too. She's always got nice things to say about me. And let me just say, I love all you ladies. Man, all the ladies that call the show, all you ladies that listen, man, y'all rock, man. Y'all make this world worth being in. Not like these old sorry, half-wit, little brain, BB brain men walking around. I like the callers we got on this show. Some real BB brains. Some real BB brains. Hey, Paul, just leaving ABC, baby. They was asking about you down there, wondering what me and you going to put a show together, Legend, and Bob and Legend.
0: It's coming.
1: It's coming, baby. I told him it's coming. But, hey, Paul, the starting lineup has given me the last 5 minutes. So at 10:55 a.m. on ABC, the Legend Cave this Saturday on ABC at 3340 here in Birmingham, surrounding areas. In the Legend Cave at 10:55 before kickoff, we will reveal the new Nick Saban statue in the Legend Cave. Oh, y'all tune in and watch, baby. Y'all tune in and watch. Y'all going to love this. You know, I heard Adrian talking about the team and how they was going to deal with Lenora Sellers. I heard somebody ask today what was wrong with Lenora Sellers, and I said, I can tell you what's wrong with Lenora Sellers, Mike Shula. That's what's wrong with Lenora Sellers. That's exactly what's wrong with him. This is what happens, Paul, when you put too many offensive coordinators in a quarterback's ear. He don't need three or four people in his ear over his career. Many bad coaches has destroyed great talent, Paul. You know it for a fact. You've seen it. Many bad coaches has destroyed great talent. Man, this guy went from the number one pick in the draft to maybe getting a UFL contract because of Mike Shula, man. But here's the thing. I agree with Adrian. Alabama has the ability to make a bad quarterback look good. Austin Daniels. I mean, they have that ability, Paul. So, I mean, here's the thing. When Saban was, I heard Bass running your mouth yesterday. Let me tell you something, youngster. Stay in the minor leagues, dude, because you run up to the major. You remember I beat your ass once before. But you listen, I kind of like you, dude, so let me give you some advice. Stay out of the legend business because you don't know what you're talking about, brother. Let me tell you something. We can criticize. We can do whatever we want to. But when Saban was here, man, I never doubted these games, Paul. It was like, man, I wonder how much we're going to win by. But now, hell, everybody's a threat now. Everybody's a now, so hell yeah, it's a difference. But hey, y'all come ready to play Alabama. Let me touch on the real UT, Bo, and let me just say, will the real UT please stand up? Let me see, is it Texas? Is it Tennessee? Is it Tulsa? Let me see. Oh, that's right, it's Tennessee, Texas. That's right, that's the real UT, Texas. You ain't no real T. I don't even know if I want you in this conference. Why don't you go back to the Southwest Conference where your ass belongs? Now, let me say something else tomorrow about that great game. On Saturday. I'll say tomorrow. This is the last show of the week, really, but for the callers. But let me say something about my house is on fire, Bo, A&M and LSU. Let me just tell y'all something. I'm going to laugh my butt off when one of y'all's house burned down on Saturday night. This is going to be wonderful right here. And let me tell the callers something about the Friday show. So y'all can shut up about it once and for all. I like the Friday show. We get 4 days a week to come on here and act like some maniacs and some lunatics. And all y'all get out of your cell and get in a pill call line because most of y'all need some damn Thorazine. You got 4 days a week to come on here and act crazy. Let Paul have a little break on Friday from you damn lunatics. You got all year long to do your thing, and most of y'all can't even do anything but crap your britches when it comes to making a damn good call. So shut the hell up. to the Godfather, Paul Feinbaum, about Friday. Elvis has left the building.
0: Wow, what a call. Need to take a deep breath, smoke a cigarette, and see if Bash still has a pulse. Bash is up next.
2: Oh, do I still have a pulse, Paul? You're asking me after this man just told me to stay in the minor leagues, Paul. This is the most pathetic call I've ever seen from the 8-time Paul Feinbaum Car of the Year winner. This man literally proved how embarrassing he is. He admitted to you live on TV he is getting a new Nick Saban statue, Paul. I will say what I said yesterday and add on to it. He will never be satisfied with Kalen DeBoer and Ryan Grubb or anybody associated with Alabama unless they do verbatim what Nick Saban would do. He is always going to be an unsatisfied, pathetic old man, and he was never going to get over it because this is the new Alabama team. Now I'm going to be done smoking my cigarette after I ask you a question. Good luck going to Gainesville tomorrow. But before you do, Paul, let's talk about the one thing me and Legend would agree on his call. Our house is burning on fire game between LSU and A&M. Now, week one, Paul, after they demolished the Clemson Tigers and you labeled them a national championship contender. On Sunday, when you talked to Matt Berry on YouTube on the College Football Channel, which is a great show, and you get asked about the question, if LSU loses, are they still a national championship contender in your eyes?
0: So you're saying that if they lose this weekend, they're done. They got no shot. Because the odds just start to mount when you look at what they have left. You got Texas. You have Tennessee.
2: Alabama.
0: You have Alabama. You're at Kentucky. You're at Auburn. Now, the question is, would a three-loss LSU team make the playoffs? And I don't think the Clemson game does them nothing unless Clemson goes on a heater, which is hard for me to imagine. So
2: they would be on
0: the edge. I mean, they do have one thing going for them at 9-3. They have Lane Kiffin, who, even though you wouldn't think is a marquee idol, he is.
2: No, I get it. He's going to get ratings no matter what. I was about to say the only 9-3 team that could make it is my Alabama Crimson Tide. But now that Lane Kiffin is at LSU,
0: here's something to consider, though, Bash. Can you imagine Lane Kiffin begging, borrowing, and stealing with media to try to get into the playoffs? Like we saw Steve Sarkisian.
2: I was just about to say that. Absolutely.
0: Can you imagine him texting me and saying, hey, brother, available today for an interview?
2: Again, I can't be a hypocrite, Paul, because we know in 2022, the greatest coach of all time, he did the same thing. I can't just like Lane will do it. Steve did it. And they learned it from their predecessor. It's just how they're going to work it. But I will say for Lane Kiffin, it is like coming if they do lose this weekend. Wasn't it just, now that we look at it in reflection, a repeat of last year, an overrated first week of the season win against Clemson that turns out to be a dud because Clemson sucks?
0: Yeah, and you've probably seen some of these things floating around. If they lost this game, the comparisons to Brian Kelly, and Brian Kelly probably wins every comparison.
2: No, the only comparison he loses is the final score because that score looked impressive. It made you get on First Take and label them as a national championship contender. But at the end of the day, Paul, it's just a win against a sorry-ass team, the Clemson Tigers. Good job. You beat Bill Belichick, and you're so happy. A caller from Clemson called you yesterday and said, keep my coach's name out your mouth. What are we supposed to be impressed by, Paul? They did the same thing last year. They beat Bill Belichick and they finished 7-6. What are we supposed to be blown away for? We're going to see this Saturday at the end of the game, is LSU any different from last year, no matter who is their head coach? Because regardless, Clemson is the most overrated team in the nation, but we'll see if LSU's second. Roll Damn Tide.
0: We will take a short break. We are coming back with more after this. 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
13: 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We know getting up every morning before the sun rises is tough. 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The Hogs have their sights set on the SEC. But first, the Razorbacks are going to open up a can on the Golden Hurricane. It's the last non-con game of the season. And no team from Tulsa is going to come into Razorback Stadium and leave without some bruises. Hey to you, come get you some. Arkansas, Tulsa, Saturday afternoon at 4 on NWA's home for the Razorbacks. 92.1 The Ticket and The Ticket app.
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0: 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We can't wait. The bus is leaving as soon as we go off the air. It's a long drive, but we'll get there. Feinbaum Friday. And how about SEC Nation, the crew over there? And Marty and McGee join us this week. Brian is up next. I'll do that again. Brian is up next. Brian has passed away. Handsome Joe is up next.
1: Oh, my mom, how's it going, brother?
0: Joe, what's up?
1: Not a lot, man. I'm enjoying the show. I've had some things I had to do the past couple of days, but I've actually got in late today. There was an accident just across the state line from Red Bay, and I don't know if anybody was injured or not, but a car was turned sideways. But y'all keep them in your prayer, whoever was involved there. I had to get detoured around. But Paul, there's a couple of things I'd like to address, and one thing, that is a good song, Paul. I mean, Message in a Bottle by Paul McCartney. That's a great song, Paul. But you know what? Hey, I want to address Alabama. You know, this first half getting slow start. You know, I know the players are getting yelled at by the coaches. Now, I hope they're getting coached by these coaches. Not just anybody can yell, but the coach. I mean, you got to have some pride. I mean, you got to go out there, Paul. And you know what? You're gonna get your ass handed to you if you keep depending on the second half, because we got bigger fish to fry and we got a lot better teams to play down the road. And you can't catch up with Georgia. I mean, you're not going to catch up with Georgia. You're not. And this kind of, me and Brad from Macon talked about this. Alabama kind of reminds me of how Georgia was. They get slow behind and then they have to try to catch up. That's what cost Georgia a couple of years ago in Tuscaloosa. So I'm gonna tell you what, Alabama players, y'all better get some grit in that ass and get out there and take care of South Carolina, because this game needs to be put. Y'all need to have them beat before kickoff. I mean, y'all need to show some pride. And Legend's right, y'all wearing that A for a reason. And me and Legend, we're about the same age. We're both around 60th mark. 60th mark. I'm 62. But you know what? I've been a fan my whole life. And y'all ain't been there even on this earth, much more than 20 years. Show some pride, because we love you. I mean, we want you to go out there. It's good you got a little bit of money to get your teeth done, to get you a pizza, take a girl out. Hell, I do that too. But you know what? You are that age. Go out there and make their ass quit like Nick Saban's. Don't make their ass quit. And Paul, the next last thing I want to mention is it's Founders Day in Red Bay this weekend. I'll be honest, I'm kind of embarrassed about this. Most of the time, I don't even go to the Founders Day. I will be around this week. It's just a small town, There ain't like 2,500 people here. But, we got our biggest rival game tomorrow night against Belmont, which is right across the state line. But Founders Day in Red Bay Saturday, hey, y'all come on. Y'all like small town festivals, come on out and see it. But anyway, Paul, you have a good peace. In Alabama, y'all show some pride. Get out there and beat them damn chickens. Whoop them. Whoop them good. You have a good one, Paul. Peace. Roll Tide, roll regulators out, brother.
0: Hayes is up next in Nashville. Hey, Hayes. Good afternoon.
2: Hi, Paul. How's it going?
0: Great. Thank you.
2: I'm just here to talk about the Vols versus Longhorns game. I was going to talk about Auburn Tigers versus the Vanderbilt Commodores, but I think there's a way more interesting game down in Knoxville, Tennessee. You got Arch Manning coming to play where his unk used to just ball out, score touchdowns, and I don't think Arch is going to do the same. I think the Tennessee defense is going to lock him down, pressure him, and they're just going to – Arch is going to struggle. He's going to throw some interceptions, and I think the Tennessee run game is too strong.
0: Appreciate the call. Expired is up next. Good afternoon. Hey, Expired.
3: What's up, Paul? We coming, baby. We coming. We back focused. We are coming to Baton Rouge, baby. Baton Rouge, here we come, and we're going to smash that Swamp Kitty. We're going to smash that Swamp Kitty. That's what we're going to do. We're going to take Lane Kiffin and stuff him in the locker where he belongs, and then we're going to take some, I don't know, maybe some crawfish etouffee and throw it on his hair and mess his hair up. And you know what, Paul? We're going to win that damn game. Here we come, baby. Kick them.
0: Billy D is up next.
4: man, the things I'm hearing right now, I mean, it just blows my mind. Paul, quick, who sang Baker Street? You know?
0: Yeah, that was, it was 78, Jerry Rafferty.
4: It was, dude, you pulled that out of your hat.
0: Man, I tell you what, I will not answer another question after getting that right, because I was, that was 49 years ago, 48, and I have no idea why I thought of that, because I hated the song, by the way.
4: What? Baker Street? Yep. Oh, come on, dude.
0: Did not like the song. And by the way, one thing about songs, Billy D, a lot of times it's not the song, it's where you are when you hear the song.
4: Occurred, right. Yeah,
0: and it was a turbulent time in my life, which is probably why I didn't like the song.
4: I'm sorry, brother. I did not mean to, like, you know.
0: I got through. By the way, it wasn't anything really big deal. I just, I was in the process of leaving school, new job, didn't know what I was doing, and now all of a sudden, first thing I hear is that song comes on. And it never stopped coming on, by the way.
4: Well, you know, stop drinking and, you know, get your life in order was kind
0: I
4: of...
0: Got, I have recovered. I got through it.
4: And I appreciate that about you, Paul. Look, I wanted two things. First, can I go a little political or too early?
0: You can go anywhere you want.
4: All right, let's talk politics. You know, legislation today was banning men in female sports, and not a Democrat showed up for the event. And I thought that was a disgrace for the Democratic
0: Party. Are you surprised by that, Billy?
4: Well, no. But, I mean, you know, we all have to take a stand for the women. Right, for the girls. I mean, these women have been competing their whole life.
0: But Billy, before you get in trouble here, we're pretty well. Is there anything else in the political world you're interested in? Because I think most people are in the same boat on that one.
4: But, all right, and I'll agree with that. All right, so let's go back to Nixon. Okay,
0: Nixon. I like that subject.
4: Okay, there we go. Nixon. Do you remember when they got the tapes and what the person's name, nickname was that they gave the person in order to give them
0: anonymity? First of all, it was Alexander Butterfield who revealed to the Senate Watergate Committee that there were tapes. The person that the Watergate reporters described, they called him Deep Throat.
4: That's right, and that's Legend's new nickname. Goodbye.
0: Man, we're doing 70s trivia for 20, Alex. Let's check in with Stacy next.
5: Hello, Paul. But to my brother Handsome Joe, that's what I'm talking about. Don't nobody respect that A no more, Handsome Joe. Alabama let people come in and knock them around and kick them around and play with them, and then once they think that, it's over. That's what I'm saying, my brother. We don't have that fear. We don't put fear in teams no more. We don't. But let me say this before I go. Paul, this is what I'm talking about when people like J.K. call in and run his mouth. When you got all the SEC teams about to play each other, that's ranked. All we do is beat up on one another and take a chance of being put out of the playoff because we done beat up on one another. And let all these other rudicoot teams come in and compete in the playoffs. That's what I hate. How can we fix that? How can we fix it? Because we rank for a reason. And there's a lot of SEC teams ranked for a reason. I need help with that. Roll Tide.
0: Appreciate it. We go from Stacy to Chris in South Carolina.
6: Help on something, Paul. Can you tell me, Donald Trump, he's going to the Tennessee and the Texas game. Which team is he pulling for? Or did you know that information?
0: I think he's pulling for Tennessee. He's already said he thinks Tennessee is going to win.
6: Okay, so that means I need to go ahead and put my money on Texas, dude. Because every time he pick a team and he go to a sporting event, they lose. That's my man, but he can't pick a sporting team that's going to win. But, Paul, I want to get back to you and Bass' conversation, and I'm trying to figure out how is Clemson's overrated. Ain't nobody picked us to win anything.
0: Chris, do me a favor. Chris, Chris, I'm sure there's some local yokel show in Greenville or Spartanburg. Yeah. If you have questions, call them, okay? We don't want to hear any more Clemson questions here. Tim is up next in Arkansas. Hey, Tim.
7: Well, hey, Paul. Thanks for talking to me. And excuse me, I'm out in the backyard with the dogs. They're carrying on. But hey, talk about your whole music. I would just go with the Beatles. You know, you start with Paperback Writer and run all the way.
0: Paperback Writer was an underrated song. You're absolutely right, Tim. Up against the break. Sorry to run. We are coming right back. Paul Feinbaum here. 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
2: My, Miss Fine Mom. Hey, you know, Chris is over here talking about how Donald Trump picks never wins a pick. I mean, we've been listening to you since Christopher Columbus discovered America, called Clemson the next man up. I mean, sit down, Chris, you pathetic. But, Paul, I can't help it. Joe from Red Bay is over here, and he's inviting everybody to his town meeting or town gathering. That's really a family reunion, because all 2,500 of them over and Fred from Red Bay's city is kin to each other, so we were probably not going to show up. Maybe Johnny B will show up, who knows. But I can tell you this, though, Paul, one thing about it is I've heard, you know, this, you know, there's a term that Feinbaum show can go off the rails, but you know, it's been running off the tails. Like today, it's running off the tails of the senior citizen segments. Speaking of senior citizen segments, there's a term that I developed a long time ago by listening to all these old school callers that call into your show, and it's the you know what, I'll tell you what it is, Paul. It's the Fat Hatters' destruction of America. That's exactly right. They get Feinbaumed. There's a disease called Feinbaum deranged syndrome that these entitlement feeling old school callers that want to call in here and call out all these other callers and act like there's somebody, but you're just a caller. I thought you was just a caller. You know, I'm just another caller. Yeah. Okay. Well, work on your calls, because they seem to be the same old bag of tricks every time. And just like Legend over there, I mean, it's always and then he talks about somebody's team over there when he don't even have any faith in his team. I mean, and Bash, you're still as annoying as you've ever been. You're gonna have to fix that. I mean, somebody needs to put you in that training camp. And then I know who else though. Oh, we got what is it, the Mississippi State fans? They're gonna show up all of a sudden and now they're relevant. I mean, come on, Billy D over there with his you know, one thing about it, Billy D, nobody's standing in line over at that prehistoric flip phone service over there that you get your phone from, so we ain't worried about that either. And politics don't belong in here, so give me a break on that comment. And I'm gonna tell you, for lastly, you know what, War Damn Eagle, and I can tell you this, Florida's fishing get the gator hate beat out of their face.
1: Appreciate it. I-Man returns to the show.
3: You know, Paul, I got to respond to AJ there for a minute. He's my War Eagle buddy. But, you know, when he starts talking about the old callers, the older callers, or whatever he wants to term them as, listen, dude, we won awards. And because we have a history on this program, and you don't, it speaks for itself. War Damn Eagle.
1: Thank you for the call. AJ returns to the show.
2: Yeah, you know, I mean, let me tell you something, okay? That entitlement that y'all think that y'all have, it's non-existent. I mean, Jim took it with him and he quit calling. So I don't know why you and a host of your other black hatters didn't want to come in here and act like y'all own this show. No, you don't own nothing. You're just a caller.
1: Well, we got that cleared up. Thank you, AJ. Brian returns to the show as well.
4: Paul, that's nuts. Hey, Paul, I got a great day. I think Chef Elizabeth ought to make whenever y'all go to Columbia, Missouri. It's called the John of St. Louis drink. It comes with prison coffee, Everclear, and some Prozac. Just to give it to that old coon so he can shut up every time he makes one of those dumb calls. Now, Paul, about that game last week, the NC State Vanderbilt game.
1: Yeah.
4: When I looked at that, that kind of reminded me of what Baylor did back in '99 against UNLV, because all they had to do was just down the ball, but they tried to score whenever all they had to do was just downwind.
1: Yeah. That-

0: And by the way, that Baylor team was coached by the head coach was Kevin Steele, who later went on to be the Alabama defensive coordinator under Nick Saban.
1: Yeah, when I saw that, I'm like, oh dear God! And then that game on Saturday, I'm like, why did the quarterback just throw it out of bounds? I mean, just simple, throw it out of bounds. Even if Vanderbilt has one more play, I mean, at least NC State would have beaten Vanderbilt. But Paul, I got to say, that's the biggest choke job I've ever seen since that play in '99. So Paul, y'all have a great day. Have a safe trip to Gainesville, and I'll see you on Monday, my friend.
0: Patty is up next in Nashville.
2: Hey.
0: Good afternoon.
2: Hello. How are you?
0: We're doing great. Thank you.
2: Good. So I was talking about Vanderbilt. So, you know, I think that you are like an almost lose. I mean, I think Cheryl did a great job. I think Vanderbilt did a great job. I mean, are you going to still dig on Michigan? I mean, a win is a win. How could you not give accolades to Vanderbilt?
0: Well, Patty, I think I have, but we just had a player on, so thanks for the call. Matt is up next in Ohio. Hey, Matt.
3: Hey, how are you?
0: We're doing great. Thank you.
3: Hello, sir. How are you doing? Thanks for having me on again.
0: Sure.
3: You know, we talked three times. You know, I wanted to bring up finally, 2015 and that game. You know, I went to bed early, Paul, just to let you know, in the second quarter. I was angry. I had watched the Buckeyes all year. I thought they were going to play better. I saw everything that was going on. I figured, it's the same old, game with Alabama. I'm going to wake up tomorrow. Well, that wasn't the case. How did you handle that?
0: So you're talking about the Ezekiel Elliott game. Is that right? Matt, are you talking about the playoff game? Is that correct?
3: Yes, sir. When they knocked off Alabama
0: I can tell you how I handled it because a lot of people saw how I handled it. That year, the SEC Network decided to do one of these film rooms. Remember, they used to do that on ESPNU.
3: Yes.
0: So I was hosting the show. I had been, I can't remember whether I was in New Orleans. I don't remember if I went back to the studio for this show or not. But anyway, I'm sitting there in our studio with Greg McElroy and Booger McFarland. I'm just moderating it and letting them be the experts. And all of a sudden, Elliott ran for, 82 yards. And McElroy and I literally, I'm told later, we're speechless. We couldn't talk. I mean, finally, Booger McFarland said, are you guys ever going to talk? get over it. I have rarely ever been in more shock to watch a game turn like that.
3: Mm-hmm. Yeah, I agree. I wanted to, bring that up and just ask. I thought that's what was going to happen. Now, the question of the weekend, I agree with, I think it was Hayes that you had on, talking about the biggest game in the SEC, your neck of the woods, your country, down in Tennessee. I mean, it's got everything made up for the biggest trap game of the year. You got the Manning family connection. You got Texas going in. We should take care of that. I can see Sark and his coaches needing. You know what? They're a good team. They could catch us off, if we don't play well. Let's just not make any stupid mistakes and blah, blah, blah. But it's college football. One of the hardest environments in sports, period, is playing in Tennessee.
0: Right.
3: I can see Rocky Top, if they play the perfect game, get some turnovers their way, some calls, they could knock Texas off this weekend. I don't think it's going to be them. But it's a huge trap game. I think it could happen.
0: Yeah, it is a trap game, but don't forget, though, Texas had the week off last week, and I think that helps as opposed to what Ole Miss has to deal with in Gainesville. Matt, thank you. We're up against the break, and we are coming back. Final few minutes on a Thursday.
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0: How about that? Caledon from Kentucky on the road at South Carolina. She's having a big year. Should be really exciting. Stick around. Poncho in El Paso is up next. Okay, one more time. Poncho, go right ahead. You're calling from El Paso.
1: Hey, Paul. How are you doing?
0: We are doing great.
1: Good, good. And I just wanted to say, first of all, it was great hearing Boots yesterday on the show.
0: It was. It was a really interesting conversation.
1: Yeah. I was just curious as to what your take on LSU and Texas A&M was this weekend.
0: Poncho, it's hard for me to believe that a Mike Elko team will play badly 2 weeks in a row. I think he's an elite coach, but I also think the circumstances are so difficult considering where LSU is. I just think, I mean, LSU played terribly against Ole Miss and nearly pulled the game out, so I favor LSU. Poncho, you be well. You take care of yourself. Thank you very, very much. John is up next in St. Louis.
2: Hey, Paul. How you doing today?
0: Doing great, John.
2: Okay. Hey, Paul. Hey, real quick, I was going to respond to a comments made this afternoon by my friend and down there at Tulsa and also my friend in Pell City, but I'm not going to respond to them, Paul. I was actually going to respond to the fact of the matter is there was a great football player at University of Florida back in the 90s named Fred Taylor, and I was hoping that your program could pull that guy in tomorrow, and let's hear from Fred. Boy, wasn't he a great player, Paul?
0: John, he was a great player, and I don't think he's going to be there, but if he shows up, I guarantee you we will talk to him. You be well. JD is up next.
3: Hey, Paul. That was a great call by John. I'd like to start out by saying thanking Gino for his call yesterday. It was good to hear from you, buddy. And if you're not too busy taking people's lunch money, you need to come back in space. Now, Paul, you don't need to be worrying about Auburn. You don't need to be feeling sorry for Auburn because Auburn's going to right the ship. They're going to turn things around this weekend, and it's going to start with Vanderbilt. And all these Bammers that run their mouth and like Legend and the Pothead from Colorado and Duh-Duh Dillon, who called in yesterday talking about me and AJ going to a toxic masculinity convention when he can't decide whether he wants to go to Chicken Con or Pigapalooza. All these Bammers need to realize that they need to worry about them starting slow, and because you never know, a team may sneak up. You're going to meet a team that you can't come back from, and it might be the loveliest village on the plains. You never can tell.
0: Yeah, we've heard that one before, JD. Thanks for the call. James is up next in Mississippi. Hello, James.
4: Hey, Paul. Did I hear Legend call Pete Golding an idiot yesterday?
0: Yes, you did.
4: You know, I've always had a ton of respect for Legend. I've listened to your show for a long time. But when he said that, it kind of rubbed me the wrong way. So I just want to tell Legend to just enjoy Alabama's 6-6 record this year. You know, and thanks for taking my call.
0: Thank you. That was a great call. Chris is up next in Maryland. Hello, Chris.
5: How you doing, Paul? First of all, I appreciate you taking my call this evening.
0: Thank you.
5: I wanted to get your thoughts on the possibility of Jimbo Fisher returning to FSU. I know you've had more personal dealings with him since he moved to the SEC with Texas A&M. And just your general thoughts, do you think it would be a good return for Jimbo, or do you think it would be a disaster? Thanks again.
0: Thank you, Chris. I think it's a really interesting question, and I would hire Jimbo Fisher. I think he understands the climate down there. He understands what it takes. He became very frustrated with the administration at FSU, but I think after having gone someplace where they gave him everything and he still couldn't succeed, I think he's learned. I think being out of football for 2 years can be sobering So my sense is, considering how bad things are, he would be a vast improvement. Dustin, up next.
6: Good evening, Professor. Man, I'm not one to call for somebody's job. I never called for Sam Pittman to be fired, no matter how bad it was. But I think Hunter Yurecek's got to go. What's gone from tone deaf and out of touch, I think he's just displayed now that he doesn't even want to be at Arkansas anymore. When the Board of Trustees released a statement saying they want to take a look at why the football program's not competitive, he said he didn't know what it was about. And then just yesterday, he releases this puff piece, this little friendly interview with, I think, Brett McMurphy at On3, and he says that he has a problem, or we have a problem, with communicating with the fans. And then he puts that whole stupid article where he gets to make himself look really good, he puts it behind a paywall. I mean, if that's not one of the most tone-deaf things ever, I don't know what is.
0: Well, by the way, don't blame Hunter for putting it. That's On3's deal. I had the same problem. I couldn't read it either. Maybe I should get a subscription.
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0: Westwood One Sports. 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And as always, you can hear us on hundreds of local affiliates throughout North America. Great first hour of the show. Talked about Pete Crow Armstrong, MVP of the Chicago Cubs, becoming just the seventh member all time of the 40-40 club in Major League Baseball history. Stole his 40th bag today. The Cubs beat the Marlins. They clinch a wild card spot in the playoffs. Pete's going to win the MVP, and I think he could do one better. Or I think he could do a couple better here. I think he's going to lead the Cubs all the way to the World Series. I've been predicting the Cubs to get to the World Series since March. Not necessarily because of Pete Crow Armstrong back in March, but man, the way that he has put together one of the greatest individual seasons in the last century, or this century, I should say. I think we're going to be speaking about him in the same breath as Aaron Judge and Shohei Ohtani in about a month from now. 310-840-4910. We also broke down the latest playoff picture update in the AL Central, the AL West, the wild card spots for the National League. It's going to be another wild night here in baseball. 4 days left to go in the postseason. So you want to weigh in on anything baseball, 310-840-4910. Quick programming note, we've got our NFL Odyssey insider, Ross Tucker, who is also on the number two team on the NFL on CBS with our guy Ian Eagle on the telly every Sunday. He'll be joining us in an hour from now to break down Packers-Falcons, and we are going to talk a whole lot of Packers-Falcons this hour here, Brad, because Thursday Night Football kicks off in just over an hour from now, and let's get you the latest odds with our friends from BetMGM before we break this puppy down. So this was at one point earlier this week. Packers favored by 7.5. Then the news came out that Michael Penix was going to suit up and play. That, plus a couple of injuries on the Packers side, including wide receiver Jaden Reed. And this has come crashing down all the way to 4.5. It's been fluctuating between 4.5 and 5. But the Packers, four and a half right now for the Packers. And you can get our odds boost on the spread with our friends at BetMGM. They're offering low vig on either side here. So if you want to take the Packers -4.5, you can get it at -105. You want to take the Falcons at +5, you can get that at -105. The total in the game is 43. And the weather forecast for Lambeau Field tonight looks like a beautiful fall night. 61 degrees, mostly cloudy. The wind, not too bad. So, Brad, when we look at this game here, what do you think is the biggest question facing both of these teams, with the biggest headline probably being the season debut of the Penix God, Michael Penix?
1: Yeah, that is indeed the biggest question for the Atlanta Falcons. What version of Michael Penix are we going to see? Again, he was outside the top 30 a season ago in adjusted completion percentage. He was wildly inaccurate. At times he showed up and showed out. Other times he was misfiring footballs like Uncle Rico from Napoleon Dynamite. So we have no idea what version of Michael Penix we're going to see. The good news is he's got an all-world wide receiver in Drake London, who should see a nice little fantasy football boost tonight, having Penix back. They had a wonderful chemistry on the field last year. I think he's going to have some tunnel vision toward one Drake London in this game. Maybe Kyle Pitts will register a pulse as well. You know, his string of donuts hasn't really done much of anything so far this season. Of course, everybody loves checking down Bijan Robinson. And why would you not? Bijan is a damn god in his own right. An American tackle football. And you look at Green Bay defensively, they're not remotely intimidating. They are number 18 in dropback EPA defense so far this season, better in the trenches, and number 6 in rush EPA defense. But I think Michael Penix could have some success vertically in this contest. That's a big question for the ATL. Meanwhile, on the Green Bay side, it's got to be the war in the trenches and the offensive line, which is rather makeshift, down a couple of key bodies. Are they going to be able to keep Jordan Love's jersey clean? This Atlanta pass rush can really get after the pocket. They have the second best pressure rating of any D through a couple of weeks here this NFL season. Overall, they're number 9 in EPA per play defense, number 15 in dropback EPA defense, but numero dos in rush EPA defense. So Green Bay hasn't really ran the ball effectively. Maybe Caleb Johnson, who's got a little bit more juice, will get some additional run tonight and inject some fresh energy into the ground attack. But ultimately, this is going to fall on Jordan Love. How much time is he going to have in the pocket? He's got dynamite weapons outside there and Christian Watson and Matthew Golden speed for days. And Tucker Kraft, too, could have a monster game if Love has time, because Atlanta has struggled defending the tight end through two games. They've already given up three touchdowns at a position so far this season. So to me, those are the big questions in this game. And ultimately, I don't know about you, man, I think the ATL is a live barking dog. I saw an hour ago at BetMGM line was 5.5, and now you're telling me it shaved off a point. You know what that is? CLV! CLV! CLV! For those of you that don't speak gambling, that stands for closing line value, and I'll take that all diggity day long.
0: Yeah, I think the Falcons are alive in this game. And, you know, again, I think you have to kind of delete the first 2 weeks of football that we saw from them out of your mind, because it was Cooper Rush playing statistically one of the worst quarterbacks, like quarterback performances in back-to-back weeks we've ever seen. Like, it doesn't – his EPA, expected points added, which we're throwing a lot of terms at you right now, but I think everybody at this point should be quite familiar with EPA. Essentially, how many points he's adding on every throw, on every play. He was a negative 0.8. Like, it's hard to be in the negative. And he was nearly a negative full point. So that's how just god-awful Cooper Rush was. So, yes, Michael Penix, there are the question marks, right? First game back from a torn ACL. We saw, I'm not putting him in the same conversation as Patrick Mahomes, only in that they both are returning from torn ACLs. And Mahomes looked pretty damn good on opening night. So if Michael Penix, if the knee is okay, and by every means, he sat out the first 2 weeks and then had a pretty powerful quote earlier this week in practice, like, I wasn't playing until I was healthy. If I'm healthy, I'm not sitting out. So I feel good. I feel like after the recovery that I got, pushed myself to the limit, I'm good to go now. So Penix is going to be fired up. And I think this offense's ceiling just went up 10 floors with him under center. So, yeah, I do like the Falcons in this one, Brad. You talked about the Packers' offensive line being a massive issue. Well, something about Jeff Ulbrich is that, man, the way that he has transformed. Remember, I think it was the beginning of last year, Brad, the Falcons had like two sacks through the first like six games. And then Jeff Ulbrich just completely transformed this front seven, and they were able to generate sack after sack after sack after sack. And this year, they're missing James Pierce, suspended because of domestic violence for the first eight games. Jalen Walker's out for the year with a torn ACL. And now Samson Ebukam is out for this game. And Deshaun Hand went on IR after last week. And yet, the Falcons are top 10 in pressure rate. And that's when you consider they have barely even blitzed this year. They're one of the fewest blitzing teams in the NFL. So Jeff Ulbrich and this defense is getting home without having to blitz. That spells big trouble for this Packers offensive line that is down Zach Bacabuele, their best offensive lineman, their right tackle, and their left guard, Aaron Banks. Now, again, I picked Jordan Love to win the MVP, Brad, so I think he can overcome that. And Jordan Love was the number one quarterback last year in the NFL in EPA when blitzed. So the Falcons, it would behoove them not to blitz like they've been doing. If they do blitz, we know Jordan Love can handle it. And I think that what kind of levels this playing field is the Falcons secondary, which is now without their top corner, A.J. Terrell. He's on injured reserve. Their slot corner, Billy Bowman, is going to play in this game. He has been activated, but he's coming off a torn Achilles from last year. So it's his first game back. So I think you have that versus Christian Watson, who's looked awesome through two games, Matthew Golden and Tucker Kraft. I think this Packers offense can still move the football, but I think the Falcons offense is going to get a shot in the arm from Michael Penix. The Packers played on overtime on Sunday. You might say, well, Pat, it was only eight plays worth of overtime. It was still eight plays. It was still 5 minutes of OT against the Jets. Had to travel back home. Short week for them. Yes, a short week for the Falcons. But Kevin Stefanski, 4-1 against the spread on short weeks in his NFL career. And a lot of those came after Sunday losses with the Browns. So my man Stefanski knows how to turn it around on a short week. I think the Falcons do turn it around. I do think they keep it close, Brad, and it's going to come down to whether or not they can finish in the closing minutes. And I think that we've got ourselves in store for a pretty damn good game. I like the over as well if I had to pick one way or another, because, again, I think the Packers will have to throw it. I don't think they'll be able to run it with success. They haven't done that at all so far this season. And I think that the Falcons' offense will be able to put up some points, considering their offense just simply cannot be any worse than it's been the last 2 weeks.
1: And I'm glad you, again, zeroed in on the Packers' ineptitude on the ground. This has been an eyesore for them. They desperately want to try to get Josh Jacobs back. And, of course, we got some Jacobs news today. We're going to see if that video gets out or into the NFL, front office's hands, and that will play a factor on if and when he is going to return this year. So stay tuned for the very latest on the Josh Jacobs ongoing saga. But you look at Jordan Love. You mentioned, he's going to be relied upon heavily in this game. He's been grossly inaccurate so far this season. Number 32 to adjusted completion percentage. Number 21 to deep ball completion percentage. Number 26 in red zone completion percentage. So there could be more of a reliance to try to get that ground game going, to try to trigger some balance with this offense. And as I already mentioned, Caleb Johnson is starting to rise to the occasion. They gave the Pittsburgh Steelers a bag of fries for him, essentially, after a disastrous couple of years there, after he was a high draft pick coming out of Iowa. And he responded quite positively last week. The 8 carries for 32 yards. Yes, not otherworldly numbers, but Marshawn Lloyd has been predominantly pedestrian. Chris Brooks is an afterthought. The guy that's got more juice is Johnson, and I think he's going to get at least 12 ground attempts tonight to try to spark this ground game. Again, it's going to be a tough road to hoe because the Atlanta Falcons are inside the top three when it comes to rush EPA defense. Oh, there's that fancy phrase again, EPA. You're going to hear it ad nauseum here on BetMGM tonight throughout the entire year. Get yourself familiar with that statistic because it is very, very foretelling of what could happen and what the true strengths and weaknesses of a team are on a per possession basis. But if they can get any semblance of a ground game going, the Packers could win and win convincingly. I don't think that's going to happen. That's why I like the ATL plus the points in this game. And I think they could spring a somewhat mild upset. They are plus 210 on the money line at our friends at BetMGM right now.
0: One other thing, and by the way, we want to hear all your predictions, your questions, your takes on this game tonight, Falcons and Packers. How do you think Penix will do? How do you think Jordan Love and the Packers will do? 310-840-4910. One other thing on Green Bay. I mean, I love me some Tucker Kraft tonight, Brad. I don't know about you, but look, okay. I mean, on Sunday, we got reports that they were considering using him as a traditional offensive lineman, as a tackle or a guard, because yeah. That's how thin yeah. they were on Sunday uh-huh. with some injuries during that game against the Jets. Even if they do that tonight, you're telling me this team gets inside the red zone, they get inside the 10. If they're struggling to run the football, you're telling me Jordan Love ain't going to be looking for Tucker Kraft? You're telling me he ain't going to be looking for Tucker Kraft? Tucker Kraft.
1: Oh, he's going to be looking for Tucker tonight. Kraft. He's going to score a touchdown. I've already bet on it.
0: Some Kraft mac and cheese at nearly 2-1. I like Tucker Kraft to find the end zone tonight for Green Bay, especially when you consider that he barely touched the ball against the Jets, had just 15 receiving yards. And in terms of opposing teams, in terms of tight ends against teams, the Falcons through the first 2 weeks right now, one of the worst defending the tight end in the National Football League this season. The Falcons got gashed by Darren Waller, and they got gashed by Pat Freiermuth in week one. So I know you like some Tucker Kraft. I like some Tucker Kraft. Let's make some mac and cheese tonight, Brad.
1: Yeah, I totally agree with you there. Some of the additional plays I like. Again, I like Caleb Johnson over 10 half rush attempts at minus 115. On the Green Bay side of things, I'm with you on Tucker Kraft anytime touchdown. I got it at plus 200 yesterday on BetMGM. Still a good price there at plus 190. Again, I like the Falcons plus a 4.5. And a minus 110 juice. And here's a wild one for you. Remember, there's no A.J. Terrell in that defensive backfield, the top cover corner for the ATL. So either Matthew Golden or Christian Watson is going to erupt, provided, again, provided that Jordan Love is going to have adequate protection this game. And that's anybody's best guess, if he will, given how kind of disoriented that offensive line is right now with some of the fresh bodies on it. But I like Matthew Golden to be that dude that had the most receiving yards in the game. It's plus 425. Yeah, rolling the shoulders and getting seduced by the juice on that one. If he gets a little mixture of Mike Hughes and C.J. Henderson, both those guys have given up north of 108 passer rating to their assignments. Hughes specifically has allowed the 12th most receiving yards of any DB so far through 2 weeks. And Golden has got that 4.29 40-yard speed, a high A dot, that's average depth of target. He is a blazer, and so is Watson. So it's really a coin flip. Watson, by the way, is like 2-1. That had the most receiving yards of the game. So I'll go with the longer odds, the better value, and grab that golden ticket, baby. Oh, the chocolate splashes for Willy Wonka on Matthew Golden. Most receiving yards of plus 425.
2: I like it. I like it. One other thing, because I did pick him to win the MVP this year. So short week at home, Lambeau Field. I'm expecting Jordan Love to have a big game as well. I'm expecting him to play well. We mentioned the strength of this Falcons team. It's stopping the run. We know the Packers can't run the football. So what do you think? Jordan Love throws the ball 35 times tonight and gets like 250, 300 yards. And maybe the Falcons, if I'm wrong and they don't keep it close, it's because Jordan Love just absolutely torches this secondary and Christian Watson has 100 yards and maybe Matthew Golden also has 100 yards and Tucker Kraft has like 2 touchdowns. I don't know. I think that's possible. I think that's pretty possible. So I'm expecting a guy that I picked to win MVP to play great tonight because the Packers' weakness is the Falcons' strength. The offensive line is shoddy. It is dangerous, but quick release, get rid of the football, and if they can, buy some time for him on maybe some longer developing plays. We know he can pick apart secondaries. So I'm very excited to watch another iteration of some Jordan Love football tonight, Brad. 310-840-4910. We'll take any of your calls or your texts on what you think is going to happen in this game tonight. Penix versus Love. Falcons versus the Packers. What's Love got to do? Got to do with it.
1: Got to do with it.
2: When we come back, you know, take a guess at whose fantasy team name that is out of anybody on this crew.
1: It's got to be Brandon.
2: You are absolutely right, although I don't think it's for Jordan Love because I can't imagine him ever naming his fantasy team after a Packers player. It's got to be with Jeremiah Love, Notre Dame, Arizona Cardinal running back.
1: No question.
2: Yes. Okay, very good. 310-840-4910. Any of your predictions or questions or takes on this game, we'll take them. 310-840-4910. When we come back, we'll go to the rest of our crew and we'll get their picks. We'll put together a nice big fat parlay for you. And we'll get off the blocks for week 3 with the Packers and the Falcons kicking off in less than an hour. He's Brad Evans. I'm Pat Boyle. 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
11: 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The Hogs have their sights set on the SEC. But first, the Razorbacks are going to open up a can on the Golden Hurricane. It's the last non-con game of the season. And no team from Tulsa is going to come into Razorback Stadium and leave without some bruises. Hey, TU, come get you some. Arkansas, Tulsa, Saturday afternoon at 4 on NWA's home for the Razorbacks. 92.1 The Ticket and The Ticket app. The 92.1 The Ticket app is the only app in Northwest Arkansas where you can stream Arkansas football, basketball, and baseball all in one place.
12: The Hogs have won it on Turner's second home run of the year.
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0: Welcome on back. 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He's Brett Evans. I'm Pat Boyle. 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It's 310-840-4910. 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Alrighty, Brad, we were just talking about it before the break. You know, we had our free-to-play Survivor pool for our show, for BetMGM Tonight. We put out the link for you to join, you know, the listener, the viewer on Twitter and on social media before the season began. We had 20 entrants, and we are down to three. And Brad, you're one of them. You're one of three remaining after 2 weeks. So
22: oh my God.
0: Congratulations. You're already
22: pressure.
0: You could be a winner. You could be a winner by week five. I mean, you could be a winner at the end of this week. It's just incredible. I do a survivor pool every year that has over 5,000 entries. And I've already got knocked out in that one. That one is down to 800 people. So, yeah.
22: Wow.
0: I think most survivor pools have seen at least 70 to 75% of the pools like get knocked out in the first 2 weeks. Who did you take in the first 2 weeks that you're still in?
22: Steelers in week one. Then I took a massive favorite in it was San Francisco. And
0: take the
22: two.
0: Niners?
22: Yeah. Yeah. And then. Yeah, that's it. Yeah, because we only had 2 weeks.
0: Yeah, because we're in week three. Who are you planning on taking for week three?
22: Yeah, as it stands right now, I originally was going to go with the Giants, and then Monday happened. So that's off the table. Let's see here. Looking at, I think I have the Buffalo.
0: I figured you got to go Chiefs
22: currently.
0: Ooh,
22: yeah, no. Well, it's either KC or Buffalo. It's one of those two that I'm debating.
0: With how bad Miami has looked so far through two games, how do you not just pick against them every single week until you get to the point where they play?
22: I want to make it interesting for myself, Pat. I don't want to take the easy layup. I may need Kansas City a little bit later.
0: Okay. Just wait till the Chargers win this week. You'll be saying, Pat, I should have listened to you. Wow.
22: Hell's got to freeze over if that happens.
0: 310-840-4910. All right, let's get off the blocks here. We'll put together a nice little fat parlay for you. Want to put $5 on it right along with us here. See if we can score one for you tonight. Everybody will throw a leg into the pile, and we'll see what the odds total up to be with our friends at BetMGM. All right, Brad, you start us off here, brother, since you have crushed it in off the blocks so far this season. You are a perfect 3-0. You're the only person that is undefeated left in the crew when we do off the blocks. So, we got a primetime game coming up in 45 minutes. What do you like in this Falcons-Packers game tonight? What are you going with?
23: Oh, let's get a little baby seduced by the juice. At +100 on Drake London calling on the over 5.5 receptions. It's great to have Michael Penix back. Again, Michael Penix only has tunnel vision for Drake London. London owns only average 4.5 targets per game on the season. I bet he has at least 8 and maybe upwards like a dozen targets tonight. He's only got a 66.7 catchable target rate so far this year. Do the abhorrent quarterback play from Cooper Rush
22: You know, pretty handsome separation rate. And a guy who's only gone 2 and 4 receptions the first two games. Got to get a lot of Brandon Cisse in coverage, who's allowed a 137.5 passer rating and a 60% catch rate. Green Bay, number 18 in dropback EPA defense. And they've already given up 3 wide receivers to go for at least 6 catches. So I think Drake London, over 5.5 receptions, is going to cash your boy at plus 100.
0: I need to hear you say, is it babysitter's spotter juice or babysitter's father juice? I need to hear you say it again, please. I love it.
22: The which one? The seduced father juice?
23: The baby seduced by the juice.
22: So when the juice is still plus money, but it's like even money, plus 105, plus 110, that's where the baby comes in.
0: I thought you were saying babysitter's spotter juice. I honestly never.
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1: 4th and 1, handoff under center, goes to the running back, Walker. Runs laterally, 40, far sideline, 50, chase to the 40, down the sideline, 30, 20, 10, 5, touchdown! 60-yard touchdown run! And the Chiefs have gone up early in the third, 20-7! The electrifying Kenneth Walker!
2: Allen throws to Shakir with the head of steam at the 10, racing far side 5, into the end zone, touchdown Shakir! Quick pass down the line, the third touchdown of the game for Josh Allen, and the Bills go back in front 27-21.
4: Dart gets the snap, he'll hand it off, Scatabu angling left, turns the corner and walks into the end zone. Touchdown Giants, a cartwheel and a backflip for Cam Scatabu.
1: Shotgun snap, 44 Seattle, he's hit as he drops back, the ball free, picked up by Nwosu, running down the side, 30, 20, 10, 5, touchdown! Seattle has scored on another turnover, and that will seal it, it seems, right now for the Seahawks in Super Bowl 60.
19: Every primetime game.
5: The only thing matters is the win. 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
24: We welcome you to the start of week number 3 in the National Football League as the Green Bay Packers host the Atlanta Falcons on Thursday Night Football. 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I'm Scott Graham welcoming you to Thursday Night Football here on Westwood One. And for the Green Bay Packers, an opportunity to get back home again. And, of course, to open up a season at Lambeau Field, something they've done successfully for 13 straight years, tied for the longest streak all time. And they're hoping that perhaps the offense might follow. When you talk about a challenged offensive team, their opponent tonight has certainly been that. The Atlanta Falcons will be getting a quarterback back tonight and trying to break a string of no touchdowns.

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2: Injury, you're trying to get ready for week one, and all of a sudden you got to turn to your third string quarterback that was signed the first day of training camp, Cooper Rush. Not necessarily how you want to start an NFL season, but that's life in the NFL. You got to roll with the punches. Unfortunately, they did that to an 0-2 start.
3: Meanwhile, for the Green Bay Packers, they had to rally from 17-7 down to avoid an 0-2 start. They beat the Jets last week in overtime. This after blowing a double-digit lead the week before in the opener against division rival Minnesota. And for Jordan Love, the lowest completion percentage in the NFL, it's not been a Jordan Love kind of start, 52.1%. And his completion percentage, but when you look at the body of work, how much of what Jordan Love has done has been as a result of an offensive line that is banged up, down two starters again tonight?
2: Kind of a cascading effect, right? You talk about the two offensive linemen that are not going to be in the lineup. We'll get into that more as the game starts. Then you talk about an offense that does not have Josh Jacobs, so they're down the one of the league's best running backs. They have not had a consistent running game. So what does that end up doing? Puts a lot of the onus back on the shoulders of the quarterback. Jordan Love maybe pressing a little bit. As you mentioned, the accuracy hasn't been there. Both teams, Kevin, you could make the argument, they cannot wait to get back on the field to better some of the performances they put out lately.
3: Well, it is certainly a night of redemption for one of these two teams. That's what they're both looking for right now. The Packers are not happy with the 1-1 start, but it's better than the 0-2 start.
2: Correct.
3: That the Atlanta Falcons have had. And Green Bay is back at home. They've won 13 straight home openers, trying to make it 14 consecutive if they can get a win here tonight. But it won't be easy because that Falcon defense is one of the strengths of this 0-2 team. So the Atlanta Falcons and the Green Bay Packers, we're winding our way to kickoff here at Lambeau Field. 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
4: All right, thanks very much, guys. We'll talk to you once again at the top of the hour. We got a lot more to come as we approach kickoff time tonight at Lambeau Field for the Packers and the Falcons, including what tonight's game and your weekly fantasy roster is going to look like, especially in light of all of the injuries to quarterbacks. When we return, though, we're going to hear from a quarterback coming back.
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8: We have to earn it.
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3: All right, thanks, Eli. Scott Graham from our studios as we get you ready tonight for the Falcons and the Green Bay Packers. Now, you take a look at this Atlanta team, and we said they have been challenged. The fewest points per game, most turnovers in the NFL this season. The good news is that Michael Penix Jr. is back tonight. And you remember last year he was 3-6, lost each of his last four starts, but did a pretty good job of taking care of the football, the lowest interception percentage in the NFL among qualified passers. But in Week 11, he tore his ACL, the third ACL injury he's had in his career. Working his way back, folks were wondering whether he'd be ready for week number one. He was not. He is ready for week three, and he was asked this week about watching his team struggle to an 0-2 start.
4: It was very tough, you know, but at the same time, you know, I got to be a leader and, you know, help lift up the team, you know, help lift up my teammates and, you know, make sure that the energy stays good on the sideline, you know. And I've been playing this game since I was 5 years old, like since a kid, you know. I've been loving this sport, so I'm never going to sit out if I'm healthy. So it's like I knew I wasn't where I needed to be them first 2 weeks, and now I feel like I'm where I want to be, so that's why you see me up this week.
3: Green Bay, as Kevin referenced from the top, came off a win last week in overtime. They did something that nobody had ever done before. First team in the Super Bowl era that won a game with under 200 total yards, 10 or more penalties, and no takeaways. Previous teams have been 0-38 in that situation. Now they come back home again, and Jordan Love tries to get going by getting the ball, if he can, to Christian Watson. Watson's got 10 catches and 3 touchdowns already this season. When we talked this week, I asked him how important it was to just walk out of the Meadowlands last week with a W.
5: I mean, it was big time for us to just be able to find a way. You know, obviously, probably not as pretty as we wanted it to be by any means. But, I mean, that's just part of playing the game at this level. There's going to be ugly wins, and there's obviously, you know, going to be the losses as well. So, I mean, the more you can find a way to come out with the win instead of a loss, I mean, it's a lot easier to, you know, mentally and for the confidence of the team and the momentum of the team to, you know, learn from mistakes after a win. So to be able to just get it done, you know, obviously with the offseason emphasis for us being, you know, that finish aspect of the games to, you know, find a way to get it done in the fourth quarter. I mean, it's finding the positive, you know, in all the negatives for sure.
3: And, you know, the negatives are there because I think everybody realizes this is a very talented team and things hadn't gone your way in the beginning of this season, or for that matter, the end of last season. People who are listening to this are not football players. They don't show up in the locker room every day trying to get better every day, trying to go through a season and succeed. Where do you put yourself as a group mentally when it isn't going well? Because everybody can have a whole lot of fun when it is, but you got to reach down when it's not.
5: I feel like we've been, you know, in a good spot mentally when things are going our way. You know, I think that, you know, what it comes down to is just, you know, not letting stuff snowball. You know, I feel like, you know, when one thing goes bad, you know, it's easy to say, you know, all right, let's get a next play. But then, you know, when you know, five things have, you know, gone wrong, you have, you know, five negative plays. I mean, that's kind of where, you know, we got to continue to, you know, find ways to just, you know, adapt and overcome, you know, obviously with, you know, how things went at the end of the game in week one. I mean, it's just about the way we attack the next play. You know, I think, you know, coming, you know, after that first week, going to the second week, I think that was a big emphasis for us. Just not, you know, not letting one thing snowball into another. You know, not obviously letting one loss snowball into another loss. And, you know, I think that we got the right group, you know, the right, you know, guys to have that mindset. So I think that's just something that, you know, the leaders of the team got to continue to, you know, make sure, you know, we're holding everybody, you know, to that standard. And, you know, obviously, you know, just believe in that, you know, every single play, you know, whether good, bad, let's go to the next play. And, you know, obviously just do your 111.
3: What is it that makes it, now that you get an opportunity to do it, what is it that makes it so special to be a Green Bay Packer playing at Lambeau?
5: I mean, I feel like it's just the history. You know, I feel like, you know, when you get to, you know, run out of that tunnel, you know, whether it's your first time or, you know, your 50th time, I mean, I feel like it's always that same, that same boost of energy, that same kind of, confidence and, everything that you come out of that tunnel with, the energy that the fans bring, just playing in that stadium, knowing, obviously the history behind everything. I feel like it just brings another juice. And, obviously with all that, we got to, protect that history, protect that standard that's been set. So, I mean, I definitely think it brings the best out of us. When we get to play out there, we just got to continue to protect the house.
3: We're talking with Green Bay Packers wide receiver Christian Watson. Packers and NFL fans, hurt along with you while you were trying to shake the injuries that kind of were more than just road bumps in the beginning of your NFL career. One of the things that I found fascinating was the testing that you had done that showed a strength imbalance of 20% between your hamstrings. First of all, I don't even know why they would be looking for that, but clearly they found that, and that changed a lot about how you trained, didn't it?
5: 100%. I mean, at that point, it was kind of just, kind of going back to the same, reference I used earlier, kind of just a snowball effect. I had, a knee injury, get my first offseason coming into here. My number one goal was just to try to get back out on the field as quickly as possible. That kind of threw an imbalance in my quads strength, which, threw a huge imbalance on my hamstring. Obviously, I had quite a few hamstrings, my rookie year, which, just furthered that imbalance. It was a lot of different things to try to, get through and work through to find exactly what was wrong. But obviously, that imbalance of the hamstrings, being the biggest imbalance. And, obviously that was continuing, the little injury bug that I had earlier in my career. But yeah, I mean, it was a lot to unpack, but, obviously we ended up getting there, and, it definitely changed the way that I attacked everything. And, the way that I still, handle my, off season, workout program and my in season workout program, just making sure that, I'm staying on top of those things. Cause I mean, I think that, with the injury history that I've had, it'll be something I always have to be, mindful of. But, as long as I'm, mindful of it, knock on wood, I can stay ahead of it.
3: Christian, thanks so much for your time. Really do appreciate it. Good luck rest of the way.
5: Yeah, thank you. Appreciate you.
3: Even with the offensive struggles the Green Bay Packers have, Christian Watson's the first Packer with 150 or more receiving yards and three or more touchdowns to the first two games since Jordy Nelson did it back in 2013. Christian also has 10 touchdown catches over his last 10 games. Up next on the pregame show, we're going to take a look at your fantasy weekend with Michael Fabiano. 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
3: 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Fabs, how are you this week?
13: I'm doing well considering all of the quarterback injuries that we have had to endure already after 2 weeks.
3: Well, yeah, and I'm assuming that you're going to start the obvious suspects for tonight's game, but what are players doing right now knowing that quarterbacks specifically have been hit really hard by the injury bug and there's not that much out there?
13: Right, exactly. I mean, no Jackson Dart. Caleb Williams is week to week, and obviously Jaden Daniels is hurt. And then you also think about it too, Scott, is that there's some other quarterbacks that you drafted to be your starters, like, say, Justin Herbert, who have not played that well. So Tyler Shuck, I guess, to the rescue for some fantasy managers. If he's out there, pick him up. Bryce Young's been very good. He's the QB2 going into week three. You can start him. You mentioned it. Jordan Love in this game tonight is a very good play. But other people may have to cobble things together and play the matchups every single week. Hopefully, you had a decent number two quarterback if you did draft Williams, Dart, or Daniels, maybe even a Patrick Mahomes.
3: As it turns out, Patrick Mahomes went very late in a lot of drafts, and he's been terrific so far. All right, so speaking of Patrick Mahomes, I see as we look toward the weekend that he is right on top of your start list.
13: Yeah, it's funny because I still have to get used to telling people to start him because he's always been just so obvious, but not so much. So far this season, he's been fantastic. He's got the Dolphins. Get him into your lineup. And again, this is a quarterback, as you mentioned, was drafted late. Wasn't drafted as a starting fantasy quarterback. I also like Jared Goff this week against the Jets. When he plays at Ford Field, typically Goff is going to put up some very good numbers. So he is also a player who wasn't drafted to be a starting fantasy quarterback. You could start him this week. At running back, Chuba Hubbard all of a sudden has the number one job in Carolina, locked and loaded. Jonathan Brooks is injured. We've heard that before. Start him against Cleveland. David Montgomery had a bad game last week. I'm sticking with him this week against the Colts. Their defense has really struggled against running back so far. Among wide receivers to start, I'm going to stick with Malik Nabers. One thing for Jameis Winston is that he always has tunnel vision for one wide receiver. Remember in Cleveland, it was Jerry Jeudy. I'm hoping that it's Malik Nabers in New York, and they've got the Titans this week. Weather could be an issue there, though, so keep that in mind. Jalen Coker has been fantastic. You're going to start him. Continue to ride the hot hand against Cleveland. Now, among the players that were sitting, Scott, Drake May, third week in a row that I'm saying sit him. In the first 2 weeks, I was right on. Don't love the matchup against the Jaguars. I mentioned Justin Herbert. He is a massive risk, even though the total in this game is in the low 50s. I still don't know that I trust the Chargers offense. Running backs, Travis Achane is now in a committee with Alvin Kamara, and he also is a little bit dinged up dealing with a hamstring injury. Quinshon Judkins has been brutal in the first couple of weeks. Statistically, the Browns offense, well, talk about brutal. And then at wide receiver, Terry McLaurin should have had a big game last week, did not. Now he's got the Seahawks, and he's got Marcus Mariota throwing him the football. And then Luther Burden, one of my favorite breakouts. Well, Case Keenum could be his quarterback this week against the Eagles. I am fading him.
3: Babs, thanks so much for the time. Appreciate it. Good luck this weekend. We'll talk to you again next week.
13: All right, you too.
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3: Back on the Thursday Night Football pregame show, as we continue getting you ready for the Atlanta Falcons and Green Bay Packers, this is game one of our primetime schedule this week. Game number two is Sunday Night Football. The two teams that were the number one seeds last year and some people had picked as their Super Bowl this year getting together on Sunday night in Denver with the Broncos taking on the Rams. And Bo Nix, for one, is excited.
26: We say it all the time. We know we'll play in bigger games, but right now this is the next biggest one. And we got to continue to have success in these so that we can have success as an organization. So this is the next challenge, and we're excited to be on prime time. That's always a really good thing. That means you have something good going. But, you know, you got to keep winning and keep staying on prime time, or ultimately it doesn't really matter.
3: Time to correct myself. 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And these two teams get together in Sunday Night Football. Our coverage begins at 7:30 Eastern time on Sunday here on many of these same stations. 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
11: 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Placement. Trey smacks it to the upright.
19: Yes!
11: It is good! It is good! And a dagger delivered by the rookie. The Packers win it 20-17.
31: We're going to need to carry this momentum. We got a short week. We got a lot of guys banged up right now. And certainly there's a lot of things that we need to clean up. 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
11: Falcons trailing 34-3. Atlanta's going to be 0-2. For the first time in 4 years to start the season. Going to Green Bay.
32: Bottom line is we got to find solutions and move forward. 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
33: Thank you and welcome to Lambeau Field for a Week 3 showdown between the 0-2 Atlanta Falcons and the 1-1 Green Bay Packers. I'm Kevin Kugler, joined by Derek Rackley. Scott Graham will join us from our Westwood One studios at halftime. Two teams anxious for a win, although Green Bay less anxious after their come-from-behind win against the New York Jets last week. The question tonight that I have for you is, can the Atlanta Falcons generate more offense now that they've got their planned starting quarterbacks both in the fold? Michael Penix will start, but Tua Tagovailoa is available if needed as well tonight for the first time this year.
34: Yeah, you mentioned one team anxious for a win, another team in Atlanta that I would say is desperate for a win. And can Atlanta generate some offense? I think there's a chance that they can, getting Michael Penix Jr. back into the lineup. This is a guy that was drafted 8th overall by the organization, so they feel like he's got next level talent, like game-changing type talent. Now, he does have that type of arm, Kevin, but there's going to be some rust, right? It's the matter of how long does the rust take to wear off? Is it a series or is it a half? And sometimes in the NFL, you don't get a half to get warmed up. You could find yourself down 13, 14, 17 points at that time. Atlanta Falcons have got to find some offense. They got to find a way to consistently get across midfield and ultimately into the red zone, something that they haven't been able to do on offense this year.
33: Zero snaps in the red zone. The third team in the last 50 years to start 0-2 without a red zone drive. It's one of the most remarkable stats in the early stages of this 2026 NFL season. Meanwhile, for the Green Bay Packers, they are so happy to be back home because it was a mixed bag on the road. Big lead in Minnesota. They blow that lead, and they lose by 17. Then they have a lead. They come from behind to get the win after falling behind 17-7 against the Jets. So a mixed bag on the road. They end up 1-1. They're back home where they've won 13 straight home openers, but they're going to have to do it with a dinged-up offensive line in front of quarterback Jordan Love.
34: Yeah, two offensive linemen going to be out tonight. Left guard Aaron Banks, Zach Bacobelli is also out, the right tackle. So they're going to have two new faces up front to start tonight for an offense that has not been able to run the football very well, and Jordan Love that's not been a very efficient with throwing the football through the air. Lowest completion percentage of all eligible quarterbacks in the NFL this week through 2 weeks. So there's a lot of things that need to get back on track for both teams. But to your point, Kevin, the Packers are so happy they're back inside of this building, arguably one of the best home field advantages in the league, and they're going to need to lean on that crowd tonight.
33: How significant